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0: Todd Stevenson here. 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
2: And Angelo.
0: So you guys were saying you want to talk about this story I hadn't heard about yet.
2: Yeah, this is probably like the biggest libertarian news of the weekend, I would think.
1: I would think so, too. Like, the Supreme Court doing something right for a change.
2: Well, and something pretty big.
1: Oh, yeah, this is big.
2: You know, this has been an issue for people for a long time.
0: What do you mean? What part of it?
2: Well, like, just to think about somebody, you know who FPS Russia is?
0: No.
2: He was this huge, he's like one of the original gun tubers, right? He was like one of the first people who posted firearms videos online. And he'd have like crazy stuff, like fully automatic shotguns, you know, just stuff that you wouldn't really see, you know, as like a layman. Anyways, the ATF ended up raiding his house and they found like a bag of weed in some closet in the back.
0: Wow.
2: And they ruined his whole life, sent him to prison, took away all his guns.
1: All for a plant.
2: Oh, I don't remember. Let me look.
1: It's just strange that, you know.
2: But it was a big deal. He was like a very famous very famous YouTuber.
1: We got a freak out.
2: He was one of the originals, right? And he just had his entire career wiped because they found, you know, less than, not even a half ounce of marijuana in his house during a raid.
0: Mm-hmm.
2: So it's been, you know, and it's something I think is ridiculous. Banning people who smoke weed from owning guns. That's, you know, I always thought that was silly.
1: I agree. But banning people for smoking a plant is just absolutely ridiculous. If you don't ban people for smoking tobacco.
2: Or drinking alcohol.
1: Yeah. You can drink beer and go shoot guns. But smoking weed? No, we can't have that.
2: That was in Georgia, was the YouTuber. And that was in 2013.
0: Okay. What was the YouTuber's name? Did it say?
2: FPS Russia.
0: Oh, okay. Yeah, sorry.
2: He did like a fake Russian accent in all of his videos. He's from Georgia. He is an American.
0: Mm-hmm.
2: But everybody be like, you see that Russian dude with the machine guns? He's awesome. It's some guy in Georgia.
0: Do you think this will help him get out?
2: No, he's been out of jail.
0: Oh, okay.
2: But like, you know, that ruined his life.
0: Yeah.
2: He made all of his money on these videos and they completely destroyed him.
0: So this thing we're talking about is good news in that realm, at least. From NBCNews.com, Supreme Court rules government can't restrict gun rights for casual drug use. The justices cast a blow against a federal law that bars users of illegal drugs from possessing firearms. President Joe Biden's son, Hunter Biden, was convicted under the same law. But he already got a pass or whatever.
1: Oh, yeah, he got a pardon.
0: Pardon, yeah. It says, the law at issue makes it a crime for any person who is an unlawful user or addicted to any controlled substance to possess a firearm. What, just being addicted? I didn't know that.
2: Yeah.
0: What? Just being addicted? Like, what, you have to go admit it or something?
2: It's on the form that you fill out when you, on the background form. So the background check form.
0: You just have to admit it on that? Like, well,
2: yeah,
0: what if
2: it literally says.
0: What if you don't admit on that, but then they find out? Like a hospital has, whoa, that's crazy. I never knew just being addicted.
2: You lied on the federal form.
0: Yeah, that makes sense. So we have, I'm not saying it makes moral sense, but I'm like, oh yeah, I see how that would get you in trouble. We have a caller on the line, so let's go to the phones. We have Sarah in New Mexico. Sarah, you're on Free Talk Live. What's on your mind?
3: Oh, yes. So I finally got to see the new improvement on the I-25. So I see what they were going to do to help the pedestrians. They're actually, they built the whole bridge. Actually, they're going to put a concrete barrier where the pedestrians walk. So before that,
0: So like in between the road and the pedestrians.
2: Yeah,
0: walking.
2: But this is on I-25, so like an interstate. They're building a bridge over an interstate or across an interstate.
3: Well, they had a loop that wrapped you around to get back on the. They closed that off, and they're gonna put a Texas U-turn, and also they put a block on the sidewalk at the same time, and they redid the whole Boulevard. So this is like Montana going over I-25.
2: I see.
3: So,
0: wait, I'm confused. If it's going over, how come there's a blockade? What do you mean?
3: Okay, there's a street that goes over I-25.
0: Oh, okay. So on that street that like goes over, there's now going to be places for people to walk with a blockade.
3: Right, there was a sidewalk there before, but it was no bicycle lane. It just right up against the street. That's how they did the bridge over it, and then the bridge was called Montaño, which means mountain, mm-hmm. and it was pretty hilly. So I think what happened with the freeway, they dug through the hills, which is the mountains, to have the freeways go straight. You just can't go or have the freeway go over the mountains, or it would not go fast, right? So they cut through the mountain so that there had to be a road that went over the freeway. So that was the Montaño. So that bridge part got a safer sidewalk, wider sidewalk and safer sidewalk. That's what they put in. So it's better than it's a lot better than nothing. So I'm gonna wait and see if they're gonna put another sidewalk on the other side, or we're just gonna get that on the one side. But whatever, it's a lot better.
0: Well, I'm glad, Sarah. I'm glad that you're happy. That's better. I don't know.
2: This is unrelated. Kind of related. I was thinking about those freeway bridges. I hate.
0: Like the, just for pedestrians?
2: Or? Yeah. Have you ever been through one of the caged ones?
0: I've never been through any of them. They creep me out.
2: Well, the ones that have like the cage wrapped around it, you know, as you go, it's like
0: I've seen them, yeah.
2: Like fenced in. Mm-hmm. Those are horrifying to me.
0: Yeah, they look horrifying.
2: It feels like you get stuck with a homeless tweaker going crazy on a fenced in bridge. You know what I mean? Oh, like in the middle of it. Like, what do you do?
0: Yeah.
2: What do you? There's nothing you can do. You can't. You're stuck in a it's like a steel, it's like a death match. It's like a steel cage death match.
0: What if you just get past the tweaker?
2: Well, that's what I mean. If it's like a narrow bridge and it's like chained in and he's freaking out, like you got to go, you know, you're like in a confined space with a psycho.
0: The other day I feel like I'm going to dox him and I don't care. The other day I was in Portsmouth walking around with my friends after I went to party in the Portsmouth area, and there was this guy that all of a sudden was, there's a bridge involved in the story technically, but it was like a real bridge. There's a bridge that takes you from Portsmouth to Maine, apparently.
2: Yeah.
0: And
2: to Kittery.
0: I'm like looking over, and all of a sudden there's someone behind us that's scream, like making noises on the ground. And my first thought was literally, that's a freaking wolf. I don't know why. He looked like a wolf. He's laying on the ground, like shaking. And then I'm like, oh, it's a person laying on the ground doing that, making crazy noises. I'm like walking away really fast. And he like stood up and said, my name is John Mike. I'm the baddest MF-er you've ever seen. And then he starts running away, like screaming and saying,
2: imagine being stuck in a fenced in bridge over an interstate with that guy.
0: I'll never forget that name. What kind of name is John Mike anyway? Because it's like, why is your middle name?
2: Yeah. Like John Michael.
0: Like, yeah, exactly. Why is it John Mike? Like, it's weird to go make your middle name a.
2: My name's John Mike, and I'm the baddest.
0: Yeah,
2: you've
0: exactly.
2: Ever seen.
0: He was like yelling at us, and I was just like, it's like so funny in hindsight because it was like a harmless thing, probably. But I was like, I gotta get away from.
2: Well,
0: it.
2: What makes those kinds of people dangerous is they're unpredictable.
0: Yeah, that's true.
2: It's the unpredictability of those people that make them dangerous. Because 90% of the time they're gonna be fine. 99% of the time, it really is just some crazy guy. But you don't know. You don't know if you're going to run into the one guy that, you know, thinks you look too much like the dad that he hates and he takes it out on you, you know?
1: This is what happens when you incentivize people with free money. They end up being homeless and
0: listless.
1: Yeah.
0: Yep. It really sucks because it's like if somebody like that is like schizophrenic instead of just drunk. I think he was just drunk because the way he was like moving and falling on the ground.
2: Well, it's hand in hand. A lot of those people are self-medicating anyways, yeah, using alcohol and like methamphetamine. And
0: yeah, yeah, exactly. But I'm just saying, if like somebody just had problems in a world where we didn't just give money to people, we would have more money to have things like, you know, facilities for people who are actually like sick.
2: It's hard because how do you commit those people?
0: Yeah, that's true.
2: Like, and you know, because you are kind of infringing on their
0: crimes,
2: rights.
0: Then it doesn't really matter.
2: Yeah, but if they're just nuts and a danger to themselves,
0: yeah, you can't force anyone.
2: Yeah, you can't force them.
0: But you also aren't forced to then fund their lives. So like, if they just like aren't, you know, oh, they won't go in, but they're also like literally so crazy that they don't have a job or anything. It's like they would. I'm not saying like, oh, it's good for them to just die. I'm saying that they might be pushed into a situation where it's like death or go into the place, and they might, you know, be convinced. More likely than, okay, how about we just give you money and you live on the bridge, John Mike, you know?
2: Or under it, you little troll.
1: That's where trolls belong, right under the bridge.
0: So
2: go down there, you troll.
0: Moment.
2: Get down there, John Mike. That was his riddle and you failed, Bonnie.
0: Oh my God, yeah, I didn't cross, so that's fine. Oh my God, that's funny to think, yeah. Maybe there is something to it, because I was like, I'm not going to forget the name, because what kind of person like nicknames their middle name, like, you know, if you're,
2: and so it would have been funny if he said Jonathan Mike. I'm Jonathan Mike.
0: That's true, because I'm like, is Mike a last name? I really doubt it, you know. But anyways, it's so sad if we're just like doxing this guy and everyone's like, wait, I know John Mike, and they're like,
1: he's
0: giving
1: the
0: away
1: best
0: his
1: guy
0: dirty
1: in the planet. Yeah,
0: he's actually just awesome. We get a bunch of calls defending his honor.
1: That'd be funny.
0: So, NBCNews.com, the Supreme Court rules government can't restrict gun rights for casual drug use. The justices cast a blow against a federal law that bars users of illegal drugs from possessing firearms. President Joe Biden's son, Hunter Biden, was convicted under the same law. The Supreme Court on Thursday barred the government from restricting gun rights of casual drug users in a case involving a Texas man who occasionally consumed marijuana. Wow. It's like a lot of Texas men, like, you know, guns and occasionally using marijuana. That's so messed up to imagine, like, you just can't have a
2: gun. That's like just every redneck community in the world.
0: Yeah. On a 9-0 vote. That's actually really surprising from the Supreme Court. But
2: well, some of the reasoning is just out there. You don't even want to touch it. Mm. What is that? Something Jackson?
0: Ketanji.
2: Yeah. Right? I'm not even going to try to mess with that.
0: I think I got it, honestly.
2: Yeah, well, hers is just ludicrous, out there, nonsensical. You know, broken clock is right twice a day kind of thing.
0: Yeah. We need marijuana everywhere, constantly kind of thing. Yeah, that makes sense. That, actually, I understand how it's 90-0 now. It's like there is the leftist being like, people should have marijuana. I'm not saying anybody's wrong for that. I'm just saying I'm realizing, oh, that's why a leftist would be okay with it. I'm just really shocked that even you would like sacrifice your hate for guns on the altar of marijuana.
2: What is this guy's name? Ali Marani?
0: Ali Denali Hemani.
2: Yeah, that doesn't sound like a regular Joe Schmo down the street.
1: No,
2: so I can see the leftist
1: siding
2: with the, you know, because a big thing about disarmament is targeting like minority groups, right? That's why they passed the 1986 machine gun ban, was because they didn't like the fact that African Americans were getting a hold of machine guns and patrolling their own streets.
0: He looks like he's like from India or Pakistan, and he looks extremely Texan at the same time. Like just the way he's carrying himself, his haircut, and his outfit. Like he looks super Americanized. But I'm just saying, yeah.
2: I have some friends like that in college too. They were dope.
0: Yeah.
2: Drove a better truck than I did.
0: So let's get into his story and why the Supreme Court sided with him. It says, on a 9-0 vote, the court concluded that the government's invocation of the law fell afoul of the Constitution's Second Amendment when it was used against Ali Denali Hemani. I'm going to call him Ali for the story. The law makes it a crime for any person who is an unlawful user of or addicted to any controlled substance to possess a firearm. It is the same statute that Hunter Biden, the son of former President Joe Biden, was convicted under in June 2024 before his father pardoned him. Those prosecuted under the law can face up to 15 years in prison and a permanent ban on owning firearms. Federal prosecutors brought the charges against Hemani after the FBI found a handgun during a search of his home in 2022. The ruling, authored by Justice Neil Gorsuch, does not invalidate the law across the board, but it makes it harder for prosecutors to invoke it, especially as it relates to casual drug users.
2: Yeah, so I guess most of the law is in regards to, like, if you've been convicted of a felony, you've lost your gun rights. If you've been convicted of a domestic abuse case, I think they can restrict your ability to purchase a firearm. But it's just that one section that pertains to the drug use is the one that's under question. The rest of it, the Supreme Court has said, is still intact. Felons can't own guns. Domestic violence offenders can't own guns. And I think there's something to do with, like, a dishonorable discharge, too, can prevent you from owning a firearm from the military. So all of that is still intact. The only thing the Supreme Court's disagreeing with is the thing about casual marijuana users. That's the only part of the law that they're messing with.
0: Yeah, so it's the ruling authored by Justice Neil Gorsuch, which I think is the ruling for when he got in trouble in 2022, does not invalidate the law across the board, but it makes it harder for prosecutors to invoke it. Wait, no, who is Justice Neil Gorsuch? Is he part of the Supreme Court? Oh, okay, so, all right. The ruling, so it kind of like switched subjects for a second in a way that confused me. The ruling, this Supreme Court ruling we're talking about, it doesn't invalidate the law across the board, but it makes it harder for prosecutors to invoke it, especially as it relates to casual drug users. Gorsuch wrote that the ruling is a narrow one, which does not address broader issues raised about banning drug addicts from possessing firearms. The court rejected the federal government's claim that anyone who uses marijuana is a danger to others. It's getting all confusing, too, because I'm like, the Supreme Court is the federal government, but the federal government is the prosecutor, so
2: yeah.
0: It's this legal land, BS, you know. The court rejected the federal government's claim that anyone who uses marijuana is a danger to others, all based on the government's own assessment, he said. We appreciate drugs and guns can sometimes make for a dangerous mix, Gorsuch wrote, but the government's reliance on historical laws that disarmed habitual drunkards misses the mark, he said. An added wrinkle in the case is that millions of Americans regularly use marijuana, which is legally available in many states, even as it remains criminalized under federal law. Right, Riley?
1: Yes. It's a terrible idea.
0: It says the Supreme Court's 6-3 conservative majority often backs gun rights. In a major 2022 case that expanded the right to bear arms outside the home, the court set a new test for analyzing longstanding gun restrictions, setting off a wave of new litigation in lower courts. The court has sent a strong message that the government cannot criminalize the conduct of large numbers of people by making categorical and unfounded assumptions about whether they are dangerous. Is this she talking about the new one now? Because it's like they just described an old ruling.
2: So what Gorsuch is trying to say.
0: This one was Cecilia Wang right there.
2: Oh, okay. I think she might have added to the decision.
0: She's from the ACLU.
2: Oh, okay.
0: So she represents Hemani, so maybe.
2: Yeah, so the ACLU and the NRA joined forces in this one to take on the federal government, which is kind of weird, you know, like enemy of my enemy is my friend.
0: Mm-hmm.
2: But they've both taken this on, and they've done a lot of work for Ali. So what did she say?
0: The court has sent a strong message that the government cannot criminalize the conduct of a large numbers of people by making categorical and unfounded assumptions about whether or not they are dangerous.
2: Oh, okay, right. So
0: for being like an occasional weed smoker,
2: essentially what the Supreme Court has said is that even though there were laws that allowed the disarmament of habitual drunkards,
0: mm-hmm.
2: there was a court process that eventually stripped them of their rights. This being a preemptive rule,
0: mm-hmm.
2: they haven't demonstrated that any of these people are actually a danger to themselves or others. Mm-hmm. It's like a preemptive blanket statement.
0: Yeah.
2: And they're saying that doesn't work. Now, if you want to make a law to where you can take somebody to court saying they're too dangerous when they're stoned and that's why they should lose their rights, well, then that would be like proper channels. But this poll preemptively incriminating people before anything bad has actually happened is moot. It's not going anywhere.
0: unfortunately, not for everyone, you know, since it was like this narrow decision. Like, it's not covering just people who happen to be addicted to a substance and stuff like that.
1: Yeah.
2: Well, I mean, what is a tobacco is a controlled substance.
0: That's true.
2: So is alcohol.
0: Maybe it has to be a certain level.
2: It doesn't say anything about scheduling.
0: Hmm. It says, in future cases, prosecutors would need to show more than just drug use alone and instead provide evidence that the defendant is a danger to the public as a result of consuming such illegal substances, said William Sack, a lawyer at the Second Amendment Foundation, a gun rights group. The Justice Department did not respond to requests for comment. While gun rights advocates welcome the ruling, those who support broad firearms restrictions stressed its narrow nature. Somebody, Lee Rome, a lawyer at the Giffords Law Center, said, today's opinion continues to allow the government to enact and enforce reasonable categorical prohibitions on firearms ownership. He's like looking at the bright side.
2: Yeah, he was like, well, they can still ban guns. I don't know what this is. Yeah. It's just silly guy. They just had to add somebody at the end of the article to try to make it seem even.
0: So Hamani successfully challenged his indictment in both the Texas-based District Court and the New Orleans-based 5th U.S. District Court of Appeals. Prosecutors had suggested that Hamani, a dual citizen of the U.S. and Pakistan, I'm glad I added that caveat in. I was going to say Indian. I said Indian or Pakistani. I'm always, so incredibly inclusive. No, I'm just kidding.
1: Oh, yeah, so inclusive.
0: It says prosecutors have suggested that Hamani, a dual citizen of the U.S. and Pakistan, had ties with Iranian groups hostile to the U.S., but he has faced no specific charges on that front. That's some scary stuff. If you just happen to be brown from South Asia, and then they're like, actually, you know what? I think that he's part of ISIS.
2: That's what they're doing with, like, the FISA warrants.
0: What does that mean? FISA?
2: FISA is like where they can, if they think you're interacting with international people, they can illegally like tap your phone and stuff without telling you.
1: Basically a court that they can just illegally wiretap you.
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8: I'm Carmen Roberts. A gathering storm in D.C. prompts officials to order people to evacuate the National Mall just hours before President Trump is scheduled to deliver a speech tonight commemorating America's 250th anniversary. Other parts of the country, though, carrying on, including Charleston, South Carolina, where this woman from Virginia is celebrating.
9: We love the history that's down here and the beautiful weather, and there's just always something wonderful to do, and we just wanted to get out of the hustle and bustle of the D.C. area for the holiday.
8: Pope Leo, the first U.S.-born pontiff, urged Americans today to embrace the nation's history of welcoming migrants. He told reporters earlier,
10: if people are in the United States illegally, there are ways to treat that. There are courts. There's a system of justice.
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0: show that you control, and 603-283-6160. That's 603-283-6160 is the phone number to get in on the conversation with whatever is on your mind. That means that you can change the subject, talk about whatever you want. You can tell us we're wrong. It's up to you. It's Free Talk Live. And with you on the show tonight, you've got me, Bonnie, Riley, and then also Angelo. And we were talking last segment. I'm not sure how much more there is to say about this, but let's see. About this story from... Sorry, I lost the story. Well, I'm here on my phone. Or not my phone, my computer. We're talking about this story from NBC News about how... Oh, sorry, Riley, I had you muted on accident.
1: It's a reputable news source, NBC.
0: We were talking about how the Supreme Court sided with this guy from Texas who was charged with having a handgun, like, because of the fact that they, I don't know how they knew it. Honestly, I missed that part of the story, how they knew that he was an occasional marijuana user. So he had gotten in trouble for that, and he won in all of his appeals and all the way up to the Supreme Court. So it says that prosecutors had suggested that he, a dual citizen of the U.S. and Pakistan, had ties with Iranian groups hostile to the U.S., but he has faced no specific charges on that front. FBI agents found a handgun, marijuana, and cocaine when they searched his home. Okay, that makes more sense. I was like, I actually don't know how they knew he was...
2: So they searched his home over the alleged Iranian ties?
0: Oh, I don't know. It doesn't say that, because he didn't get those charges.
2: So what was the warrant? What's the original warrant
0: for? They had suggested, which they get to just do whatever they want in court. They just get to be like, and by the way, sometimes it's not even during trial. Sometimes it's pre-trial. And they're like, by the way, we need to talk about when we're going to have the next hearing. And also, it's a little weird looking at some of this stuff. We're thinking that he might have ties to Iran. Like, literally, they can just do
1: Riley
0: like, stuff
1: has ties
0: seems-
1: to Iran. He's a part of the Free State Project. We know those Free Staters are anti-government. We got to go investigate them. They might have ties to Iran.
0: Yeah, exactly. They just will start saying things even in not like in a way that you would think. Like if you've never been to court, surely there's no way they're allowed to do that. Sounds like unprofessional and out of no, they just like have conversations sometimes and they imply things about you and stuff like that. During Ian's pretrial stuff, they were trying to call Mark and Mark was in Mexico. And they were telling the judge, like, he hung up on us after a long pause. Like he was trying to hide something, and all that happened was they lost
2: connection
0: because he was in Mexico.
1: That's
0: not
1: funny.
0: Expecting a call from him. So just things like that. So the Trump administration defended the law in court. The Trump administration defended the law in court. What does that even, like, what part of it? I wish they were being more specific about what parts of the government, because they're confusing me. To the annoyance of gun rights advocates. What part of the Trump administration? See what I mean? Like, is the DOJ part of the Trump administration? You know what I mean?
2: I think that's what they're
0: implying. What they're trying to say? Some are frustrated that the administration, which touts its support for the Second Amendment, has not always backed up that rhetoric in court. Or even, like, in rhetoric, like Trump is saying, like, oh, I think we should have some common sense.
1: Gun
0: I don't know if he
1: used
0: that word, but
1: he,
0: yeah.
1: He banned bump stocks in 2019.
0: That's what I'm trying to say. Like, he doesn't say the words common
2: no,
0: sense.
2: No, he supported, I think, red flag laws.
0: Yeah.
2: It was a big issue.
1: Yeah,
0: that's a big
1: thing. That too.
0: So, it's not just in court. The Trump administration defended the law in court. Oh, yeah. We already said that. Some are frustrated that they don't always back up their pro-Second Amendment stuff in court. In another gun case before the court, the justices are considering the lawfulness of a Hawaii law that prevents people from carrying firearms onto certain private properties without permission. Oh, we talked about this before.
2: Yeah,
0: we talked about this before, but we didn't get, like, well, there's apparently going to be an update soon because they're just considering it. Well, since it says the justices are considering, does that mean it's already, like, in front of them and it's a next step? Or does that mean it's just like, oh, it's still in the list. We're going to consider it. I wonder about that.
2: I think it's still on the list.
0: It'd be cool if we had some info about that soon. But.
2: Yeah, that's still a tough one between Second Amendment and property rights. Like, for, like, a grocery store. I mean, most, like, a bar won't let you be armed. So, that's a private business that takes away your guns.
0: I can't remember everything about the Hawaiian one, about what did and didn't fall under it. Like, what was the
2: No, I, yeah, I don't remember the specifics either.
0: I remember it being like, oh, that's going to be interesting when we hear more about it, but honestly, I don't know. I know that the strait is apparently closed, but I don't know if that means it's going to open again.
1: It's the open and closed strait. It opens one minute and closes the next. Who knows what's going to happen?
0: That is...
2: It's only open if you look at it.
1: Oh, is that it?
2: Or it's only closed if you look at
1: it.
0: Oh. What does that mean?
2: Like, only when it's observed is it in action.
0: What is that? Oh, I see what you mean. Like, the waves and the particles.
2: Yeah, yeah. It only happens if you're looking at it. If you're not looking at it, it doesn't happen.
0: When it's observed.
1: Out of sight, out of mind. So since I can't see the strait, it's never open?
0: Well, for
2: yeah,
0: you.
2: Yeah, for you, Riley. Yeah, sorry.
1: Oh, man, that sucks. It sucks being blind.
0: I really don't know what else to say about, know much about the strait or what's going on with it, because it's just, I don't even know what to say. It's just that it's not in my wheelhouse, and so much was back and forth for so long.
1: Yeah, I don't even know what to believe anymore.
2: Well, because okay, so
1: Trump is touting a peace deal, and all of a sudden it's broken again?
2: Well, okay. By our allies in the Middle East.
1: Yeah.
2: Our greatest ally.
1: Israel's a retard. I'm just going to say it on air.
0: Israel's
2: a retard. That's a really eloquent way to put it, Riley.
0: Oh my gosh.
2: Israel is a retard.
0: Well, kind of on topic, I found this was interesting. Gaza's Board of Peace holds $0 despite billions pledged. Who's holding their money?
1: I don't know.
2: It's probably sanctioned to the ceiling and back, and it's just
0: in some bank accounts, then the
2: U.S. government and Israeli government are like, hey, if that money moves an inch.
0: It could be that, or it could be that these people are the actual corrupt ones, like, funneling the money somewhere else. I don't know.
2: Well, that's because there's no good guy.
0: No,
1: they're all terrible.
2: There's no good guy, because you know what this is? It's governments fighting with each other.
0: Wait, I was told America's always the good guy.
1: No, it's not.
0: That's that was not fast, Riley.
1: not the good guy.
2: But there is no good guy, because this is all, we're talking about governments fighting with each other. Even Hezbollah or Hamas, whatever it is the government, maybe it's not the elected government of Gaza anymore. It was at one point, wasn't it?
0: These
2: are governments, right? These are governments fighting with each other. These aren't people. People are getting hurt, but these are governments that are fighting. So there is no good guy, because there is no good government. That doesn't exist. So we keep looking for like the good guy in these fights. Mm-hmm. There isn't one. Why are we? There isn't one. You know, the good guy is the one who quits fighting, who puts down the gun and goes home. Mm-hmm. Right? And then
1: the good guys are going to go home, build their farms, build their families, take care of their loved ones.
0: And they get bombed by Israel.
1: Exactly.
0: So this is from the Activist Post, or maybe it's just activistpost.com. So this is from Activist Post.
1: An actual reputable news source.
0: Yeah, seems like it. They wrote a post about Ian, and they got stuff way more correct than, some elected state official in New Hampshire has. Gaza's Board of Peace holds $0 despite billions pledged. The World Bank administered fund for Trump's Board of Peace in Gaza, contains $0 despite approximately $17 billion in pledges due to stalled disbursement and legal disputes.
2: Yeah, that's it right there.
0: What does that mean? Trump's Board of Peace in Gaza?
2: Yeah, he put like a Board of Peace together there.
0: What does this mean? Like, is it part of his peace deal? Or is it
2: not this current Iranian one?
1: I think it's part of a past deal he tried to put together and put a board over there, a group of people called a board over it.
0: Okay. Wow. So I didn't know which direction the corruption was coming from. Apparently this time it's maybe
2: I'm pretty sure like Jared Kushner's and stuff is like on the Board of Peace for Gaza. Uh-huh. Don't quote me.
0: I figured this was like a donation place for people who were like, oh, I care about Gaza. I want to donate. And then all of a sudden like, hey, your money didn't actually reach the Gazans. That's what I thought it was like, kind of like, oh, there was this thing when I was in high school called Coney 2012.
2: I remember.
0: I was like,
2: it.
0: What year was that? That there was a bunch of people like, oh, this is the worst thing that's ever happened in the entire world. And actually, you're a horrible person if you're not giving money to Coney 2012. And it was some Ugandan, do you know? Warlord.
2: Ugandan or Congolese?
0: Yeah, a guy in Africa that was a warlord was like making children be slave warriors. Oh. People were dying.
2: Oh, I don't quote me, but I have it was such a grift that he wasn't even in power when that happened.
0: And it was all a grift. The money was going he wasn't, to whoever.
2: I'm pretty sure he might have been dead.
0: Oh, yeah. I remember hearing missing all those things. I remember there was like all these like, it's almost like conspiracy is all I heard, you know, and I was like, wow, that sucks. I didn't give money to it, so.
2: No, I think it was confirmed that, like, he was not the guy anymore.
0: Oh, no, I'm not
2: like,
0: saying
2: that.
0: Like,
2: that was a total grift.
0: Yeah, I'm not saying that was conspiracy, that it was grift. It was, like, a confirmed grift, but there was all this, like, and I don't even, we think he actually died 30 years ago and stuff like that, and you'd just hear about it sometimes, and you'd be like, what? That's it. That was it from my perspective.
1: So maybe when people pressure like had to be something, a we should be like.
2: Mm-hmm. That might have been the first, like, mega internet, like social justice push psyop.
1: Could have been.
2: Because I feel like 2012, that's really early.
0: They were probably testing like what they were going to do in Gaza.
2: That or just like how messaging, what messaging gets the thing to go most viral.
0: Yeah.
2: Because like Kony had no, he wasn't even real.
0: It just showed up out of nowhere too. Like out of nowhere in a couple days, like my high school was like, it was the only thing everybody was talking about.
2: Yep.
0: People had like shirts and stuff.
2: If you donated enough, I remember they sent you like a swag box full of Kony 2012 stuff.
1: Oh, wow.
0: That sounds fake, you know what I mean?
1: Yeah.
0: So funny. The World Bank, we already read that part. The board has reportedly directed some donations into a private JP Morgan Chase account instead of the transparent World Bank administered account, drawing sharp criticism over, a lack of independent oversight. No reconstruction.
2: Wait a second. You're telling me the government or something attached to the Trump administration has funneled money into a JP Morgan account when it shouldn't be?
0: I don't really know, honestly, if that means that it shouldn't be, but it's getting people to be mad at them, like criticize them.
2: Well, it just, you know.
0: Because it's, you know, like, not as transparent.
2: It would increase JP Morgan's borrowing abilities if it was in their system.
0: Yeah, all these banks are bad. Like, I wouldn't necessarily even say the World Bank is, like, good or something. I don't know much about them specifically. But they're all bad, so. No reconstruction contracts have been awarded because the board cannot operate in Gaza without security, but security is impossible without funding, creating a deadlock tied to Hamas's refusal to disarm. It's a catch-22.
2: The bureaucracy.
0: We just gotta keep the money.
2: Yeah, oops, sorry, we just keep the 170 million?
0: No, 17 billion.
2: 117 billion.
0: No, just
2: 17 billion.
1: Oh, just a paltry 17 billion. Billion. Do you know what I could do with that money?
0: Just a paltry 17 billion.
2: I could put at least one trip to the moon.
1: There you go.
0: That was funny. You said Bitcoin, you said to the moon. Whoa.
1: Yep. It's going to the moon. Hoddle, hoddle, hoddle, gang.
0: The board's requirement of a $1 billion entry fee has deterred major allies like France and Britain, while the Gulf states like Saudi Arabia remain hesitant due to stalled diplomacy and U.S.-Israeli military posture towards Iran. The U.S. considered seizing part of the $5 billion in Palestinian Authority tax revenue held by Israel to fund a transitional authority. A move critics say punishes the PA for Hamas's actions. This is just like so crazy that it's like, hey, we're coming to save you. We really do care about peace. But first, we got to figure out these banking and legal like hurdles.
1: Loopholes and hurdles. We care about peace so much. Don't you worry. We care about peace so much.
0: And it's not just on Trump either. It's on both sides.
1: Oh, yeah.
0: And I guess Hamas.
2: Well, because that's what it all boils down to. All of these politicians all over the world talk about what they can do for you or what they can do for other countries and how they're going to save the poor man and they're going to save the Iranian and how they're going to save the Ukrainian. And they like to talk about all these things they're going to do, but they never really want to talk about how they're going to pay for any of it.
1: When a politician tells you they're going to take care of you, don't believe them, ladies and gentlemen. They want to enslave you. They want to give you free money they want to give you free money or pretend to give you free money while enslaving you in the process. It's what they do.
0: Yep. Sounds about right. Sounds like what's going on here. In a stark revelation that underscores the paralysis of international reconstruction efforts, the World Bank-administered fund established for President Donald Trump's Board of Peace in Gaza officially contains $0. This finding comes despite approximately $17 billion in pledges from various nations, raising serious questions about the viability of the administration's signature post-conflict initiative. Does that mean the peace deal? The board, personally chaired by Trump, was conceived to oversee rebuilding of the devastated Palestinian enclave, but it remains a financial shell stalled by legal uncertainty and disputes over transparency. Isn't this money all going to go to making beach houses in Gaza or whatever he was talking about before? Making it a resort?
1: I imagine so. making a desert resort, yep.
0: Where would they go? The people.
1: I don't know.
2: Oh, the people that are there right now?
0: Yeah.
2: Where are they going to go?
0: Yeah.
2: I think they have a spot for them.
0: Where?
1: In the concentration camp?
2: No, 6 feet under. Yeah. Buddy. Oh, they got a spot for them, and it's 6 feet deep, and they're going to be the foundations for the new golf course.
0: Oh,
2: all right.
0: Wow. More bodies than the current golf course has. No, I'm just kidding. More.
1: This golf course is built on Hamas bodies.
0: Oh my God, it's creepy.
1: It is a little creepy.
2: On a golf course.
1: Yep.
0: I don't think I would go, even if they made a really safe resort over there. The empty vault, where did the pledges go? Coney 2012. No, I'm just kidding. The core issue is a fundamental disconnect between promises and disbursement. A senior congressional aide confirmed that none of the pledged money has reached the Board of Peace. The Department of State has indicated there is no intention to route those funds through the board's official channels. Instead of using the transparent World Bank administered account, the board has reportedly directed some donations into a private account at JP Morgan Chase. This arrangement bypasses independent oversight and standard aid protocols, leaving donors and the public with limited visibility into how any funds are spent. So they just get to keep spending it even when it's in that?
2: Yeah, so what are they spending it on if they can't get any money spent?
0: Doesn't seem right.
2: If the money's getting spent. It sounds like it might just be stuck in litigation.
0: Like limbo, yeah. If it's not being spent, yeah.
2: Yeah, it's probably just wrapped in so much red tape and legal stuff that it'll probably sit there forever. Or it's getting siphoned off the back end and nobody's paying attention.
0: Yeah.
2: You know, while it's stuck in this limbo.
0: And like the Pentagon gets hit by a plane and the records blow up or something.
2: And an unrelated building.
0: Yeah.
2: Across town.
0: It says a king's court or a UN-like agency. I don't really know what a king's court means as a statement. Just like, oh, he gets to do whatever he wants. Is that what it means? A king's court? You know, like the state, the saying?
2: Well, a king's court's like...
0: He makes up the rules as he goes along?
2: Yeah, but it's, you know, he has like him and then his advisors are like his court.
0: Yeah, but what does it mean when the people are like, oh, this is a king's court? It's almost like saying this is a kangaroo court. But yeah. I think it's the same thing, I guess, basically.
2: Anyway. I bet this is written by AI too.
0: I don't know, honestly.
2: Oh, no, well, no, this is the just, activist post, isn't it?
0: Well, yeah, but this is also just the headline here. It's a king's court or a UN-like agency. The board's unconventional structure has also drawn sharp criticism. Unlike traditional multilateral bodies, the Board of Peace, personally led by Trump, who retains final authority indefinitely. The charter requires countries to pay a $1 billion fee for a permanent seat. Like other countries? Yeah, yeah. Requires countries to pay a $1 billion fee for a permanent seat. A price tag that has deterred major European allies. Maybe they should get more money. Just kidding.
2: Yeah.
0: But it's kind of like, I don't know. Senator Brian Schatz highlighted the tension between the State Department's portrayal of the board as a standard UN-like agency and Trump's characterization of it as a king's court. So Trump said it himself.
2: Oh, okay.
0: Key powers
2: that
0: like,
2: makes it okay then, right?
0: Yeah, yep. I don't know.
1: Trump gets to be the boss of the court.
0: I guess he doesn't mind that. He's calling it the king's court and they're out there like, no kings. And he's like, it's my court. I'm the king. I saw today the stupidest no kings sign. I don't know if they were necessarily no kings, but you know, that kind of group. They're holding up signs that said like no kings and stuff, but I'm not saying that was like organized by that organization protest. It's just liberal Keene, New Hampshire. And one of them had a sign that said honk for resistance. And that is the most ridiculous thing I ever saw because it's almost like one like is one prayer for this armless boy or whatever.
1: Yeah. It's virtue signaling.
0: One honk, one resistance. So
2: type amen if you agree.
0: Literally, that's so ridiculous. I could not believe that. It's literally just like LARPing as 1960s people. You know?
2: Well, that's because they are those 1960s people. Have you seen the age of those folks at these No Kings protests? They're all like 70.
0: Or they or might older. Have been some that were not into it then and they feel like they missed it.
2: Oh, they got FOMO?
0: Yeah.
2: Oh, no.
0: But either way, it's
2: I hope they don't FAFO.
0: It's definitely a LARP nowadays, no matter what, because it's like they're not actually like they don't have any demands or anything that are like getting their demands met and all this stuff. They're just one like equals one resistance or one honk comment.
2: Yeah.
0: Key powers like France and Britain have refused to pay the entry fee, leaving the board's membership thin and its financial base weak. If the board needs more financial base, why don't they just say, okay, never mind, it could be $500,000 or something, you know?
1: Because Trump wants to make money off of making peace in Israel.
0: I'm like shocked that a whole country can come up with $1 million for a thing like this.
2: I thought it was a billion.
0: Oh, is that what it was? My bad. Was it?
2: Yeah, I'm pretty sure it's a $1 billion price tag for entry.
0: Oh, okay.
1: It might be earlier.
0: Oh, yeah,
2: which
0: says
2: is still
0: billion,
2: like
0: right,
2: paltry
0: right.
2: to a European nation, isn't it? Like a Western European country.
0: Maybe, my bad. When I was thinking it was $1 million, I was like, seriously? When the amount they act like they
2: that
0: care about
2: like
0: Palestine?
2: They're just, they're just not into it.
0: Yeah, they're just not into it.
2: Yeah, man, I don't know. $1 million is like, that's too high for me.
0: Oh, my
2: dude.
0: God. That's
2: we really care about you, Gaza, but I'm sorry.
0: It was when Dr. Evil is like, I'm going to make the hostage family have to pay $1 million. And they're like, isn't that kind of small?
2: Yeah.
0: Apparently, there's going to be a fourth Austin Powers. That would be really cool, I think. I never saw the third. Some people say the third sucked.
2: Well, he's getting pretty old, isn't he?
0: I don't know how old he is. He must be if that was from the 90s. The board has awarded no contracts for actual reconstruction projects as it is not yet operating inside Gaza. So that's that catch 22 we were talking about.
2: Well, yeah, that makes sense. What are you going to, they're bombing it.
0: Yeah.
2: What do you, rebuild what? They're just going to bomb it again.
0: The primary obstacle is Hamas's refusal to disarm. Trump has linked all reconstruction aid to full demilitarization, creating a classic deadlock. I mean, I don't really blame him for that. Like, oh, we're going to go in there and start building buildings and there's Hamas people armed walking around, you know, like you're going to send workers in there? Like who?
2: Yeah, well, but there's people armed walking around here and there's still construction going on.
0: Yeah, but not people who are openly Hamas.
2: That's true. But I don't know. I'm starting to think like, what is Hamas but a group of guys that got invaded and then got together and...
0: Well, if they want their country built back up. Or, you know, it's not really a country, I don't know. Their enclave, like I said here. I thought that was kind of funny. I was like, it sounds like how Trump would describe it. Like, oh, it's this beautiful little enclave. I'm going to buy it. Like, I've never heard of Gaza described as an enclave till now.
2: Well, Palestine's the country, right? Supposedly... Allegedly, I don't know. I don't know what's going on there, if it's a place or not. But Palestine's the country, and isn't Gaza, is that a strip that's separated?
0: The Gaza Strip, yeah, that's a good point.
2: Right? Because it's like the West Bank and Gaza are like the Palestinian areas.
0: And the West Bank's on the east for some reason.
2: Yeah, because it's the West Bank of the Jordan River.
0: Yeah.
2: And then Gaza's on the Red Sea, I think. Yeah, so that split, and then Israel splits those two, right? So Gaza is the chunk on the Red Sea that's just been obliterated.
0: Yep. I wonder why we don't ever hear about the other stuff. Like, maybe they just aren't
2: No, they're slowly,
0: those people at
2: they're
0: all.
2: Slowly creeping into the West Bank, too.
0: Oh, wow. 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

0: They're evacuating the National Mall. I'm Carmen Roberts, Fox News. Officials ordered people gathered at the National Mall tonight to seek safe shelter as thunderstorms gathered around Washington just hours before President Trump is scheduled to deliver a speech commemorating America's 250th anniversary.
1: Spokesperson from Freedom 250 putting out a statement just saying the safety of our guests, performers, and staff is our top priority due to approaching severe storms. Freedom 250, the U.S. Secret Service, the Park Service and National Park Service and others are asking guests to evacuate event grounds and seek temporary shelter in a nearby shelter area.
0: Fox's Griff Jenkins and Vice President J.D. Vance, meantime, celebrated in New York City today during the Tall Ships Parade.
2: While the Continental Congress met in Philadelphia to ratify the Declaration of Independence, General Washington was right here in Manhattan, peering out on this beautiful land and beautiful sea. His attention was fixed on the horizon, watching for sails of the most powerful navy.
0: The sail forth 250 parade of tall ships sailed through the New York Harbor and up the Hudson River. And as the U.S. celebrates, Iran mourns.
3: Hundreds of thousands of people filling the streets of Tehran today as Iran began a days-long funeral for the Supreme Leader Ayatollah Ali Khamenei, killed in a U.S.-backed Israeli airstrike during the Iran War. Crowds marching past his flag-draped coffin chanting death to America and death to Israel, man calling for revenge. That funeral also marking a pivotal moment for Iran's leadership as the Ayatollah Mojtaba Khamenei takes power and the regime tries to strengthen its position during negotiations over a permanent end to the war and control of the Strait of Hormuz.
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3: Todd Stevenson here. 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
1: Riley O'Bill.
2: And Angelo.
0: And I just saw this article during the break that really is scary and not... Oh, that's just like... I just hate the idea of like somebody I know like thinking they're making money on Polymark and really it was a scam. That's so scary. Okay, so Wall Street Journal, they looked like they were getting rich on Polymarket, but none of it was real. Isn't that scary?
2: And what does that mean?
0: I think it was a fake website.
2: So they just copied the Polymarket website?
0: I don't really know. I just saw the headline, really, so let's get into it. The prediction market has flooded social media with deceptive videos by paid creators. Oh, that's different than what I was thinking. They looked like they were getting rich on Polymarket, but none of it was real. The creators are pretending to be getting rich on Polymarket to get people to go.
2: Oh, so you're watching an ad and somebody lies to you in the advertisement?
0: Yeah.
2: Whoa.
0: That's a little less crazy. So we actually have a caller on the line. Pretty good timing. 603-283-6160 is the phone number to get in on the conversation with us. Unscreened caller, you're on Free Talk Live. What's on your mind?
3: Yeah, I was just hearing these guys talk about this AI technology taking over and stuff. How much do you guys pay attention to the news and what's going on in the military realm and stuff with the Space Force satellites and nanobot technology, in which they've stated that has been put in the COVID vaccines?
0: Honestly, I haven't kept up with any of that. The Space Force of the U.S. has nanobot technology, and people are saying it's in the vaccines.
3: Yes.
1: Interesting. Tell us more.
3: Let's see, how do I put this?
0: Oh, seems like there is some truth to this, as far as, like, it's not just, like, some kind of, like, just a conspiracy. It says, the U.S. Space Force focuses heavily on nanomaterials and nanotechnology, rather than science fiction swarms of self-replicating nanobots. Oh, it's just like correcting my use of the word nanobot. But yeah, it actually, nanomaterials and nanotechnology, the branch leverages nanoscale engineering to develop durable satellite components, lightweight materials, and advanced sensors. So yeah, I could see people like being suspicious of what this new technology can do. And you're saying that it's inside the vaccines?
3: That's what I've been seeing and hearing on the internet.
2: So are you talking like the mRNA technology? Or what vaccines? Are you talking specifically about the COVID vaccines?
0: No, I think they're talking about nanomaterials, nanoparticles.
2: Yeah, but the nanoparticles in relation to what vaccine?
0: Oh, the COVID vaccine?
3: Yes, that's what they are saying on the internet about it and stuff. They can also spray you with a mist and infect you with these nanobite things. They said they're 20 times smaller than a hair.
1: Wow.
3: If you remember back, I think in the late 70s, early 80s, the medical field was coming out and developing these nanobots in which they can inject into the bloodstream and direct it with like a controller, like a joystick controller and stuff, and target certain areas where they could get in and do surgery and stuff with them.
2: And not endoscopic surgery, stereoscopic surgeries, where it's almost like a robot doing the work.
3: Yep, but they're little nanobot things that they inject into your bloodstream.
2: I don't know. That's real?
0: Yeah, it is real.
1: Oh, yeah.
0: Oh, it's not even just the 80s. It says role of nanotechnology behind the success of our mRNA. Suspicions grow that nanoparticles and Pfizer's COVID vaccine trigger rare allergic reactions. So, like, these things are real. It's just, like, there is probably kind of a conspiracy or, you know, like, suspicion around like, oh, and now the Space Force is all interested in nanomaterials. Like, what if they're, like, in the SpongeBob movie, I reference this all the time, Plankton, he doesn't find the Krabby Patty secret formula. Instead, he, like, starts giving away Happy Meals, and so people start eating at his restaurant. Or maybe he does have the formula, but either way, in order to keep his customers, he gives them all these Happy Meals, and they come with a hat. So everybody's walking around with a hat. And then all of a sudden, the hat gets activated by, like, this... It's not a satellite, but it's like a radio tower.
2: Like a radio tower, yeah.
0: And when it activates it, everybody who was, you know, a sheep all walking around wearing these chum bucket hats, it covers their head and then it can control them. So I could see that being the conspiracy here. Is that kind of where these people are going for that you called or that you were listening to, caller?
3: Yeah, that's kind of the technology in which the AI system
0: chum bucket
3: they're
0: technology.
3: Trying to develop. Through all of that, where they, back in the late 50s, early 60s, the CIA was trying to develop a Manchurian candidate where they could program a person to go do things and they wouldn't know they were doing it.
2: Well, try. I'm pretty sure that's...
0: Yeah, they were trying.
2: Yeah, no, well, I think they
0: did. You think
2: did.
0: They were successful?
2: Yeah, 100%.
1: Oh. MK Ultra.
0: I do think
2: that. Yeah, MK Ultra, all that. I'm not even going to open that right now.
0: It definitely was actually something that they were trying to do, and there's no conspiracy there. Like, there are government documents proving that. So if anyone listening is suspicious on that, I think most people know about MKUltra now, which is like crazy to me.
2: Yeah, but it's always the same thing of like, oh yeah, we were bad back then, but we don't do that anymore.
0: Yeah,
2: and then 20 years later, it'll be like, yeah, we did that actually, but we don't do that anymore. And then 20 years later, it's like, oh yeah, we did 9/11, but we're not going to do that again. You know, like it's the snowball. It never changes.
1: It never changes for sure, Angelo.
3: Yeah.
0: So, where are you listening from, by the way, caller? The radio or?
3: Radio.
0: Oh, awesome. Well, do you mind saying what radio station?
3: Jackson Station.
0: Jackson Station. Okay. Is that,
1: do you know the call letters? Mm-hmm.
3: I don't remember the call letters. I wish I could go into full details about this and because.
0: Oh, about the nanoparticles.
3: Yeah, and Space Force and their satellites and stuff. Have you seen on the news here a while back ago that it was on a news station and where they had these line of lights flying across the sky?
0: Back in like New Jersey.
3: And they were calling in and asking what those lights are. Those are Space Force satellites.
1: Interesting.
0: I remember people were thinking that they were drones at the time and stuff like that. But yeah, I didn't hear that it was from the Space Force. I wouldn't be surprised whenever I hear something like that.
2: Is that something that, so are you saying everybody with the COVID vaccine can be activated? Is that kind of the idea here?
0: Like the chum bucket hat.
2: Yeah, so like, is it to like control them or is it like an off switch, like a kill switch installed in a car?
3: It depends on if you're a targeted person in which they're interested in. Otherwise, everybody else is just being monitored because they are. Have you heard about the voice to skull program that people are complaining about all over the country?
1: I've heard about it. Yeah,
0: I've heard about it too. Not that people are recently complaining, but I've heard of the idea.
3: But that's the technology in which it's making it being able to be done through the nanobot things.
2: Yeah, that would. I can kind of follow that because there is that one story of she was an actress or something. She got like a filling done and she was walking down the street and she kept getting like CIA radio signals.
0: Oh.
2: Or she was picking up a government radio wave somehow, like voice to skull. She talked about it on one of these late night talk shows, but so that's like a known story of where, yeah, she ended up becoming
1: it's,
2: like an antenna for this,
1: wow.
2: for this radio, like walkie talkie station.
0: Yeah. I've heard of people that got braces and stuff like that, saying that happened, that they could hear radio stations and stuff. I don't know.
2: So, but I could see the satellites and the nanoparticles kind of working in the same idea as of like a metal filling and a radio tower kind of interacting.
3: Uh-huh.
2: Right. So I don't know.
0: I've also heard of these targeted persons, the idea of these targeted persons. Do you think that what do you think makes someone a targeted person? Like somebody whose psychology is right for making them like go crazy and like kill people, or maybe somebody who they think that knows too much.
3: Could be. I'm not exactly sure why they target who they target.
2: I can also, I have feelings that if you have, if you're heavily involved with the system from a young age, they could probably just pick you as like a study because you've already, you know, like if you're a foster kid or something, like they've already gotten a hold of you. They know who you are. And if you keep running into the system, it's almost like a, they can use you for a study.
0: It's easier for you to disappear.
2: Well, not even, not like a disappearing act, but like.
0: But if something goes wrong with you.
2: Or like a long-term study. Hey, we'll just influence, we'll push this kid in a certain direction and we'll see what happens because we've got a hold of him at four. So we can kind of like almost Truman Show him.
0: Yeah.
2: But not entirely, right? Just kind of like a, how is he, how will he respond if we put him in this home, in this kind of like situation, and how is he going to react?
0: Oh my God, what if this is somehow.
2: Not to the level of like cameras following him everywhere. But, you know, we interacted with this kid at four, and now he's arrested at 14, and he's going to be arrested at 22. You know, you can kind of keep track of him like that.
0: What if the Neuralink is going to come out to make these things easier, too?
1: It wouldn't surprise me.
3: You've heard of, I think his first name is Stephen Hawking.
0: Yep.
1: Stephen Hawking, yeah.
3: Remember how he couldn't speak, but yet, just before he passed away, he was up on stage giving a lecture, and it was all done through a computer.
1: Yep.
0: Oh. There's same brain, technology. Right? Yeah, I forgot about that.
3: Same technology.
0: He had a Neuralink thing that was like, oh, that's like, how could we possibly know that that was really him and not just like a slideshow they had playing? You know what I mean?
3: I understand that, but
0: yeah,
3: I was approached a couple years ago, and a young man, he introduced himself. I helped him change a tire on the side of the road. It's how they engage in meeting you. Mm-hmm. Because I'm a person, I see somebody on the side of the road, I always stop and help them. I'm always helping people. I've always done that. Mm-hmm. So they used my own sense of morality to make contact with me in that situation. And he told me he was going to drive me crazy. Now I hear him all the time and stuff. And he's involved in this nanobot technology, which is that voice-to-skull program.
1: Huh.
0: The guy that you actually helped?
3: Yes.
2: So why? How did that conversation come about? Was he just like, hey, man, I'm going to curse you. You're cursed now. I'm going to drive you crazy.
3: This is a long story. A lot of details in it about me meeting different people and different people coming up. And like I said, I talked to a guy about 10 years ago and stuff. And he told me he was going to turn me into the CIA. He started calling me a prophet. And I kept telling him, I'm not a prophet, so quit calling me that.
1: Huh. Why do you think he would call you a prophet?
3: Because we met in church and...
2: Can I ask what kind of church? What denomination of church? Is this like a Southern Baptist kind of place or?
3: Yes.
2: Yeah. Yeah. One. Honestly, I'm more inclined to believe this than not.
0: Yeah. Yeah. I believe.
2: I could 100% see the government doing some awful thing like this.
1: Yeah.
2: To a target, especially through something like the church.
0: You said, yes, it was Baptist.
3: Yes. Oh, it was a Southern Baptist church.
1: Okay.
2: Yeah, very CIA influenced organization. Yep,
3: it's Baptist church here in Michigan.
0: Hmm. Oh, okay.
2: And
0: so, Michigan.
2: And so he tried to convince you that you were a prophet. This is like, yeah, this is super glowy. This feels glowy.
0: Do you
2: approaching a stranger trying to convince them that they're a prophet to start some kind of weird cult?
0: Have you ever like left the town of where you are in Michigan, and do you still hear the voices?
3: Yes, they're drones, whether you want to call them drones or satellites. They follow me wherever I go. I have five of them on me every night for the last 5 years.
1: Oh, wow.
3: About 2-3 years ago, when they started telling me they were going to drive me crazy, and I was just their puppet on a string, and I told them they were crazy. And I ain't nobody's puppet but God, Jehovah's. And they laughed at me. They have since used their satellite technology, in which has been they've made my arms move without me being able to stop them, because our body, the muscles and everything are controlled by electricity and our nerves. And with these nanobots, they can go in and connect to the nerves and stuff and make them do whatever they want. They've connected into my vocal cords and where they've changed the pitch of my voice whenever they want. They've made me say things that I would never say three different times and laugh at me. They told me I'm just a puppet on their string and they can make me do anything they want.
1: So why are they allowing you to call into talk radio right now?
3: I don't know.
1: Okay.
0: It doesn't seem like they control everything. Well, that, you know, he's not, I don't think he's saying that he's in total control. But have you ever tried going to a doctor to see if maybe you have something like wrong with your nerves? Maybe like, you know, like there's things like restless arms and leg syndrome.
3: I understand that perspective of it, but no, that is not what's happening. That's why I'm cautious about telling people about this stuff, because they think I'm crazy.
0: I don't think you're crazy or anything.
1: Yeah.
3: But they told me they was going to make me the false prophet.
1: Hmm.
3: You know, biblical times.
1: Yeah.
3: We're being in the last days.
0: You don't still go to that church, do you? Or do you?
3: Yes. The man, he left. I had a motorcycle, and he was helping me work on it because I am severely disabled physically. I have 7 fused vertebrae. I ripped out rotator cuffs, the long head bicep tendons. Both shoulders are gone. I have a 10-pound weight restriction, no bending, twisting, or leaning.
0: Wow, that's from a motorcycle accident?
3: No, that was from working in a foundry.
0: Oh, sorry.
1: Okay.
0: Thought you said something about a motorcycle. Sorry.
2: This CIA agent was helping him work on a motorcycle because he's so limited in his movement.
0: Mm.
3: Yeah, because I was unable to do any of the work myself, he volunteered to help me out. He took the anchor bolt out of my caliper and sent me down on the road. And when the caliper didn't go into the front wheel and I put it back on the bike, duct taped it on so it didn't come back off, went to the bike shop, bought a new anchor bolt, went back up to his house and pulled in. He comes walking out and he says, "It don't matter how we try to kill you, you just won't die. How come?" So I explained to him, "You can't kill me until God says so, because my body has already been dead twice with me out of it."
0: You have had near-death experiences?
3: Body was dead.
0: Do you remember anything from that time?
2: Was this from the foundry accident or?
3: No, this was the first time. I was 16 years old. I quit breathing. My body collapsed to the floor and I was still standing there. The people I was with stepped over my body, stepped through me. And I'm sitting there screaming at him. And all of a sudden, these two hands grabbed me by my ankles and started dragging me away from my body the first time when I was 16.
1: Huh. Interesting.
0: Do you remember anything else? Like, did they take you? Do you remember where they were taking you?
3: They were dragging me away from my body. And when I turned around and looked, it went total darkness. And I just seen a sea of different colored eyes all over the place. And I seen these three huge monster-like things taking a person, and one would slam him to the ground, and then the next one would grab me, pick him up, slam him to the ground, and the two that had a hold of me dragging me off into that darkness, one laughed. He says, "Ha ha ha, we got us another one, boys." And I'm freaking out good, right? And I kept stick my face back into the room where my body was at, and they resuscitated my body, and when my body gasped for air, I went back into my body.
0: Wow. What about your second one? Was it more positive near-death experience?
3: Yes. The second one, I was in a vehicle. I was a passenger in a vehicle, and we missed a curve, and I went through the windshield. I shattered both femurs. I went through the windshield. I had a 2.5-inch deep cut into my skull.
0: Whoa.
3: I opened my eyes up, and there was a bright light, and I covered my eyes and got my eyes adjusted to light, and I realized they were operating room lights. And I sat up and had a ruptured spleen, and they had my stomach split open. One of the people was holding my intestines up, running their hands down, and people were operating on my legs because putting my legs back together.
0: But you didn't feel anything?
3: I was looking at that. No, I didn't.
0: You were out of body?
1: Huh.
3: I was getting out of the body at that time.
0: Yeah. Did you go anywhere else from there? Did you leave the room?
3: Oh. Nope. As I sat up, I was watching, looking inside of my body, where what they were doing inside of my stomach and everything. Then I was looking at what they were doing inside of my legs and stuff. And then I turned around and looked, and there was a bunch of people working on my head.
0: Whoa.
3: And three nurses ran around and started squeezing the blood bags of blood, trying to force it in and everything. And I looked up, and the top of the hospital was gone. It was just darkness, and there was a light, pin needle light, way, way up in the sky. And I thought, oh, that's cool. That must be an angel.
0: Wow.
3: And I went back down and looking at my body and stuff, and about 2-3 seconds later, that little speck of light was in the room next to me. The operating lights weren't even on compared to that light that was standing beside me, and the form of a man stood in there and started talking. I saw it in my face and right down, and I tried to crawl underneath my body to hide, but there's no hiding. He said four things to me, and the fourth thing that he said to me was, lay back down, it's not your time yet. So ever since that time, that's why I told Mr. Doug Schaefer, when he said, no matter how we try to kill you, you just won't die. I said, God says it's when my time is, and you can't kill me until God says it's my time.
2: Man, you sound like you're one tough cookie, brother. I'm not going to lie. You sound like you got some grit to you.
0: Well, we are about to go on break. I would like to hear more from you another night. What's your name, caller?
3: Frederick.
0: Frederick from Michigan. If you want to call back, we're on every weekend, 7 to 10 Eastern. Thanks for the call so much, Frederick. 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

0: Maria Albinger, the D.C. 4th of July celebrations are on hold for now. The National Mall has been evacuated. Storms move through the area. As far as we know, though, the president is still going to speak. A parade of tall ships moved through New York Harbor on this 4th of July.
1: It is a very American thing to ring in 250 years of American history by parading our naval and Air Force might for the world to see. But I can't help but consider that 250 years ago, the waters of New York Harbor looked very, very different.
0: Vice President Vance.
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3: You cannot practice the presence of God when you're practicing the presence of fear. 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But I'm here to tell you, if you will practice the presence of God, you will have peace amidst the storm. 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You will be victorious as a saint of God in the kingdom of God.
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0: that you control, that means that you can call 603-283-6160, 603-283-6160, and ForkFest 2026 is going on this week starting Monday. 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So far, the people that are going to start showing up on Monday are all people I really like and am excited to see. And that's forkfest.wtf, forkfest.wtf for more info. 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
1: Riley O'Bill.
2: And Angelo.
1: So before we continue, I have a question about this ForkFest thing. Are you guys going to be giving away a lot of forks there? Or is there going to be a lot of food? Is there going to be an eating contest?
0: No, it's just that it's a fork of pork fest.
1: Oh, okay.
0: I mean, there is going to be food, but not giving away food.
1: Oh, dang. I was hoping
0: it's
1: to
0: not
1: get a free
0: Burning
1: fork.
0: Man. People pay for their stuff at capitalism. At ForkFest.
1: All right.
0: Pro-capitalism.
2: Well, I heard that it's like a barter system at Burning Man.
0: Oh,
1: yeah,
0: okay.
1: It's more like a gift
0: whatever.
1: Economy.
2: Yeah. And it's like,
0: am
2: if
0: I thinking
2: you have
0: Rainbow
2: bacon,
0: or something?
2: You're rich.
0: Am I thinking of like the bank or Rainbow people or something that they're not allowed to charge things like they get
1: know.
0: In trouble? I don't know. Either way, I bet some crazy backroom deals go on at stuff like Burning Man.
1: I imagine so.
2: Yeah, because there's a crazy amount of drugs at stuff like Burning Man.
0: No, not even just like, oh, I bought a million drugs there. I mean something
2: oh,
0: like...
2: Oh, you mean like we're going to meet and talk about...
0: Yeah, because there's like
2: business.
0: No government here and there's rules that are just not normal. I don't know. Like, oh, I bought $1 million something that's worth $1 million, but it was at Burning Man, so I bartered for this. You know, some weird like hands changing. Just I bet some crazy stuff goes on there.
2: Like artifacts
0: know about, that
2: like
0: we'll never know about. Yeah,
2: Iraqi
0: stolen artifacts.
2: Getting sold in Hobby Lobby.
0: Oh my god, I was about to say there's somebody that stole a bunch, or not stole, they bought a bunch, but yeah, it's Hobby Lobby.
2: Yeah,
0: yeah, that's crazy. I think they were all like from the Promised Land though, not Iraqi.
2: Oh, I thought they bought a bunch of stuff that
0: went... It could be like the...
2: Well, I know Hobby Lobby bought pieces of the Dead Sea Scroll, a lot of them, and it turns out that they're fake.
0: Oh, really? They were fake?
2: Yeah, because it's like on... it's leather bound, and the real parts are papyrus bound, so it's...
0: How could you be tricked that it was leather bound? They didn't have that. If they had leather, they wouldn't need their papyrus, right?
1: True.
2: Yeah, well, that's the whole thing, is they thought they were buying fragments. That they are super old, but they're just not... The Dead Sea Scrolls.
0: I'm Googling when was leather invented. Invented. It says, it was not invented by a single person, but rather developed over thousands of years. Early humans first began scrapping and using animal hides for survival clothing around 400,000 years ago. Okay, wait. So they definitely had leather, so why then didn't they use that for writing? Was it just easier?
2: Well, because it was, I'm pretty sure the...
1: leather
2: wasn't
1: is hard
2: found
1: to
2: in
1: write
2: Egypt?
1: On, I imagine.
2: Yeah. Look it
0: but
2: up.
0: Just
2: Google Hobby Lobby fake Dead Sea Scrolls.
0: No, it's fine. I believe you on all that and everything. It's just I was like thinking to myself, like, no, that's got to be more recent.
2: No, it was something like the papyrus was what was used for the time in that part of the world. So like the leather ones are like more Roman age, if that makes any sense. Like it's like a later period.
0: Like, or maybe also the area, because it was like it said, multiple people from all over the world kind of invented it, not just one at a time. It says the Dead Sea Scrolls were not leather bound because they were produced in the scroll format, which was the standard method of writing and storing documents. So I guess that's why they got a thing that was
2: well, not leather bound, like the scroll was made out of animal skin, not papyrus.
0: Oh, okay. Yeah.
2: If that makes sense. I guess leather bound is the wrong term. I'm sorry.
0: No, it's fine.
2: But it was like an animal skin scroll piece and not a papyrus scroll piece, if that makes sense. That's
0: why
2: the Hobby
0: were they
2: Lobby
0: writing
2: one.
0: On papyrus? Is papyrus just way cheaper? That's,
2: yeah, it's
0: that's
2: like paper.
0: Why it would last longer and, I don't know. Like if you were trying to do something to make it last
2: longer. I don't think they were. I think it just got stuck in a cave and that cave got closed and forgotten about and it just happened to last for that long. I don't think it was designed to, you know what I mean? It wasn't a time capsule.
0: Oh, so at the time, those people did write on animal skins as well. Interesting. Okay, whatever. All I know is that at Forkfest, we are definitely not commies. Riley.
1: I was hoping you would be a commie because I'm disabled and I deserve more.
0: Oh my God. I was hoping you would be a commie, Riley.
1: Oh, okay.
0: Because I'm a woman.
2: Yeah, because you make good bread. So you should just give it to me.
1: Because you don't know how to make bread, is that it?
2: Yeah, don't put me in a baking competition.
0: I'm just jealous of people that know how to make bread, so you should give me some.
1: Okay.
2: Yeah.
1: All right.
2: I should have access to your skills for free.
1: Okay.
2: Yep.
1: All right.
0: Yep. So this is from activistpost.com again, and I thought it was kind of, I don't know, on topic, last hour of the show, kind of like conspiracy hours, I guess. Five things to know about pesticides, cancer, and a pending Supreme Court ruling. So maybe, because I know that they kind of review these Supreme Court cases in like batches. Maybe this and the Hawaii gun thing are like in the next like batch is going to come out. I don't know if they put them by, I don't know if they categorize them or something, but apparently it's pending. So after years of lawsuits against agrochemical companies and battles over environmental regulations, the nation's highest court is expected to rule this summer on a case that could significantly alter the pesticide industry. The U.S. Supreme Court is expected to rule next month on whether lawsuits can be brought against pesticide and herbicide makers over claims their products have caused cancer. The court heard arguments in the case in April. I mean, in other countries, they've already like decided this happens with a lot of pesticides that America hasn't decided that with, but let's see. The court heard arguments in the case in April, and the justices appeared split. With a ruling weeks away, here are five things to know about the topic of pesticide use and cancer. One, geographic correlation between heavy pesticide use and high cancer rates. Numerous studies and an analysis of federal data have shown a potential correlation between pesticide use and cancer. Out of the 500 U.S. counties with the highest pesticide use per square mile, largely concentrated in corn, soybean, and fruit-producing states like Iowa, Illinois, Missouri, California, and Florida, 60% have cancer rates higher than the national average of 460 cases per 100,000 people. A 2024 study in Frontiers in Cancer Control and Study in Frontiers in Cancer Control and Society, that must be like the publication, suggests the impact of pesticide use on cancer incidence may rival that of smoking. I mean,
2: are they talking about glyphosate? Because we already know that stuff's bad for you, man. Turning the freaking frogs gay.
1: It's poisoning the food.
0: Ah, sorry. Hit my mic there. Thousands of lawsuits. This is number two. We have a list. Lists are fun on the radio. Number two, thousands of lawsuits have been won against agrochemical companies. Wow.
2: I.e. Monsanto and Roundup.
0: I'm surprised so many have been won against people like those, though, because I would think those people are just like winning.
2: Well, I know Roundup lost big time. Big time. Roundup had to pay a lot of people for the cancer that it caused.
0: Yeah. I used to see that on TV.
2: Yeah.
0: State courts have also found that correlation credible, as Bayer, the maker of the herbicide Roundup, has lost thousands of cases and agreed to pay more than $12 billion in settlements, including individual jury verdicts, such as an initial $2 billion award in California and a recent $1.2 million verdict in Missouri. The company has since dedicated $1 billion to the... No, I'm just kidding. I couldn't spit it out. It's a joke, though. The Gaza Peace Group. Yeah. Now Gaza has a seat. And
2: Bear has a seat on the...
0: Oh, yeah, Bear, I meant to say, has a seat. And they're... Never mind.
2: You tried.
0: Can't think of words right now. It's I guess there. I'm getting tired. So according to the company, more than 65,000 lawsuits have been filed by farmers, gardeners, and other users alleging the chemical caused their cancer. I mean, that's not the same as winning 65,000 cases, but it says they've lost thousands. Okay. I want to know exactly how many they lost, but I don't think they've lost 65,000, but there have been 65,000 suits. Number three, companies push for liability shields. In response to these lawsuits, agrochemical companies have aggressively lobbied for state-level bans on this type of litigation, often referred to as liability shields, shield laws. They would essentially say that because the U.S. Environmental Protection Agency has not warned of a link to cancer, state-level claims would be void. So, the companies want state-level...
2: No, the companies want to go, the feds haven't said it's bad, so you can't sue me for it.
0: Yeah, they want a ban on the type of litigation.
2: Yeah.
0: But,
2: And they're saying that's because the EPA hasn't said that it causes cancer. So you can't sue me for causing cancer if the federal government says it doesn't cause cancer. You know, because like...
0: No, the state level, but still, yeah.
2: Well, but they're saying that...
0: Because the federal government, the EPA,
2: doesn't consider it cancer causing. You can't sue me at the state level saying it causes cancer, which I think in California, that's already like not a thing. Everything in, you know,
0: California has a thing that says cancer.
2: Yeah, this has been known to the state of California to cause cancer.
0: Yeah. I hate that stuff.
2: Yeah, that's well, it's because everything causes cancer. Even an apple has a certain level of carcinogens. But apparently it's good for you. I don't know.
0: Yep. Going on airplanes radiates you. A lot of people don't even know that at all. They're just going on.
2: Really?
1: Like, yeah. It's a really long flight, though.
0: It's not like at a high level to where you're like, everyone is Chernobyl, but
2: compared to an X-ray. Like,
0: I don't know if it's higher than an X-ray. Let's see, actually. I know it's higher than just standing on the ground.
2: Well, because I know they make you wear the leather apron. They make you wear the, not leather.
1: It's a lead apron.
2: The lead apron when you take an X-ray. So, I mean, if it's at the same level, I don't know. That doesn't feel good.
0: Yeah, that's a good point. That's a really good point. It said, I wrote radiation on airplane versus X-ray. It says airplane flights and X-rays both expose you to low levels of ionizing radiation, but in different ways. A standard X-ray chest delivers roughly 0.02 to 0.1 millisieverts. I can't read that. So that's the unit. So let's just say units. MSV of radiation. A long-haul flight like transatlantic trip exposes you to about 0.03 to 0.1 MSV of cosmic radiation. So it's really similar, but I guess it just matters.
2: So
0: like,
2: what does that mean for somebody who's like a pilot,
0: all
2: though?
0: At once? Oh, that's a good point.
2: Is he getting an X-ray every time he goes up in the air?
0: I don't know, because it says the type is different. So maybe it's like an X-ray is like everything at once. Like, so it's like,
2: but the flight is like over an extended period of time kind of thing.
0: And it has to be like a long flight to even get close to an X-ray. Yeah. So on an airplane, you're exposed to cosmic radiation from space. But because the atmosphere is thinner at cruising altitudes around 30,000 to 40,000 feet, it provides less shielding. An X-ray machine, on the other hand, uses a focused artificial beam of electromagnetic energy. So I guess the actual type matters. And then duration. An X-ray happens in a split second, localized exactly where your doctor needs the image. A flight exposes your whole body, but the dose is spread out over several hours. So I guess that's why it's not a big deal. But yeah, you, like a pilot, that's still a good question. So like...
2: Because it's like, you know, the nurses who take the X-rays, they get behind the shield. They get out the room.
0: Mm-hmm.
2: They're, you know, they don't want to be exposed to that. And that was because they found out that the technicians were getting cancer from taking a bunch of X-rays every day.
0: Wow.
2: So now they had, you know, that's why they started putting them behind the shield.
0: I just wrote, so is that bad for pilots? So this is listening to Bonnie talk to ChatGPT talk live, but it wrote, yes, the cumulative dose means commercial pilots and flight attendants are officially classified as occupational radiation workers. Never even heard of that.
1: Wow.
0: In fact, the National Academies of Sciences, Engineering, and Medicine issued a major report urging the FAA to formalize safety protections against this occupational hazard. Wow. That's crazy.
2: I wonder how many like ex-military people, like Air Force members, have gotten cancers that they didn't even know about or think about that were related to flying.
0: Well, you're in the
2: so
0: Air
2: much.
0: Force, you signed away your soul and everything anyway.
2: No, that's true.
0: Not just your soul, but like actually your health.
2: That's true.
0: And everything.
2: Well, I'm even thinking about like the old planes, like the big, you know, it's like a bus that just got thrown in the air, you know, like a Greyhound that flies kind of thing. What kind of radiation those guys might have been. They didn't even know, you know, and then they end up getting cancer like in the 90s, 80s, 90s, like our grandparents kind of age people. Who had to go through that kind of thing.
0: It says the general public limit, the safe limit for the public is 1 MSV per year. The average pilot intake is 2 to 6 MSV per year.
1: Wow.
2: How much does that increase your likelihood of cancer?
0: It says, what are the actual risks? Slightly higher cancer risk. Studies from the CDC show that flight crews have slightly higher risks of certain cancers. That includes breast cancer in female flight attendants. I thought men get breast cancer too, but in a roughly 2 times higher incidence of melanoma skin cancer across all crew members. So it doesn't seem like it's like a lot, but early onset cataracts are big, pregnancy risks. Oh, that's really creepy. I didn't even think about that. Like, I've never even seen a pregnant flight attendant or anything like that. I wonder if they're just told, like, you can't be pregnant here. I don't know.
2: I'm pretty sure they put them on leave and it's like, just stay out of the air because it is probably dangerous. I know they don't let super pregnant women fly. There's like complications.
0: Really?
2: Just, yeah. Yeah. Oh, wow. There can be a problem.
0: I mean, I would just think if I was pregnant, I wouldn't want to do it, but I didn't know they don't let them, you know?
2: Yeah. There can be, or I think doctors can prevent you from flying. Like they'll tell you like, don't fly, stay here.
0: Oh, wow.
2: I don't know if the airline can take you off. If they think, I mean, an airline can kick you off for any reason that they want, really. It's a private company. But I don't know if the, I don't think they have like a rule against pregnant women. I just think it's ill-advised.
0: Yeah, that makes sense. So yeah, companies are trying to get liability shields, of course. Like the vaccine companies have these liability shields that are crazy. Number 4, the Trump administration has largely sided with the pesticide makers. Right. Right. It says the push for stricter pesticide regulation has created unusual alliances between left-leaning environmentalists and conservative health advocates under the Make America Healthy Again banner. After an initial Health and Human Services report linked pesticide use to childhood health issues, the agency's final report last year walked back all regulatory calls and instead pivoted to promote public confidence in current EPA standards. Why would that be your response? I don't get it. I'm not saying I'm all for regulations. It's just that I'm like, well, instead we just want people to trust the EPA. I don't get it. President Trump also signed an executive order this year declaring glyphosate critical to national security and his administration.
2: So it can't be banned? That's crazy.
1: Wow. Yeah, that's really insidious, I think.
0: Yeah, that was. I forgot about that. That was crazy. I forgot about that. And his administration actively sided with Bayer during oral arguments before the Supreme Court.
2: Big Ag is, I don't think people talk about how evil Big Ag is. They're
0: the
2: almost
0: strong
2: as evil.
0: The strong sisters on Instagram do.
2: Or even more evil than the pharmaceutical companies. But everybody, yeah. They push for these campaigns, like the No Farms, No Foods. Like that, in theory, that's great, but it's all pushed by Big Ag and these mega corporations that have bought up a ton of family farms. This is like something in the past 10 years. It's like 65% of family owned farms have disappeared.
0: Cause they got bought up.
2: They've
0: by
2: been
0: bigger
2: bought
0: people.
2: Up by bigger people. And then those guys turn around and lobby, you know, like the corn industry that's hyper inflated by the US government. We subsidize all the corn production in the United States. And that's why we put so much corn syrup into everything. Because it is cheaper to use sugar, but we just have so much corn, we don't know what to do with it. So we
0: Stop
2: just turn
0: it
2: into corn syrup. No, because it's
0: no.
2: No. No.
0: It's, oh, yeah. I wasn't even thinking that. I was just laughing at the fact you were like, no, stop growing. Don't stop growing corn.
2: But
0: because it's so
2: I'm just saying
0: profitable?
2: It's not profitable. I'm just saying as the corn
0: well,
2: farmer, the mega corporation, yeah, they're subsidized. Yeah. They don't want to stop growing corn. They get paid to grow corn.
0: I know. It's like when me and Ian first started looking at ingredients, period, in the grocery store, when I was like, okay, I want to start looking for just like, I don't want to eat corn. That takes away like 50% of the grocery store. Like things that you just wouldn't expect at all to have corn in it.
2: Well,
0: if it, and when
2: the corn
0: you're
2: eating is like so modified as it is.
0: Yeah, it's like
2: it's
0: meal,
2: not maize.
0: Powder.
2: It's not even the... You know, the original crop's maize, right? And they're small.
0: Yeah, smaller.
2: They're like 4
0: colorful.
2: To 5 inches. Yeah, different colors. The kernels are a lot tougher. It's kind of, it's better for like cornmeal, right? Like you turn it into a powder and then use it to bake like cornbread.
1: Yeah.
2: But like this big yellow corn that we know and love here in America, it's just not, it's not good for you. Right, you've eaten corn, right? You know, you can't digest it. Whatever we've done to it, it's not.
1: It takes vitamin B out of your body, from what I hear.
2: Yeah, we've totally destroyed the crop, and we subsidize it for animal feed too. It's a racket. Everything's just been turned into a racket, and the federal government's propping it up. The deeper you look into these corporations, it's just a racket, and they're all propped up through government subsidies and some kind of sketchy money moving around. Right? And yeah. It just never, you're always told to point the finger at like the Elon Musks, but if the government wasn't helping them do all these terrible things, then they wouldn't be doing them.
0: Or have the ability because of like,
2: or have the ability. Yes, they couldn't.
0: Like yep. And, you know, regulating the competition out and stuff like that. So, yeah, Trump doing things like making glyphosate critical national security and his administration actively sided with Bayer during oral arguments before the Supreme Court. In April, MAHA activists celebrated a win after the House voted to remove a pesticide industry-backed provision from its farm bill. The debate is expected to continue as the Senate drafts its own version of the farm bill.
2: The farm bill is the corn subsidies. They call it the farm bill. And even, I think SNAP is in the farm bill. Part of food stamps is under the farm bill.
0: Wow.
2: I know free student lunches is under the farm bill. They put a bunch of stuff underneath the farm bill when it's really just government programs.
0: Yeah.
2: And then everybody goes, oh, you're against the farm bill? No farms, no food, pal. We need to support our farmers, man. And then they continue to go to places like Walmart.
0: Yeah.
2: And buy not local produce or poultry and meat.
0: Yeah, that makes sense. I mean, that doesn't make sense.
1: They don't go to J Noon for chicken.
0: The problem arises. Yeah. Okay, so number five, Supreme Court hears arguments on national liability ban. Oh, sorry, on national liability shield ban. In April, the U.S. Supreme Court heard arguments in Monsanto versus Darnell, in which Monsanto, owned by Bayer, argued that because the EPA has ruled glyphosate is unlikely to be carcinogenic, federal law preempts states from requiring cancer warning labels or awarding damages through state juries. A decision is expected in July. Wow. So the EPA, I wonder what their what flaws were in their studies where they decided that.
2: Money. Somebody at Monsanto, money.
0: Yeah.
2: Oh, because it's really, I'm pretty sure it's the Monsanto guy. The ex-CEO of Monsanto became the head of the EPA.
0: Oh, things like that happen all the time.
2: Yeah.
0: Like people in seed oil companies getting into places where they can regulate seed oil companies. Things like that.
2: Well, it's the same thing with the military industrial complex, right? You retire as a lieutenant and then you go work at Raytheon and then, you know, you make sure that that contract goes your way because you know the guys who decide where the contracts go, right? You play golf with them.
0: Mm-hmm. When I Googled just like ex-CEO of Monsanto becoming EPA, it says no former CEO of Monsanto has ever become the administrator of the EPA. However, several former Monsanto executives, lawyers, and lobbyists have been appointed to high-level advisory and deputy roles within the EPA and other federal regulatory agencies over the years. Yep. Like we said,
2: it's the revolving door, the revolving bureaucratic door. You get kicked from private to public and back and forth for 20, 30 years, and then suddenly you have a couple million dollars.
0: The government's trying to kill us, but they just don't know why we just won't die because it's not our time yet. They're trying to get us with the glyphosate. When I was born, 1986 was the year that they like let loose on pesticides, and they started using way more pesticides, like some law like allowed them to start doing it. And I really think that everybody like my age and younger has like way more health problems because of it. But more Free Talk Live tomorrow, so you can tell us what you think on that. And freetalklive.com for more. That's freetalklive.com. 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

0: The celebration's on hold in D.C. I'm Daria Albinger, Fox News. The big 4th of July extravaganza was supposed to be underway by now on the National Mall, with the president expected to speak in a matter of minutes. We're not sure that's going to happen at this point. The mall's been evacuated as strong storms move through the area. Now, what we are being told is that the president is expected to deliver his July 4th speech tonight, although the exact timing remains fluid due to the severe weather. Earlier today, Vice President Vance was in New York, where a parade of tall ships from around the world joined U.S. military vessels on the Hudson River. He greeted them and the crowds who were there to see him.
1: While the Continental Congress met in Philadelphia to ratify the Declaration of Independence, General Washington was right here in Manhattan, peering out on this beautiful land and beautiful sea. His attention was fixed on the horizon, watching for sails of the most powerful navy.
0: It was the largest fleet of the world's tall ships and gray hull ships to sail past the Statue of Liberty. We've just gotten an update on the president's speech. He's expected to deliver his remarks at 11 o'clock Eastern time. And then the fireworks will follow. It's going to be a late night on the National Mall. The president addressed a crowd at Mount Rushmore last night.
2: A generation after we fought and won the Cold War against the menace of communism, there is now a resurgence of the communist menace in our land, including from newcomers to our country who embrace ideas totally opposed to our way of life and our great success.
0: He talked up American exceptionalism and he warned of what he calls a new threat to the nation. In Venezuela, deaths from the earthquakes last week taking a jump to nearly 3,000. 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
0: At the World Cup, Morocco pounded Canada 3-0 and France got past Paraguay 1-0 in a 4th of July match in Philadelphia.
5: Today is the start of the round of 16 here in Philadelphia. It'll be Paraguay versus France. David versus Goliath. Paraguay upsetting Germany. Can they take down two heavyweights in a row? You know, last night, Cape Verde, the Cinderella story so far of this World Cup, the smallest nation to ever make the knockout stage, almost defeating the defending champions Lionel Messi and Argentina. Cape Verde's Sidney Cabral with maybe the goal of the World Cup to tie it, but ultimately losing 3-2 in extra time. Now, as for the United States, the men's team is preparing for its game against Belgium 8 p.m. Monday night. A win sends the U.S. to the quarterfinals for just the second time ever.
0: That's Fox's Brian Yenis. Fort Campbell, Kentucky is marking the nation's 250th with a classic American celebration, a block party.
6: This is the only official America 250 event happening at a military base.

0: So it's really pretty special because what better way to celebrate America than the men and women who defend it? So this place is going to be packed up when it kicks off. A Ferris wheel, lots of games here. And then we have lots of food trucks, delicious tacos. I can tell you it smells good out here. So these people who are coming are in for a treat. There's also going to be a military ceremony, a concert, and a lot of fireworks. But really what makes Fort Campbell so special, it's not...
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sight, sound, smell, or touch the something inside that we need so much. 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
1: We're about to talk a little bit about getting out of your body. And I know it sounds crazy on the face of it, but it absolutely can be done. You really can do it. Whether you believe it or not, you can do it. The reason I know that is I've done it once, briefly, shockingly, and suddenly. But I've done it myself, so it can be done. I know it can be done. The guy who wrote the book on it is Albert Taylor, Dr. Albert Taylor. And he'll be here in a minute. By the way, he's written a new book that's going to be a source of some discussion tonight. It's not out yet. Can't get it till 2001. I like that year, 2001. Soul Traveler 2 is going to be entitled, shockingly, To Hell and Back. To Hell and Back. Albert Taylor always maintained there's no such address. So I am shocked at the title of his new book. We'll ask about that and a lot more.
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1: Here is an article, by the way, just as a side note, from the Herald Sun in Melbourne, Australia, big newspaper in Australia. And they're having record hot temperatures for February. Record hot. Headline is, a close second for dead heat. And there's a whole article about how hot it is in Australia. Just in case you thought we were the only ones noticing, I thought I'd drop that in. It's kind of a puzzle we're trying to put together here. Once again, Dr. Albert Taylor. Welcome back, Albert.
7: Thank you.
1: You know, somebody, going back for a moment, regressing for a moment, somebody reminds me that about 3 weeks ago, maybe a little more now, we tried to fire something from California and shoot it down over the Pacific, and we missed. And so then they had a second test, and we reportedly destroyed whatever it was.
7: Right. Yeah, I remember that.
1: Yeah. Used a kinetic, it was a kinetic device of some sort. You know, a million BBs or however, whatever they use. I don't know what they use. Anyway.
7: There's a few different designs.
1: Giant, thousands of Ginzu knives. Who knows?
7: Right.
1: Anyway, if we had the technology that you're talking about, then why would we be testing this? Wouldn't this be sort of just like a cover thing for what the real capabilities are?
7: Well, what's interesting about SDI, it's multi-layered. So you don't just have one type of vehicle, one type of thing to knock out a target. You have even like third, fourth, you know, phase vehicles that can actually still do the same job. So we have kinetic kill, we have the particle, we have this part of the kinetic kill would be this coil-like thing, which is really fascinating. It's this thing that when it gets close to the missile, it expands to this giant spherical coil, maybe about, I don't know, 20 feet in diameter, and it just slices through whatever it's heading toward.
1: Like a slinky.
7: Oh, definitely. And then there's another vehicle that I really found fascinating. I can't remember the name of it right now, but I remember when we were testing it, that it's capable of actually hovering in not only in Earth's atmosphere, but, you know, matter of fact, it can hover in a room, which is fascinating. And that thing can move laterally and forward and all of that to home in on its target.
1: Whoa!
7: It's incredible.
1: Using what kind of propulsion?
7: It's nothing really that odd. It has nozzles and things like that. And matter of fact, they fire off. They almost sound like the old pulse jets. Do you remember those?
1: Sure.
7: That's what it sounds like, except it's definitely controlled in each one of the nozzles, which point out in all different directions so that it's capable of moving three-dimensionally. Fire depending on what the system is telling it to do, and all three of the nozzles are throttleable. It's really fascinating. I can't remember the name of the vehicle, though. But, you know, I know you love this stuff, and I have tons and tons of stuff, so I'm just going to go through, and I'm going to get you a little care package, and I'm going to send it to you, Art. It's going to be some really nice stuff to look at.
1: I'm worried enough with all the stuff I have around here. You know, and my guest last hour, she's not even there, and her answering machine isn't there.
7: Well, wherever when they come and get you, Art, you know, I'll be there waiting for you, because I'll probably be sitting in the cell, too. you'll have company.
1: Yeah, yeah. All right, well,
7: Whitley will be there, too.
1: Yep. I know that what you talk about mainly, that leaving the body, I know from personal experience, it's real. You can do it. It can be done. Now, I've never done some of the wild trips that you've done, that you've told us about, but I know it can be done. I just know because it happened to me.
7: Right. And
1: so that obviously sparks a lot of interest in me. I mean, leaving your body is a pretty neat thing, but I understand you've written a new book. You and I have had a lot of conversations about the possible downside of leaving your body.
7: Right. Right.
1: And you have always maintained, steadfastly maintained, throughout all of my challenges and all of my worries.
7: And still do, but go on.
1: No problem, Art. No sweat. You can leave your body. You will come back. There will not be a problem. There will not be somebody else waiting there having taken your body. There will not be your body moved off somewhere. You will not possibly go to a bad place.
7: Right.
1: You will have a good experience. It will be wonderful. And now you've written a book called Soul Traveler 2, To Hell and Back.
7: Right.
1: Yes.
7: And you know, it's funny because I'm... You know, I do this once in a while. I'm in the grassy knoll on AOL, and one of the members in there asked me, he mentioned the Audie Murphy movie, To Hell and Back.
1: Right.
7: And that's exactly what inspired that title, is the Audie Murphy movie, To Hell and Back. And the reason I even selected that subtitle, because that's the subtitle, the title of Soul Traveler 2.
1: Yeah.
7: But the subtitle is because of our conversations and how so many people believe in a hell. And all of my experiences, and I've had tons on the non-physical side, I haven't seen any traces of a hell. But I can say this, since my life is on both sides of the line, you would say, the non-physical and the physical, the closest thing to hell that I have experienced has definitely been in the physical body, and art, I would say, is a definite result of my book, Soul Traveler. That's what that is all about. It is about the hell that Soul Traveler, that wonderful little diary that I started so many years ago, has really dragged me through, so to speak.
8: Why has it dragged you to a physical hell?
7: Oh, God. First of all, when I first wrote this book, I self-published it. And I self-published it. I got a distributor. And
8: having all that experience, having all that experience in previous stealth work.
7: Right. Well, you know, I had this weird idea that somebody would be interested in reading this information and what I've discovered about the night paralysis.
8: Yes.
7: Even though my wife at the time, I was married at the time, thought that everything was great. She was supportive as long as I didn't get carried away, like quit my job. You know, that kind of thing.
8: No. No.
7: So I had this idea. I really felt it deep down in my soul that I wanted to get this book out there for the people to read. And it came to the point where I had to make a decision between aerospace and this book. And
8: sure.
7: I chose the book. Totally disrupted my home life. Wrecked it, as a matter of fact. Next thing I knew, I found myself in divorce court pretty much with
8: the
7: book was about all I got out of the divorce. And I'm sitting there thinking, okay, well, then I'm just going to try to market this spiritual book the best I can. And I got a distributor, which was one of the top five distributors in the United States,
8: mm-hmm.
7: which was Atrium at the time. They've since then gone defunct. But here the book was beginning to sell, and this was before you and I contacted each other.
8: Right.
7: You contacted me.
8: Right.
7: Here I was waiting for this money. I sold about maybe equivalent of $100,000 worth of books, which would have paid for my printing bill and paid for my rent and probably started supporting me a little bit.
8: Sure.
7: And I was waiting for the mail to come, standing out there. The mailman came, and then there was this wonderful envelope with Atrium on it. And I thought, my check is here. You know, I'm surviving since I left aerospace. I opened up the envelope, and inside was a letter saying that we're sorry, but because the times have been gone rough, that we're going bankrupt with all of your money, and we may be able to pay you 10 cents on a dollar at some future date. That was the beginning of the hell.
8: Oh, my God. Well, that's hell, all right.
7: That was the beginning. And it got worse.
8: Smokes.
7: And the ride got steeper and faster from there, Art.
8: So you've got a great hit book, and notice that you're not going to get your money.
7: Right, exactly. That was the first thing that really... So that forced me into... I was the publisher. Since I was self-published,
8: yeah.
7: I came up with Verity Press Publishing, which, you know, produced the first book, and that forced Verity Press Publishing into bankruptcy. Times started getting even worse, where I had, all of a sudden, I went from possibility of doing very well to having zero income. I mean, absolutely nothing. Mm. And over a period, 2 months after I got that letter, I had already separated from my family, was living in another place. I was sitting there 2 months later with an eviction notice, with a letter from the repo man was looking for my car. I had a letter from the utilities people who were going to cut off my electricity in about a week or two. The gas was going
8: about
7: to be cut off.
8: We're talking about the bottom here.
7: It was the hell. That was the beginning. I was at the gates of hell at that time. let's see, what else? Oh, and last but not least, I had this idea to put my email address inside my book, and I'm glad I did because I felt that if people read my book, it was very rare that you get to talk to the author and write him a letter directly.
8: That's true.
7: So I put it in there, and that was the best thing I've ever done because you and I would not be speaking if I hadn't done that. But AOL was going to cut off my email account because I couldn't pay them even.
8: Mm.
7: And I'm sitting there. And all I had was, I'd just gotten back from a California tour, book signing tour, where I spent literally my last bit of savings that I had to go around and speak at Barnes & Noble and these different bookstores all over the place. And I spoke at this one little, tiny little bookstore in Fresno, I believe it was Fresno, California, where it was about maybe 25 people or so there. This woman jumped up in the middle of my lecture, which was real strange, and interrupted the lecture and started telling me about a party she was going to. And I listened to her for a while, and then that trip ended, and I thought nothing of that lady jumping up and doing that. And I was kind to her, and she gave her a book, and she left. So I came home, and 2 months later, I was sitting here with all these eviction notices and all that, and I sat there because, now, this is where the spiritual part comes in. I know beyond a shadow of a doubt, and it has nothing to do with my beliefs, Art. I know that I have had experiences out of body in my soul with a non-physical entity that I think is like an angel. And it's not about me trying to convince anybody. That is a part of my reality now, and it was something that I literally ran from. I did not want to believe that.
8: Jay, what do we know about angels?
7: What do we know?
8: Yeah. In other words, I've seen all the Christopher Walken movies.
7: Mm-hmm.
8: And in most of those movies, the angels, well, they're not exactly the in crowd.
7: That's that Christian spin on it now. I'm not talking about religion.
8: Well,
7: little different.
8: Yeah, but
7: little differently. That's a Christian spin when you're talking about fire and brimstone.
8: Okay, but you use the word angel.
7: Yeah.
8: An angel as defined in the Bible.
7: Some other places that angel is defined, but that's one, yeah.
8: You know, you're using that word
7: right.
8: Angel. Now, maybe you shouldn't be using the word angel. If you really think it's an angel, then you've got to accept the possibility that these are, like I said, not the in crowd. I mean, cast off from God. And
7: one of the reasons that I use the word angel in this particular context, because I don't want to say higher self right now, because we haven't even touched on that area. But that's where people can kind of still understand where I'm headed and what kind of being or entity I'm kind of talking about. I can go into further and really tell you what I really feel this thing is, but I think angel, for the amount of the description that I've given thus far in this conversation here, kind of still, people are still following me. So we can explore that a little more, and we can go back into what I really feel is this angelic-like thing, but not necessarily the angel type of thing that you would see in a lot of religions, the way they describe it. But it still, to me, a rose by any other name still smells as sweet. So it doesn't matter what you call this thing, it still has its particular function, and it's independent of what you believe.
8: Okay, but if there is a creator, which you believe, right?
7: Mm-hmm.
8: Then you have to imagine the possibilities that these entities that you see, plural, mm-hmm. are angels. After all, they were written about extensively.
7: Mm-hmm.
8: And remember the angels and the earth girls and the Nephilim and the big flood and all of that. So, I mean, all of that is outlined.
7: Right.
8: For the kind of entity that you're talking about.
7: Right. But let's not think that that is all the information there is possibly to know about what we're talking about.
8: Yeah, but you have to think that it's one really strong possibility.
7: Yes, and I wouldn't want to dispute or invalidate it at all. I just would like to add more pieces to the puzzle. And my pieces may be a little bit different. Well, my pieces are metaphysical, to tell you the
8: truth. But haven't you ever wondered, in other words, that you might be dealing with an entity that has you bamboozled?
7: You know, I thought about that many times, and all I can say is, well, you know, I can say this, that I have more trust in this thing that has been assisting me and been there for me than I have ever had in any single thing on this planet. I do not doubt it. I do not fear it.
8: Because of
7: it does not challenge my faith in one little bit.
8: Because of what it has done for you in this physical world.
7: Of time spent with this.
8: But again,
7: it's like for instance, when Daniel had his near death experience.
8: Yes.
7: And he had an encounter with the being of light.
8: By the way, you sound like Daniel.
7: That's anybody, what you always say. And Daniel is a wonderful friend of mine, and he's helped me so much. I'm truly grateful to him because he was one of the few people that I could actually talk about this. Beyond just using the label angel, we were talking about the same thing, But Danian was very, very non-dogmatic in his references.
8: And let me return to my question. You're very thankful for what this angel,
7: yes,
8: we'll call it an angel, has done for you in this physical world, right?
7: Yes, as far as my understanding of why I'm here, yes.
8: Yeah.
7: Because if I would have remained in the dark, I think that would have promoted hopelessness. But it allowed me to have a spiritual light at the end of the tunnel, no matter how bad my life got. And that's what this is all about. I still realized that there was something more.
8: Well, you know that thing that you travel with, your soul?
7: Mm-hmm.
8: How do you know that in the desperation and the bottom where you say you hit, and,
7: mm-hmm,
8: and obviously you were, I mean, the terrible place you were in,
7: mm-hmm,
8: and then you have an encounter with an angelic being,
7: mm-hmm,
8: and then things do begin to get better, which they did. They began, mm-hmm, they're getting better, right?
7: Right, yes.
8: How can you be absolutely sure that you have not signed a piece of paper, in essence, saying...
7: With Beelzebub?
8: Well, yeah, I mean, that you know, that you made
7: a
8: deal. Stay right there. Just sign right here, son. You'll be able to leave anytime you want. It's just that the final trip will be to here.
9: I gave you love. I thought that we had made it.
8: We'll be right back.
0: This is Premier Networks. That was Art Bell hosting Coast to Coast AM on this Somewhere in Time.

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4: Today, we celebrate 250 years of America, facing the future without fear. 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
3: Thunderstorms in the nation's capital delaying President Trump's speech until 11 p.m. Eastern time. A days-long funeral in Iran for the country's former supreme leader killed in February at the start of the U.S.-Israel-Iran conflict.
5: Hundreds of thousands of people filling the streets of Tehran today as Iran began a days-long funeral for the supreme leader Ayatollah Ali Khamenei, killed in a U.S.-backed Israeli airstrike during the Iran war.
3: Fox's Paul Stevens reporting. 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
6: What is this? Joe's auditioning for the Greg Rose Legacy Theater now?
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6: Amy? Amy from Myrtle Beach.
7: Amy.
8: Congratulations.
7: From Myrtle Beach. 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You know that Pure Prairie League? 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I think I'm in love with you.
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8: Maybe longer.
7: If I do.
8: Exactly.
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11: 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If this is what the Spirit is trying to do, then guess what? He's trying to teach you and me how to serve.
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14: The devil went down to Georgia. He was looking for a soul to steal. He was in a bind because he was way behind and he was willing to make a deal. When he came across this young man sewing on a fiddle and playing it hot, and the devil jumped up on a hickory stump and said, "Boy, let me tell you what. I guess you didn't know it, but I'm a fiddle player too. And if you'd care to take a dare, I'll make a bet with you. Now, you play pretty good fiddle, boy, but give the devil his due. I bet a fiddle of gold against your soul because I think I'm better than you." The boy said, "My name's Johnny, and it might be a sin, but I'll take your bet, and you're gonna regret, 'cause I'm the best as ever been."
15: Johnny, rosin up your bow and play your fiddle hard. 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
17: Well, you know, that's exactly the kind of deal that you know I'm talking about. We'll ask Al Taylor, Dr. Al Taylor, more about that in a moment. Stay right where you are. This is Coast to Coast AM from the high desert where it's cold and dark.

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9: All right, well, here he is again, Dr. Albert Taylor. Albert, welcome back.
10: Thank you, Art. You know, Art, I was thinking, you know, you asked me if I, how do I know that
9: well,
10: this
9: well,
10: was...
9: all right, here, let's try this approach. When you finally physically die, your soul takes, basically, at least for a period of time, a one-way trip. And they all leave at gate H, right? Now, how do you know... I mean, we've had reports of these really weird vehicles diving into the ocean. How do you know that your vehicle, when you get on at gate H, is going up versus, you know...
10: versus buses going down, the subterranean route.
9: That's right.
10: Well,
9: I mean,
10: if
9: life way up there is good and here it's almost hell, then, I mean, just figure it out for yourself. You go further down, what do you get? Real hell.
10: Okay, the one that convinces me personally, and not that I try to convince anyone else, because you can't do that with this kind of information. I'd mentioned in my book, in the chapter, A Relative Encounter, and that is, see, I never believed in ghosts and in things like that until I started having these experiences, and then I started having experiences with an aunt of mine who died back in 1982. And I really doubted if it were really her, and eventually I came to accept that it really was whatever was left of what she was, and was something else.
9: What do you mean, left of what she was?
10: Well, because she didn't have a lot of her personality traits and ego and things like that that we walk around with today.
9: A former shadow.
10: Right, exactly. She was more, she was in her pure form,
9: well,
10: rather than in a contaminated form like we are. You know, here.
9: So you're saying she's better than she was?
10: Oh, definitely, definitely. Because you've let go of a lot of the things that really cause us the most problems in our lives. And that is our ego and fears and all those things. She wasn't in that state at all. She was in a super state of consciousness and awareness and actual being. But the thing about
9: this,
10: it, though,
9: all of this sounds so nice, but I mean, what about football, beer, and sex?
10: Well, see, that's a judgment call that they don't care about any of that stuff on the other side. Well, you know, I'm a member of the International Association of Near Death.
9: Well, then why would they call it heaven?
10: Well, wait a minute, Hurst. Okay, let me back up. Okay, first of all, this is why I don't believe in hell. And this is may sound comical, but it's truly, it really hits home for me. My aunt, when she was alive, yeah, I would say she was the black sheep of the family. She was the one that always ruined weddings. She was the one that always ruined funerals, even. She was
9: what
10: the one
9: do you mean
10: that
9: she ruined funerals?
10: Well, she would get drunk and start talking about the deceased.
9: Oh.
10: She was that type of person. And after having these encounters out of body with this entity, I realized that there was no hell, because if there was one, she would have been locked up in it. So I know I could no longer.
9: Look, I'm not sure getting bombed and sounding off at somebody's funeral, no matter how nasty it might be, gets you to the gates of hell.
10: Well, that's just the tip of the iceberg. She was something else. She was the spice in our family.
9: Well,
10: let's say that. But, okay, now let's back up to the International Association of Near-Death Studies.
9: Yes.
10: A lot of people, 8 million people in the United States have had near-death experiences. Out of that percentage, a small, very, very small, maybe even 1% or less, actually have negative experiences.
9: Yeah.
10: I mean, maybe let's just say 5%.
9: The most famous, the most interesting that I've ever interviewed was Sarah, who had one hellish experience.
10: Mm-hmm.
9: It was about a 2-hour interview.
10: Right.
9: And by the way, we're going to replay that interview this coming Saturday, I think. And it was so utterly, absolutely convincing.
10: Mm-hmm.
9: Her story, I must tell you, Albert, sounded as good as any story you've ever told about all the good experiences you've had. I mean, she was every bit as sincere.
10: Oh, yeah, no, I don't doubt that, you know. And that's the thing. See, this is what's fascinating about when you leave the physical body, either temporarily or as the result of trauma, like in a near-death experience.
9: Right.
10: A lot of things can happen. So I truly believe that whatever she said, she experienced.
9: Oh, so do I.
10: But now
9: that's why you and I are always arguing about this.
10: Right. Now, this is the thing, though. This is the kicker that I found. Out of all the people who've had a near-death experience, most of them, except for Danyon, he's so fortunate, he's had 3. Most people have one experience. And usually they don't understand it at the time, and maybe they it was before the term near-death was coined. And now they talk about it, and it's been years later on what they remember. One of the things that I found, that if I were to just tell you about my first out-of-body experience, and if that were the only experience I'd ever had,
9: right,
10: it would be totally wrong and totally based on fear and totally negative, because I was so afraid and horrible things happened. But I found out that a lot of the things that happened, I was creating. because when you get in that state, it's almost like becoming a genie. Any kind of things you think about can manifest, but it doesn't mean that it's real. It can just contaminate the out-of-body experience that you're having.
9: So you're saying then that an out-of-body experience is like an acid trip, set and setting, you know, all
10: it's
9: of a sudden.
10: It's like having magical powers almost.
9: It's like having a bad acid trip, right? Right?
10: Well, it can be very, very frightening
9: well,
10: in that way.
9: Well, people who have taken LSD negative circumstances mm-hmm. have extremely negative experiences.
10: Yeah, you can, because you're open to extreme emotional levels, be it fear or love. Oh. And when you get into a fear mode, which most of us set off with that foot first, unfortunately, that sets the tone for the experience. And when that happens, all of a sudden your imagination, because that's something that you really have to control in the out-of-body experience, because you can really have a negative experience if your imagination runs amok.
9: But see, what you're really preaching, though, Al, is...
10: Well, I hope I'm not preaching.
9: Well we're just saying, uh-huh. right? What you're really saying is that, look, if you have a bad experience, it's all in your head. There's no such real thing as experience. In other words, not really. If you have had a bad experience, it's because you brought it on yourself or because the conditions were bad. There is no such thing as a real bad experience.
10: Well, I don't want to imply that I'm painting with a broad brush, because that place is not devoid of life. There are entities there at multiple levels of awareness, and some at lower levels, especially the astral plane and the physical, who can play tricks and games with you. So I can't say that all experiences, if you interpret it to be negative, are self-created.
9: So then you are backing off a little.
10: But I can say this, that there are a lot of experiences that you can misinterpret, especially if you've only done it once or been there once, that you would definitely think were negative and real. But it doesn't mean that it's real. It's taken me, and this is why I say this, because here it is all these years later that I haven't had any more negative experiences once I understood how to control it. So if there were something negative to experience, I still should be having them, but that doesn't happen anymore. And I talk to a lot of people who have had out-of-body experiences. Bill Bowman is one of my dear friends.
9: Right.
10: And he also, once you get past that state where you stop throwing things in the mix, you start having what I call, and what he refers to also, as the pure, uncontaminated out-of-body experience. And that's what I'm talking about. If it's going to come up, if there were something there, it should come up. I should have experienced that periodically, but that hasn't happened. So that's what I based that on, is the fact that I've improved myself and my understanding, and it seems to have affected my experiences 100%. So if there were something negative, Art, believe me, I would share it, because I don't want to mislead anybody. I want to provide as much information on the table as possible for the individual to realize and accept or reject it if they choose to. So I never try to convince anybody. But what's wonderful about it is I get thousands of letters now as a result of your show, and I would say 95% of those, if not more, are all positive. So if there's negative, then it's like worrying about having a car crash every time you get in your car. The chances are very, very slim, if at all.
9: That's not true. You're more likely to be killed in your car than you are in an airplane.
10: That's very true. Airplanes are safe. But a lot of people fear airplanes more than cars.
9: Well, that's true.
10: So if it were going to happen, I'm a scientist, then I would look at, okay, well, every hundredth time a negative thing happens, like with the shuttle. I can honestly tell you, if we keep using the shuttle, there is going to be another catastrophic explosion because of the law of the probability of a failure.
9: Well, okay, well, then why can't we also say that if Albert Taylor keeps leaving his body on a fairly regular basis, one of these days he's going to come back to it and try to get back in, and it's going to be all white and cold and dead?
10: And you know, we could say that, but then you got to think about this. There is so much historical data on people having experiences like this that it goes back eons. It's been hidden in areas like the occult for a long, long period of time. This is nothing new that I'm talking about.
9: Yeah, except that the white, cold, dead people don't come back to talk about it. Only the ones who have the NDEs come back to talk about it. The other ones, they're gone. They're history. So how do you know they didn't come back and go, oh, my God, look at my body. I'm dead.
10: Well, I don't, you know, I look at this.
9: Maybe that's where ghosts come from, Al.
10: Well, let me tell you this. Leaving the body is one thing, but then there's something that happens every once in a while when you leave the body. And it's far more than just an activity. And it happened to me for the first time, and I never even imagined it or even knew it was even possible. It happened to me in 1993 in July. I never, ever will forget it. This is when I was leaving the body and thinking, okay, what do I want to do now? I would go to friends' houses. I would fly around and that type of thing. But while I was hovering there in my bedroom, and it's in my book, this is what happened. All of a sudden, I felt as if my consciousness was literally opened up, and everything you could possibly want to know about anything was temporarily poured in. I had this awareness that I had never, ever experienced, and what happened was I suddenly realized who and what I truly was and who and why I really came here to experience this life as Albert Taylor. And the thing about it is, what's the difference between what happened to me and a dream is when I came back to the physical body, and I haven't had a near-death experience, but when I came back to the physical body after this experience, the fear of death has left me and has never, ever returned. And one of the things that I realized is, oh, my God, after I started meeting all these people who had near-death experiences, they were talking about the exact same thing. So there's consistency across the board.
9: Well, suppose I were to suggest to you, playing devil's advocate, I like to say when I'm doing that, that these people who have had NDEs and now no longer fear death are delusional. In other words, they've had a delusion. They've had an experience that they has convinced them, surely, in belief. I mean, I know you believe what you're saying.
10: Well, you know, that's one way of looking at it, but I look at it like they were delusional before they had the experience.
9: And that the out-of-body experience is the reality.
10: Yes, it clarified things.
9: And being stuck in the body and never knowing your spiritual self is not the reality.
10: Correct.
9: The matrix.
10: One of the things we find out is we believe everything our five senses tell us. And if you know, and I know, there's electronic equipment that can measure things far beyond the spectrums or the range of the five senses.
9: Oh, yeah.
10: So the five senses, automatically, we know they don't tell us everything. Even scientists are admitting that 90% of the matter in space is dark matter and something that we can't detect now.
9: That's true. They are.
10: So there are far more things out there than our puny little five senses can tell us. And through the out-of-body experience, that's tapping into that sixth or seventh area. And the experience brings on a knowing. It's not about belief, because I wasn't a believer. Believe me, I wasn't a believer at all. I didn't buy into any of this stuff. But through the experiences, it has changed my awareness, and it has let me know that I put the whole kit and caboodle, I bet the farm on what the five senses were telling me, and I was wrong.
9: Bet the farm. Well, look, I fail to understand how you can believe in a creator, how you can believe in angelic beings, and the basic goodness of all that is, without belief, there's a yin, there's a yang, there's a good, there's a bad, there's a creator, there's probably an enemy of the creator. I mean, why wouldn't all of that follow that if there's one, there would be the other? Because in every other aspect of life, or even what we know about death, there is both.
10: Right.
9: So.
10: Well, you know, the thing we make a mistake on is we compare the non-physical reality with the physical. So we figure these are the things we have in the physical world, so it must be across the board. Well, the thing is that so far, everything that we've created here is especially the negative things, none of that exists on the other side at all. There's so much peace. There's so much love. There's no manipulation. There's no control.
9: I interviewed a really interesting psychic named Beverly Jaggers. And she has done what I always ask. If you can travel with your soul, you and I have talked about it, you can travel in time, forward in time, behind in time.
10: Right.
9: Present, whatever, right?
10: Right.
9: So, yeah, I mean, look at the volatile NASDAQ reaching new highs every day. If you knew what was going to go up 30% tomorrow mm-hmm. or next week, you wouldn't have to be writing books about soul traveling. Mm-hmm. You'd be playing the market and winning.
10: And that's when I was, and remember I said about that snowball rolling downhill?
9: Yeah.
10: Guided?
9: Yeah.
10: Well, if it were not guided, then that probably would be something that I would have found out a long time ago. Especially with all the trials and horrors and the literal hell that my life has I've gone through in the last 3 years. Believe me, I was looking for my guide, for this being that's around me to tell me what was around the corner before I got there, because I really wanted to know. But he didn't do that because I needed to go through these experiences to flex my own particular faith muscles. I can tell you this, as a result of all these negative things that have happened to me, I am truly a better and stronger person, physically and mentally and spiritually. So those things had to happen so that I could get to this state, and I wouldn't trade this state for anything in the world.
9: Okay, well, so you're absolutely sure then that you're now better physical
10: definitely.
9: And...
10: definitely are.
9: A spiritual being.
10: And more at peace than I've ever been in my life.
9: And starting to make money and everything, right?
10: I'm surviving.
9: Book's a hit.
10: I'm surviving.
9: And so I say, once again, how can you be sure that this angelic being that had something to do with all this, you know, that you don't know it?
10: And
9: you know,
10: after the
9: old
10: break,
9: expression about no free lunch, right?
10: After the break, if that were true, you'd be a part of it, and I'll share that.
9: Oh, great. All right. Well, we'll be right back.
7: The trip back in time continues with Art Bell hosting Coast to Coast AM. More

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1: Since this July 4th, a crowd on hand at the National Mall in Washington, D.C. was ordered to take cover due to thunderstorms ahead of President Trump's address rescheduled to 11 p.m. Eastern Time. Vice President J.D. Vance paid a visit to New York City today for the Sail 4th 250 Parade of Tall Ships.
2: It is a very American thing to ring in 250 years of American history by parading our naval and Air Force might for the world to see. But I can't help but consider that 250 years ago, the waters of New York Harbor looked very, very different.
1: The boat parade began at the Verrazano Narrows Bridge, past the Statue of Liberty to the Hudson River, heading north to the George Washington Bridge. Fort Campbell, Kentucky is marking America 250 historic celebration. Fox's Brooke Taylor reports from the military base home to the 101st Airborne Division.
3: It's the only America 250 event happening on an active military base. You have a massive carnival. You have rides, games, any type of food you could imagine. We have a lemonade stand, you name it. But what really stands out is who is out here. These are military families, people who know better than anyone what it means to defend this country and the freedom that we are celebrating. Now, this is one of the country's most important military installations, so we can't celebrate America's 250 without talking about the incredible history here. Fort Campbell, it is home to some of the Army's most elite units, including the legendary 101st Airborne Division, known as the Screaming Eagles. They changed the course of World War II with their parachute assault in Normandy on D-Day.
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1: As the U.S. celebrates, Iran mourns as it holds a days-long funeral for its late leader killed at the start of the U.S.-Israel-Iran conflict.
8: Hundreds of thousands of people filling the streets of Tehran today as Iran began a days-long funeral for the Supreme Leader Ayatollah Ali Khamenei, killed in a U.S.-backed Israeli airstrike during the Iran War. Crowds marching past his flag-draped coffin chanting death to America and death to Israel, man calling for revenge. That funeral also marking a pivotal moment for Iran's leadership as the Ayatollah Mojtaba Khamenei takes power and the regime tries to strengthen its position during negotiations over a permanent end to the war and control of the Strait of Hormuz.
1: Fox's Paul Stevens reporting. Only 4 months ahead of the midterm elections, Republicans are looking to nail down their messaging as a wave of candidates describing themselves as Democratic Socialists continues to capture the attention of voters across the U.S. Representative Ryan McKenzie, a Pennsylvania Republican, joined Fox's America 250, The Will Cain Show. He comments on what he calls the rising influence of socialism within the Democratic Party.
9: We are under threat from the far left who wants to push their socialist ideas. They have failed everywhere around the world, but yet they want to push that failed ideology on us now.
1: This comes as many members of the GOP continue to raise concerns over New York City Mayor Zohran Mamdani, a self-described Democratic Socialist. Paul Pelosi, the 86-year-old husband of former House Speaker Nancy Pelosi of California, is facing a misdemeanor hit-and-run charge. Authorities say Pelosi allegedly struck a parked vehicle in Napa County, California on Friday and then

0: drove away. The Napa County Sheriff said Pelosi continued driving until his vehicle became disabled. Authorities said alcohol was not a factor in the crash. Pelosi told police he hit something but didn't know what. I'm Deborah Valentine. This is Fox News.
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1: Good morning, everybody. Dr. Albert Taylor is here, and he's talking about out-of-body experiences, and I'm giving him a hard time. Not because we don't. Actually, we agree on more than we disagree on. In other words, I know, because I've done it, you can definitely leave your body. I just think there may be more possibilities with regard to end destinations than Al does. That's all.

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7: If you do the math about the number of galaxies and the number of suns in the galaxies and the number of galaxies, it's impossible to believe that other life has not existed. And frankly, the numbers would tell you that there's got to be other intelligent life. If we are, the human species is a curious species, we can't wait to build craft that take us out into the universe to explore. So who's to say there aren't other species out there that feel the same level of curiosity that have come here to look around? And I think the Earth, it's teeming with life. We are so interesting. I have this theory, George. I think all intelligent life is interesting to all other intelligent life. And for me, that's all I need to know to understand why we're being visited.
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9: All right, once again, Dr. Albert Taylor, who's a really good sport. Albert, you're back on. Hi.
10: Definitely.
9: You can understand then, can't you, when before I talked to you, when I saw Soul Traveler 2 to Hell and Back coming out in summer of 2001, I thought, he's found out.
10: And, you know, and I picked that topic, that subtitle, for a very good reason, because I am going to talk about, in that book, and I'm probably getting way ahead of it. My publisher's going to call me tomorrow and tell me I should be talking about the paperback coming out in April. But the reason I picked that subtitle is because in the astral plane, there are areas that you can experience what people would probably consider to be a hell.
9: Oh.
10: But it's not Lucifer's hell. It's not something that is always there.
9: Well, then what
10: like
9: is
10: that.
9: It? God's hell?
10: It's more of a and see, we can't talk about you experiencing that through the out-of-body experiences versus when you die.
9: Right.
10: Those are kind of two different areas.
9: Right.
10: Because when you die, what happens is the first thing you have, and you don't usually have this during your out-of-body experience, is you have the panoramic past life review. And that's where you see how you've affected and made everyone feel that you've ever encountered in your life. Now,
9: yeah, that's some hell for you.
10: Yeah, tell me about it. Now, can you imagine Hitler's panoramic past life review?
9: No.
10: Or Jeffrey Dahmer or something like that?
9: No.
10: To me, that would be hell. Because I don't know, since there's no time, I don't know what the duration of experiencing that level of, you know, of hostility and violence and whatever.
9: Well, you don't honestly believe Dahmer sprouted wings, do you?
10: No, I don't think so. But
9: well, so
10: I would hope not. That's not how you get them.
9: So then he's in Dahmerville, right? Which is synonym for...
10: I would say he's at the extreme low vibrational level of the astral plane. Extremely low.
9: Extremely low.
10: Yeah,
9: well,
10: like Robert Monroe talked about in his book, where people were obsessed with the material world and things like that. I would say that is probably where he is, because that type of behavior in the physical body is not going to elevate your particular vibrational rate of your soul. So,
9: I have this feeling that we're fooling with words. I mean, a very low or even ultra low vibrational level.
10: Mm-hmm.
9: Well, what do we think's going on at this extremely low vibrational level?
10: Well, let's say it's like that's where the kindergartners are. That's where the repeaters or the young souls reside until they realize what Earth life is really for, and that Earth life is really a school, and Earth life is here to help the individual to evolve and become self-aware. And when you get closer to that kind of thing, like waking up spiritually, then it definitely dictates your behavior, and you can increase your vibrational rate to higher levels, even beyond the astral plane.
9: Hmm.
10: So that's kind of what we're talking about. We're not talking about some place for eternal damnation. And another thing is you know, through these experiences, I truly believe in reincarnation for a lot of reasons. And it's very difficult to believe in reincarnation and hell at the same time.
9: So there would be no such thing then as an eternal low vibration location.
10: Not if you believe in reincarnation. I mean, that's a place to maybe regroup and reassess your recent experience here on Earth. But it's not a home, and you're coming back to, because the goal here is, what is the meaning of life? Is that we come here to evolve in one way or another. That never changes. So just because the body dies doesn't mean that mission is over, and wherever you got, that's where you're stuck at.
9: How do you feel about the death penalty?
10: Oh, wow. You know, I'm glad you mentioned that, Art, because I have been getting letters from inmates on death row, and one of them I was trying to communicate with recently was an individual who was executed about 3 weeks ago.
9: Yes.
10: In Texas.
9: Yes.
10: His name was Larry Robeson.
9: Yes.
10: He was also on 48 Hours. You know, that's a tough one, because spiritually, I don't believe we're supposed to do that, but I understand what the government is doing. They're trying to protect the masses from someone they feel is incurable. So I understand that. I don't know. I couldn't criticize it unless I could come up with a better solution.
9: So what do you end up telling somebody like that before they go get the shot that sends them?
10: Oh, God. Art, the questions I get.
9: Do you tell them that they're going to a life review? Do you tell them they're going to a vibrational state that may be lower and that they can, you know?
10: Well, one of the things I don't tell them unless they start asking me questions, because I really don't want to preach or even give anybody any impression that I do try to preach my beliefs at all. Generally, I can tell you this. The questions that I get from these people on death row,
9: yeah,
10: are questions that we should ask, each and every one of us should ask, independent of a crime or something.
9: Like what?
10: You know, like, what did I do in other, like this one question, came from a guy. What did I do in other lives that brought me to this point that I needed to commit murder or hurt this individual? Because what he says and said it to me in his letter was after the actual crime was committed, he felt as if he watched someone else do it, and now he was someone different and very remorseful. So he couldn't understand that what was guiding him to make this, to create, you know, to commit this heinous act.
9: You and I, okay. You and I might have very different explanations for that.
10: Very true, very true. But this is some of the questions that I get. Or what will happen to me right after I take they inject me with this chemical and I leave the body for the last time,
9: mm-hmm.
10: or I leave my body? What will happen to me?
9: And what do you say?
10: Well, first of all, the Panoramic Past Life Review is kind of pretty much the way it, the norm. I mean, that's almost 95%. Whatever individuals he's hurt in that life, and even it could go on for generations. If you hurt one person and they go out and hurt another person, and then their child does, and on, you get to experience all of that.
9: But,
10: so that's what I share with him.
9: Okay,
10: that,
9: but you seem to imply that the deed, when it was done,
10: mm-hmm.
9: was done outside the realm of this person's normal spiritual existence.
10: Well,
9: I mean, that's what your statement. That's what your statement sounded like.
10: Mm-hmm. This is the question that they're asking me. Is that they
9: so then,
10: feel
9: then,
10: that?
9: Then, if that's true,
10: why
9: would they then be held karmically responsible for that?
10: Well, I don't think that is true necessarily. I think everything we do, we're not passengers. We initiate action. Karma, the definition of karma is action. It could be positive or negative action.
9: Mm.
10: Karma itself is not a negative thing. So we have free will, and because of whatever weaknesses we may have, desires, wants, or whatever, we can sacrifice those actions, and instead of doing the right thing, we can try, because of those motivations, we can act negatively. So that's something that we hold total responsibility for. And just because an individual feels differently now after they've committed a heinous crime or an act doesn't mean that now I'm shrugging off all responsibility and I, you know, the devil made me do it, like Flip Wilson used to say.
9: Yeah.
10: You know, it's not like that at all. And
9: you kind of made it sound that way because you said that it was like they were watching themselves.
10: This is what,
9: from afar. And that,
10: some of the question, no, well, not from afar necessarily. More like they felt differently after the act, like as if someone else did it, even though they have the memories. Now, I'm not saying, and this is just the questions. It has nothing to do with my beliefs or what I share with them. These are just the questions that I've gotten, how they felt.
9: All right, now, well, look, there's a million people who want to talk to you.
10: Okay.
9: I've got a line, you know, bank full of lines here.
10: Okay.
9: So I better do some of that. I could occupy your time all night long. First time caller line, you're on the air with Albert Taylor. Hello.
11: Hello. I just had a question and a comment.
9: Yep.
11: Question. If you think that out-of-body experience is so great and that, you know, existence on this earth is, on a physical body is negative...
10: I didn't say that, but go on.
11: Well, that's kind of what you're implying.
9: Well, you did say, Albert, that being on Earth is the closest thing to what you would think of as a hell. You said
10: some of the experiences can be, yes, but I don't consider my life a complete hell.
11: Okay.
10: I mean, I've had some hellish experiences.
9: Well, that may be because you made a good deal, but go ahead, caller.
11: I just want to make sure I get to make my observation after my question.
9: Yep.
11: Continuing on, if that's the case, then why do you bother to come back into your physical form?
10: Well,
11: why are you so scared to leave it permanently?
10: Well, like I said, if that's the impression I gave you, my life is not a hell, and I don't think anyone's whole life is a hell. I think there's hellish experiences and negative experiences, but because that will pass, that doesn't mean that you should cash in your chips at all.
11: Okay.
10: First of all, there's a reason why we're here.
11: Okay.
10: Everyone can change. Everyone can contribute. There is truly a reason why we are here, and I would come back, if nothing else, to assist as many people as I possibly can to try to discover their own self-awareness.
11: Let me make an observation, if I can.
10: Sure.
11: My background is from a born-again belief, and I've seen enough people who are possessed with the devil to know that what you see is nothing more than the spiritual actuality of demon dealing with demons. And one day, believe me, you'll find that out. Have a good day.
9: Well, see, you didn't want to debate that. So one of these days, what you've been seeing as this friendly little Casper guy is going to look more like something that was in Alien with the jaws and the dripping stuff.
10: Well, that's where you come in, Art, and maybe this is a good time to tell you how you, if that is true, then you're a part of this.
9: Well, all right. I.
10: You ready for this?
9: Yeah, sure. What the hell?
10: Okay. When I was sitting on that bed with all those eviction notices and all of that,
9: yep.
10: I knew. I said to my guide or to this, whatever you want to call this being, I said, you know what? I never believed in you. And I was sitting in the room talking to, you know, by myself,
9: yeah.
10: Talking aloud because I truly believe that they hear me.
9: Yes.
10: I said, I never believed in you. I didn't come looking for you. You came looking for me. I was satisfied in the life that I had as an aerospace engineer.
9: Yeah.
10: I said, so if you truly, and I've always felt this, if you truly want me to do this,
9: I
10: need a miracle.
9: Yeah, I see it coming.
10: And then, you see it coming.
9: Sure.
10: So, I mean, I went to bed, and I got up the next morning, and I went to my computer, and I opened my email. And I'm just scanning through the email because I knew American Online was going to cut off in about a week. There was one email in there from an individual. And the email said, my name is Art Bell, call me. I opened up the email and there was a phone number. I thought it was a joke. I called this phone number and there was a guy who answered the phone who sounded just like you, Art. I was convinced it was you. And that was less than 24 hours after this prayer. That, and I said to you, you told me that you got a fax. I later found out that that woman in Fresno that got up and interrupted my lecture that one time was the woman that sent you a fax. I spent my last few pennies on going on that tour. And I'm glad I did because I never would have met that woman. She never would have faxed you. You never would have emailed me. I never would have called you. That day you said, you asked me to be on your show, and I said, how long? You said an hour. We ended up doing the whole five-hour show.
9: That's right.
10: The next few weeks, my book went ballistic, and it changed my life for the better. So you are definitely a part. I just don't know what part you or who's your mentor.
9: Well, then I've got a little story for you.
10: Okay.
9: In the middle of the night one night, long ago, there was a dark entity with red glowing eyes that came to me, foot of my bed. This was before I checked my email. And it said, I've got a deal with this guy, and you got to help me out, Bill. Check your email. Then he walked right through the wall. I'm just kidding. All right.
10: I wish you hadn't told me that. That changes all of my
9: plans. That's right. Wild card line.
10: Recall it now.
9: Wild card line. You're on the air with Dr. Albert Taylor.
12: Hey, Art. It's William from Portland.
9: Hello.
12: Did that entity have leathery feet as well?
9: Yeah, and they were cold too.
12: Albert, I've enjoyed every one of your visits with Art, and I'd love to hear you guys go at it.
10: Thank you.
12: You intrigued me, though, in the first part of the interview. You spoke of what you were going to say that you thought angels really were.
10: Uh-huh.
12: Like, I'd be interested, is that what we're going to become, or do you want to give that definition now? I'd like to know what that might be.
10: Sure. Well, I started having encounters with this thing that I guess people call it the being of light. When my first encounters terrified me. When it spoke to me, everything it was rippled through me. And the one thing that really bothered me more than anything is I felt emotionally naked. Like it knew every little secret, every little part of me, crevice that in the real world, nope, I could hide from people. After I got past my fears of running from this thing, I began to accept it as maybe a spiritual guide or maybe some type of being of an angelic nature sent from a source or a creator, a god of some sort. And then as I began to really become very close to this, because I truly, truly have a wonderful relationship with this thing, I realized that it wasn't this, you know, speaking in these and thous and thou shalt and all that type of thing. It started sounding a lot more like I would sound if I were highly evolved, let's say. It had a sense of humor, which really caught me by surprise, and I wrote about this in my paperback that's coming out next in April, in the epilogue. And when I was on my way to Greece, I had an experience with this thing. I was in New York that really changed my concept of what it was. And it is because of something it said to me that it dawned on me, I mean, beyond a shadow of a doubt, oh my God, that's something I would say. Not that he said something like me, I would say that.
9: All right, hold it right there. That's your answer, caller. We'll be right back. From the high desert, this is Coast to Coast AM.
13: Albert Taylor. It's Albert Taylor. You want to contact him in your email now.
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2: Deborah Valentine. A storm in D.C. prompting officials to order people to evacuate the National Mall hours before President Trump was set to deliver his speech tonight. It is now scheduled for 11 p.m. on America's 250th anniversary. Other parts of the country carrying on, including in Charleston, South Carolina, where this woman from Virginia is celebrating.
3: We love the history that's down here and the beautiful weather, and there's just always something wonderful to do, and we just wanted to get out of the hustle and bustle of the D.C. area for the holiday.
2: Pope Leo, the first U.S.-born pontiff, urging Americans today to embrace the nation's history of welcoming migrants.
4: If people are in the United States illegally, there are ways to treat that. There are courts. There's a system of justice.
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1: For all I've said, the truth of the matter is I know it's possible to leave your body because I've done it. So, a little advice from me. Get out a paper and a pencil and we'll tell you Soul Traveler, the book, is virtually an instruction manual on how to do this. A lot of you I know have been close to it. Some of you have already done it. Some of you are terribly fearful of it. You put me in that category. But the fact of the matter is, it is absolutely real, and this book will tell you how to do it. So if you want to know how to travel outside your body, get a paper and a pencil ready. We're about to tell you how it's done, how you can get the book.

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5: By the way, requalifying with all I've said, even though I know it's possible to leave your body, I'm still not convinced that there may not be a negative aspect to it, but I know it is possible. And truthfully, most people do report good experiences. 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Is that true?
6: Yes, definitely. 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
5: Do I have a link up to that yet?
6: Yes, you do.
5: Okay, good.
6: 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Barnes & Noble, Borders, it's still nationwide at all the major chains.
5: I know, but boy, when you get it at Amazon, they give you a 30% off.
6: That's true. And you know, Art, the thing about it, and I really like to add this, is it's not about book sales to me, because my book is also in the New York Library, the L.A. Library, so you don't have to buy my book. You can go check it out for free. I'm really interested about getting this information out there for people to use it.
5: I recognize
6: how you get it
5: fact.
6: Up to you.
5: I know. I know you sincerely are. I know you are. And I know this is real. I just have those nagging concerns. Leaving your body is such a serious thing to do.
6: Well, caution is I think that's something that is a smart and to be skeptical even, is something that I did. So I wouldn't imagine anyone should just dive wholeheartedly into this, because there are some people who would steer you wrong. There were some people who would take your money and promising to teach you how to do it. So there's a lot of things that you should exercise caution and learn as much as you can about it. And then as you explore it, it's kind of like riding a bicycle. You become comfortable, then you can take off the training wheel.
5: Yeah. Now, I understand all that, and your book does explain how to do it. Mm-hmm. And it beats reinventing the wheel. So how much is your book, Soul Traveler?
6: I think, it's been a while since I looked on the web. It's the paperback is coming out in April. It's $8 on Amazon.com.
5: All of $8?
6: All of $8. It's a good deal. It has an epilogue that brings it up to date that I just finished writing a few months ago.
5: Oh, no kidding.
6: Mm-hmm. That I added to it, which is, it talks about the new book also, To Hell and Back, in it. The old hardback is still available. Soon to not be available as soon as the paperback hits.
5: So in other words, people would be actually wise if they can get the hardbound edition to grab that because it's not going to be around.
6: Exactly. It's not going to be around soon. I'm not exactly sure because Dutton is the publisher, but it's still available on Amazon.com. I think it's about $19 or something like that.
5: A lot of people, Al, who are having these precursor symptoms to an out-of-body experience are going to want to either read your book or talk to you. So you do have an email address.
6: Yes, yes.
5: You want to give it out?
6: Okay, sure, definitely. They can write me, and I answer all my email. 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And I answer all of my email. It just takes me a little while.
5: S-O-L, Soul Traveler, at AOL.com.
6: That's it. That's it. And I answer all my email. I just ask to be patient because your show, you have so many wonderful listeners out there that they really rally when you support someone. So it just takes me a while to get to them.
5: But you will.
6: Oh, definitely.
5: Well, you're doing better than I am.
6: Well, 100%. I answer everyone individually. Because no one else can really, I don't give it to another person to do the job because no one else can really understand and share the information that these people are really asking for.
5: That's my same problem with email. It's just that I have been forced into this horrendous corner, and I want everybody to know that, by the way, where I get like 1,200 maybe a day, 1,300, that's maybe on an average day, and there's no way I would need two other lifetimes.
6: Right.
5: And I can't turn my email over to anybody else, and I don't.
6: Right.
5: I read all my email headers, at least. And, you know, I kind of do a triage system.
6: I do that.
5: Is radically important. And
6: I do that, too.
5: There's no choice. There wouldn't be enough hours in the day.
6: I do that, too. I'm about 2 months behind right now.
5: Yeah.
6: But there are some, like I have this one woman who has breast cancer who wrote me, and she's inquiring about what's, you know, going to happen to her and what can she expect. People like that, I respond right away. I've gotten some people who are suicidal. I respond immediately to them, and I refer them to someone that can help them. So I do a triage kind of thing also.
5: All right. Phones. East of the Rockies, you're on the air with Dr. Albert Taylor. Hi.
7: Hello?
5: Hello.
7: Oh, hi.
5: Hi there. Where are you, pray tell?
7: I am in Chicago.
5: Chicago. All right.
7: Right.
5: Okay.
7: A real honor. I'd like to share an experience with you.
5: Fire away.
6: Sure.
7: And specifically, I'd like to ask Dr. Taylor, I'd like to get his take on this to see if, to determine whether it wasn't indeed an out-of-body experience or whether it was a dream. And basically, about 4 months ago, I had this out-of-body experience, or whatever it was. Ironically enough, while I was listening to your show, because I tend to go to sleep to your show, so I'm in bed.
5: I get that all the time.
7: So, I mean, it could very easily have been a dream. Mm-hmm. And it was very intense. It was more intense than most dreams. So so basically, I'm in my room. Lights are out. I'm listening to your show. I guess I'm drifting off to sleep because my next conscious thought is very exhilarating, drifting up and off to the right of my bed. Mm-hmm. Now, I look back towards my bed, and I'm seeing basically the room as I saw it when I went to sleep. Dark, and this is pretty cool. I'm hearing the audio from your show, and ironically enough, it was about out-of-body experiences, so I don't know how much that influenced this. But, yeah, I'm drifting off and up to the right of my bed, and I'm looking back, and it was very exhilarating, and...
5: Could you know, see yourself?
7: Not clearly. This is something that's kind of, I was so caught up in actually in the motion away from the bed.
5: Now that I understand.
6: Right.
7: And I was so, I mean, you're very much aware of this, and Art, I mean, you must have really felt quite an exhilarating physical sensation when you were up over Paris,
5: yes,
7: right?
5: Yes, yes. So and, absorbed into it that I really didn't pay attention to what was down below. I knew I was up there.
6: Right.
7: Exactly.
5: But it was far from the most important thing. I was just astounded.
6: Right. It's tough to be a scientist during the experience.
5: Yeah.
7: And basically, this only lasted a couple seconds because I got up to about the ceiling, and I started to drift back down a little bit faster than I drifted up. And when I kind of went through the floor, but then I'm back in my bed, okay? Mm-hmm.
5: And, well, it wasn't like a Roadrunner cartoon where he runs off the cliff and then he's running in midair and realizes he's off a cliff and then...
7: Yeah, it's like... So I know I'm back in bed, or maybe I don't know, but but the next feeling is I'm flat on my back. Mm-hmm. My eyes are closed at this point. I'm not seeing anything at this point, but I'm flat on my back, and my arms are outstretched directly, straight up, and they're frozen. I cannot move my arms, and I'm certain that they're straight up above me. What's that?
8: Your physical arms?
7: No, my arms.
8: Yeah, but are we talking physical or astral?
7: Oh, I have no idea. No, physically, I feel that my arms.
8: Right, but you didn't see your arms. You
7: out
8: felt them
7: in front
8: right.
7: of me.
8: You didn't see them, did you?
7: No,
8: you
7: I can't. I'm not seeing at this point.
8: Okay, because it could have been. See, your astral arms and your they feel the same. Until you look and see, then you'll realize, oh my God, I'm controlling something else. So it may probably, I would say, or probably your astral arms or your second body, as Robert Monroe would call it. Because that's what happens to me, is those arms and those legs of that second body are the first ones to start floating upward or dislodging
7: this
8: or dislocating
7: that,
8: or disassociating
7: yes.
8: with the physical body.
7: Yeah, this is one of the things that kind of led me to believe that it could very well have
8: right.
7: been an out-of-body experience. Because when I started exploring, when I started to try to figure out slowly what was going on with my body, I was moving my fingers, and this was very slowly, very gradual, but when I moved my fingers and finally I had control of my arms, they were flat down next to me on the bed, not above me.
8: Makes perfectly good sense. Classic OBE.
5: Oh, boy, that's
8: classic.
5: Really something.
8: Yeah.
7: Wow.
8: I even mentioned the little finger trick in my book on how to reconnect, and that's all part of it. It's interesting that you discovered that on your own.
5: Okay, final answer, OBE.
7: Thank you. Thank you very much.
5: You're welcome. West of the Rockies, you're on the air with Dr. Albert Taylor. Hi.
9: Hi, Al. Hi, Art.
8: Hello.
9: Oh, this is great. Gotta make a short experience and find out what Al's take on this is. 15 months without electricity, most of the time no gas, several times no water, and house in foreclosure. Had an awful dream one night, and in this dream, in the upper left-hand corner, if you were watching a TV screen, a person appeared, and I know who the person was, dressed in all kind of like beige, holding something in one hand, and one hand outstretched towards me, and a very, very beatific smile on her face. And this happened once before, but I did not validate it. The second time I did, told people about it. 4 days later, I received confirmation that a loan that I had applied for came through, and my life is now back in order. I call her a watcher. Does that make sense?
8: Watcher, guide, definitely makes sense. Each one of us has this thing that is looking out for our well-being, kind of like we're the kids playing in a sandbox and the teacher is standing over the yard making sure we don't hurt ourselves. Every one of us, I didn't believe it, but everybody who's had these kind of beyond the physical experiences reports a presence or some being of some sort being there.
5: But something that you would more likely call an angel or a watcher.
8: I would say that, because I don't
5: these
8: think
5: are
8: of
5: just
8: it as
5: words.
8: A ghost or a deceased person.
5: These are just words, not somebody who has been on Earth previously, right?
8: Right, correct.
5: So like a used soul dealer.
8: Correct.
9: Yeah, this person had died a rather unfortunate death, and I have been very unhappy about her death for a long time, and I all of a sudden feel a lot better now.
8: That you know she has not just ceased to exist.
9: Right.
8: Right.
9: Okay.
8: Right. And you will not cease to exist. That's what's so wonderful about the out-of-body experience. It gives you a glimpse of your immortality.
9: Oh, wow. Okay, well, thank you very much.
5: All right, thank you, ma'am. Take care. And first-time caller line, you're on the air with Dr. Albert Taylor. Hi. Hello?
10: Hello?
5: Yes, you're on the air.
10: Hi, Art.
5: Yes,
10: sorry about that.
5: Where are you?
10: I'm in Boston.
5: Okay.
10: Excuse me?
8: I said hello.
10: Oh, hi. How are you, Mr.
8: Pretty
10: Taylor?
8: Good.
10: It's been an interesting show, as usual, Art. You guys have been touching on a lot of stuff that directly impacts my ever-changing world view. the truth behind the entire paranormal field and the truth behind the ET UFO phenomenon is also crucial to my worldview. But astral projection and the things that you're talking about tonight are kind of interesting to me because I've had several people close to me telling me about some things that I'm fairly skeptical of. And in particular, I've also talked to some remote viewers who ultimately didn't convince me, but you know, they said some really interesting things, but I still remain skeptical of the whole thing. Mm-hmm. But instead of getting into all that, and instead of like debating a lot of, I come from an ex-Protestant background, so I really I enjoyed your joke, Art, about how do you know you're not being bamboozled by an entity. But instead of getting into
5: I was not totally joking about that at all. I mean,
10: I kind of laugh. You know, I was laughing along, but it was one of those half nervous, half serious kind of laughs. You know, it's like it's I describe it as like having lost my faith about 3 years ago, but.
5: Al's best shot was making me part of it, which sobered me up quickly.
10: Yeah, actually, I mean, you've had past guests on before. Like, I found the show with John Hogue really, really interesting because I'm not into Nostradamus or anything like that, but some of the things the two of you were revealing about your backgrounds, about his ex-Protestant background, and it was like, I'm like, they understand, you know. It's like there's that nervousness, like you're an agnostic, you're in the middle ground, but you're just not sure what to believe. And instead of talking about like all kinds of Christian notions of like supernatural or satanic conspiracy theories, which we could talk about all night, because in fact a lot of what Mr. Taylor was saying tonight, some of these new agey type messages,
5: yeah,
10: do jibe well with a lot of the conspiracy theories that I was kind of taught, you know, back in my Christian days, things about how, you know, Satan, you know, would love to get people to
5: of course it jives.
10: Yeah, about how, you know, the greatest trick he could pull would be to get people to believe that he doesn't exist, or even things like, you know, not fearing death, because if you don't fear death, then you don't worry about this eternal rewards and punishments and all that kind of stuff.
5: Yep.
10: And you know, we could talk about...
5: All right. Well, let's separate this a little bit for a second. Now, Al, having an out-of-body experience as such, a generic OBE, mm-hmm. in other words, rising out of your body, maybe like the guy was talking about here on the phone a little while ago, being above the bed, mm-hmm. that would not necessarily lead you to believe, to suddenly stop fearing death, lead you to believe that there is an existence after death, because you would have to conclude logically in your own mind that insofar as that experience was concerned, it's a function of a normal human living brain.
11: Right. That didn't convince me at all.
5: Nothing
11: leaving
5: more.
11: Leaving the body and moving around the room, that is not what did it.
5: But what did apparently do it was the meeting with this entity?
11: Well, that plus on, like I said, July of 1993... I had that, and some people call it a kundalini experience. I didn't know what it was. All I knew is all of a sudden my limited awareness that I thought was really broad
5: right.
11: was expanded so much and affected me so profoundly. I had this, and this is the best way I can describe it, Art. I knew beyond a shadow of a doubt I was home.
5: Yeah.
11: I knew it, and I still do.
5: Yep.
11: That's what really did it for me. I knew that's where I originally came from, and to answer the caller as far as not fearing death, what it has done is I know beyond a shadow of a doubt that when this body dies, I'm going to be accountable for the life that I've lived. So it makes me very, very much aware of everything I do. I don't take anything I do for granted, because I truly know that I'm going to have to answer to somebody, if not to my higher self, on how I lived this life. So it to me, and I wasn't a religious person at all, in any way, shape, or form. This has really affected me regarding something beyond just me.
5: All right. I've got one more hour of show ahead of me, and you're welcome to stay on if you're awake enough.
11: My pleasure.
5: Really?
11: You know how this energizes me.
5: I do, actually. All right. The book, folks, Amazon.com is where you can get, 30% discount. It's called Soul Traveler. You can go look it up. It's linked on my website right now. Or you can email Dr. Albert Taylor at Soul Traveler. That's S-O-L-S-O-L Traveler, common spelling, at AOL.com. 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Or by all means, trust me when I tell you, get this book. And you will be able to do this. Now, you may want to decide whether you want to do it beforehand. That's a decision that's all yours. But I'm telling you, it can be done. And I'm telling you, this book will teach you how to do it. It's up to you.
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1: 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Or barely awake. Paddle to the metal. 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I should do this for a living.
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3: The boat parade began at the Verrazano Narrows Bridge, past the Statue of Liberty to the Hudson River, heading north to the George Washington Bridge. Fort Campbell, Kentucky is marking America 250 historic celebration. Fox's Brooke Taylor reports from the military base, home to the 101st Airborne Division.
4: It's the only America 250 event happening on an active military base. You have a massive carnival. You have rides, games, any type of food you could imagine. We have a lemonade stand, you name it. But what really stands out is who is out here. These are military families, people who know better than anyone what it means to defend this country and the freedoms that we are celebrating. Now, this is one of the country's most important military installations, so we can't celebrate America's 250 without talking about the incredible history here. Fort Campbell, it is home to some of the Army's most elite units, including the legendary 101st Airborne Division, known as the Screaming Eagles. They changed the course of World War II with their parachute assault in Normandy on D-Day.
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3: As the U.S. celebrates, Iran mourns as it holds a days-long funeral for its late leader, killed at the start of the U.S.-Israel-Iran conflict.
8: Hundreds of thousands of people filling the streets of Tehran today as Iran began a days-long funeral for the Supreme Leader Ayatollah Ali Khamenei, killed in a U.S.-backed Israeli airstrike during the Iran War. Crowds marching past his flag-draped coffin chanting death to America and death to Israel, man calling for revenge. That funeral also marking a pivotal moment for Iran's leadership as the Ayatollah Mojtaba Khamenei takes power and the regime tries to strengthen its position during negotiations over a permanent end to the war and control of the Strait of Hormuz.
3: Fox's Paul Stevens reporting. Only 4 months ahead of the midterm elections, Republicans are looking to nail down their messaging as a wave of candidates describing themselves as Democratic Socialists continues to capture the attention of voters across the U.S. Representative Ryan McKenzie, a Pennsylvania Republican, joined Fox's America 250, The Will Cain Show. He comments on what he calls the rising influence of socialism within the Democratic Party.
9: We are under threat from the far left who wants to push their socialist ideas. They have failed everywhere around the world, but yet they want to push that failed ideology on us now.
3: This comes as many members of the GOP continue to raise concerns over New York City Mayor Zohran Mamdani, a self-described Democratic Socialist. Paul Pelosi, the 86-year-old husband of former House Speaker Nancy Pelosi of California, is facing a misdemeanor hit-and-run charge. Authorities say Pelosi allegedly struck a parked vehicle in Napa County, California on Friday and then drove away. The Napa County Sheriff said Pelosi continued driving until his vehicle became disabled. Authorities said alcohol was not a factor in the crash. Pelosi told police he hit something but didn't know what. I'm Deborah Valentine. This is Fox News.
10: What is this? Joe's auditioning for the Greg Rose Legacy Theater now?
11: Slide, who is the winner?
10: Amy from Myrtle Beach.
11: Amy.
12: Congratulations.
11: From Myrtle Beach. All right. You know that Pure Prairie League?
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2: I think

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1: 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All right.
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0: If I do.
1: Exactly.
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1: This hour is all you and Al Taylor. We're going to stick to the phones as much as possible because I know you have very serious questions about OBEs, out-of-body experiences. That's what we're talking about. And they are real. They absolutely are real. I'm just not exactly sure what they are and what they aren't. And that's what we've been talking about tonight. But Al, he's pretty sure. He wrote the book on it. He'll be right back.
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6: What's your gut tell you about disclosure? 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
7: In my opinion, disclosure is not going to happen, George, and here's why. They've released task force after task force since Roswell that never tell us anything and never give us full access. But do I think disclosure is ever going to come from a government source? No. And if it does, it'll be some type of faked event. Like, look here, we're orchestrating something for you to see. But that's not what's really going on.
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1: All right, back to the lines we go. And line one, you're on the air with Albert Taylor. Good morning.
9: Hello.
1: Hello.
9: Good morning. Yes, good morning, Art Bell and Albert Taylor. I've been wanting to tell my out-of-body experience for the last 22 years since it first occurred to me.
1: Tell it.
10: Oh, shoot.
9: And one night, I was visiting my sister, and we went to bed. We weren't drinking or anything. We were up late talking. And I went to bed and laid on my right side in the fetal position, when all of a sudden I got a lot of visions in my head of my whole life. Nothing negative, just the happy things that happened in my life. Mm-hmm. Almost like snapshots.
10: Interesting.
9: And all of a sudden, I was above the bed, and I looked down, and I saw my body, and I said, oh, my God, I'm dead. And I was floating around the room, and I made the motion to bring the hands in front of my face, and there were no hands. I said, my God, there's no hands, but I made that motion. Mm-hmm. And I said, what a feeling this is. I said, this is such a fantastic feeling. I love it. I said, I'm going to go visit my friends. And I was floating towards the window, wanting to leave, when all of a sudden I felt a massive tug on my body. I made the motion to turn around. I saw my body, and it was coming closer and closer, and I tried to fight it.
10: Right.
9: I tried to get away because the feeling was so good, and my body got closer and closer and closer. I didn't go in through the head or anything. I just merged with my body, and my eyes opened, and I said, what the heck was that?
10: Wow.
9: And that was the last time I had it, and I've been trying to recreate that experience since then, and I have never been able to do it.
10: Mm-hmm.
9: But because of that experience, I do believe in life after death.
10: There you go. That's awesome. Yeah, that was a great experience. The body has this automatic recall thing, so no matter how much you want to fight, if someone, you know, I'm in the grassy knoll art, I was telling you, someone
9: right.
10: asked me how what's the longest that I've ever stayed out of body.
1: Right.
10: And 3 hours is tops, because I've tried longer, but the body keeps, it has this recall thing where it pulls you back no matter if you want to stay out or not.
9: But
10: so you don't have to worry about being trapped outside.
9: Right.
10: When you see the body, it's almost like a vacuum cleaner. It just sucks you right back in.
9: It did, and I tried to fight it. But what was strange, I did not see a silver cord that so many people talk about.
10: Right. I have never seen the silver cord, and I have purposely looked for it. I'm not saying that it doesn't exist, but I haven't been able to perceive it. Now, you got to think about this. You're not looking with your eyes either.
9: Right, right.
10: So we're not talking about light waves hitting the retina. We're talking about perception. So
1: yeah,
10: you can,
1: yeah.
10: And perception is like tuning a radio. You can be off the station a little bit, or you could be right on.
9: Wow, but it was, what about the visions? Is that something that's normal?
10: Definitely.
9: I mean, the visions of my life?
10: Almost anything. And what you described, it rarely happens, because what you're talking about is borderline what someone experiences in the near-death experience, almost like a panoramic view. You
9: right.
10: only experience
9: right.
10: positive thing, which is great, but a lot of people talk about the Akashic records, and that's
9: right.
10: supposed to be a record that of everything we've ever done in this life and any other existence, and I truly believe that you can get glimpses of this at a super state of consciousness, and that may be exactly what happened to you and what you did experience.
9: Fantastic.
10: But it was enough to jog you out of that that world where you didn't really believe or even understand that there was something more. Now you have this little spark that's burning that you can't help but, you know, fan the flames.
1: All right, we lost him at the end there, but I'm sure he caught what you had to say.
10: Good.
1: Wild Card Line, you're on the air with Dr. Albert Taylor. Hi.
11: Good morning, Art. Albert.
10: Good morning.
11: This is John in Atlanta. I think the Bible says that we must die daily. Maybe that's what it means. We should transcend our bodies. Maybe we should experience this.
10: You know, it's interesting that you would say that, because to me, going to sleep is like dying a little bit every day. Because we definitely go into almost a comatose state. And a lot of things, if you read the Bible, a lot of people have had incredible visions and dreams and angel visitations during dreams. Joseph, the father, Mary's husband, had dreams of what he needed to do. So, yeah, I think in a way we need to die a little bit every day. And hopefully if we can reconnect with our spirit, maybe just a little dose every day, then it'll affect how we live in our waking state and how we treat one another.
11: I think it also says after death comes judgment, what Danny and Brinkley describes as panoramic life review sounds an awful lot like judgment.
1: It is an awful lot like judgment. Sure
10: well,
1: it is.
10: You think about it, this is what I think is really interesting about the near-death experience panoramic life review, is that the judgment doesn't appear to be coming from anyone external to you. It comes from you within, looking at yourself, which is tougher than anything. Because
1: sure
10: you realize what the mistakes and errors that you've made.
1: Sure, but that may be where God is.
10: That's true.
1: Inside all of
10: That's
1: us.
10: That's true. I think there's a part of us that knows the truth and is pure. And be, like I said, because of the personality, the earthbound personality, the five senses and the ego, that kind of contaminates it a little bit and causes us to do things contrary to what our soul would want us to do.
1: Right. East of the Rockies, you're on the air with Dr. Albert Taylor. Hi.
12: Good morning, Art.
1: Good morning,
12: Dr. Taylor.
10: Good morning.
1: Oh, you're a little hard to hear, so you're going to have to yell at us. Where are you?
12: I'm in Philadelphia.
1: Okay.
12: I hope this morning finds you as well as it does me.
10: Good.
12: And, actually, first off, listening to your biography, I wanted to say you remind me of, like, an older version of myself, because
10: Wait a minute. Now, I'm not that old. Go on.
12: I'm only 20 myself.
10: Okay.
12: So I can guarantee you're older because you got like 2 doctorates. But my question is, like, since this is a topic that's always intrigued me, is it possible that you could give us, like, a few tips of how to accomplish
10: sure.
12: your body experience?
10: Sure.
1: You betcha. All
10: right. My pleasure.
1: Just listen. We should do that on every program, and I guess we do, so here is that moment.
10: Okay. The most valuable piece of information that I can possibly offer you, and it works for me 8 out of 10 times, which is about 80%. Is what I found is that normally, see, this has been happening to me naturally since I was 5. So what I did is I didn't try to have an out-of-body experience. I tried to find out why I was having out-of-body experiences. And what I found out that I had more out-of-body experiences on nights that I didn't sleep all the whole night through, that I didn't go into a deep, deep, deep sleep. So what I decided, I found that I would have them a lot when I, like, I would go to bed at night and then wake up with a little bit of insomnia around 1 o'clock and then stay up for a little while, then go back to bed. And within a half hour to an hour after going back to bed, that's when I would have these experiences. So what I did is I set my alarm clock one night to wake up about 1:30 in the morning. I woke myself up. I got out of the bed. I listened to art, which almost put me back to sleep. No, I'm just kidding. I listened to art. Never attack the host, right?
1: It's all right. I came after you all night long.
10: I set my alarm. I stayed up for about an hour or two. Then I went back to sleep, and I laid there perfectly still. Now, what I found out is that the physical body still requires about 2 to 4 more hours of sleep. And if you lay perfectly still, it will fall asleep by itself. Just like if you've been really tired while driving down the highway, and no matter how you try to concentrate, you nod out just for a brief second. Well, this, you're doing this in a very controlled and safe place, like laying in your bed, and the body will fall asleep. Now, what happens, though, because you've interrupted the sleep pattern, the consciousness or the soul awareness, if you want to call it that, stays very, very alert. So when the body falls asleep, that's when you usually, people report, finding themselves in that night paralysis state. So I recommend in my book, it also talks about and describes how to do this. It talks about what I call the interrupted sleep technique, and that's where you interrupt your sleep pattern, wake up, and then when you go back to bed, lay perfectly still, and there is an 80% chance that you will truly have an out-of-body experience. Just do not get frustrated.
1: I have interrupted sleep all the time. Mm-hmm. I live my life as interrupted sleep, as a matter of fact. And for the most part, the only thing it does for me is cause me to dream like crazy, Albert.
10: Mm-hmm.
1: I've never, I've had the warning signs of the beginning of an OBE, but I've really, other than what occurred in Paris, which was unmistakable, the rest of the time it's caused me to just dream like crazy.
10: Right, right.
1: I mean really dream. So it's got me in that state, but...
10: There's no brick wall to leap over to get to the next state. We're talking about just turning up the awareness. The fact that you're having a lot of dreams that you can remember tells me that you're right on the doorstep of that next level.
1: Uh-huh.
10: Your intent has a lot to do with it. If you intend to have one the next time these things are happening, generally you will remember and you may even cause it to happen.
1: No, I don't intend to. In fact, actually, I want nothing to do with it for the most part, even though my one experience was joyful, incredible, surprising, shocking, amazing. I don't seem to want to try and repeat it.
10: Mm-hmm.
1: I don't have that desire, Al.
10: Well, you know what? The one, I think, this is how I look at it, Art.
1: In fact, I dream so damn much that, to me, a little slice of death sounds great. I love it when I go to sleep, and I sleep so soundly, and I wake up really feeling refreshed, like I had a great night's sleep. I wasn't chasing a monster. Monster wasn't chasing me. Whatever.
10: Well, I think that one experience you had, because we had shows, did shows before you had that experience.
1: That's right.
10: And we've done shows since you've had that experience.
1: That's right.
10: And I think that one experience you had was enough to cause the effect that it needed to, and that was that you have pretty much become a vehicle to provide information to people regarding this subject, and you also have supported it by saying, you know what, I didn't believe it, but it happened to me. So whatever it was supposed to do, it did.
1: Well, maybe you're right. West of the Rockies, you're on the air with Dr. Albert Taylor. Hello.
13: Hello.
1: Hi.
13: Hi.
9: I wanted to say hi to you. I know I love the show, listen to you all the time.
1: Thank you.
9: And Albert.
10: Yes, sir.
9: You know, I used to have out-of-body experience quite a bit. I spent a lot of my time trying to and reading about it.
10: Mm-hmm.
9: And in one particular experience, once I realized what they were, I had traveled around and made my way to New York City.
10: Mm-hmm.
9: And while I was there, you know, I saw the Statue of Liberty, and I wanted to return to my body. I drifted back towards the direction of California, where I am, and when I got here, I couldn't find myself.
10: Mm.
9: I flew into a state of panic and was sucked back
10: mm-hmm.
9: while in panic and just woke up with a start, sweating.
10: Right.
9: And I just wondered if you'd ever heard of this before.
10: Oh, yeah, it happened to me. I couldn't find my way back either.
1: Really? See, now that's scary.
10: No, well, because you're going to get recalled anyway. You don't have to find your way back. It's going to happen. You don't have to, but you can. I mean, it's nice. The thing is, the reason I couldn't find my way back is because I didn't know how to focus my thoughts on where my body was.
1: There is no astral GPS.
10: No, but you, even if you wanted to stay out and you were totally lost, you're going to be sucked back no matter what anyway.
9: Okay.
10: So you don't have to worry about it, because the thing about this art is I've been doing this since I was 5. I just found out about what it was 9 years ago.
1: Well, that would be reassuring to somebody, I'm sure, but if you're doing it for the first time and you're coming back and you can't find your body...
10: Do not fear. And I understand that's easy to say, but don't worry. You will return because you have no choice.
9: All right. Thank you.
10: Mm-hmm.
1: Yeah, well, that's reassuring. I mean, lose your keys or your wallet, that's bad enough.
10: Yeah.
1: Lose your body and... It's very traumatic. It's
10: hard to find
1: traumatic.
10: A new one.
1: Yeah, you can't go down there and fill out a card and get a new one. Reissue. First time caller line, you're on the air with Albert Taylor.
13: Hi, Art. This is Andrew from Boston.
1: Yes.
13: And I just wanted to let your guests know that I've had a lot of experiences with out-of-body experiences also. And I've seen the figure that he's talking about that's helping him out.
1: Mm-hmm. Yes.
13: And it says in the Bible that these figures will come as a figure of light. These are fallen spirits, demons.
1: Mm-hmm, here we go.
13: And, here we go. That's the truth. And it says they come as a spirit of light. They don't come as, you know, this scaly, creepy, crawly figure. And they're here to take us out of our body, to show us these great things and give you all this knowledge. What has it actually done for you that's made you, that's improved you?
1: Okay, fair question.
10: Well, I think it's really brought me closer to individuals in a way that I care. I really do.
13: By leaving your body and going away?
10: Well, I think it's that
13: world awareness
10: of leaving. Now, the thing is that my question to you, though, is that if you believe, you just quoted the Bible, so you must believe in angels, correct?
13: Yes, absolutely.
10: My question to you is, would you know an angel if you saw one?
13: Yeah, because angels come with the Holy Spirit.
10: Are you sure about that?
1: Oh, now, wait a minute.
10: Are you sure about that?
1: A lot of angels are fallen. What do you mean they come with the Holy Spirit? Not always.
13: There's two different kinds of angels.
1: Well, Satan is a fallen angel.
13: Exactly. And there's the angels that are fallen with him.
1: Well, if they're going to come and fool you and be full of light and sweet words, then how are you going to know?
13: I know because...
1: Because of what?
13: When you've experienced the power of the Holy Spirit, which comes from God...
1: Yeah.
13: There's a difference between that and the creepy-crawly feeling you get up the back of your neck when you see one of those in the dark. It's a big mm-hmm. difference. And I've never gotten the feeling that I've had when I've experienced the Holy Spirit when I've seen demons. And I see demons often. I can see that, just like your guests can see things. If you're open to the spirit world, you can see things.
10: Well,
13: that's a given.
10: I understand. You know, and this is the difference between what you're sharing with me and what I'm sharing with you. Is that it's not something I read. It has nothing to do with what someone told me, because I didn't believe in any of this stuff. I'm not what you would say, you're a religious person in any way, shape, or form. I'm a scientist, and that's what I've been for a lot of years. See, and I looked at this as just an experiment, and that's it. I had no idea that it was going to change me spiritually, which it has. It has made me more aware of who I am and brought me closer to the God that I truly, truly believe in. So as a result of that, if you look at they say you will be judged by the fruits of your labor. If you look at the impact that it's had on me, I get letters from a lot of wonderful people who are out there discovering who they really are, and they're using this knowledge to go out and assist other people and to really do things like like Danyon, for instance, where he's involved in hospice programs, where he believes that no one should die alone. I can't see that being a negative thing. I've been involved in the hospice, and I've been involved in feeding the homeless. I can't see that as a negative thing.
1: Of course not.
10: Maybe someone else could twist it that way.
1: No.
10: It's very difficult for me to see it that way.
1: No, hardly anybody could twist that the wrong way.
10: So the fruits of your labor, I think, look at that, and that to me says everything. You can believe and fear whatever you want, but I think what you do is really what matters.
1: All right. Wild Card Line, you're on the air with Dr. Albert Taylor.
14: Hello, Albert. I have to agree with the last caller, and I would take issue of your hospice activities and guiding people
1: at the
14: moment of death. Well, I'll tell you this. I have had the same experiences that Art has had. I have had the paralysis, the buzzsaw things, every single time since I was born in 1958. I'm 41 and a half years old. And every single time that has happened to me, and you have seen beings and I have, and the ones that I see are dressed in black robes. And mm-hmm. I just have this funny feeling, just like Art does, that it's not quite a friendly place to go to.
10: Mm-hmm.
14: As Father Malachi Martin says, there is a median world between this and the other side. I don't know where you're traveling, but have you ever seen these
10: yes.
14: beings?
10: I've mentioned it in my book about these hooded figures.
14: Who are they?
10: Now, the thing,
1: Yeah, who are they? I agree.
14: You know what? I'll tell you what. I hate to interrupt, but
10: I'm kind of...
14: excuse me.
1: No, stop, and just answer that question. Who are they?
10: I have not ID'd them yet.
14: I have speaking wind.
10: The hooded figures, and I've only seen them once in that I remember.
1: All right. I want the caller and Al, both of you, just hold on a moment.
10: Right.
1: We're at the bottom of the hour, and I don't want to interrupt, so we'll be right back. I'm Art Bell, and this is Coast to Coast AM. Hooded figures. That would not be one fine day.
15: 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That was Art Bell hosting Coast to Coast AM on this somewhere.

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4: News. I'm Deborah Valentine. President Donald Trump speaking during America 250 celebrations at the National Mall in Washington, D.C.
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4: The event delayed due to thunderstorms. Vice President J.D. Vance speaking during New York City's July 4th Sail 4th 250 Parade of Tall Ships.
6: It is a very American thing to ring in 250 years of American history by parading our naval and Air Force might for the world to see.
4: Four fires erupted from the Brooklyn Bridge during the Macy's 4th of July celebrations in New York City. Some fireworks exploded due to the flames. It's unclear why the fires erupted. No injuries were reported. Video shows a plume of smoke emerging from a flaming section of the bridge. 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
10: Congratulations.
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10: Exactly.
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1: Here is an interesting fax. It says, Art, I had an OBE in the middle of the day in a dentist chair. I was quietly trying to do self-hypnosis on myself to keep calm while the dentist worked on me. I popped out of my body. I was elevated in a corner of the room. I was elated. But at the sight of myself, I popped back. Too bad. That's Gail in Las Vegas. I suppose it's Crystal. I had a lot of it. I know I've plumbed the depths of root canals, and if there was ever a time anybody would want to leave their body, that definitely would be it. And I've never managed. I've always felt that little, you know, they. I don't know if you've ever had a root canal, but even if you've been had good anesthetic, they take this little thing and they don't call it a root canal for nothing. They actually, it's like Roto-Rooter for your gums, you know, after they turn it and twist it. You can feel it going down inside. And then when they think they've got it in far enough, they yank it out. And the root comes out with it. So if ever there was a time to be out, oh, your body, that certainly would be it. Albert Taylor is here, and he'll be right back.
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1: Here's Al Taylor once again, Dr. Al Taylor. And caller, you're back on the line again.
8: Hello.
1: Hello. Yes, hi.
8: Yeah, he was name-dropping Daniel Brinkley about the great work with the hospices and, you know, people feed the poor. But my question was specifically this, that I know, and you have stated this, Art, on your show, that when this sort of event occurs, there's a tremendous amount of fear. And the point is, I have seen, just as your guest...
1: The hooded
9: hooded
8: black hooded beings. I have talked to Brad Steiger on your show and Speaking Wind and all these people that these beings are all seem to be always present there, and I want to ask him why are these beings present there?
9: Yeah.
8: Why is this such a great experience? I don't think it is. And why are you...
9: I don't think Albert has an answer for that, because he already said that he doesn't understand what these creatures are. Is that roughly right?
10: Yes, Albert? And your caller just made a statement, they're always there. I've only seen them once out of hundreds of times, so they're not always there in my experiences. They've only been there once.
9: But that might be like being a little bit pregnant.
10: I don't know. I know that...
9: In other words, if you've seen them once...
10: This. Remember when I said I had those fearful experiences in the beginning, and then after I understood what was happening, I didn't.
9: Right.
10: Well, they were part of that initial fearful time, and I haven't seen or had any experiences like that since. But I have, and I was shocked that other people were seeing them, because I thought it was just me. But I have heard of other people identifying the same thing.
9: Exactly. So if
10: just because a person wears a hood doesn't mean that they're a negative thing. I mean, if you look at the old Zorro things with Guy Williams.
9: I've seen all the movies, and when they got hoods, it's death there to punch your ticket.
10: Well, look at the friar. I mean, the one in Zorro, he wore a hood. You know, the old, I forgot what you call the monks. They also wore hoods.
9: Oh, yeah.
10: So, you know, I think it's more of maybe possibly it could be negative, but just because you wear a hood doesn't mean it's negative, because there are a lot of people who do that. I don't know what it symbolizes. I think it's interesting, but it's only happened once out of 100, so it's in a very, very small percentage of my experience.
9: All right. That's fair enough. East of the Rockies, you're on the air with Dr. Albert Taylor. Hi.
11: Hi, Art. This is Steve from Windsor, Ontario, Canada.
9: Yes. Hi, Steve.
11: I've got a couple of very strange things that happened to me here and a suggestion for music for you. First thing that happened to me, this is back around 1979, maybe 1980, I was laying down on the floor. I suddenly heard noises coming from my kitchen. I sat up, and I started to call out, "Who's in my kitchen?" I didn't get an answer. I called out again, "Who's in the kitchen?" Then I sort of added an expletive, like, "Who the is in the kitchen?"
9: Mm-hmm.
11: All of a sudden, this dark, shadowy figure comes out of the kitchen door towards me with something in its hand.
9: Probably a kitchen knife.
11: Scream!
10: I was thinking of pizza, but go on.
11: Well, I don't know what this was, but I went to scream, and as I did, I sat up into myself.
10: Mm-hmm.
11: The second thing that I had happen.
9: Wait a minute. You sat up into yourself.
11: I sat up into myself. I actually saw myself whacking into whatever I was already sitting up as.
9: All right, stop right there. What's that, Albert?
10: Well, his astral body, I've sat up and still occupied half of my physical body also. It's kind of a separation, but you don't move away from the physical body, if that's what I believe he's talking about.
9: All right.
11: See, I wasn't sure whether I should be talking to Dr. Taylor or whether I should be talking to Whitley Strieber. The second problem that I had, the second weird happening that I had, we had moved away from the house that this happened in, and we moved into another place. And I was laying down on the bed one night, had a bed couch pulled out, watching TV. Well, I decided it's time to go to bed. I closed up the bed couch. I walked up the stairs. I got in bed upstairs. Now, I hear the doorbell ring. The next thing I know, I'm standing beside the bed couch again.
10: Fascinating.
11: Something was on my front lawn. There was something parked out on the front lawn. I thought it was a car. And I see these people standing in there looking in my front window. Now, the odd thing is the front window is about 4 feet tall. These heads are looking in maybe about 4.5 feet tall. And I start yelling at them
9: maybe
11: to get off my grass.
9: You should be talking to Whitley.
11: I'm beginning to think so. I'm not sure whether these things were, the strange thing was all of a sudden I woke up again. And I'm sitting up in the bed next to my wife, and I'm going, where the hell was I just now?
10: There wasn't any mud on your shoes, was there?
11: No. Not that I can remember. And for the musical suggestion, Art, when you get a doomsdayer on there, Eve of Destruction, was it Sergeant Barry Sadler or Standler? I'm not sure the name.
9: No, I've got it here.
11: You do have it. Great.
9: Yeah,
11: you should
9: it.
11: Use that once in a while.
9: It's Barry... what was his last name?
11: Sandler?
9: No, not quite. You're close. It'll come to me anyway. All right, sir.
10: I got to comment a little bit on this.
9: Go ahead.
10: Because I really do believe that there has been some abductions from things we can't explain, possibly extraterrestrials or whatever. I do believe that there are some cases like that. I also do believe that some people confuse some of their out-of-body experiences and visitations with like abductions. So what you experience, I'm not saying putting it in either category, but it does sound like something that Whitley would talk about. But because of the fact that you said you went to bed and then you realized that you hadn't gone to bed, that sounds like a classic out-of-body experience where you, when you're in your astral body, it really feels like you're in your physical body. And you'll walk around and you'll even sometimes go into the bathroom as if you're going to use a bathroom. And then all of a sudden you find that you never did any of those things. So yours is borderline, and I would have to like know a little bit more about it to really understand it.
9: All right. West of the Rockies, you're on the air with Dr. Albert Taylor. Cheerio.
12: Good morning, Art. Good morning, Albert.
9: Hi.
12: Morning.
9: You're too kind of weak. You're going to have to yell at us. Where, okay. Where are you?
12: This is Leonard from Tucson.
9: All right.
12: Albert, I have had two partial out-of-body experiences. First time was during the Cuban Missile Crisis, and I was dreaming, and then I saw this light, a flash, and people running, and I was in a cataleptic state, and when I popped back into my body, it was only a partial separation. It scared me so bad that I went into my mom and dad's bedroom and stood there for an hour. Mm-hmm. I did not know what was going on.
10: Right.
12: But it was a stressful time because of the Cuban Missile Crisis.
10: Mm-hmm.
12: Okay, the second time was 1979. I'd had a knee operation. By this time, I've read a lot of books on out-of-body experiences, Sylvain, Muldoon, everyone. And I was recuperating at home, and my mother was nursing me back to health from the operation. And again, I had another partial out-of-body experience, and I felt like I was being smothered, and I yelled.
10: Right.
12: My mother came into the room, said, "What's wrong?" I said, "I just messed up a good possible out-of-body experience."
10: Right, right.
12: But anyhow, my point is, okay, I have a lot of health problems now. I am an insulin-dependent diabetic, and I have a lot of hypoglycemic reactions. Mm-hmm. And I'm afraid of going out of my body and having a hypoglycemic reaction and maybe having a problem with it, because I've had them before,
9: Well, there's an answer to this one, and I've heard it before, so I know it. If your body were to suddenly become distressed, Albert says...
10: Yes.
9: Dr. Albert Taylor.
10: You would be brought back immediately.
9: You would be snapped back right away.
10: Right. It would be like crashing in from the ceiling. But, you know, I can say this clearly, and it's...
9: Well, you know, Albert, this is the part where I say, yeah, but... a lot of people, you know, you frequently hear the phrase, he died peacefully in his sleep, right?
10: Uh-huh.
9: Well, how do you know he died peacefully in his sleep? He was alone. Maybe he woke up and went, oh, my God! Writhing, terrible pain, but you never know it. And they report later, he died peacefully in his sleep. What do they know? Okay, so if you're out of your body and you start having an immediate, you know, terminal condition, then what favor is done by snapping back into that?
10: I can barely answer that question, Art.
9: All right, then don't. I mean, it's just something to think about. Don't answer it. First time caller line, you're on the air with Dr. Albert Taylor. Hello.
13: Oh, God. Hello.
10: You're
9: Hello.
10: So funny, Art. You crack me up.
13: I'm calling from the Midwest.
9: All right.
13: And
9: secret location in the Midwest.
13: I had a experience in 1991 post surgery where I thought I woke up, but I don't think I did. I was moving. It was through a black tunnel. I was seeing green. I was above myself, but there were no warm fuzzies or good feelings. I was terrified.
9: Mm-hmm. Black tunnel story. There you go.
13: Woke up absolutely screaming.
10: Right.
13: But it was like a crash.
10: Right.
13: I've heard other people say this. I was moving, and all of a sudden, just this horrible crash, and I was back.
10: Right.
13: And I have been scared ever since.
10: It sounds like you had a classic near-death experience. You said you were in the hospital?
13: Yeah.
10: That sounds like a classic near-death experience. Something happened to your physical body
9: Yeah, but no, but we're talking black tunnel here, not
10: right.
9: warm, welcome, comforting light with relatives around.
10: Well, the thing about it is
13: there
10: that...
13: There is no figure anywhere.
10: What we're really talking about here is your feelings. And this is what I found out. The way I feel doesn't necessarily mean that that has to do or that dictates my experience or that the experience is negative. I could feel negative, but it doesn't mean that the experience is because... You know, after a lot of experience, I have to ask you, nothing really happened except you felt that way.
13: Well,
10: that's all.
13: During it, I felt wonderful. The movement was great.
10: Mm-hmm.
13: It was coming back, and I was afraid when I got back.
10: And the fear may have come from a lot of the unknown because you weren't afraid because something happened. Maybe you were afraid
13: because you didn't know
10: what was going to happen.
13: I was afraid because something didn't.
9: Right,
13: there
9: was no light.
13: There was nobody there.
9: There you go. All right, so conversely, my bet would be that you're scared to death of your own mortality now.
13: You bet I am.
10: Well, you know, it's an experience that we have no conscious memory of. So it's very new. We don't know what's going to happen. It's like being on a roller coaster and you're coming to the edge of a cliff. You don't know what's down there, so that's when you start feeling all that exhilaration and that fear. But after many, and I believe me, I was a big scaredy cat. I mean, the first few times I literally jumped out of my bed, I picked up all my covers, and I went into the den, and I stayed up all night long. So I understand fear. But after going to that door and checking it out many, many times, I became more relaxed, and I realized that the only negative experience I ever had was the fear that I brought into it.
13: So it isn't necessarily the reality.
10: Well, I can only say after a while, and I've taught this to people all over the world. I've been in Greece, you name it, and it's all the same thing. After the people get used to it, it ceases to be a frightening experience.
13: Because, you know, you hear all these people and everything's so positive and wonderful, and I'm sitting here going, oh, yeah?
10: Right, right.
9: Uh-huh.
10: Well, like I said, and if something negative happened to you, then I would tend to think that maybe there was an entity that you had an encounter with that didn't have designs in your own best interest. But because you felt that way, one of the things I found out about feelings is that when you're in that state, you are open up to positive and negative feelings, and they're going to be more intense than you've ever felt in your life. So if you feel love, it's going to be the most intense love you've ever felt. But if you feel fear, it's going to be the most intense fear you've ever felt, more than you feel in the physical body.
9: In the meantime, order your astral flashlight now.
10: That's it.
9: We got to run, hon. Thanks.
13: Thanks.
9: East of the Rockies, you're on the air with Dr. Albert Taylor. Hi.
14: Yes, hello.
9: Hello.
14: My name, well, I'm not going to say my name.
9: Okay. So you're
14: anonymous.
9: A secret name at a secret location.
14: Yes.
9: All right.
14: Yes, especially because of the nature of basically what I'm about ready to say.
9: Fire away.
14: Basically, you know, I'm a lot like Albert Al. I've had these experiences since I can remember. I literally have pictures that I have drawn at 2.5 that picture these things.
10: Wonderful.
14: But I do tend to agree with Art that it is a dualistic universe. You cannot have good unless you have bad. And I've seen a lot of different forms of entities. I've also seen them literally shift forms in front of me.
10: Mm-hmm.
14: So I know for a fact that sometimes when things look good, they're not good. And sometimes when things look not as, beautiful as our human eyes tend to rate beauty, sometimes they are very beautiful indeed.
9: Right.
14: It's a gut instinct that you got to go off of. I've seen the hooded figures. I have seen shadowy photonegative figures. I have seen blondes, beautiful blondes. I've seen little grays. I've seen everything. I've seen these things shift from one thing to another. And the only thing that keeps me from going crazy is I have had people literally see what I have seen in conjunction with what is happening to me.
9: Well, I want more beautiful blondes.
14: Oh, well, sometimes they're not so beautiful.
9: I understand.
14: Sometimes they're not. And
9: yeah, so here you go, Albert. Another one. See.
10: Well, you know, I have to back up to this. I'm a researcher. I'm a scientist. When there's evidence, I look at the evidence. So far, I haven't seen any. And I'm open to evidence. I'm open to the other side. But after all these experiments that I've done, I have to go with what evidence I have. And I haven't seen the negative.
9: Except perhaps for the hooded figures you saw once.
10: Well, but I don't know if they're negative because they didn't do anything. I have, you know, if they did something, but just by me looking at them and me being fearful, that is not enough to convince me that, you know, they are negative. It may still be me. So it's inconclusive as far as I'm concerned. It could very well be, but I really have to look at the evidence, and that's kind of how that's what I'm presenting when I talk about this and what I've written in my book.
13: And
10: if there were something negative there, believe me, I would put it out there for everybody to look at.
9: You are an astral optimist.
10: Yes. Yes. I like repeatability, as any scientist would.
9: Sure.
10: If I repeat it and it comes out a certain number every time I repeat it, then I don't go looking for other answers until something pops up to indicate that, you know, that it's justified.
9: Okay, ma'am.
13: Well, I just, you know, I caution. I really do. I caution you. Because,
10: well, I'm skeptical to begin with.
13: Yes, and I'm a researcher also, and these experiences have literally caused me to be a researcher because I had to know what was going on with me.
10: Right.
9: Well, they are real.
10: Yes.
13: Oh, yes, they are.
10: I understand that.
13: And everything is relative. Always remember that. All this paranormal phenomena, everything is relative, and it all links together. And once you start finding those keys, which is what I have been doing for a long time, you start realizing that there is an agenda.
10: Right.
13: And it is an agenda that is very real.
10: Right.
9: All right. Hold it. We've got to hold it right there. Albert, always wonderful to have you on the program. Our time is up.
10: Been a pleasure.
9: Tell everybody, go to your bookstore or go to Amazon.com, where they sell real cheap, and get his book, Soul Traveler. 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That'll be the summer of 2001. Right now, you want to get Soul Traveler, or email Dr. Albert Taylor at Soul Traveler. 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Albert?
10: Mm-hmm.
9: It's been a blast.
10: It's been a pleasure, Art.
9: Anybody
10: would like to come to my website, it's alberttaylor.com. It's a lot easier to email me from there.
9: All right.
10: So give Ramona my love.
9: You're a great sport.
10: Thank you, sir.
9: Good night, Albert.
10: Bye-bye.
9: That's it, folks. Tomorrow night, internet security, denial of service attacks, and much worse. Good night.

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6: America 250. I'm Deborah Valentine, Fox News. President Trump speaking to Americans from the National Mall in Washington, D.C. on the nation's 250th birthday as communities across the U.S. celebrate the nation's semi-quincentennial.
7: This country is the home of freedom. 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
2: And spent the past few days dealing with triple-digit temperatures. Primary election season continues with Arizona holding the lone primary for the month of July.
3: This fall, Democratic Governor Katie Hobbs will face one of four Republicans running in the governor's primary July 21st, including Congressman David Schweikert and Andy Biggs. There are at least two toss-up congressional districts in Arizona. Schweikert's run for governor leaves District 1 open. Three Republicans are running along with four Democrats, including Marlene Woods, who's endorsed by the Democratic Congressional Campaign Committee. Democrat and Dr. Amish Shah ran against Schweikert 4 years ago and lost by 4 points. He's running again. In District 6, incumbent Republican Congressman Juan Ciscomani is running unopposed. He will face retired Marine Joanna Mendoza, who also has no primary challengers. Jessica Rosenthal, Fox News.
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2: President Trump is pulling the plug on a trade deal negotiated during his first term. Fox's Jared Halpern has more from the White House.
16: The Trump administration is not renewing the U.S.-Mexico-Canada trade pact, allowing a July 1st deadline to extend the agreement for 16 more years to pass. That decision was expected. President Trump has signaled dissatisfaction with the deal and says he prefers one-on-one trade agreements. Trump administration officials have already kickstarted a review process, meeting separately with Canadian and Mexican counterparts. That could lead to a renegotiation of the treaty. At the White House, Jared Halpern, Fox News.
2: As the U.S. celebrates America 250, Iran mourns as it holds a days-long funeral for its late leader, killed at the start of the U.S.-Israel-Iran conflict.
17: Hundreds of thousands of people filling the streets of Tehran as Iran began a days-long funeral for the Supreme Leader Ayatollah Ali Khamenei, killed in a U.S.-backed Israeli airstrike during the Iran War. Crowds marching past his flag-draped coffin, chanting death to America and death to Israel, man calling for revenge. That funeral also marking a pivotal moment for Iran's leadership as the Ayatollah Mojtaba Khamenei takes power and the regime tries to strengthen its position during negotiations over a permanent end to the war and control of the Strait of Hormuz.
2: Fox's Paul Stevens with that report on the days-long funeral. Paul Pelosi, the 86-year-old husband of former House Speaker Nancy Pelosi of California, is now facing a misdemeanor hit-and-run charge. Authorities say the 86-year-old Pelosi allegedly struck a parked vehicle in Napa County, California on Friday and then allegedly drove away. The Napa County Sheriff's Office said Pelosi continued driving until his vehicle became disabled. Authorities said alcohol was not a factor in the crash. Pelosi told police he knew he had something but didn't know what. The Sheriff's Office said it will submit a driver reevaluation. I'm Deborah Valentine. This is Fox News.
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0: From the darkened corners of the American night, I am Lisa Garr, your guest host tonight on Coast to Coast AM on this Independence Day evening, actually. Tonight we stand at the threshold of history this 250 years ago. In the summer of 1776, a handful of brilliant men signed a document that lit the fuse of the greatest rebellion the world had ever seen. But was this really all that was happening that night? Some say the founders were not only revolutionaries, but they were keepers of ancient secrets. Freemasons, Rosicrucians, and the students of the occult. We've spoken with many people who are historians of this country who talk about these men who aligned at the birth of this nation with the stars themselves and what beautiful hidden forces were at work that fateful night of the 4th of July in 1776. We are only living that now. The prophecies that were set in motion, we are living now. And so we are looking at this beautiful 250th anniversary of our beloved country as a moment to celebrate. And wherever you are, even if you're on the other side of midnight, it still is worth celebrating. We have seen so many things and spoken about so many things on Coast to Coast, from eyewitnesses of strange lights over Independence Hall and to the spiritual destiny some believe was woven into the very, very fabric of this country. And we get to talk about these things on Coast to Coast every night. Tonight, we are talking about something really interesting, a very, very tough question. What would it mean to live forever, to never actually die? There are actually technologies out there that exist today that enable us to live forever. But why would you want to? Why would you want to live forever? If you're at that age where everyone around you is passing, would you want to live alone? Would there be social implications if we were to live forever? What about those that leave too early? Could they have a life that's extended until a cure is found? These questions and so many more are what we're talking about tonight. This is the topic of our first 2 hours with filmmaker and producers of the movie Forever Young. It is David Donnelly and Dr. Thomas Lewis are joining us tonight. We're going to have a fascinating conversation about what that would mean on this historic Independence Day weekend to live forever. So we will be right back to have this conversation. 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
1: We have a great story from someone who's helped themselves to heal by using the botanical known as Carnivora. And we have a guest right now. Her name is Joni Nichols. This is quite a story.
2: Yes, it is. And Robert, my adventure started about 7 years ago. I was a mess. I had numerous infections. My hair was falling out all over the furniture. Mm-hmm. One of the scariest things was that my legs were swelling up out of control. It came to a head. Within 24 hours, I had gone into a coma.
1: Holy tamale.
2: Mom and Dad decided to get me Carnivore's six-week program.
1: And at what point that you started this series did you notice, hey, something might be getting better?
2: Within two weeks, Robert. The first thing I noticed was that I felt better waking up. Then I noticed that my hair wasn't all over the furniture. I'm like excited.
1: It's like you said that within about 6 weeks, your legs were no longer swelling?
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2: Great.
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0: Welcome back to Coast AM. I am Lisa Garr. So what is aging anyway? And this is the key question about that we're about to address these next couple of hours. The aging process really begins in all of us at around 30 years old, where the damage that's being done outweighs the growth factor that is happening. And this is very, very slow. It starts very, very slowly and accelerates as we get older. So how do we envision our own aging process? That actually impacts our aging process drastically, which is fascinating. Tonight, we are talking with filmmaker David Donnelly, along with physician and writer Dr. Thomas Lewis, and we're talking about living longer, about age reversal, and whether science is truly closing in on the end of this aging process or simply selling us hype. Is that true? So welcome, both of you. David Donnelly, welcome. Thanks for joining me.
6: Great to be here. Thank you.
0: Yes. And Dr. Thomas Lewis, thank you so much for joining me on this spirited evening.
7: Thank you. Glad to be here.
0: Yes. Can you think of anything you would rather do on the 4th of July?
7: Well, not at all.
0: I'm really glad to have you both with me. So let's talk about this. Let's bring back the age-old question. I think people have been chasing age reversal for centuries. Can you tell us a little bit about the history of it, age, reversing age and youthing and that chase for that fountain of youth? David, maybe I'll start with you.
6: Yeah, well, from a story perspective, you know, the first written story that we know as a species is the Epic of Gilgamesh, at least one of them. And yeah, this is, it shows that it's just really in our DNA to try to pursue immortality. And Dr. Lewis is a little bit of an expert on Gilgamesh. So, Tom, you want to talk about that a little bit more than I can?
7: the Epic of Gilgamesh, as David mentioned, is the oldest written story. Exactly how old it is, we really don't know, because it's pretty clear that it was an oral story before it was ever written down. But it's older than the Bible. And in the Epic of Gilgamesh, it concerns this King Gilgamesh, who's two-thirds man, one-third God. So you'd think he might already have a little bit of an edge on immortality in that sense. But his close friend dies, his best friend dies, and it's something that he just can't come to grips with. And he becomes terrified about his own mortality. And he goes to various people and asks them, you know, how can I achieve immortality? He goes on this quest for immortality and encounters a number of adventures, and he slays monsters. And there's all kinds of interesting things that happen along the way. In the end, actually, this is really incredible for a story, you know, that's as old and allegedly primitive as a story like that would be. In the end, Gilgamesh comes to the conclusion that it's better for him to attempt to live meaningfully in the present than it is for him to attempt to live immortally or to keep searching for immortality.
0: Huh.
7: So he returns to the city that he's king of, but kind of with fresh eyes, where before it had seemed kind of prosaic and dull. Now it seems precious to him because he's decided that imbuing his life with meaning is the actual way to go.
0: He has a whole new purpose in life. I think I've always said that death is hardest for the living because we're the ones left behind. And that does make you want to live forever and not deal with the, you know, pain that the loved ones will go through. And you think about that all the time. If that's why I think one of the greatest pains has got to be losing a child, because that's the opposite of the way that it should go, that their lives are shorter than ours. And so tell me, why do you feel that this has become an obsession now, though, to live younger or to reverse the aging process? Why has billions of dollars, I think it's probably billions of dollars at this point, been put into anti-aging?
6: Tom, go ahead.
7: I think one of the reasons is that, and I was completely unaware of this prior to embarking with David on the project in making this movie is really David who brought it to my attention. There really is a scientific revolution going on in our midst that I was unaware of, and I bet a lot of people are unaware of. And I was a physician brought up in the old paradigm. In the old paradigm, aging and death are part of life, kind of like the weather. There's nothing you can do about it. And so you may like the weather, you may not like the weather, but whether you do or not is not a medical issue. There's nothing you can do about it. And in my physician training, that's certainly how I was taught to regard aging as something you can't do anything. No one can do anything about it. So patients may be concerned about it. They may not be, but that doesn't matter because nothing you can do, you can't help them anyway. The revolution that we're living through is actually that, you know, within the last 20 years, and particularly within the last 10 years, the dials that control aging have become kind of accessible to science, and they're within reach. And there are now scientists and physicians who regard the aging process as just another physiologic process like any process. And just as we can alter cardiac function or kidney function with various medicines or things, these scientists and physicians feel that the aging process is ultimately just another physiologic process that we'll learn how to modulate and we'll learn how to extend people's lives through that kind of modulation, which was formerly not only unavailable, but really unthinkable to us.
6: I think a big leap in this as well is in biomarkers. So in science in general, you have to be able to quantify something in order to be able to, you know, manipulate it and gauge the results. It's only relatively recently that we are actually able to see if these treatments and these interventions are actually influencing the biological process of aging. And so especially when you can see the results changing, I think that also really kind of inspires your own action and wanting to do things about it. And especially at a time when kind of we live in this period of gamification, and all of a sudden now, you know, you can get, you know, your regular blood work and start to see these changes. And, you know, this is a really recent advance to where you can actually be able to see the data in this new way.
0: It brings me to the point of health span versus lifespan. Would we want to live into our 80s, 90s if we were not healthy, if we had a disease, if it was a painful life in for the last decade? Or would we want to, this whole idea of reversing aging to a healthy reset so that you can live a healthy health span, and not sick, but happy and healthy at those later ages? I think that's more of the quest. It's not the year that you're, or the age that you're living towards. It's how healthy are you in that time period, right?
6: Yeah, I think that's...
0: Go ahead, David.
6: I think the big difference between health span and lifespan, well, first of all, it kind of gets muddled a lot, especially if you're just clicking through your newsfeed and you see some kind of new discovery. So it's really important to distinguish the difference between health span and lifespan. You know, health span is being mobile in your later years, is being able to still spend time with your family, being cognitively healthy. You know, in fact, the biggest fear for many decades was getting cancer in older age, and now it's dementia. And so clearly, living longer without having control over your own facilities, you know, what's the point of living longer if you have, you know, the inability to kind of interact with your community and achieve your goals and live a daily healthy life and still be independent?
0: And Thomas, you were saying?
7: I think it is. It's a critical distinction. As a physician, I've certainly seen patients of my own who have lived, you know, past their health span. So their health span has expired, but their lifespan has not. And I think most physicians have seen patients go through that, and it's not an enviable condition. And, you know, there was an article that was written by a physician that was published, I think, in the New Yorker a few years ago, where a physician said he didn't really want to live much beyond 75, you know, just because of what he'd seen people go through. One of the encouraging things is that a lot of the things that promote lifespan also do extend health span. And if we look at people who are really long-lived, a lot of the time their health span has extended almost up until the time of their demise. So the woman who lived the longest was a French woman named Jeanne Calment, who lived to be 122. She lived independently until she was 110. And she took no medicines, until she was in her 100-and-teens years. So she was actually quite healthy for almost that entire time. So there is the hope that we could maybe get both, that lifespan could be extended, and also for more of those years, a person would be happy and healthy and vital, not decrepit and wasting away.
0: Yes. There was a man on a stage tonight for one of that 250th anniversary who was 107. It's a revered thing to live beyond 100, and it's fascinating to people. But it's also about living healthy and having minimal issues of decline happen in your later life. And only now do we have access to these technologies. The people that were born in the 30s and 40s, 50s, well, 40s, I should say, haven't had access to these technologies in order to hit their 70s and 80s and look at their health span as expanding. Now these technologies are available. So let's talk about some of the technologies that are available now that are breakthrough technologies that really could dissolve this issue of even if we had to, just determining our end date of our lifespan. David, what did you learn through going to places like the Buck Institute? And tell us a little bit about how this whole thing started with the film Forever Young.
6: Yeah, well, when I started this whole process, which was nearly 4 years ago now, I didn't know where the story was going to end. I was very much a skeptic, because I think, like a lot of people, you just start to see all this information that's being kind of thrown at you on a regular basis. Longevity, lifespan, these new discoveries that keep coming in. And I really just wanted to know, how much of this was BS. And one of the first shoots that we did was at the Buck Institute for Research on Aging, which is this esteemed institution nestled in the hills of Nevada, California. And we did a 3-day shoot there. And, you pull up to this cathedral-like structure that's beautifully designed. And by the end of that 3-day period, I had already reached the conclusion that we are living through a real revolution when it comes to the science of aging. And the groundwork and the foundational science, I think a lot of people still don't know about. The fundamentals, now that we can track them through biomarkers, we learn a lot more about the basics of diet and exercise, sleep and social connectivity. And then there's just this wild stuff that also is starting to happen, these breakthroughs in epigenetic reprogramming with CRISPR. Mm-hmm. You combine that with revolutions in AI to where they're creating their own scientist agents that can go out there and search for unique, novel molecular compounds, and then come back and kind of tell us what they learned. Every week there's huge breakthroughs in all these fields. And so I think it's really a merger of all these technologies combined that, on top of this kind of foundational fundamentals of longevity, is where there's so much hope and excitement for the future.
0: It's a fascinating topic. Dr. Thomas, you know about this age looping concept, right? Where you can actually reverse the DNA. Can you tell us a little bit about that?
7: Yeah, so the proposition behind age looping is that is the idea of epigenetic programming. So you have a certain number of genes. Everybody has about 20,000 genes. But what you have many more of are what are called epigenetic markers, which are really control points in the genome. They're not the genes, but they're next to the genes, and they control the genes. And they can turn them on, they can turn genes off, they can turn genes up or down. And so you realize pretty quickly there's not much difference between not having a gene at all and having it turned off. So the things that change these epigenetic, the function of these epigenetic markers turn out to be pretty important. It's becoming increasingly clear that one of the things that distinguishes old cells and young cells is that in young cells, they have young person genes turned on, and in old cells, they have old person genes turned on. Through the manipulation of, or just a lifelong change in epigenetic markers. So the hope is, well, what if you could turn those markers back? You could just turn the dial back to the way it was before at an earlier point in your life when you were more youthful. So the conception of age looping is that you would live a certain span of years. You would go in for an epigenetic marker refresh procedure that would reset your epigenetic markers, turn the dials on those gene control mechanisms back a few years to where you were a few years ago, and then you could live again a few years and then have them turn back, and you could age and de-age in a loop that could go on for conceivably a very long period of time.
0: It sounds fantastic. Great way to spend a birthday, but what are the health ramifications of that? That has yet to be known, right?
7: Yeah. Well, one problem is that if you make cells more youthful, in our cellular history, the very earliest cells, the primordial cells that we came from, the way to get ahead back in those days when cells were just floating around in the ocean was to divide as fast as possible. That's how they got ahead. So our very young primordial cells have an urge to divide as fast as they can. And so in later development, there are all kinds of brakes and control systems that are put on those growth programs to hold them in check. Because if you're an adult multicellular organism, cells that just grow as fast as they possibly can turn out to be cancer, you know, which you don't want.
0: Right.
7: So there is a risk that if you make cells more youthful, you can make them want to grow more. And you can
0: grow other things.
7: Promote.
0: Right.
7: Yes, you can potentially promote cancer.
0: Well,
7: the epigenetic thing sounds like it, you know, is like a crazy science fiction future. But there's a Harvard scientist named David Sinclair.
0: Oh, we know about David Sinclair. Wait, hang on one second. Thomas, we're going to come back real quick. We have a break coming up, and that's a great story there. So I want to get into the whole concepts of David Sinclair and everything when we come back. We will be right back. 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
1: 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President Donald Trump speaking during America 250 celebrations at the National Mall in Washington, D.C.
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1: The event delayed due to thunderstorms. Vice President J.D. Vance speaking during New York City's July 4th Sail 4th 250 Parade of Tall Ships.
3: It is a very American thing to ring in 250 years of American history by parading our naval and Air Force might for the world to see.
1: 4 fires erupted from the Brooklyn Bridge during the Macy's 4th of July celebrations in New York City. Some fireworks exploded due to the flames. It's unclear why the fires erupted. No injuries were reported. Video shows a plume of smoke emerging from a flaming section of the bridge. 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
8: Hello, Tree Doctor Todd here with our 30th year tip for the summer. Talking about on South Carolina coast, the summer is going to mean some hot and sunny days, some high humidity, and definite big weather. Our afternoon thunderstorms can easily have 70 mile an hour winds, and any hurricanes can be well over 100. 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
1: Welcome back to Coast AM. I want to say thank you for being here tonight on this Declaration of Independence Day. We are usually referring to this date as July 4th, but it's just a date. What really happened? The Continental Congress officially adopted the Declaration of Independence on July 4th, thus the date. And this is what we're celebrating tonight, even though it might be past midnight where you are, or you might be walking back from the National Mall because they celebrated it after midnight. It is still a night to celebrate, and I hope you've enjoyed fireworks tonight and you're hanging out with us talking about really interesting topics. So thanks for joining us on Coast to Coast tonight. We're going to be right back with my guests answering these wonderful questions about what would it be like to live forever, since we're talking about the 250th anniversary of the country. Why couldn't we live that long? What would it be like? We will be back with my guests, David Donnelly and Dr. Thomas Lewis, right after the break. I am Lisa Garr, and you're listening to Coast AM.
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1: Welcome back to Coast AM. I am Lisa Garr. My guests are writer and filmmaker David Donnelly, along with physician and writer Dr. Thomas Lewis, who are talking about the movie, the film, the documentary called Forever Young. And we were talking right before the break, Thomas, about David Sinclair. Tell us a little bit about that story.
6: So along the lines of the epigenetic refreshing and treatment approach, David Sinclair is probably one of the biggest proponents of the viability of epigenetic treatments for longevity. And the David Sinclair is an interesting mix of a couple things. He's a bit of a showman, kind of like a scientist like Tesla or something. So he does make pronouncements or announcements that are exciting and bold, and he's been criticized for maybe saying things that are too bold or too exciting and that some scientists object to and think are not carefully qualified enough or restricted enough. On the other hand, he does some remarkable work. So a few years ago, he published a paper in Nature in which they actually used epigenetic reprogramming to treat blindness in aged mice and restore their sight, which is fairly dramatic. His company, Life Biosciences, has an epigenetic refreshing treatment that an FDA-approved trial is currently underway, and it was approved in January. I think the first patient was treated last month in June. And so even though it sounds like kind of a crazy science fiction idea, this is already moving into the testing phase. And of course, we don't know the outcome of either that patient or the whole trial, but it is super exciting that that kind of thing is moving out of the lab and into human applications so rapidly.
1: There are stem cell applications now that can actually restore sight. And I've interviewed a couple of scientists about that on and off the air that can be injected back into the eye for sight, for hearing. And it's touched on in the film, Forever Young. David, do you know anything about the world of stem cells?
7: Stem cells was not something that I really got into in the film. It's obviously, I think that could probably be its own movie.
1: Mm-hmm.
7: Yeah, it could be its own movie. Because I mean, pretty much every sequence that you see in the film, you know, we have hundreds of hours of footage that we accumulated, you know, over this multi-year period of interviewing people all across the world. And this was an area where I feel like there's a lot of promise, but at the same time, it does, I think, require a kind of its own separate investigation.
1: It's a growing, definitely a growing field.
7: It is.
1: Forgive me for the pun. Yep.
7: Yeah, I think, like I said earlier, it's there's so many different things that are happening at the same time. It's really kind of like a combination of all these different treatments and breakthroughs that are happening at the same time. But Tom, I think you know a little bit more about the latest data and the possibility of stem cells than I do, for sure.
6: Well, stem cell is a huge area, and it's one that, you know, in the United States, we've fallen a little bit behind because for many years the legal status of stem cell research was not favorable in the United States. Mm-hmm. So another of other countries jumped ahead of us. We lost some researchers to other countries so they could do their stem cell research. But now the legal environment has improved now, partially because it's now possible to generate viable adult stem cells from human skin cells, essentially. So it's no longer, embryonic cells are no longer required. So the stem cell research and applications are taking off in the United States again. More in Texas has passed a number of stem cell friendly laws so that people can now sign up for a whole bunch of and receive stem cell treatments in various Texas medical settings.
1: Yeah.
6: They have a potent anti-inflammatory effect and potentially a potent anti-arthritis effect. And one of the troubles in arthritis is that cartilage doesn't regenerate. Our cartilage cells don't divide and regenerate. Mm-hmm. And the hope is that, well, if you inject some stem cells into the joint, maybe you can encourage and coax the stem cells into becoming cartilage cells as they mature and differentiate. That's very exciting.
1: That's the hope, yeah.
6: Mm-hmm. Yeah, and to an extent, which I really didn't know about until looking into some things in the course of the film, it turns out that all of our tissues have stem cells that they are responsible for repairing damage in those tissues. And one of the things that happens as we age is that our stem cell populations wear out and decline. And then pretty much at the end of life, we end up with not any stem cells, which makes it difficult to repair tissues when damage happens. So if we could get a replenishment of stem cells, either through stimulating the ones we have or through an exogenous supply, through injection, then that could really help repair various tissues as damage accumulates through aging.
1: It's definitely a growing field that's rapidly growing, and there's a lot of stem cell research being done now in the U.S. combined with that's being done in Asia and Japan and so forth, because there are scientists speak the same language when it comes to this, and it's very important. There is in the film, there's a Dr. Steve Horvath who talked about this or created this biological clock, the epigenetic clock, right, to measure biological age. Maybe, David, you could talk a little bit about that.
7: Yeah, so Dr. Horvath just early on reached the conclusion that if you can't quantify something, then you can't run scientific experiments on it. And so he discovered this process called DNA methylation that can actually be measured. And that was the first of what are now many different types of epigenetic clocks. And so since then, lots of other ones have come around, but he really is kind of like the godfather of the biomarker revolution, who's all he's featured in the film. And since then, now we've been able to measure what these treatments are actually doing to our bodies and our processes, which really just kind of launched this this whole revolution, because now there was different ways that we could actually look at the data and measure it.
1: And now this is through blood testing that you can tell how fast the body is aging?
7: You can get a DNA methylation test at a lab. It's not something that you can kind of just do quickly. I think it's a little bit more, consuming. You have to go into an actual lab. And Tom, you can probably talk in detail about that versus other epigenetic clocks and how that's progressed.
6: Yeah, it turns out there are that the different organs in our body age at different rates. And there are certain epigenetic markers that are more relevant to the liver than to the kidney, for instance. And so you can get a panel of these epigenetic marker clocks done that can actually tell you how fast your liver is aging, how fast your kidney is aging, how fast your brain is aging. Because every organ system is aging at its own rate, some faster than others. Mm-hmm. And, of course, ideally you would want them all to age as slowly as possible. But the clock can tell you what is the difference between your chronological age, how many years you have, and your actual biological age, like how many miles have been put on the vehicle, so to speak. And it really, the mileage matters more than the age, you know, so it's not the years, it's the mileage, as Indiana mm-hmm. Jones says. And, yeah. And so now there's a way to tell what your mileage is and even what it is in different organs so that you can try and target the right thing in terms of your own longevity protection protocols.
1: The thing is, if you have put that many miles on the car and if you've done that much stress to the body, can you get it restored? And that's kind of an important question. Yeah.
6: It is. And it looks like you can, or at least there's some things that can do it. So that's one of the terrific utilities of the Horvath clock and some of these other clocks is that you can measure the effectiveness of various clinical interventions, say fasting, for instance, or mm-hmm. or sleep or exercise regimens. And you can see that some of them actually turn back the literal clock in that sense, that your epigenetic markers get more youthful in response to certain interventions. They get worse in response to other interventions. So we're learning a lot more about what causes the clock to speed up and what causes it to slow down.
7: This is also kind of driving this huge cultural obsession with,
1: yes,
7: you know, what is my biological age? And now mm-hmm. you can go online and get all these different tests and, you know, there's these competitions that are happening. I mean, you know, how accurate those are versus kind of going in and getting kind of a high level, you know, accurate lab test. But I mean, it is just becoming just a huge moment for in general, people becoming kind of obsessed with, you know, collecting this data and seeing improvements.
1: Well, we've talked a lot about the science of this and the fact that it is possible to reverse the biological clock, determine the amount of stress and how much longer you basically have to live. You could even determine your age of death and change it. But why? That is the bigger question here, is why would we want to do this? And what would happen if there was nobody dying? It would be an overpopulation. It would be an entirely different experience on this earth as we know it. We would have to move people off planet in order to accommodate. So let's just talk about that with you for a second, Dr. Thomas Lewis. You have your expertise is in relationships, and you have this question that you address in the film. What if we were to live longer? Would we face, as already an epidemic right now, of loneliness, of depression? What are some of the solutions that would happen there could it get worse if we lived longer?
6: Indeed. And I think it's something that we as a society haven't put much thought into. And, you know, the lifespan has been going up for at least 100 and almost 200 years. So in 1840, you know, the average lifespan was 45. And now the average lifespan in the United States is somewhere around 80. And if you look at it on a graph, it's almost a linear straight line. And if we keep going just at the pace we're at now, not even factoring in some of these exciting new developments, the average lifespan will hit 100 in right around the turn of the century in 2100. We've really not spent any time thinking about what that means for our lives as human beings. And, you know, one of the things that that you encounter from talking to a lot of people is that most people think of their life as a story and themselves as the protagonist, and the story has a beginning and a middle, and it has an end. And the fact that there is an end is part of what drives the plot forward. Without an end, then the value of life is inherently less. So people value things in proportion to their rarity or their scarcity. And of course, there are a lot of things that we don't even think of as scarce, like our own time on the planet, but it is scarce. If all of a sudden it weren't scarce, then I think it's pretty clear that we would value it less than we already do now, which doesn't seem like a recipe for a healthy, happy, enriched, fulfilling human existence. And as with Gilgamesh, you know, I think it's been clear to the human race for a long time that life doesn't need to be infinite in order to be enjoyable or meaningful. And in fact, it may even be the case that if it were infinite, that would work against life being enjoyable and meaningful. And some of those questions, I think we really haven't started to grapple with as a society.
1: If we were to live forever, how would that change our relationships? Our children would then live forever as well? Or would they need to have relationships with parents any longer? I mean, how would that, what would that look like?
6: I think
1: go
6: ahead, David.
7: Okay, yeah, sorry. One of the eye-opening moments for me in this journey was our trip to Japan. We filmed at a assisted living facility in Tokyo. And we go in and they bring out this robot that sings and dances to the people that are there. And they absolutely loved it. They clap, it leads them in dance. And, you know, we interviewed the various staff. And we're in the midst of really a demographic time bomb. So there's more people that are older that there's not enough of a young labor force to be able to take care of them. And that problem is at a relatively small level because Japan does not have the same population as a country like the United States. However, the proportions of the population are equivalent. So that we can kind of look at Japan as our future. And so we're seeing this massive explosion of people and there's not enough people to take care of them. And so this introduces a whole nother set of problems that we really just are not prepared for. How do we take care of these people? How do we ensure that, you know, they do have relationships? Is it possible to have a real relationship with an AI companion or a robot as this technology is moving so fast? And, you know, it's easy to kind of write that off and be like, okay, a robot can never kind of give us this the same thing as a human. But at the same time, this is such an urgent situation that is being overlooked. We have to start exploring every possible solution because the reality is that we will continue to live longer. The other side of that coin is that if we don't start to tackle these existential, very human problems, we're just going to have a lot of people living longer that are anxious and depressed, lonely and miserable.
1: Which is already becoming an epidemic of the rates of loneliness. And in other countries, there's more of a generational living pattern that's been in place for centuries. In this country, not so much. There's not a generational living pattern as much. There's, you know, assisted living and senior living, and these places are becoming cost prohibitive because of the demand now that families are saying, oh, I'll just have to, you know, pay for this problem. And it's a privileged conversation. Is this whole entire conversation about living longer really only for the wealthy? David?
8: This is a tough issue. And, you know, longevity, equity, longevity, inequity, these various terms that now we're starting to talk about. I mean, right now in the United States, the primary indicator of your life expectancy is your zip code. That is certainly alarming. There's huge disparities. Even a place like at the Buck Institute, you know, that zip code, Marin County, Northern California, one of the wealthiest counties per capita in the world, people live much longer than they do if you were just to go, you know, take a drive out and be a couple miles away. You know, people aren't living as long. However, you know, there's also the positive side of how fast technology changes. And so the same force that is allowing these companies to grow and raise billions of dollars, it's also the reason why something like a cell phone, which, you know, if you think of like Wall Street, those big cell phones that it used to be, you know, decades ago, right, and how a cell phone was something that was, you know, only limited to someone that had a lot of money to have access to it, you know, now they've become ubiquitous. And so we hope that those same kind of technologies and treatments are going to be able to reach as many people as possible in the near future.
1: Yes, very true. All right, we're going to come back after this break. Thank you so much for holding on with me. And we're going to find out a little bit about where we could find Forever Young as the movie. It's on, where is it, Apple right now? Apple TV?
7: Yes, Apple TV. Also, it's on Amazon.
1: Oh, great, great. All right, we'll be back in a moment. You are listening to Coast to Coast AM on this wonderful 4th of July evening.

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1: Congratulations.
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13: America 250. I'm Deborah Valentine, Fox News. President Trump speaking to Americans from the National Mall in Washington, D.C. on the nation's 250th birthday as communities across the U.S. celebrate the nation's semi-quincentennial.
14: This country is the home of freedom. This is the land of liberty. And this is a flag that's the banner of the most extraordinary, most exceptional, most incredible nation ever to exist on the face of the earth, and we're doing better now than we've ever done before. The president

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5: President Trump is pulling the plug on a trade deal negotiated during his first term. Fox's Jared Halpern has more from the White House.
6: The Trump administration is not renewing the U.S.-Mexico-Canada trade pact, allowing a July 1st deadline to extend the agreement for 16 more years to pass. That decision was expected. President Trump has signaled dissatisfaction with the deal and says he prefers one-on-one trade agreements. Trump administration officials have already kickstarted a review process, meeting separately with Canadian and Mexican counterparts. That could lead to a renegotiation of the treaty. At the White House, Jared Halpern, Fox News.
5: As the U.S. celebrates America 250, Iran mourns as it holds a days-long funeral for its late leader, killed at the start of the U.S.-Israel-Iran conflict.
7: Hundreds of thousands of people filling the streets of Tehran as Iran began a days-long funeral for the Supreme Leader Ayatollah Ali Khamenei, killed in a U.S.-backed Israeli airstrike during the Iran War. Crowds marching past his flag-draped coffin chanting death to America and death to Israel, man calling for revenge. That funeral also marking a pivotal moment for Iran's leadership as the Ayatollah Mojtaba Khamenei takes power and the regime tries to strengthen its position during negotiations over a permanent end to the war and control of the Strait of Hormuz.
5: Fox's Paul Stevens with that report on the days-long funeral. Paul Pelosi, the 86-year-old husband of former House Speaker Nancy Pelosi of California, is now facing a misdemeanor hit-and-run charge. Authorities say the 86-year-old Pelosi allegedly struck a parked vehicle in Napa County, California on Friday and then allegedly drove away. The Napa County Sheriff's Office said Pelosi continued driving until his vehicle became disabled. Authorities said alcohol was not a factor in the crash. Pelosi told police he knew he had something but didn't know what. The sheriff's office said it will submit a driver re-evaluation. I'm Deborah Valentine. This is Fox News.
8: What is this? Joe's auditioning for the Greg Rose Legacy Theater now?
9: Slide, who is the winner?
8: Amy. Amy from Myrtle Beach.
9: Amy.
10: Congratulations.
9: From Myrtle Beach. All right. You know that pure Prairie League? 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I think I'm in love with you.
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9: If I do.
10: Exactly.
8: Keep singing. 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
1: Welcome back to Coast AM. Adam and mine are just chilling, listening to the music tonight. Just forgot it was on air. It's a good night. I love this song. It's all about being a free bird. Hey, listen, if you love listening to George Norrie at night here on Coast to Coast AM and like watching his show on the Gaia Network Beyond Belief, you can also check out my show on the Gaia Network called Inspirations on Gaia. 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And I have several hundred shows that are on the network and interviewing great people with unconventional fringe practices and topics that are challenging to the human mind. That's one of my favorite things to do, is I love cutting edge science and breakthroughs. So check that out, inspirationsongaia.com. It's G-A-I-A. And definitely love to hear from you over on the Gaia Network as well. All right, we're going to continue our conversation about challenging the belief of aging. When we come back, we are joined again by David Donnelly and Dr. Thomas Lewis when we return. 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
1: Welcome back to Coast AM. I am Lisa Garr, joined by David Donnelly and Dr. Thomas Lewis from the movie Forever Young, and among many other things. You mentioned in the film, and this comes up, about the concept of singularity and the moment that AI takes over. Is there a world where, and the film is loosely based on this, this is what I got at least from it, was there's a scenario playing out where a husband, wife, and the husband's going to had a terminal illness diagnosis, and he wants to freeze his body and upload his consciousness until the cure is found. Is there a world where we could upload our consciousness and have that as a companion until maybe when a person's physical body passes, like a parent or a loved one or something? Is there a world where that exists today and how would AI change all of that? And I'll, who would like to answer that question?
5: Well, I'll start off and then I'll let Tom just dig into the nitty gritty.
1: Okay.
5: You can, I think we're a lot closer to this than I think a lot of people realize. In fact, NASA is funding a lot of studies related to hibernation technology, because as we start exploring, you know, interplanetary space travel, these astronauts need to be able to travel long distances and still remain healthy. And so we're learning that as mammals, we have this gene inside of our bodies that can be switched on and off that allows us to hibernate. And so as a result of that, you know, we can remain healthy and endure a lot of different things. And so now they're starting to really dig in that side of technology, which is a separate conversation in the singularity. But Tom, you want to talk a little bit more about the realities of our ability to hibernate as mammals, which I think is just this crazy thing that is just actually becoming more real.
1: Work for Captain America.
5: Yes, you know, exactly.
6: I was really surprised to find out how close we are to actually making hibernation a reality for people. Because I had always thought, as I think a lot of people probably do, there's some animals that hibernate and others don't, and that's it. But the actual truth is that the original mammal that evolved and split off from the reptiles, from the dinosaurs, a couple hundred million years ago, that animal, which was kind of like a tree rat or a tree shrew, was probably a hibernator, because it looks like all mammals have ancient hibernation hardware in their brains. It just isn't turned on. And there actually has been work done where scientists have been able to switch on the hibernation locus, kind of starting point in the brain, using a focused ultrasound device strapped to the top of the head of the animal. So you don't even have to, you know, perform neurosurgery or, you know, give somebody dangerous medicines or something to turn this on. It's possible that a focused ultrasound beam from on top the skull could penetrate to the right, properly calculated area, warm it up, switch it on. And scientists have been able to induce hibernation in animals that don't hibernate, that flatly don't hibernate. And they haven't done it in people yet, but as David mentions, NASA is keenly interested in this, and it looks like it's actually going to happen. I was completely surprised to find out that that's the case.
1: So it would be forced hibernation, but the body obviously is going to become stiff, and there would be other implications of something like that.
6: Well, one of the miracles of hibernation is that when you look at the animals that do hibernate, like a bear, for instance, if you put a human being to bed for 6 months, they come out and all their muscles have wasted away. You know, mm-hmm. if you put someone in an ICU bed for 6 months, they have no muscles at the end of it. Mm-hmm. Bears come out of hibernation and they are fully as muscular as when they went in. So the machinery of hibernation involves these cellular adaptations that hold on to muscle mass, that preserve bone in a way that is not turned on just during bed rest or something. So if we actually manage to turn on these hibernation circuits, there's the real hope that we might be able to help medically patients who have to have something like bed rest, because maybe we could arrange for them not to lose all their muscle mass, you know, if they have forced bed rest for a medical condition. But also that it's part and parcel of hibernation that muscle and bone are protected and they don't waste away. So there's a whole bunch of different aspects of the hibernation machinery that are potentially useful, and that turn out to be necessary if you're going to be inert and immobile for long periods of time, and have your body not deteriorate. It seems kind of miraculous that any animal can do this, but clearly bears can do it, and they're big, tough animals. They're not, you know, like a little mouse or something.
1: That's the delineator, though, that bears or animals might have hibernation mechanisms, but humans might not.
6: Well, we are animals, and not that much different from a lot of animals. And it looks like as long as you're a mammal or later, you probably have a hibernation mechanism in your brain that's latent. It's not switched on, but it is potentially accessible.
1: Well,
5: and this is connected to, it is absolutely wild that, you know, this, and the more that we're able to, you know, look into our DNA and our gene structures, it's just, the more that we know, the less that we know. And I think the more that we just keep getting blown away by what's possible. But this also ties into a concept that we talk about in the film called escape velocity. And, you know, this is a Silicon Valley obsession, and also a science fiction obsession. But if you imagine a train going down the tracks, and this train is your body, and it, as you age, the tracks, you know, start to, they need to be laid down. You're at the end of the road, right? And the idea is that we're reaching a point where the tracks in front of you can be laid down faster than whatever is ailing you, whatever disease is trying to kill you. And hibernation, or the ability to kind of freeze our bodies until a cure is found for whatever might be, you know, ailing us, that's a big part of that ability to be able to kind of wait until the technology catches up, which is the scenario in the film. And with AI kind of fueling this revolution as well, I mean, I think we are seeing immense progress. Just look at the amount of cancer vaccines that are coming out on a regular basis, or treatments for things that even 5 years ago was a death sentence. Now, you know, are more treatable. That is right. Just continuing to accelerate, which brings up a lot of really crazy possibilities.
1: Well, with some of the technology that's recently been released on, I think, the iPhones, you can get your entire personal data uploaded into AI. And this is not on any of the open AI technologies. This would be on your own device. And say you could do that with your parent or child or something. Could you not take that data and recreate an agent that would be your father or your mother or your grandparent and speak to that person as if they're still alive, even though their body might not be there?
6: Indeed you could. And there are some people who are actively trying to develop that now, you know, that product now. It would depend on having access to a whole corpus of spoken or written content for somebody.
1: Which it just actually got released on the newest iPhone.
6: Yeah. And so if your iPhone were constantly listening to you and recording what you said in the course of a day,
5: which it is,
6: which it is, probably, and storing it, then there's no reason why you couldn't upload that to a large language model, train it, and end up with a large language model that's based on you, your personality, your modes of speech, that would say things like you would say. And
1: the thing is,
6: no,
1: it would have to catch our brightest moments, not our worst moments. Because
6: well,
1: it would give really bad advice, wouldn't it?
6: It could capture both. Most advice is bad, in my experience. So that would make it refreshingly true to life.
1: If you're having a bad day, it would incorporate that too. Well, you're just going to have
6: that. It would incorporate swearing and
1: everything.
6: Mistakes and, errors.
5: Yeah, lots of just, I would want to erase my entire 20s, make sure that decade is just not recorded. You know, this also brings up these deeper philosophical questions that really need a lot more attention, which is, you know, in Japan, we interviewed somebody that is attempting to upload a human brain into the cloud and mapping those neurons. And so, you know, now we're at this point to where, what is digital consciousness? And it asks a lot, it begs a lot of really important questions. Is that digital upload still you? What does it mean to be you? Is there going to be some kind of what is called a despeciation event, which is, are we going to evolve into something else? How do we, these are becoming questions that we actually have to start thinking about rather than just imagine them, you know, in science fiction. Because as the technology keeps advancing, these are real things that are going to have another set of consequences. And so it is certainly realistic to think that there's some variations of uploading your consciousness to the digital entities that are in the near future.
6: It's super interesting, you know, as a possibility. And it does, as you say, David, raise both philosophical and scientific and even mathematical questions, because in order to do that, you would have to, you're relying upon the assumption that your brain is in essence no different than a machine, that it's a special kind of machine, but it's just a machine and its functions can be emulated by another machine, which would be a computer. I have to say that's not mathematically clear that that's true. But nobody knows. So it might be true or it might not be true. And we don't really understand how consciousness works in the first place. right? So then that makes it triply and quadruply challenging to try and implement it on a device other than a brain, because we don't even really understand how it works in our own brain.
1: Right.
6: One of the big stumbling blocks that I imagine, and I don't understand how it's possible to get around this, is so if you could upload your mind to a computer, there's no reason why you couldn't upload it to 5 or 6 computers at once. And then which one of them would be you, or would all of them be you? And how does that make sense for your awareness to be divided over 6 different entities? Why wouldn't it be that the thing you uploaded your mind to would have its own mind, but it wouldn't be you? You would still be stuck here behind your own eyes and your own skull with your mind. There would be this other mind, but it wouldn't be you.
1: But that would be boring if you just had your own same thought patterns for another 50 years. Wouldn't you want to try?
5: Lisa, what do you think? If you had the option to, you know, upload, you know, and there's like a package presented to you, you know, you've got something and they're like, hey, you know, here it is, X amount of dollars. You can just sign up here and boom, you know, you can make this digital upload happen. I mean, what would you think?
1: I would sign up for the program that I get to learn something new every day. And
5: there you go.
1: I would just upload that program. I want to learn something new every day. And today I'm learning about the American Revolution. And tomorrow I'm learning about, you know, I don't know, how to grow potatoes. I mean, I think that there'd be something that I would love to learn every single day, which brings me to the question about relationships, because that does come up in the film, and I think that's fascinating. By the way, the film is called Forever Young. My guests are David Donnelly and Dr. Thomas Lewis. This movie can be found on Apple TV and Amazon Prime. It, in the film, addresses the concept of relationships, of which you are an expert, Thomas. And what if you were married? Would you stay married to the same person for hundreds of years?
6: So
5: no,
1: someone just said no right off the bat. I love that.
6: That was David.
1: Is that your outside voice, David?
6: I am married, so I think my only safe answer would be yes.
1: Okay.
6: Also, I'll be in a lot of trouble.
1: Yes.
6: But you know, certainly as a psychiatrist, I've definitely seen that it is a problem for some relationships that people last as long as they do. So you can imagine when people lived to 40 and then died, it wasn't that hard to be married for 20 years.
1: Right.
6: But it's much harder to be married for 60 years. And what if you had to be married for 160 years? You know, would that be exponentially more difficult? One of the hopes in relationships is that you change and your spouse changes, but you change together so that you don't grow apart because you're changing in tandem, that you stay connected as you change. And so you change together. I do think that requires skill. And I think it's kind of like balancing on a bike or something. And it just extending the time means that you would have to, you know, become more and more skillful at doing that so that you grow with the person instead of growing apart from them.
1: Another program we would have to upload.
5: Well, exactly. You know, we could, you could have, Lisa, and you, if you do the digital upload, this could be one of the things that you learn. You could just have a digital upload of Dr. Thomas Lewis as your personal psychiatrist. And then, you know, you'll know all about relationships. You'll be speaking French and it'll be like Groundhog Day part two.
1: We're going to have to start cloning you, Dr. Lewis. It is fascinating, though, this obsession with as you say, singularity, and also immortalists. It's a whole concept to be an immortalist, right? This is an obsession, mostly this biohackers, Silicon Valley kind of obsession. Does this mean? Like, where is the end on something like this?
5: I'll say something and then I'll let you say something. Okay, sure.
6: Because I live pretty close to Silicon Valley here up in Northern California.
1: Right.
6: And I don't think it's an accident that the obsession for immortalism emanates from Silicon Valley. And I think part of it is because there has been such spectacular success at solving really hard problems that people formerly thought were not possible to solve in engineering and computer science and electronics. And there's just been, of course, we've all lived through, you know, this dramatic you know, technological race that's now got us into AI, and you know, people have ChatGPT and this genius in their pocket and everything. Mm-hmm. I think the experience of having lived that through that in Silicon Valley has given people the impression that every problem is like that, that it looks really hard, but you can solve it if you apply yourself diligently enough and if you invest enough money and if you have the right technology. That may not be true. There may be problems in life that are simply not amenable to brute forcing with money and technology.
1: Right.
6: But I think that's where some of the impetus comes and some of the Silicon Valley origin of it comes. And now I'll hand it over to you.
5: Yeah. Well, there's this concept called transhumanism, which is a very much like a driving force of a religion that a lot of these tech CEOs believe in, that have really kind of built the world that we're currently living in. And, you know, you can imagine a future to where if you are uploading, you know, some version of your body, whether that's, you know, some kind of cyborg where the parts that work are still there and the other parts are kind of Frankenstein together. And now let's say that we've got fusion energy and we've got interplanetary space travel and you've got this ability to live for these long periods of time, particularly, you know, maybe infinitely. You could imagine this kind of variation of a human just floating throughout space, you know, exploring the universe in some kind of digital shell for in perpetuity.
1: Got it. Yeah, I mean, again, this conversation is really for those that are of the privileged. And I want to make sure that this lands for someone who is listening, who's in middle America, who has no desire to live that long if they're sick. So we're going to come back to that conversation and your questions when we return. My guests again, David Donnelly and Dr. Thomas Lewis from the movie Forever Young. We will be right back. 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
8: Fox News, I'm Deborah Valentine. President Donald Trump speaking to Americans on the 4th of July from the National Mall in Washington, D.C. as a nation observed America 250.
9: In this country, we can achieve the wildest and most impossible dreams, and no dream in history is bigger or more incredible than the one that started on July 4th, 1776.
8: Inclement weather forcing the delay, shortening, or cancellation of many 4th of July events from coast to coast. Extreme heat forced the cancellation of America's National Independence Day parade in the nation's capital. Paul Pelosi, the husband of former House Speaker Nancy Pelosi, is facing a misdemeanor hit-and-run charge after authorities say he allegedly struck a legally parked car on Friday in California's Napa Valley. Deputies say Pelosi drove away, stopping when his vehicle became disabled. No one was hurt. 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
1: Welcome back to Coast AM on this eve of our independence. We are having a great time talking about longevity and in this 250th anniversary of our country, what would it be like if we could live to be 250 years? 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And we have a solution. 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It'll solve the loneliness problem in the moment. We will be back. We'll be back right after this break with our guests again about the movie Forever Young. You're listening to Coast AM. I am Lisa Garr, and we'll be right back.
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1: Welcome back to Coast AM. My guests are David Donnelly and Dr. Thomas Lewis from the movie Forever Young. And we're going to go to questions from our audience. Yes, there are people listening on this 4th of July evening. Are you guys both up for that?
7: Absolutely. Yeah.
1: There's some really interesting questions coming in. Let's go to Super in Berkeley, California. Hi there. Is Super, is that the first name?
8: Yeah, hi, Lisa. Hi, hello. David and Tom.
1: Hello.
7: Hello.
1: Oh, what is your question?
8: I'm curious about a couple of things. I'm totally blind, so I would need I'd rather do a stem cell retina stem cell transplant than like the neuroplant computer chip.
1: Uh-huh.
8: I'm curious if there are any clinical trials coming up for that and how one can afford it. And my second part to that question is if David and Thomas are going to do a kind of a documentary, you know, someone in real life trying to really improve the quality of life more than just living, you know, 120 extra years.
1: Right. Interesting. Interesting. So I'll have David, I'll have you start with that question about a documentary where you are addressing people that are in maybe seeing impaired or hearing impaired, how to change that quality of life to live forever.
9: This is really fascinating. Topic. I certainly would not be the one to provide medical advice about any kind of procedures. But from a documentary perspective, we have a Substack, which a lot of people, when they watch the film, they have so many questions afterwards. And so we dig into a lot of these topics in greater detail. And a part of that is identifying stories of individuals and creating profiles around their personal journeys. I think especially with these different human trials that are going on, we're certainly looking for short form content and following these kind of journeys. So absolutely, that's something that we'll be working on in the near future.
1: Okay, good to know. And then, Thomas, do you know anything about the restorative organs for some of the stem cell research or anything out there about restoring organs, like eyes, hearing, things like that?
7: Yeah, I know just a little bit. And of course, I'm not an ophthalmologist or a mm-hmm. retinal expert, but I am aware that actually there's several stem cell trials that are currently going on with the hope of treating retinally caused blindness. And, you know, which quite a number of people have. I do think there's one at UC Davis. You mentioned that you're in Berkeley. But there's more than one. You know, there's at least three or four places that are doing stem cell implantation to try to treat retinal blindness. So your own ophthalmologist may be able to direct you to the nearest and most appropriate center where that kind of research is going on, but it definitely is going on. It's going on here in California, mm-hmm. Some of it. So it's that would be potentially accessible. In terms of the cost, I think if you're in a research trial, the cost is typically borne by the organization that's carrying out the trial itself. So experimental protocols are often covered under a research grant, and the patients often have to pay little or nothing for those. Again, I don't know the specifics of them, so I can't promise that. But
1: right,
7: I would definitely check with your ophthalmologist and see what he or she thinks might be available near you.
1: Do some great research on it. I have interviewed a couple of other scientists that are actively doing these type of regrowth in laboratories at this point, but it's worth researching. There's a lot of literature out there on it. You just need to check the sources. And thanks for your question. I mean, how much of this is snake oil, so to speak, or is leading us down the wrong path? Have you found much of this anti-aging to just be hype and talk? And I'll ask you, David.
9: This is one of the topics that we cover in the film, and also was a big inspiration for why I wanted to make the film in the first place. How do you sift through all of this data that's coming at us? How do you kind of cut through the noise? And there's, I think, a huge distrust that has currently the public has when it comes to particularly longevity science and the fundamentals, which, you know, don't really cost a thing to integrate those into your life. That's a big focus point versus just trying the latest supplement or trying to, because what you often hear is somebody who's an expert, then, you know, they're selling you some kind of new supplement or some kind of, you know, new thing. And I think that can be dangerous in many ways, but the reality is that there is hard science, and this knowledge has the ability to transform your life if it's adopted. And the disconnect is really one of knowledge. It's a knowledge gap. And unfortunately, that's costing people their lives. And that's really the mission for not just our film, but everything that we're doing is to try to close that gap and build a bridge between the science and the public. And, you know, we're not selling supplements. So we do want you to watch the film and join our Substack. But,
1: right.
9: You know, hopefully that's a little bit of a fresh approach for people.
1: Excellent. Good to know. Yep. It's always, you know, listening to your own truth and doing multiple forms of research, finding out the sources of the research. There's all of that. Let's go to John in San Diego. Hi, John. Do you have a question for either David Donnelly or Thomas Lewis?
10: Either one or both. I'll keep it short. I was just wondering, how do telomeres fit into all of this? Because as I understand it, eventually they will reach apoptosis. I don't know if I'm pronouncing that correctly, but, you know, as they replicate, a small amount of DNA is lost with each replication. So I was just wondering, you know, approximately how long or how many times replicating
1: without losing the effectiveness of the length of the telomeres. Thomas, do you have any knowledge about that? Or
7: I know a little bit about that. And
1: okay.
7: And so, John, you're exactly on the right track. So all of our chromosomes have these telomeres at the end of them, kind of these rigid caps that are made of DNA, but they don't encode for genes. And their purpose is to protect the end of the chromosome from cellular damage. With every division of the cell, a little bit of that cap, protective cap, gets used up. And there's a thing called the Hayflick limit, which is the number of times that a cell can divide before it runs out of telomere and can't divide anymore. And that's about 50, roughly. For some cells, as many as 75, but about 50. The good news is that we do have a built-in telomere repair mechanism, and there is an enzyme in your cells that can potentially actually lengthen telomeres that have been shortened. So telomere shortening is one of the mechanisms of aging. There are between 10 and 15 kind of core mechanisms of cellular wear and tear and degradation that are dragging us all down. That's one of them. It's certainly one of the ones that would have to be solved in order for us to have dramatically longer lifespans. But the good news is your cells are not necessarily just at the end of the road. If they run out of telomere, there is the potential for telomere to be remanufactured in the cell and to give it a bit of a longer life than it had already.
1: What is the enzyme that helps with telomere repair?
7: It's called telomerase.
1: Oh, you're right.
7: And,
1: okay.
7: And yeah, and so its whole function is just to manufacture a little more
1: right.
7: telomere.
1: Uh-huh.
7: Yeah. And a number of things increase telomere length or increase telomerase activity. Exercise does, intermittent fasting does, certain medications do. So that's one of the things that, one of the mechanisms, and there are a whole bunch of other ones. So
1: right.
7: it's not like that's the only problem we face. But there definitely are things that can help with telomeres.
1: Right. Are you familiar with the whole peptide world and what that different types of peptides that help with slowing the aging process?
7: Yeah, I'm a little bit familiar with that. So a peptide is just an amino acid chain, mm-hmm. and proteins or peptides, for instance. There are a whole bunch of medicines that are peptides. So insulin is a peptide medicine mm-hmm. that's in people inject. The GLP-1 agonists like Ozempic or Mounjaro are also peptides that people inject. And interestingly, those actually have turned out to have some broad spectrum anti-mortality effects that I don't think anybody anticipated.
1: Mm-hmm.
7: And so they seem to have a kind of broad organ range of activity, despite the fact that their original indication, and I think they're the only one so far, is for obesity and diabetes. But there's a lot of promise there. Then there's this whole kind of gray market area of peptides that people get that are not pharmaceuticals, like BPC-157, for mm-hmm. instance.
1: Right.
7: And there's a whole bunch of peptides like that. So the difficulty with those peptides is that there aren't any human studies of efficacy and safety that have been carried out along a placebo-controlled double-blind trial kind of line.
1: Except for clinical use. Definitely.
7: Right.
1: Yeah.
7: Yeah. So when they're sold, they come labeled with a thing that says for research purposes only.
1: Mm-hmm. Avoid those. Those are not good. Yeah.
7: I was actually a little bit surprised when patients started to show up in my office saying that they were, you know, buying these peptides from China and then injecting themselves.
1: Oh, my God.
7: And I said, are you sure that's a good idea? I'm not sure that's such a good idea.
1: Yeah. There definitely needs to be a lot more regulation starting to get cracked down on now. But yeah, those have been dangerous, and it's just a matter of time before we start to hear, and we already have started to hear that they're laced with various things. So be careful.
7: As one could imagine. Yes. Mm-hmm. And it may be some of them have health benefits. Maybe they don't. Really, the science that would outline that hasn't been done. And certainly those agents don't go through any purity testing or whatnot that the FDA requires for prescription medicines. Mm-hmm. So we don't know that there aren't heavy metals in them or, chemical residues of synthesis that might be harmful in one way or another or carcinogenic. We just don't know.
1: Right. All right. Well, great questions coming in here. Let's go to Charles in Virginia. Somebody in the East Coast are looking for you. Are you all still awake? Question. Do you have a question for David and Thomas?
11: Yes, gentlemen. How much does the brain, or what does the brain have to say in our aging? In other words, does it impede aging? Can it impede aging? Or does it have any connection with our aging, what the brain does?
1: Like, it could be... go ahead. I mean, do you mean in terms of your, like, how old do you think you're going to be when you die? Or are you talking about memory loss and various functions of the brain?
11: Well, for the past 10 years, I created the miracle stories that people see on the 700 Club. I traveled the world doing stories about people who said that God healed them. Mm-hmm. People did get healed, but after doing hundreds of stories, I came away not believing there's God, but believing that their brain told their body to get better, and therefore their body got better. So I think the brain has a lot to do in telling our body what to do physically.
1: Yes. Yes, 100%. Thomas, do you have a comment on that?
7: I do. I think that's absolutely correct. And there have been several studies that have demonstrated this, that in fact, one of the most influential factors on your aging is your own conception of your aging. So people who have a defeatist conception of their aging, that they're inexorably going to get older and weaker and more fragile, have a different outcome than people who have a more can-do kind of adaptive mindset about their aging, that there's things they can do to counter it and slow it down. So your own belief system has a huge outcome on the end product of your longevity process. And that isn't just whistling in the dark or wishful thinking. It really is a demonstrable physical reality. There's a lot of that that is among the most fascinating issues in science and still very poorly understood, that whole mind-body interface. How does what goes on in your mind end up producing changes on the levels of cells and enzymes and proteins and gene regulation? It's a lot of it is mysterious, but at least we can demonstrate that it's true and that it is happening.
1: Wow.
7: So I think you're definitely on the right course there. I think that's absolutely true.
1: Yeah. And then, what a fascinating comment that you made about after all of these testimonies and personal stories of faith and recovery and all of this, that you've determined it's the brain. Thank you so much for that conversation. Fascinating. So tell me again what the name of the Substack is. The name of the movie is Forever Young, and David Donnelly's filmmaker with many physicians. Thomas Lewis is one of the physicians. Dr. Steve Horvath is the one that we were talking about that created the biological clock in the Altos lab, the Jeff Bezos lab. Lots to do about the Buck Institute in Northern Cal. There's so many different doctors that are challenging questions on this particular documentary. What is the name of the Substack?
9: The name of the Substack is the same as the film. So it's Forever Young. But if you just go to foreveryoung.film, then there's links directly to where you can watch the film. There's also a link to our Substack. And you can also just sign up directly for our Substack newsletter right there.
1: What types of questions are you addressing on the Substack?
9: A big theme that I think is very empowering that we address in the film and also in our Substack is that your genes are not your destiny. This is something that Dr. Verdon says in the film. For most of modern medicine, it's kind of the thought process has been that genes are largely going to determine your life expectancy. But the reality is that we can have interventions in our lifestyle that now directly influence the biological process of aging. And so we also get into the breakthroughs, but the real core of what we do is the fundamentals of longevity science with what we like to call a healthy dose of humanism, asking a lot of the bigger questions that we're all having as we kind of live through this really radical period in human history.
1: Yes, very radical period of, should we live forever and can we? Yes, it's possible, but should we? So take that home with you tonight. Thank you so much, gentlemen, for being on with me on this wonderful July 4th evening. Thank you for continuing the conversation of the 250th anniversary of our country and what if we were to live 250 years. Appreciate you both. And again, the name of the film is Forever Young. We will be back to continue this conversation with another guest on a completely different topic. Stay tuned. You can find out more when you come back. This is Lisa Garr. 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
18: Washington celebrates the 4th. I'm Deborah Valentine, Fox News. President Trump spoke to Americans from the National Mall in Washington, D.C. on the nation's 250th birthday late Saturday as communities across the U.S. mark the nation's semi-quincentennial.
19: We're celebrating freedom's triumph over tyranny, liberty's conquest over oppression, and the enduring victory of the American spirit from the July 4th, 1776 to July 4th, 2026.
18: President Trump talking equality during the speech, citing the Declaration of Independence while blasting communism.
19: As our Declaration of Independence tells us, we are all made in the image of one Almighty God. And a communist will never say that. That's for sure.
18: The event, followed by a large fireworks display, was delayed due to thunderstorms hitting the nation's capital. Many celebrations from coast to coast delayed, shortened, or even canceled due to inclement weather, including triple-digit temperatures during the past few days. The death toll climbing in Venezuela following back-to-back earthquakes.
20: The death toll in Venezuela from the massive earthquakes that struck June 24th has climbed to nearly 3,000. A government official confirms 2,954 people are dead, more than 16,500 injured, and at least 16,000.

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2: President Trump is pulling the plug on a trade deal negotiated during his first term. Fox's Jared Halpern has more.
3: The Trump administration is not renewing the U.S.-Mexico-Canada trade pact, allowing a July 1st deadline to extend the agreement for 16 more years to pass. That decision was expected. President Trump has signaled dissatisfaction with the deal and says he prefers one-on-one trade agreements. Trump administration officials have already kickstarted a review process, meeting separately with Canadian and Mexican counterparts. That could lead to a renegotiation of the treaty. At the White House, Jared Halpern, Fox News.
2: As the U.S. celebrates America 250, Iran mourns as it holds a days-long funeral for its late leader, killed at the start of the U.S.-Israel-Iran conflict.
4: Hundreds of thousands of people filling the streets of Tehran as Iran began a days-long funeral for the Supreme Leader Ayatollah Ali Khamenei, killed in a U.S.-backed Israeli airstrike during the Iran War. Crowds marching past his flag-draped coffin chanting death to America and death to Israel, man calling for revenge. That funeral also marking a pivotal moment for Iran's leadership as the Ayatollah Mojtaba Khamenei takes power and the regime tries to strengthen its position during negotiations over a permanent end to the war and control of the Strait of Hormuz.
2: Fox's Paul Stevens reporting. The Department of Transportation is investing over $1 billion to upgrade the nation's airports. Transportation Secretary Sean Duffy, joining Fox and Friends Weekend, explains it involves updating the nation's air traffic control system.
5: Our systems are old, and Donald Trump said, you know what, we have an epic opportunity to revamp, to rebuild a brand new air traffic control system.
2: Secretary Duffy also said the project will be completed in 2.5 years. The funding was contained in last year's One Big Beautiful Bill, as President Trump labeled it. I'm Deborah Valentine. This is Fox News.
6: What is this? Joe's auditioning for the Greg Rose Legacy Theater now?
7: Slide, who is the winner?
6: Amy. Amy from Myrtle Beach.
7: Amy.
8: Congratulations.
7: From Myrtle Beach. Yeah, all right. You know that Pure Prairie League? 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I think I'm in love with you.
8: Is that how it goes? Or I should stay with you?
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8: For a while.
7: All right. I have no idea.
8: Maybe longer.
7: If I do.
8: Exactly.
6: 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Keep singing. Right.
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1: Welcome back to Coast AM. I am Lisa Garr. It's probably July 5th, wherever you are, unless you're in Hawaii now, but we had a wonderful celebration on July 4th, Independence Day here. And we're continuing on our broadcast tonight, talking a little bit more about death. We've talked a lot about 250 years, and what if we were to live that long? What about death? And this leads us to our next guest, Austin Wells, who is a spiritual medium, a soul gardener, a grief counselor, and author of Soul Conversations. For more than two decades, Austin has guided people through loss and really towards genuine healing. She leads retreats and teaches online classes and hosts a thriving spiritual community, which is wonderful. Lots of support there, helping seekers really nurture their intuition and reconnect with their loved ones after and live life after loss. It's fascinating because in the last century, 85% of people died at home. Now we only have 25% of people that die at home. So what does that say about what we've done to the process of dying and grief, and how much of that is in our own hands and how much of it is not? We'll be back to discuss this tonight with Austin Wells and many other things, to connect with mediumship and her story and an entire conversation about death and dying. We will be back. This is Lisa Garr. 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
1: Welcome back to Coast AM. I am Lisa Garr, and my guest is Austin Wells. We're talking about death and dying, and Austin is a spiritual medium and a soul gardener. She is the author of Soul Conversations, and we have a lot to discuss tonight, from spiritual awakenings to near-death experiences and mediumship. Lots of great conversations coming up here. Austin, welcome to the show. Thank you for being here.
5: Thank you, Lisa, so much. I am so honored to be in conversation with you.
1: Yes, so much to talk about. We just spent the last 2 hours talking about what if we were to live forever? And the reality is we're in right now that we don't. And how much of that conversation of living forever is actually a denial of acceptance of the fact that we die. It's an interesting conversation. And when you, it's one of the hardest things to do is when you've lost a loved one and you survived them, how is life different when you don't have that person to touch anymore, or that word, those words of advice or wisdom or love or hugs or anything like that? It's a very difficult experience. What is your experience of death?
5: Well, what a gorgeous question. It's changed profoundly by doing this work. And I am so fortunate and so blessed to share space with people when they are really going through these dark nights of the soul. And I'm very clear, because of corroborable evidence, both personally and then professionally, that the soul, our essence, continues past the physical change called death.
1: Mm. Yes, it definitely does. Well, tell me a little bit how you got even interested in this concept, and what does the term soul gardener mean?
5: That's interesting. Well, much like you, I have an insatiable curiosity. I loved in the last segment, you said something about, like, I wish I could learn something new every day. And good news is, like, having you on Coast to Coast, we're all going to be learning together, which is just so fantastic. So in becoming a medium, and there were steps before it, I just kept having more questions. So when my own father passed, then I could communicate with him. And then I thought, well, if I can talk to him, then, well, who have I been before? And I found that I got led into all these different modalities because I just felt a calling to be present for people in this moment that really we don't pay a lot of attention to until it just is the only reality that you have. So soul gardener became a metaphor. I liked the idea of things being below the earth, dormant, not being able to see them, there being this beautiful potential of a seed, being able to find light, not really knowing which end is up, but it finds it anyway. Just you can't find anything in nature that isn't beautiful. So that just felt like, okay, that can be the umbrella of the other things that I do.
1: So when you mentioned that when your father died, you could hear him, but I can't gloss over that. How did that experience happen? When did you start hearing the voices of people who passed?
5: That happened really early for me. That happened the first time when I was 5 and I was scared, and a lot of people came into my room through the walls, and I wasn't scared at all. And this woman started talking to me. So to clarify for people that haven't had an experience or are curious what it means to hear, it's not as if their voice, like you and I are listening to each other and we can hear each other's voices just like this beautiful audience can. When you hear spirit, it's everyone has one intuitive ear. So it generally comes in just one side of the head. And it's not a spoken sound. It's an energy that is voice that you hear. So but once you understand it, it's just like a voice.
1: The energy of a voice that you hear.
5: Yeah.
1: So it's not specific words like you and I are talking now, but it's just as clear.
5: It actually gets very conversational. I'm very fortunate in the fact that what they would call, so it's called clear audience, or clear being a French word called clear, so clear sound. And I love being at this point as a medium because it's easier for me, because then I just am in a conversation. It's why I called my book that, because it really is soul conversation. So if you can hone those abilities, which everyone can to certain degrees, it just opens this whole moment. A lot of people hear them in traumatic moments. I was fortunate to hear my dad before he passed, which was just astronomically helpful, because he was my person, pretty much.
1: His soul. You could hear his soul talk to you.
5: Yeah.
1: That's interesting. So did you hear it in a dream, but did he know he was going to pass?
5: Yes, I was with him in the hospital. And when my mom was with him, she had completely different experiences than I did. It's almost as if his soul was meeting her in the moment that she could meet him in. When she left, I had huge spiritual moments, and I also had just horrible physical experiences with him, because my soul was being educated and I really feel like I was being upgraded. But my dad, one point, sat up and was looking at both ends of the bed. And he would look from the floor all the way to the ceiling. And I said in my head, "Oh my gosh, what are you looking at?" And so that was not out loud. And my dad opened his mouth. And at this point, he was alive. But he said, "Look at those angels. Those are the biggest wings I've ever seen." So we were in dialogue before he passed. And then after he passed, there were times that I would hear him very, very clearly, especially when there were moments that I needed to listen and feel I was held in the moment.
1: Do you think that that was an experience that you had before this lifetime?
5: Ooh, what a juicy one.
1: Mm-hmm. Going backwards here.
5: I'm certain. I mean, I've studied two different kinds of past life regression. And, you know, once he passed, I was like, okay, who have I been before and what the hell is going on?
1: Right.
5: So, but one lifetime I went back to, I was this really handsome, I have to say, past life regression is really fun, because you get to feel what it feels like to be the other sex. I was a very handsome Indian, American Indian. And oh my Lord, I could feel like how supple my muscles were. And it was very, very tangible. And, but my job in that particular lifetime was my horse and I would go ahead of the tribe. And I was always trying to seek the safe place. So in doing so, I could feel in that lifetime on all of my senses, because no one else in the tribe was with me. And I would, so once, you know, there was an issue, I would be sent out to try to find the place. So I had a huge responsibility. Mm-hmm. But it's funny, a lot of those qualities are very much woven into the person I am, because I always feel like I'm always wanting to make sure everybody's okay.
1: Well, it seems that you see a blend of the spirit world and this world. So it's blurred for you, right?
5: Yes.
1: There's no lines. Mm-hmm. So if you have that ability now, how do you live with that? Do you turn it on and off? And can you teach other people to do it?
5: Yes, absolutely. Teach people to do it. It's absolutely my joy to do that. Because I really think living is having a foot in both worlds. Now, in saying that, you know, our soul is dualistic in nature. We have a human being, and then we have which I call the finite self, because it's very aware of the fact that things end. And that's our emotional self and our ego and the part of us that thinks that life happens to us. Then we have this infinite self, which is what you guys were addressing in the last, you know, episode, which is like, what do you do if you can live forever? Then what happens then? But the infinite nature is the part of us that is intrinsically eternal because it's energy, and energy doesn't die. So it's, we should have two voices in our head. We should have this idea of it. So do I have homework? Dear Lord above, yes. So are there times when I get crashed into my human being? I need that because I'm here to grow and evolve just like the rest of them, people. But the beauty of working as a medium is I get reminded of the fact of how glorious it is to really touch into that idea of infinity and what it feels like to be in such a sense of compassion that my responsibility is to hold sacred space for someone having a very, very dark night and knowing, just like the seed, there's light in the dark. And if I'm your light right now, then just, I'm here.
1: Yes. And it's, well, it's interesting that we started talking about your childhood experience and then past lives and then other people who've passed. Because it's fluid. It's, for you, it's all the same thing. You just, it's like a timeless experience. And that's kind of what the soul is, right? It's an infinite experience. I don't know, from your experience, what do you think?
5: Yes, it's an infinite. Well, we're energy first distilled into physical form. And one cool thing you and I both have in common is near-death experience.
1: Yes.
5: And what's fascinating is mine, you know, occurred so young in my life. So it was kind of a, not a given. It was just something I was aware of. I can be in my body. I can be out of my body. I'm a Gemini too. So maybe that kind of helps with the dualistic acceptance. But in your case, you had this extraordinary experience, you know, in your journey.
1: Midlife, right?
5: Yes.
1: Right.
5: Yes.
1: Right.
5: And so I think
1: have a contrast there.
5: Exactly. But I think what's really beautiful about that experience and that, you know, you is really the depth of the work that you have and all the curiosity that drives you is that you came into such an alignment with service in such a different capacity.
1: Big time.
5: Right? Yeah.
1: That is so true. And it is my happy place. But yeah, and it was true because, so you came into this life very young, you had this experience. So it was really kind of all you knew. I had this contrast of having a totally different perspective on life, very driven towards a different direction. And when that near-death experience happened to me, my entire purpose changed and I'm doing what I do today because of that. So, and so much happier. But a question. So earlier I talked about this statistic. I actually heard from that film, the Forever Young film, on the amount of people in our last century that died at home was 85% compared to this century. Now 25% die at home. Why do you, what do you feel about how we look at death and how we celebrate it, or what, you know, hospitals and funeral homes have done to the death and dying process?
5: Well, it's, I think the easiest way to talk about it is the contrast of in the 1800s. And by the way, that statistic was just so true. I mean, to think that there's 25% of people that die at home,
1: now,
5: which I'm certain is most people's preference.
1: Right.
5: Speaks to such a shift. So the major shift of why there was an 85 percentile in that time, and I'd be interesting what the time stamp was in the 1800s, up until the Civil War, death happened at home. At that point, there were in we had smaller towns, and there was a church generally in the center of town. So when someone died, the church bells rang. So everybody in the community knew someone had died. You could go down to the general store and buy soap and a coffin and bring it home. That's how normal death was for us. So it was this beautiful.
1: And the priest would come to the home, and it would
5: be. Yeah, and so, and the also with that, there were days where the body was in the house and people would come, bring food, they would share memories. It was a shared death experience.
1: Mm. Yeah, very healing. Yes, very, very healing. And these days it does, I mean, there is hospice in a hospital setting. In a way, I think that's good because the death process can be confusing. And to have the guidance of professionals around you is very helpful. I watched my husband go through that with his sister, and it was very helpful. And the hospice nurses were incredible.
5: Yeah.
1: But at the same time, do you memorialize it? No, not at that time. You're going through the technical aspects and the body's processes and so forth, and you really don't have the space or the time to have the memorializing of somebody in a hospital setting. That's what is provided at home.
5: Yes.
1: More of a memorializing or a celebration or a commemoration. It does definitely happen at home, in a home-like setting, in my opinion.
5: No, I think it's 100% correct. I think hospitals are working more toward more personalized experiences, but it's also been just a huge advent of growth within the death industry to meet that very need.
1: Hmm. It is, and it can be a big business. Yeah, for sure. All right, we're going to take a quick break, Austin, and come back with a few more questions and lots more to cover here. And then the last hour, we're going to come up with your questions listening. If you have questions about anything to do with someone who's maybe passed or want to connect with them, Austin would be willing to do readings later on in the show. We will take a quick break. We'll be back right after the break. 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
1: I learned patience from my adoptive dad. 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
3: Fox News, I'm Deborah Valentine. President Donald Trump speaking to Americans on the 4th of July from the National Mall in Washington, D.C. as a nation observed America 250.
4: In this country, we can achieve the wildest and most impossible dreams, and no dream in history is bigger or more incredible than the one that started on July 4th, 1776.
3: Inclement weather forcing the delay, shortening, or cancellation of many 4th of July events from coast to coast. Extreme heat forced the cancellation of America's National Independence Day parade in the nation's capital. Paul Pelosi, the husband of former House Speaker Nancy Pelosi, is facing a misdemeanor hit-and-run charge after authorities say he allegedly struck a legally parked car on Friday in California's Napa Valley. Deputies say Pelosi drove away, stopping when his vehicle became disabled. No one was hurt. America's listening to Fox News.
5: What is this? Joe's auditioning for the Greg Rose Legacy Theater now?
6: Slide, who is the winner of
5: Amy? Amy from Myrtle Beach.
6: Amy.
7: Congratulations.
6: From Myrtle Beach. Yeah, all right. You know that Pure Prairie League? 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I think I'm in love with you.
7: 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Or I should stay with you?
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6: If I do.
7: Exactly.
5: Keep singing. We get some rain. Keep singing.
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10: Matthew.
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1: Welcome back to Coast AM. Still bringing in the energy of our wonderful Independence Day night. We are celebrating with you all in this great celebration of the 250th year of America. 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We're going to keep celebrating with you tonight. Great music, Adam. Thank you so much for all of our Americana theme. And we're going to keep it going until the wee hours of the evening tonight. We will be right back with my wonderful guest, Austin Wells, who is going to be, we're going to talk a little bit more about some of her concepts around planetary shifts that are happening, and then we're going to get into your readings at the top of the hour. So we'll be back with some communication with for you as well this evening. So stick with us. 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
1: Well, welcome back to Coast AM. My guest is Austin Wells, and Austin is a spiritual medium. She's a soul gardener, the author of Soul Conversations. And I would love to know, we were talking a little bit before about how we get so disenfranchised from death and how it became such a big business and so forth. Can you tell us a little bit about your experience or your opinion there on how the industrial age disenfranchised us from grief and death, and how it was way back when our country was founded, for example?
6: Yes.
1: We're talking about the 4th of July tonight and the independence. Take us back in time.
6: I will. Actually, there's a great correlation with that because we'll go to George Washington.
1: Okay.
6: George Washington, when he passed, the entire country shut down.
1: Ah.
6: No one worked. People took days off. Cities would celebrate his passing because he was the first real American hero that, within our country, people really knew. So his passing was monumental for people. Mm. And they got used to, his body being taken from town to town and people, that experience. So it became, death again was accessible. I was talking about how it was in small towns and how people died at home. And then we had a series of events in the center of the 1800s that began with the Civil War. So the Civil War within our country was the first time death happened away from home. Up until that time, most of the time people died in the community we were in, maybe on a trip, but very rarely. So it opened up a conundrum of things that we had to deal with because we had to have surgeons on the battlefield. We were dealing with huge loss. Mm-hmm. Plus the bodies had to be brought home. And we had no real preservation techniques at that point. So formaldehyde wasn't brought into medicine until the late 1800s. So they were actually using arsenic, which is magnificently toxic. Mm-hmm. But what it did was it allowed the bodies to be preserved long enough that they could be carted home. Because remember, they can't be, it's on the back of, a cart-driven horse is how they're going to be probably brought back mm-hmm. to their communities. And so that was the beginning of a lot of shifts and changes with death, for sure. But then another president who was hugely impactful in our history was Abraham Lincoln, because up until that point, there hadn't been an assassination. There hadn't been that abrupt of a passing. Abraham, the country was in turmoil. There was so much that was going on. And so when he passed, they had his body go over 1,500 miles for 13 days, and it was called the Lincoln Train. And mind you, this happened during the summer. Ooh. So we're brand new, right? So we're brand new with preservation techniques. And it all of a sudden required makeup because the Secretary of War was kind of on the fence about whether or not they wanted to cover Lincoln's face and have him partially look like he had been assassinated. And mind you, this is his face that got hit. So they were able to do enough, but the Secretary of War required that bruising be shown. So the American people had an idea of this blunt impact. And then they put a certain substance that's sulfate of alumina, in case you want to know a real geekoid fact, that was put into his veins, and it gave him this marble-like appearance. And you can find, it's an amazing photo, you can find online a picture of Lincoln from that, from the coffin. And just a real quick note on photographs. There were photographs and a lot of death photographs taken in the 1800s. They were called momenti morti. And sometimes they were the only photographs that were taken of a family. And most of the time within the picture, someone had died. So they would have a picture with the whole family, but one of the daughters was dead, or maybe the dog had died. And those were very popular. So again, totally different from how we look at death in this way now.
1: It was to commemorate that person, as in the photo, because photography back then was very rare.
6: Absolutely.
1: Mm-hmm.
6: Absolutely. And the other beautiful thing about the Lincoln Train was it was not only Abraham Lincoln's body, but it was also his son's, Willie, who had died 3 years before, which created magnificent turmoil and sadness for Mary Todd Lincoln, because she really never recovered from the passing of both of them. And she wore black the rest of her life.
1: Mm.
6: Yeah, so those events, and then what happened is that then our cities progressed and the industrial age happened, and then there was the advent of hospitals. So all of a sudden, death was not in the home at all. It was in an institution, and there were doctors, and there were all sorts of procedures. So there was a time in our history when death was not fearful. We've
1: Right.
6: talked about it. We shared, we broke bread with each other, and that disenfranchisement, what they call invisible death, really has had long-term repercussions. But it's also part of the reason why it was necessary for me to become a grief counselor, because I didn't have a clue about holding space for different people in different kinds of death scenarios. So
1: Do you think that we could reclaim that death right at some point, reclaim our relationship with the crossing or passing of a soul, maybe especially a life well lived?
6: yes, absolutely. As one of the beautiful things about human nature is when we have a challenge, I think we also come up with magnificent solutions. So, because it was depersonalized for so long, it gave birth to death doulas, it gave birth to green funerals, it's given birth to so many different. I was part of a beautiful conference for a number of years called the Afterlife Awareness Conference that Terry Daniel created.
1: Oh, yes,
6: And we had Yeah, and it was brilliant because we had huge discussions about, and you know
1: Spoken
6: Eben
1: there once,
6: Alexander,
1: yeah.
6: yeah, and you know Eben Alexander, and you know William Peters, and all of their work about, deathbed, shared deathbed memories, and all of the ways that we're kind of coming back to it. So I think it's just a matter of reminding people that there was a time in which we weren't afraid of it. And then it's kind of up to us to say, let's do this differently. And I think there's things about hospice people don't know. I mean, my mom was in hospice for 2 years prior to her passing. So there's so much more to it, but it's just not that topic, Lisa. You know this. It's not that topic that people go, oh, goody, let's talk about death. It's not, it's unless you're a really cool customer and you listen to Coast to Coast.
1: Exactly. We just had a memorial for my husband's mom, and it was 6 months after her passing because at the time of her passing, it was a series of surgeries, and it didn't go well, and one thing led to the next and to the next, and she was no longer with us. And it was very abrupt, and there were a lot of things to manage afterwards. And that's part of the really challenging part about death is there's so many logistics to manage afterwards that it's not even, there's not even any time for the loved ones to grieve the process. In certain religions, I really think that, like in the Jewish religion, there is a wonderful period of grieving that is honored for 7 days, and there's rituals around it and so forth. And for those that don't maybe have that opportunity, you're thrown into the logistics of getting death certificates and closing accounts and things like that. And it's challenging. It's very, very challenging. So I think that having a ceremony 6 months later was a perfectly great idea because it gave everyone time to process and then to celebrate or commemorate.
6: I love that aesthetic distance that you created because it allows the personal experience to settle. And I don't even know if settling is quite the right word, but you're right. There are so many logistics that make it almost an out-of-body experience, if you will. It's very difficult to be linear in any thinking, and depending on the core essence of the individual, rescuers are going to take care of everybody else and their grief is going to be postponed. There's other people who'll never even touch into their grief, and then there are other people who are so devastated that that kind of loss, depending on the individual, is just catastrophic. And unlike for some people, if it's the first time they've experienced that, I mean, it just feels like it will consume you.
1: Yeah, it does. It does. And it's literally, I mean, there is such thing as a broken heart. And there is a physical effect of that, that broken heart, and it can really impair your breathing, your ability to sleep and to live and so forth. Now, I wanted to ask you, because it's all related, you have a relationship, and I mentioned that earlier you were going to be doing readings with people later on in the show. How do you communicate with the ancestors and guides and so forth of other realities, not just those that have crossed over from this plane, but do you communicate with angels and guides and beings and other realities from different intelligences, so to speak? Do you communicate with all of them?
6: It has been a progression, but I think it's matched my intelligence, honestly, because we're so much, we love to compartmentalize and say, oh, well, these are these people and those are who I can talk to. And I'm so blessed to have certain clients in my practice because they either have an interest in something that I'm like, oh man, I don't know about that. And then all of a sudden I'm like, oh God, you are such a blessing to me. So I have taught for years a class that I just adore, which is connecting with angels and archangels and ascended masters and all that, including ancestors. And I teach it around Day of the Dead because the Hispanic culture is brilliant when it comes to finding joy and happiness and celebration and communication around death. So that class has really opened my mind and heart, because people bring to it their own stories and then things expand from there. But I had this really groovy Vietnam vet who I will ever be grateful for, who really loves to go off planet. And it was not what I really was thinking was potential. And then it has just, I mean, sometimes I feel like it's such a blessing and I'm in such untethered territory, but it's really given me an idea of just this expansiveness of what I probably call the omniverse, which is the totality of not just our universe or the metaverse, which is all the other universes, but just this holding of all energy. So coming back to a very simple principle, if everything is energy, then everything is communicatable. I mean, we can have a conversation with everything, including trees, including, mm-hmm. you know? Mm-hmm. So I think it's really about the evolution. I've just been very blessed to be curious and open-minded and to mind my own resistance and just say, just listen.
1: Yes, yes. And it's true. Everything is, if there is truly a connection between everything, and one was the specific experience I had in my near-death experience, that included the trees and the sky and the colors of the earth and the sunset and everything, including souls and human souls and purpose and everything. So why would it just exist to this universe that we know of right now? Why wouldn't it exist to other intelligences? And that's basically what you're starting to expand into, right? Is hearing other types of intelligences when you communicate?
6: I'm pretty deep in it now.
1: Oh, wow. Great.
6: which is so exciting.
1: Uh-huh.
6: But the common denominator for me is benevolence and love.
1: Mm.
6: And this idea of a constant reminder that energy is neutral until it is given definition and charge. And it really returns us to this idea of co-creation in the fact that it's the advent of AI. There's so many things right now, but if you can think about maybe the goal of the infinite self is to reach for that aspect of what if it's all okay? What if it's existing as it should be? And what if your response can be accepting of it instead of resistant to it? Oh, that can't be. Because it's just such an expenditure of energy.
1: It's very interesting. You have a lot that, why would you stop at this universe? And I'm sure that it has a certain frequency that is different than your frequency. What happens if a non-benevolent energy comes through? Can you feel that right away? And what do you do about it?
6: Such a good question. I am responsible. It goes to the law of attraction, I believe. It is my job and my honor to make sure that I am aligned to that infinite aspect of me. And in that way, what I draw is energy that aligns with that. If I am not in that space, I should not be working.
1: Very good point, and a good ground rule to set for yourself. All right, let's come back with Austin after the break. We're going to take a quick break here and then come back with your calls at the top of the hour. We'll be right back. You're listening to Coast to Coast AM.

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2: Washington celebrates the 4th. I'm Deborah Valentine, Fox News. President Trump spoke to Americans from the National Mall in Washington, D.C. on the nation's 250th birthday late Saturday as communities across the U.S. mark the nation's semi-quincentennial.
3: We're celebrating freedom's triumph over tyranny, liberty's conquest over oppression, and the enduring victory of the American spirit from the July 4th, 1776 to July 4th, 2026.
2: President Trump talking equality during the speech, citing the Declaration of Independence while blasting communism.
3: As our Declaration of Independence tells us, we are all made in the image of one Almighty God. And a communist will never say that. That's for sure.
2: The event, followed by a large fireworks display, was delayed due to thunderstorms hitting the nation's capital. Many celebrations from coast to coast delayed, shortened, or even canceled due to inclement weather, including triple-digit temperatures during the past few days. The death toll climbing in Venezuela following back-to-back earthquakes.
4: The death toll in Venezuela from the massive earthquakes that struck June 24th has climbed to nearly 3,000. A government official confirms 2,954 people are dead, more than 16,500 injured, and at least 16,000 people left homeless. Tens of thousands of emergency workers, backed by more than 3,000 international rescue personnel, are pushing through exhausting search and rescue operations, digging through the rubble, while medical teams are racing to treat the thousands of survivors. Carmen Roberts, Fox News.
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1: President Trump is pulling the plug on a trade deal negotiated during his first term. Fox's Jared Halpern has more.
2: The Trump administration is not renewing the U.S.-Mexico-Canada trade pact, allowing a July 1st deadline to extend the agreement for 16 more years to pass. That decision was expected. President Trump has signaled dissatisfaction with the deal and says he prefers one-on-one trade agreements. Trump administration officials have already kickstarted a review process, meeting separately with Canadian and Mexican counterparts. That could lead to a renegotiation of the treaty. At the White House, Jared Halpern, Fox News.
1: As the U.S. celebrates America 250, Iran mourns as it holds a days-long funeral for its late leader, killed at the start of the U.S.-Israel-Iran conflict.
3: Hundreds of thousands of people filling the streets of Tehran as Iran began a days-long funeral for the Supreme Leader Ayatollah Ali Khamenei, killed in a U.S.-backed Israeli airstrike during the Iran War. Crowds marching past his flag-draped coffin chanting death to America and death to Israel, man calling for revenge. That funeral also marking a pivotal moment for Iran's leadership as the Ayatollah Mojtaba Khamenei takes power and the regime tries to strengthen its position during negotiations over a permanent end to the war and control of the Strait of Hormuz.
1: Fox's Paul Stevens reporting. The Department of Transportation is investing over $1 billion to upgrade the nation's airports. Transportation Secretary Sean Duffy, joining Fox and Friends Weekend, explains it involves updating the nation's air traffic control system.
4: Our systems are old, and Donald Trump said, you know what, we have a epic opportunity to revamp, to rebuild a brand new air traffic control system.
1: Secretary Duffy also said the project will be completed in 2.5 years. The funding was contained in last year's One Big Beautiful Bill, as President Trump labeled it. I'm Deborah Valentine. This is Fox News.
5: What is this? Joe's auditioning for the Greg Rose Legacy Theater now?
6: Slide, who is the winner?
5: Amy. Amy from Myrtle Beach.
6: Amy.
7: Congratulations.
6: From Myrtle Beach. All right. You know that Pure Prairie League? 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I think I'm in love with you.
7: Is that how it goes? Or I should stay with you?
6: I should stay with you?
7: For a while.
6: All right, I have no idea.
7: Maybe longer.
6: If I do.
7: Exactly.
5: Keep singing. We get some rain. Keep singing.
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1: Welcome back to Coast AM, and thanks for being with us tonight on this evening of the Independence Day night. It is now Independence Night. 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And we'll be back with Austin to take your calls and questions after the break. 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I'm Lisa Garr, and we will be right back.
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1: Welcome back to Coast AM. My guest tonight is Austin Wells, and she is a soul gardener. We're going to be taking your calls after this, or during this hour. Are you good with that, starting now, Austin?
5: Absolutely.
1: Great. We've got some people that really have some questions for you. So let's just go to our first one, Nicole in Truckee, California. Nicole, do you have a question for Austin Wells?
6: I do. I just wanted to say also, Lisa, that I really enjoy it when you host the show. You're a very nice voice to listen to.
1: Oh, thank you so much. I really love doing this. Thank you for being here.
6: It shows. Yeah, Austin, I was just wondering, my husband died a ways back, and I was just wondering if he's going to answer this phone call tonight.
1: Aw.
7: Thank you, Nicole, for that. I want to say one of the things I love about your husband is the fact that you were a change agent for him, because the impression he gives me is he's a very dedicated man, but he would not I think he would be hard pressed going to a medium. Would you understand that?
6: Oh, absolutely.
7: Yeah. So I'm totally laughing because he's like, I'm sorry, what are they talking about on this show? Like, it's so out of his world. He has a funny, sarcastic sense of humor. There's a tad of kind of like an Archie Bunker-esque thing to him. But what I love about him is that may be his exterior, but the interior of this man, he's like a puppy. And I think you were one of the rare people in this world that actually got to know him that way. So what I feel like is the gratitude piece I get from him, from you, to you. And who just had the birthday?
6: Today, me.
1: Aw. Happy birthday.
7: Honey, yay. Oh, my God. What a great day. So on the 4th or the 5th today?
1: The 4th of July? Is that your birthday?
6: Yes, it is.
1: Aw.
7: Okay. Well, isn't it nice? Everybody celebrates you.
1: Yes.
7: Including your husband. But he's also joking. I know my dad used to call people that kind of fumble sometimes piece of works, and he'd call them POWs. Your husband is very much of a POW because he's like, oh, thank God I remembered. Like, oh, thank God we got that in. I need to let her know that I'm remembering still, because he just says that there's this element of you not feeling him the same way that you did before. And it also just feels like at least the last 2 or 3 years have been a little challenging for you, girlfriend. So, Nicole, I'm sending you so much love, but I kind of love your husband.
6: Everybody, you know what? Females from 4 to 80, he just has them wrapped around his little finger.
1: Aw, well, we just blew by the fact that Austin said it's your birthday and it is your birthday. So
6: yes, no.
1: That was phenomenal. Yes.
6: On the head.
1: And also, what a beautiful birthday present.
6: Mm-hmm. Exactly. And I have never gotten through before. And it rang and it was picked up in the first. It was bizarre.
1: You were my first call. Yes. And I saw you sitting on the board and I'm like, oh, let's go to the first caller.
7: And Nicole, you're getting the chills, right? You just got that one up your spine and down your arms.
6: Oh, yeah. No. Yeah. Chicken skin all over.
7: Because a medium will sometimes have the same experience that you're having. Mm. And I'm always wanting to bring that forward because I want you to know when he's around. Because honestly, I think the man, he just wants to say one other thing besides happy birthday again. He could not have lived this life without you.
6: Oh, how sweet.
7: He could not have.
1: So it was a good life lived, and you get to continue to live your life in a good way too.
7: Yeah.
1: All right. Yeah. Thanks for calling. Happy birthday, my friend. And let's see. Let's go to Jean from California. Jean, west of the Rockies. How are you doing tonight?
8: I just got back from a barbecue and professional fireworks, so pretty cool.
1: It is a very spectacular sight to see, isn't it? Yes.
8: Yes, it is, Jennifer and
1: Lisa
8: and Austin. Yeah, I was wondering. I wanted to know what my divine purpose is, or life purpose, soul purpose is, and could I get a reading from that?
7: I love that question. Well, Jean, the first thing I want to recognize is, first of all, you remember everything. That you've had like this ability to just like. It's almost like a photographic memory in a way, which I'm sure is not always the thing that you love, but I really want to celebrate it. The other thing is you meet people right where they are. There's this honesty about you and this, you would not be able to lie. So, I mean, I'm drawn to the qualities of you. I'm drawn to your heart-centeredness. And I also am drawn to it, especially because we really had what I kindly want to say is kind of a scattered childhood where there was a lot of light switched authority figures, people that were there and not there and not there and not. And for some reason, God love you, you've maintained this absolute trajectory of being there for people. So, as far as your divine purpose, I think anytime you can support people, I think purpose, and I just want to say this, purpose, I think, makes people think it's a job and it has to have a certain definition. Mm-hmm. Divine purpose is your service, and it's the thing that you know that you could do even if you didn't get paid. So to me, you need to find a group that you align, that aligns with you and understands the gift of the woman that you are, because you are patient, you're kind. I'd like it to maybe to be a little bit more with yourself, but I think everybody kind of suffers from that. But like, your ability to be loyal is extraordinary. Have you ever considered doing any kind of, like, you know, hospice work or anything along that line?
8: No, I didn't even think about that. My friend is much more psychic and would be very much better in that than I would.
1: You never know.
7: Yeah, but you know, it's not so much about, it really has very little to do with intuition. It has everything to do with being present. And that is like a super skill for you. And if you can learn to hold that space for someone and just meet them there, I mean, you would be brilliant at it.
8: Well, really? I never thought about that. No.
1: Fascinating. Well, if it somehow shows up in your life, then you'll make the connection back to this moment and say, oh, that was mentioned to me in front of lots and lots of people. So maybe that'll come up in your life at some point.
8: Can I ask one more question? You had mentioned I needed to find a group. Are you talking like a soul group?
7: I'm talking about, because you have sometimes a tendency to be in your own company, and I think you just have this beautiful ability, because you know what it's like to not have people with you, to make sure that people don't feel left behind. And so I want to, I'm drawn to encourage you to find community, because I want you to start understanding how extraordinary you are, because I don't think you get it yet. And I'm saying that as the largest compliment. It's just feeling your heart, Jean. It's just so sincere.
8: Well, thank you. I'm in a Miss Musical group, and I don't, and I'm not at all like them. I'm like them, but I'm not at all like them either.
1: I'm glad you're in a group. And yes, that's a really fun thing to do, as a musical group.
7: Yeah.
1: You have something in common. That's great. Thank you so much for your call. I appreciate that. And Austin, you have also a group that you facilitate. I mentioned the Wednesday night meditations, but do you also have grief groups and so forth online?
7: I do have grief groups, and I also, because of the meditations, which I started during COVID because I didn't want people to feel disenfranchised, those free meditations every night during COVID led to a membership. And the membership is as educational for me as it is for what I offer to the people that are within it. But it's really what the pulse that everybody has helped me understand is the power of community. So it's a beautiful bridge that you intuitively just built on that one, because it's really helped me understand just how mandatory it is for us to belong to something.
1: Mm-hmm.
7: And what that aspect of paying attention to that part of our lives can exponentially do to shift our happiness and shift our ability to be seen and recognized. Yeah.
1: That's wonderful. Yeah. Just support groups like this are great, because if they're large groups, small groups, it gives you a chance to connect in when you feel that there's other people grieving at the same time you are, or growing at the same time you are, and learning about mediumship and so forth. It all goes hand in hand. So it's a wonderful thing to offer people.
7: It is. That's and great. Especially if someone has experienced a death of a loved one that is a little out of the norm. Someone took their own life, a child in spirit. It's one of the things that just was profoundly devastating for me as an observer, was to witness how much our culture, we will disenfranchise ourselves from other people going through something, primarily because we're uncomfortable. And we have a very hard time sometimes bridging to another person. And if for anyone who is around someone who is going through just a real season, please don't think that you need to fix anything. Your presence and your ability to just be there could be everything for that person. And if you really feel like you don't know what to do, the best answer is just say, what do you need? And that person may know or they may not know, but that's such kindness in a moment like that, because you're seeing them, you're recognizing they're going through something, and you're also putting your hand out, and then it's their free will to accept.
1: Yes. So be there for people who are going through grief and loss.
7: Yeah.
1: Yes. That's an important, important piece. Okay, let's go back to our calls here. We've got T from Hawaii, and I think, I don't know the first name, but T, do you have a comment or a question for Austin Wells?
9: Yes, thank you very much for accepting my call.
1: Yes.
9: I just lost someone recently and was wondering, do you know what happened to them, how they passed, and if there's any messages? And also, I'd like to say I really like your soothing voice, Lisa, and thank you also, Austin, for hearing my call.
1: Absolutely. Thank you.
7: Absolutely. T, when I'm connecting with you, there's actually two people that I'm drawn to. One is a woman who would be a contemporary of yours, but very much of a nurturing presence. But then I'm also drawn to a younger male who would be, or a male who would be younger than you. Do either of those souls match the question that you have?
9: I don't recognize either, but possibly the female.
7: Okay. The female that I'm sensing is a very independent woman. She's and very stubborn. And I only mention that not as a negativity, but as a means that this woman is accustomed to taking care of herself. She's accustomed to finding her own way. And I think what I am sensing from her is that there may have been issues going on with her for quite some time. And I think there's diabetic issues. And it also feels like just mobility issues in general. And I think in both of those circumstances, it just feels like they were, like she was isolating herself much more than would have been beneficial. Does that make sense?
9: Doesn't really seem to recognize, but is that the person who passed? Do you know what they may have passed from? Because that doesn't sound like the person.
7: Okay. If it doesn't sound like the person, there may be a soul that I'm connecting with that is connected to you. That would be an older female. It doesn't feel like a mother figure to me, but it feels like a friend, a female friend, who I just feel like was very, very isolated. And that was part of the passing. So sometimes a medium, and forgive me on this one, sometimes we'll be drawn to souls that there's a kind of like a curative and a healing level, because they want to heal you and help you. Sometimes a greater loss may need to be dealt with in a different circumstance, because there would be, more details to it. The only other thing that sometimes will happen with a soul is that there might be information that just doesn't come through because it isn't the time for the information to happen. and come forward. And yeah. that's, please know, that's not a defense of me. I am, this is always, you know, my perception and what I'm picking up on. But those are the two souls that I'm picking up on. But the woman in particular, she's an amazing, like, she's a great auntie because that's the essence of her. She just feels just stubborn as I'll get out.
1: Wow. Well, thank you so much for the call. And I know that there's sometimes we don't even notice that we have these beings around us, these guides, and this could maybe even be a guide that could be around T or some. Do we have those types of guides that are around us all the time that look like somebody might who have passed, but just somebody who's around us all the time?
7: So great, great question. There is an energy difference between a soul that has incarnated and a soul that is really on the etheric level. Animals feel completely different from people. And I think now ascended masters have been souls who have touched into the physical world, but they've spent a great deal of time on the energetic. So they have their own vibration too. But I would feel in both of these circumstances that these are souls that are connected to T.
1: Got it. All right. Well, terrific. We're going to continue with your calls when we come back from the break. Thank you so much. Austin Wells is my guest, and we're going to continue with more of her soul gardening when we come back and really learn how that term applies to what we're doing today, tonight. All right, we'll be right back. 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

0: 950.
1: You saved my life. You held my hand when I was scared. You helped me say goodbye to my dad. You were an example for me. You gave me strength when I thought I had none left. I couldn't tell you then, but I want to say thank you, all of you, for everything. Thank you to the physicians, nurses, and others working in America's hospitals and health systems. 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
2: 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Delayed by thunderstorms, Washington, D.C.'s America 250 event kicked off at 11 p.m. Eastern Time with a July 4th speech by President Trump pledging this.
3: At 250 years old, we may be the oldest constitutional republic on earth, but our country is just getting started because the best is yet to come.
2: The president also used the speech to call for passage of the Save America Act. Democratic leaders call it Jim Crow 2.0. Vice President J.D. Vance speaking during New York City's July 4th, Sail 4th 250 parade of tall ships.
4: It is a very American thing to ring in 250 years of American history by parading our naval and Air Force might for the world to see.
2: Meanwhile, four fires erupted from the Brooklyn Bridge during Macy's July 4th. 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
1: Welcome back to Coast AM. Fun fact, every time I host, Adam will always play a Boston song. It is my favorite band because it is just like classic, iconic rock and roll. And I love the line in this song that says, "Come on, let us give your mind a ride." I love that line because that's what we do on Coast to Coast AM, is we give your mind a ride. So my guest is Austin Wells, and we are speaking with you who have either reframed or considering reframing the loss of a loved one to having some communication, having some thoughts, last words, any touch, anything that can give you a connection with somebody who has passed on. And I have lots of calls to get to. I'm going to get to them as soon as I can. Let's take a minute here to talk to Mark in Baltimore. Mark, do you have a comment or a question for Austin Wells?
2: Yeah, thank you very much for taking my call. Great show and great readings.
1: Yeah,
2: that I've heard. I lost a loved one in 1993. My fiance was tragically taken away from me by a drunk driver.
1: I've never been married since.
2: And, you know, I've never been married since. You know, she was my intended. And, you know, so I've lived alone without her. But I was just wondering if, you know, you could tell me anything, you know, about the future in my life moving forward and all that.
1: Wonderful.
3: Mark, first of all, we are all sending you so much love on that. I do want to just mention a few things about your fiance. God, did she just walk with sunshine? She has the most beautiful smile, like a beautiful teethy grin. I love the fact that you refer to her as your angel. You understand that?
2: Mm-hmm.
3: Yeah. I have no doubt that she continues to kind of show up in different capacities, and she's showing me butterflies for some reason, and hopefully that corresponds with what you understand. As far as going forward, I love the introspection that you have. And it's not just because you're intelligent enough to be part of the Coast to Coast family, but you really love thinking about things. My thought on, you know, relationships going forward is I think it would be so magnificent for you to step into some outreach places where your intellect and your curiosity is met in a group. And then within that group, I think you're going to find not only people who align with what you believe in, or what, not what you believe in, but what, like how curious your mind is. And it can be, because there is certainly metaphysical things that you're interested in. They're beautiful groups that explore, out of body experiences and remote viewing and things along that line. But I think that's what the missing bridge is, because doing online dating for you, I just don't think is your thing.
1: Yeah.
2: You know, you're exactly right. I got to thank you for saying that. Yeah, she loved butterflies. You know, when you said that touched the nerve right there. You know, she absolutely loved butterflies. So, you know, I can't thank you enough for guiding me in the right direction. I really appreciate you taking your time.
1: Oh, thank you so much for the call, Mark. Thanks for checking in with us tonight and being a part of our Coast to Coast family. Austin, a question for you. Sometimes when there's a symbol that is something that reminds you of that person, like butterflies for Mark, or flowers, or birds. Have you ever really gotten that communication back from crossed over loved ones that they can communicate in symbols?
3: Yes. I think it's a joy for them. And in my experience, it's not that they embody and become the butterfly, they have an ability to be in the energy of that butterfly and almost allow it to fly in a certain direction. It's kind of like they're co-creating a moment with the insect or with it. But it's fascinating and also, I think, worthy to notice that many of the signs and symbols they give us have wings. And I think it's not just on the angelic level, but I think it's to bring our attention up and into nature. Yes, there's all sorts of different signs and symbols that people get, but I think the greatest sadness is the spirit world keeps saying, why don't they ask more? So I would just invite everyone to take a moment and do the what if scenario. Like if you're skeptic, awesome, seriously, awesome. You should be. But put a couple of thoughts out there of, I really would like a sign and a symbol from this individual. Let's all do this collectively tonight. And then I want you to just look at the world from the eyes of a child with wonder. And even take a moment to think, well, shoot, if I crossed over, how would I show up to my loved ones? Mm. And I promise you, you're going to start seeing things differently. Numbers on a license plate, or you're going to get a server who has the name of someone that's in the spirit world. They're there. It's just, we just aren't always in the moment of our lives. And that's also one of the things that they're luring us back into.
1: Ah, that's a great piece of advice. We're going to ponder that during this next break, and then we'll come back with your final segment there of taking calls again. So we'll be right back. You're listening to Coast AM.
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1: Welcome back to Coast AM. I am Lisa Garr, and we are on this wonderful evening of the 4th of July into the 5th. And Austin Wells has been my guest to also help us communicate with loved ones this side and others. Austin, is there anything else before we go back to calls that you wanted to cover tonight that I didn't cover?
3: You're so generous, Lisa. Gosh, I'm so happy that they have brought you into this family because you're just perfect.
1: Thank you.
3: Your voice is so soothing. You're amazing at this. Just one quick thing, and I really want to keep it quick because I want to honor everybody. About AI, honestly, I had this epiphany. I went to an AI conference recently, and I want to introduce everybody to a woman whose name is Kelly Boesch, B-O-E-S-C-H. She is an AI artist, and she's a musician, and she doesn't play an instrument. Her entire world has been cultivated by AI. And the conference was a big, deep conversation about humans and AI. But I just want to put this out there. I think it's what I call a spiritunity, which is a spiritual opportunity. AI is asking us to state what we want and get better at our communication. That's called prompting. And the better we get at prompting, the more amazing things that we can create. You'll see Kelly's work and you'll know that she has cultivated the ability to ask. It's trusting an intelligence other than our own. It's an artificial intelligence. I know there's a lot of fear around it, but it's actually, to me, helping us with trust and also with helping us understand the law of attraction and putting us in co-creation. Besides learning something new, it's saying, you can make anything. What do you want to do? Give me your repetitive tasks. Let's get human beings back to a renaissance of wonder, back to not feeling that they're relegated to a job, but they have an opportunity to just dream their life into being. So I'm clearly an optimist, if you haven't noticed. But God, I just think AI has the most amazing offerings right now. So if you're afraid of it, take that resistance note I said before about, like, get curious about what you're resistant about, because I promise a better version of you is just on the other side.
1: It's definitely not going away, that's for sure. So. Yeah. Something to play with and embrace if you have the curiosity around it. It's impacting everybody's life.
3: Yeah.
1: Let's see here. And I wanted to go to Richard from Kansas City, Missouri. Richard, thank you so much for holding on for us and everybody who's holding on. I'm trying to get to as many of us as possible. Richard, you have a question for Austin Wells.
8: Yes, I'm in Kansas City, and my wife died in a Denver hospital, and we had been I was in a hospital here for a month, and we had been talking and getting our relationship back, and she wanted to move back to be with me, and then she died, and she's the love of my life, and it just turned me to pieces, and I don't have anyone to talk with or anything like that, and I need help. I don't know what to do. And I'm also praying that she'll be raised from the dead somehow.
1: Yeah, that makes sense. I mean, it absolutely does. Your yearning for her to come back makes a lot of sense. Austin, do you pick up anything on that?
3: Yes. I love the strength of your wife. She would have absolutely kept you on your toes, my friend. But I also know that she had some stubbornness that she wants to acknowledge. I think where her heart, and you were talking about healing, those in spirit always want to focus on the healing part. We always want just proof. And so her feeling that I'm getting is it was imperative that you understand that she wanted a reunion with you, because there was a number of things that transpired very early in your life that are a bit of what's coming up for you right now about kind of having been left or abandoned in a certain capacity. And I think there's a beautiful chance and an opportunity in this. Again, I know I keep mentioning community, but I think your faith is so strong. And I think going to a church that feels really, really supportive of you, that perhaps understands the afterlife, maybe a lot of them have a different idea that way. But that community piece is huge for you. I also think she wants to say thank you for the forgiveness part. Because you know her so well, Richard, that I think what you did was you gifted her the permission for her to be her. So it was a surprise she came back to you. So what I want to say is you practiced the spiritual law of detachment, which was you actually love her so much that you were willing to let her go so she could realize the opportunity of you. And I think the fact that you know that, I know that does not bring her back, but I think the gift that she's giving you is how deeply you can love someone. And I don't feel in her life that she really had a person other than you that had given that opportunity to her.
1: Yeah. Yes. And you have that communication is that sometimes what we need the most is just a little communication. It moves the grief. I always see grief like a river. If you keep it moving, then it'll continue to express itself. If you don't express it, then it dams up and becomes, there's algae and blocks and so forth. So good for you for moving the grief, my friend. Keep going on that. And take Austin's advice and find a community, find a church group, find a grief group, find Austin's group. And also for anybody else who's been on the line tonight that I might not get to, I'm still going to try to get to a few more. You can also go to Austin's website, and it's Austin Wells, Wells.com. And you'll be able to join a Wednesday night meditation on Wednesday nights. And you could even say, hey, I was on Coast to Coast listening to you, and you can connect with Austin at that time as well for on Wednesday nights, 6 p.m. Pacific. All right, let's see if we can go to Doug from the Big Island of Hawaii. Doug is got a couple people from Hawaii calling in tonight. It is still the 4th of July there, isn't it, Doug?
9: It is.
1: Well, great.
9: But it is.
1: Thanks for holding the space for us. Did you have a question for Austin Wells?
9: Yeah, I would say just vaguely, I'm just kind of in turmoil in my life. I like have to move soon where I was renting a soul to have a property with no house, a little tiny place. And there's like relationship craziness going on with women. And so wondering if she sees any thing about my whole world just from that vague question.
3: Not vague at all, Doug. And there's so much going on, and this isn't just a statement. There's so much going on universally with a whole bunch of generational planets that have shifted. So we're all supposed to be looking at deeper issues in our life. So honestly, you are more the norm. I know this is an odd thing to say. You're more the norm, my friend, than people whose lives are easy right now. So if you are in transition, you are right on track. The relationship is a little bit in turmoil because I think there's a little bit of an imbalance as far as your character and hers. I think you are a very generous person, and I think you don't always ask other people to meet your needs. So I think the imbalance there is she doesn't replenish you as much as I think would be fruitful for you, which is part of the reason why the other things in your life feel kind of exhausting. Your home is your place. It's the place that needs to be where you are. So if you're being asked to move, yes, there's an element of feeling like a whole bunch of things are being lost all at once. Avoid the daisy chain thing that we all do, which is this is going wrong and this is going wrong and this is going wrong. Mm-hmm. Let's do just a mental shift on this and trust the fact, this is a different approach, trust the fact that you are being asked to move. Now, that might be more than one place and more than one circumstance. So you start visioning. Because you so rarely, my sweet friend, focus on your needs. And I promise you have given so much to other people that if you took the time to write down exactly what you want, I wouldn't be surprised that you manifest that location with perfect ease.
1: Mm. Living in the place of possibility. I like that. Yeah, sometimes we do look at what's wrong rather than what's potentially right in front of us. So open the door to a new place, Doug. Thank you so much for calling in. And for any of our friends here, our Coast family that did not get on tonight and get your questions answered, you can also go to Austin's website. It's A-U-S-T-Y-N, Wells, W-E-L-L-S.com. You can join her free Wednesday night meditations. Are those live?
3: They are live.
1: That's fantastic. Great. And you could say, hey, I was on Coast and heard you on Coast, and you can join any Wednesday at 6 p.m. Pacific. And I just want to say thank you so much for everything, for being here tonight with us and being of service to our wonderful Coast family, and moving people's grief is a lifetime for you. So I really appreciate your service. You have angel wings. Thank you.
3: Thank you, Lisa, so very much.
1: Absolutely. And thank you all for being here tonight on this wonderful Independence Night, and for all the fireworks that you got to see tonight. And also, thank you, Tommy Danheiser, and George Norrie for the space here that you create on Coast to Coast every night. And Adam Thompson and Donna Walker, with me in studio here, and Gina Salvati with us in our hearts all the time, and soon to be back in studio with us. And Stephanie Smith, thank you so much for your years and years with Coast to Coast as well. I am Lisa Garr, and until next time, I invite you all to stay aware.

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12: Washington celebrates. I'm Deborah Valentine, Fox News. President Trump speaking to Americans from the National Mall in Washington on the nation's 250th birthday as the nation marked its semi-quincentennial.
13: We're celebrating freedom's triumph over tyranny, liberty's conquest over oppression, and the enduring victory of the American spirit from the July 4th, 1776 to July 4th, 2026.
12: President Trump talking equality during the speech, citing the Declaration of Independence while blasting communism.
13: As our Declaration of Independence tells us, we are all made in the image of one Almighty God. And a communist will never say that. That's for sure.
12: Fox's Peter Ducey reports President Trump's speech was followed by a large fireworks display.
14: There's so much smoke hanging in the air, kind of coming this way, but from what is left of these 850,000 shells. The scale was remarkable. And something that stood out to me is that everybody here, there were tens of thousands of people, I would guess, everybody just sat quietly and watched. Yeah, a lot of them had their phones out and they were trying to take videos and pictures, but I cannot think of the last time that I went to anything in Washington, D.C., a political event, not a political event, a sporting event, where so many people just sat and enjoyed this show.
12: The National Independence Day Parade was canceled due to extreme heat. Many celebrations from coast to coast were delayed, shortened, or canceled due to inclement weather. 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
1: Oh, I know. Boy, oh boy. Or barely awake. Paddle to the metal. Oh, man. I should do this for a living.
0: It feels good to be Boatu. It feels good to Geico.
2: To pass. That decision was expected. President Trump has signaled dissatisfaction with the deal and says he prefers one-on-one trade agreements. Trump administration officials have already kickstarted a review process, meeting separately with Canadian and Mexican counterparts. That could lead to a renegotiation of the treaty. At the White House, Jared Halpern, Fox News.
3: The Department of Transportation is investing over $1 billion to upgrade the nation's airports. Transportation Secretary Sean Duffy on Fox and Friends Weekend says it involves updating the nation's air traffic control system.
4: Our systems are old, and Donald Trump said, you know what, we have an epic opportunity to revamp, to rebuild a brand new air traffic control system.
3: Secretary Duffy also said the project will be completed in 2.5 years. Paul Pelosi, the 86-year-old husband of former House Speaker Nancy Pelosi of California, is facing a misdemeanor hit-and-run charge. Authorities say Pelosi allegedly struck a parked vehicle in Napa County, California on Friday and drove away. I'm Deborah Valentine. This is Fox News.
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6: Todd Stevenson here. 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
13: I think that we're voices of freedom here. It's a good thing to think. And like many other people in this country, we like to be able to speak our mind and say what we are thinking. And hopefully that'll never go down the tubes. Although there are a lot of strange things happening. And we're here to talk about them as they apply to the world of news talk, radio, television, that whole gig that some people have had wonderful careers with, including me. Michael Harrison has had a great career, and we continue focused on what's going on the radio. The top 10 items this week, the charts are for the week of June 22nd to the 26th, the first of summer. Can you believe it? Stories and people that affect most of the things that are here, Michael, I think we'd admit, affect our lives, don't you think? Is that why we talk about them?
14: I would imagine so. Yeah, of course. They affect our lives. Otherwise, nope, here are the most unimportant things in the world that we talk about this year.
13: Right. None of this affects me. That's the new show. We're going to do that new show.
14: A mundane countdown. But I can go through the top 10 stories right now, and these are, in fact, It's kind of a snapshot of what's been talked about on News Talk Radio across America this past week, on radio stations just like the ones the people are listening to, or on related apps and podcasts and things of that nature. At

0: number 10, we have three deaths that occurred this week that made the news. One, former Fed Chairman Alan Greenspan, who I believe made it to 100 years old.
1: 100, yep.
0: Clive Davis, a legendary record industry executive, very influential. And David Clayton Thomas, who was one of the hottest voices in rock and jazz music back in the 70s, mm-hmm. and has had a career all these years. His name is David Clayton Thomas, and people may remember him from Blood, Sweat, and Tears. At number 9, Keir Starmer resigns in the UK. At number 8, the Texas Immigration Center shooting convictions. At number 7, concerns about artificial intelligence. At number 6, gas prices and tech stocks. At number 5, SCOTUS rulings. SCOTUS is not a disease. It is the Supreme Court of the United States. At number 4, maybe it's a disease too. At number 4, reflecting pool controversy and the America 250 kickoff. At number 3, the housing bill and the Save America Act. At number 2, the primary elections. And at number 1, U.S.-Iran negotiations tied with the War Powers Resolution. And that's, as I said, a snapshot of the top stories on the tongues of the talkers across America this past week. The people on that survey, at number 10, the aforementioned Clive Davis and David Clayton Thomas, Alan Greenspan at number 9, Keir Starmer at 8, Darialeza Avila Chevalier, a figure in the cauldron of controversy and intrigue taking place in that which is known as New York City politics, number 7 there, and the man behind all of that, Zoran Mamdani at number 6, Mike Johnson at 5, Bill Cassidy, who had a shouting match with the president at number 4, Benjamin Netanyahu at number 3, and number 2, J.D. Vance and Marco Rubio, and number 1, Donald Trump. And that's the way it stands as we embark upon the summer of 2026.
1: Michael Harrison, the editor and publisher of Talkers Magazine there. I'm Doug Steffen. Number 5 and number 6 on the people list give us a contrast that is so, I don't know if the word is important, but so dramatic. The difference in these two men, the way they think, the way they act, their constituency, there probably couldn't be two more different people who are in the spotlight, the political spotlight, the management spotlight, the American spotlight. And this, if there isn't another, but there are plenty of others actually, highlighting the difference, we see what's going on in the country and how extremes have taken over, in essence. And, well, whether the socialists have taken over, there are a lot of people who think that they will. And as a matter of fact, Michael, there are many people suggesting, both within that movement and within the Democratic Party and the Republican,
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1: Then we'll have a better chance of winning. So is there a third party here is the question.
0: Is there one here, or could there be one? There certainly could be.
1: Could there be one? Yeah.
0: There really isn't one at the moment, but the stage is set for a third party movement in America. No question about it.
1: Yeah, and the beliefs, again, back to what people believe, and how we see leaders. The president is only speaking to part of America. And these other people, Johnson is, and Mamdani is speaking to a group. We were, for years and years, as we grew up and as we became sort of part of this wonderful world of conversation, I think I did. I strive on the air to bring people together. And in my life, I try to bring people together, have people be understanding of others' points of view and not argue and fuss and fight. As people who have been around me all my life know, I disdain arguments, confrontation. I just don't. And I never did that kind of talk radio and still don't. But there is that element. It's, you can't ignore it. You can't avoid it. And the president is so angry all the time. And there are others as well. They only speak to people who are of like minds. And that seems to me, you know, the business about, number one, the War Powers Resolution, there is so much danger in that. Do you agree?
0: Totally. I think it's very dangerous. I think that you made a good case for moderation and diplomacy and level-headedness. This whole thing about being angry all the time, it's his nature. And, yeah. And he is, in many ways, you know, a role model for people to have bad behavior. And bad behavior is being angry all the time. And anybody that disagrees with you is a demon. And the recipient of traitor and personal insults. And we see this in our own lives. We see this in families. If you're not with me, you're against me. You're just like all the rest of them. I mean, people hear that echoing from their own childhoods and their families. This this is a very destructive syndrome within, you know, human nature. And right now, on the political level, civically, public policy-wise, politically, it's out of control and extremely dangerous.
1: We used to think that being in politics and government and leadership roles was noble work. And I remember somebody saying to me once, somebody I interviewed a long time ago, talking about how nobility in terms of America has nothing to do with status. It has to do with how you think. And that he felt that the time, well, probably, I think what he said applies today about noble work. It seems at first to be impossible. It seems very unachievable, but yet we try for it and strive for it, and many great things are done with lots of effort. So that's an abstract thought, but
0: they refer to politicians as His Honor, the Honorable, Honorable Joe, you know, whatever his name is.
1: Right.
0: These people are the least honorable people in the world.
1: Amazing. Okay, let's think about things that are going on elsewhere across our country for a moment. An update on what's going on with the fight against human trafficking. The commercial motor vehicle drivers we highlight quite regularly here, because on the road they see a lot of this, and they have been very, very helpful, many of these commercial drivers, in trying to help the fight against human trafficking. So each, whenever I have the ability to get an update, we have one now from Ramon Amos sharing this particular initiative going on right now to empower the eyes and ears of the people on our roads.
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1: Back with Michael Harrison, I'm Doug Steffen, briefing you on what's going on here as far as the Supreme Court is concerned. I thought one of the most interesting, that's number five this week, the rulings that came out. They always do that at the end of June, and they take July and August off and come in back in September at some point to go back to the long list of things that they're supposed to decide. Some of these things were predictable, I think, given what's been going on with the Supreme Court so far. And as a measure of the dissent among the members, the minority and the majority, I thought it was interesting that Ms. Sotomayor this week on the asylum decision, she basically said, pointing her finger, this is not that the style has changed a lot there, mostly because of the there was always deferential respect. She said, with regard to the asylum decision, more and more people are going to die, and basically pointing at the other thing. You guys don't seem to care. You don't give a damn. And there's something to be said for that. I've actually been pretty supportive of how they've tried to control immigration and maybe some of the deportations, but It's getting down to it's not so much what they're doing, Michael. It's the way they do it. Yes?
0: No doubt. I mean, of course. I mean, immigration laws should be followed. We have a number of them. Yep. I mean, obviously, a nation has to have boundaries. But if you're going around pulling innocent people out of their lives and acting with, you know, Gestapo tactics, that doesn't cut it.
1: Nope. All right, we continue our overview of what's going on in the world of News Talk Radio, our weekly talk radio countdown show.
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9: Congratulations.
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1: Top stories of the week, top 10 stories in terms of discussions. Alan Greenspan was 100. Clive Davis, I think, was either 94 or 95. I don't remember David Clayton Thomas, but I think he was in his early 80s, was he not?
0: 84. Does that sound right, Michael? He was 84 years old, and he died reportedly peacefully at a Toronto hospital. I was very good friends with him.
1: Were you? Would you like to describe a little bit of his career for people who may not remember? He certainly was, with Blood, Sweat, and Tears, that voice was unmistakable.
0: Yeah, he had a great voice. One of the great voices of rock music. And back in the late 60s, early 70s, he joined Blood, Sweat, and Tears. They already had an album out, but then he joined them as the lead vocalist, and they went from being kind of a underground blues band. They were led by a musician, very well-regarded musician, not to be confused with any other names, Al Cooper. And he's an interesting guy.
1: Not Alice Cooper, not really.
0: Not Alice Cooper, you know, Al Cooper. And if you remember Bob Dylan's records with the bum, bum, bum, bum, bum, bum, bum, bum, that big Hammond organ, he was playing it on those Dylan records. But David Clayton Thomas was a singer-songwriter out of Canada, and he came to New York, and he wound up, after working for a couple of years, playing the basket circuit. That's where you play for no money and you pass the basket. He wound up joining Blood, Sweat, and Tears. And they had a good run with him, and then the band broke up, and then he had a solo career, and then that didn't go very well, so he rejoined Blood, Sweat, and Tears. And for the next 40 years, a group comprised of some of the original members and a lot of new ones, which we often see in music, you know, remnants of the band, to go out on the road. And they play state fairs and things of that nature. And so that's what he had been doing. And he also, in Canada, had a solo career, made about 15 albums, and a nice guy. And I had the opportunity to know him back in the old days. We recently reunited during COVID, and I interviewed him. And at talkers.com, one of the top stories is the story of David Clayton Thomas. And there's a clip of a 10-minute conversation that I had with him about the history of Blood, Sweat, and Tears at talkers.com. Just scroll down to that story. And there's your David Clayton Thomas story.
1: And in many ways, it's part of the history of rock and roll, not just the history of Blood, Sweat, and Tears and David Clayton Thomas, but there are many people that you've talked to over the years in those archives that people can hear. These, you know, you were part of Gun Hill Road and that group, which was legendary, still is kind of, with all the stuff that you've done with them to bring them back to the surface, bring them back to life. And there are so many of those people that have come and only go when they pass away. They get into, I mean, can you imagine at this point, Frankie Valli is 92 years old and he still is on the road.
0: Frankie Valli is just a strange situation because sometimes he doesn't even seem like he's awake.
1: You know,
0: within the world of rock music, there's an ongoing controversy. YouTube is full of it. A lot of people feel that, hey, enough already. Retire. There are people out there doing concerts that they're like the living dead, and they don't have the voices, they don't have the stamina, and they're still out there playing to people who will pay money to just see them. It's a big issue in rock music. Like enough is enough for some people.
1: I'm guilty of that. My daughter and I are going to go to the Hollywood Bowl on a Friday night to see the Beach Boys.
0: Oh, my God. That's a great example. There's no such thing as the Beach Boys. It's Mike Love.
1: There's two Beach Boys. Yeah, right. Yep. And now that that Brian is gone, we wonder whether Al Jardine will come over to that side. That's, I don't know. There's just a lot of that stuff. I just love that. And the Hollywood Bowl is such a great venue. At any rate, music is part of the discussions. People want to talk about what they listen to, what they like, and that's what we do here on the Talk Radio Countdown.
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21: 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Delayed by thunderstorms, Washington, D.C.'s America 250 event kicked off at 11 p.m. Eastern Time with a July 4th speech by President Trump pledging this.
22: At 250 years old, we may be the oldest constitutional republic on earth, but our country is just getting started because the best is yet to come.
21: The president also used the speech to call for passage of the Save America Act. Democratic leaders call it Jim Crow 2.0. Vice President J.D. Vance speaking during New York City's July 4th, Sail 4th 250 parade of tall ships.
23: It is a very American thing to ring in 250 years of American history by parading our naval and Air Force might for the world to see.
21: Meanwhile, four fires erupted from the Brooklyn Bridge during Macy's July 4th. 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
24: 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Currently along our beaches from Little River Inlet down to Murrells Inlet and 20 nautical miles out, winds are out of the southwest at 5 to 10 knots, and we've got seas at 2 to 3 feet. 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
1: 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You can listen to us anytime that you would like to. This week, last month, last year, they're all there. The number seven item this week on the story list, the focus on artificial intelligence, concerns across the board in every business. So if I can bring it home, Michael, let's do a little shop talk for a second about AI and how it's affecting what people hear on the radio station that they're listening to, other radio stations that they want to listen to. It's no secret there are lots of cuts being made, lots of savings by the big companies and some of the smaller ones too, in preference to artificial intelligence, from the voices that people hear on the air to what's being done in the programming department off the air. The thing is across the board. So I wondered, as your expertise touches into all those areas, if you'd give us a little insight into whether people really understand that what they're listening to sometimes isn't a real human being. I don't know how it could do. I don't know how they can do that and talk, but there are people.
0: Oh,
1: trying.
0: Easily. 90%. I'm pulling that out of the air. A major percentage of all the conversation you hear in talk radio is completely predictable. Mm-hmm. There are very few things said, and so it's very easy for computers to, more so than a human being. When you're in the middle of a talk show and something comes up, you have to go through the files in your mind instantaneously to give a response and have a conversation and have a position, whereas the computers have thousands of times as many options, and the voices are totally indistinguishable from real human voices. A case can be made that some of the better conversations in talk radio could come from AI, as opposed to a lot of the hackneyed talking points talents that are out there that really just do the talking points, and we've all heard them.
1: Predictable, as you said. Yeah.
0: Very predictable.
1: Yeah, very predictable. Yeah, so is it easy for...
0: I believe in AI. I think AI is here to stay all across the board in everything in American life, in world life, in human life, and you better get on board. Now, does that mean it's good? I think like any technology, look at nuclear technology. It's a double-edged sword. It's dangerous as hell, but it's also a miracle in terms of what it can do for us, and we'd better get used to it because it's not going away. People that say, oh, AI is going to die. You know, people are going to get tired of that. And they're going to come back to, human beings and all that. Yeah. In your dreams, there's no way. This is the wave of the future.
1: And part of it is because they've somehow adopted. I don't even understand some of this stuff. Who it is that came up with this, and did they come up with it? Is it one person or a group of people who sought to using computers to create an intelligence that has been able to school itself, in essence, train itself, teach itself? And as you're listening or you're walking through some of the things that AI is capable of doing, it's capable of reproducing itself to be better than it is, whatever that it is, wherever you start. And there are a lot of people who are making the argument, which is what scares the hell out of many people if they actually take the time to understand it and don't cloud it or push it away, that AI could eliminate itself. I saw something this past week that some AI supercomputer has been charged with. I don't know who the hell was stupid enough to have him charged with this, but the essence of what it's doing is finding ways to eliminate, security in every level, whether it be national security, whether it be your bank account, whether it be business, corporate secrets, whatever it is. This article suggested that we were 3 to 4 months away from being able to, using artificial intelligence, eliminate all of the protections that we have to protect ourselves from what we already have created. The thing that is also very confusing is you see all these things not only in our business but across the board of how much AI has contributed to people being laid off. And yet the numbers that, if you can believe them, they come from the government. That's the other thing. Do you believe these numbers? The number of employed people, new jobs is growing up at an amazing rate. Do you believe that? Is that something? Do you believe anything, to bring it around to that is anything that comes from the government? Or is it all influenced by Trump and the people who are trying to make him look good?
0: Everything that's wrong with the world is due to Trump specifically.
1: I make that case
0: I'm kidding. But the point is, you look, let me ask you a question. You're a farmer. I'm a farmer that comes from Woodstock. You're a farmer. Suppose somebody invented an artificial cow. You're a dairy farmer. And it was a mechanical cow. It cost about $50. It doesn't eat. It doesn't make, messes. And it gives milk that is better than the milk that the real cows give. Would you maintain all of the work and effort it takes to have real cows?
1: I'm kind of a traditionalist. Yes, I would. Yeah.
0: But think about it.
1: But this doesn't mean I'm by myself. Some of these big dairies that have thousands of cows, I just don't know how they do it, because you have to have something going into the body in order to get something out of the body.
0: Artificial intelligence is producing things. That's why I said recently, and I'm sticking with it, Hollywood is dead. You can make Ben-Hur on your smartphone. There's no need for the big studios and the big actors and the extras and the sets and that whole thing we call Hollywood, the industry of entertainment, making movies centered around Southern California. It's not going to exist anymore. There's going to be no need for it.
1: Meanwhile, all of the three ladies that starred in The Devil Wears Prada 2 got $12.5 million apiece, plus a piece of the back end. So there's still some of that. But yeah, you're right. People are trying to figure out this. What do you think? The Warner Brothers thing getting together with Paramount, you think that's good for the business? Hell no. It's not good for the business. It's good for the pockets of the people who. And this focus is back on the economy, which is something that is very much an important part of our discussions pretty much every week here. The idea that people on the top are getting wealthier and the people in the middle are not getting are not better off because they're not.
0: Well, the middle class is being squeezed. The middle class is being squeezed out. The lower class is growing, and the upper class is growing, and that's a very small percentage. 2%, 3% has the lion's share of the wealth in the country, and this is something that is not going to be a recipe for peace and love and happiness. It's a recipe for disaster.
1: Well, that's the stuff that Mandami, I say man all the time instead of mom, and his clan, that's what they're speaking to. And they're getting, you look at New York City and the environment of the three people that won in the primaries weekend that probably all will be elected to Congress. You don't think that's going to shake? You don't hear much from AOC anymore because it seems moderate in comparison to these people and their views. And yet they're winning by the huge. There are two people that run those congressional races in New York that won by huge majorities. And so that's telling you something. If something's wrong, these people are reacting to it. Let's pause for a second and think about something else that is a part of what we are acting and reacting to, and that's our bodies. How is your body? When you look in the mirror after you've taken a shower or a bath, is it good? Do you see something that you like? Or are you trying to fix it by losing some of the weight that you have, amongst other things, and keeping your body, as you get older, in tune and in tone? It's hard to do both if you're using the drugs to lose weight. It's actually pretty much impossible. So that's why the suggestion of using Kalotren, C-A-L-O-T-R-E-N, is significant, worthwhile, and the effort to go to the website toploss.com and see what goes on here so you can understand this is your body, this is your life, this is your health. So why wouldn't you do absolutely the most that you can do to protect that sacred body of yours? 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But when you've taken the drugs, your body falls apart. There's no muscle, there's no cartilage, there's no strength. And Kalotren, with its natural ingredients, has all the things that you need to put your body back into shape and to keep it that way, as long as you are following the simple regimen that's explained at toploss.com and by the counselors that you can connect with at toploss.com. 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Think about transformation and then focus on the after. 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Back here with Michael Harrison on the Talk Radio Countdown Show. Netanyahu is number three on the people list this week, and the connection between him and Trump. Trump has been very angry with him, because pretty much every time you turn around, Trump will say, okay, we got a deal, and Netanyahu attacks somebody in Libya or somehow or other there's something that disrupts the peace talks. I wonder if that's really true. Is that really happening, or is it just is Netanyahu the latest scapegoat?
0: There are two characters whose interests are not always lined up, and as a result, they stab each other in the back. That's what's basically happening. Trump's complaint with Netanyahu is legitimate, but Netanyahu is involved in that particular affair from a different perspective. And he's looking to, you know, with great zeal and great passion, protect Israel's interests. And that is to, of course, eliminate the power of their enemies who are sworn to destroy them and pulled off that horrible massacre that triggered this whole chapter of history. Netanyahu has got a different goal. And, you know, I think the worst person in the world to be in business with is Donald Trump, because his goal is always his goal, and he'll stab you in the back any time. And Netanyahu doesn't strike me as the most savory of characters either.
1: No.
0: So sometimes you could just tell when you see two titans getting together. You see it in business all the time. Haven't you had the experience where you see a signing between two companies or whatever, and you say to yourself, those two guys will never get along. Those two, right. That's going to... Am I right? Haven't you said that?
1: The aforementioned Warner Brothers connection to Paramount, that's not the two leaders of those two companies. They're not going to get along. And by the way, to speak to, to go back to Mamdani and the people who won in the primaries this week, one of the main tenets of their platform is anti-Israeli, the attitude toward Israel because of what they think has gone on between them and the Palestinians and the horror. There's this, let's move away from Israel. Let's not support Israel. And that's one of the main platforms that they have, and it's getting a lot of support.
0: And that's one of the main issues of resistance to Mamdani's whole agenda and his government, is the anti-Semitic overtone. Mm-hmm. If Mamdani were not so overtly anti-Semitic in his words and his actions, then it would just be an issue about politics. Okay, what are the pitfalls of extreme socialism versus extreme right-wing thinking? It would be a political discussion, but the overtone of the ethnicity aspect of it, the religious aspect and the anti-Semite component, that's what's really making this a sticky wicket.
1: It really is. More than sticky, it's dangerous, I think it is. But it's amazing how many people that I know who are Jewish who are supportive of this agenda. And so there's another whole can of worms or fish, if you will, kettle of fish. Michael Harrison, Doug Steffen continue on the countdown.
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26: Congratulations.
15: From Myrtle Beach. 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You know that pure Prairie League? 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
1: The romance of conversation. How about that? There's a certain amount of romance involved in politics and conversation, don't you think? Everybody's trying to
0: I think
1: agree with them.
0: I think romance applies to everything in the world, and an element of romance is like the grease that keeps the wheels going around. I think
1: you
0: romance
1: mean even war and that kind of stuff. Yeah, there's a lot.
0: I mean, look at all the movies that take place in the 40s with the World War II going on, love stories with the war in the background, and all of that.
1: In Harm's Way, remember that John Wayne movie? Otto Preminger produced it, and his romance with Patricia, I'm trying to remember the actress's last name, but that immediately came to my mind when you said that, as a matter of fact. But there are tons of those, you're right.
0: The 40s were very romantic. It was a very romantic period, even though it was, if you look at it in stark black and white, no pun intended, it was a terrible time. But it was, you know, a lot of romance comes out of terrible time.
1: Okay, The Odyssey, which is out, or I guess coming out in the next week or so, with Matt Damon, is in part from, I've seen the trailers. I don't like all the violence, so I'm not going to see it, but a lot of people are going to see it. It'd be number one movie, I'm sure, that weekend. And there's a romantic element in the trailer. You can see in the trailers, there's his love life is part of what motivates him to carry on, if you will. So yeah, it's everywhere. Love is in the air. Remember that song? Who did that song? Love is in the air.
0: Love is in the air.
1: Love is in the air. Okay. Here we are, going back to our radio roots. Michael and I were both disc jockeys as we got started a long time ago in the biz. Iran, as we're doing this program this weekend, has struck several vessels in the Straits of Hormuz. And so the fact that there's evacuation going on, when you look at these pictures, it looks like when you look at the ships, the picture of ships in the straits, it looks like, you know, they're out in the middle of the Pacific Ocean or something. This is kind of like the Panama Canal, if you will. The Suez, it's not as narrow as that, but it's tight. I don't understand how, because Iran's on one side, the country on the other side, and I'm trying to remember what country it is on the other side of the Straits of Hormuz, but it's
0: Omar,
1: yeah. Why? Well, that's not a powerful country. So Iran has been left to police or allowed to. Why does the United States let them do that? Just blow them. They're busy blowing up ships here and there. They just put some of our big, bad battleships and warships there.
0: And,
1: they
0: would attack them with their drones and their, you know, it's a pressure point. They've got it covered.
1: How is that the case if we're the biggest and toughest guys on the block? How are they
0: big
1: covered?
0: And tough. Big and tough is relative to the situation. Big and tough is, I mean, England was big and tough, and the Continental Army under Washington was ragtag, and yet we won the Revolutionary War. We were big and tough in terms of Vietnam. We lost that war.
1: We haven't won a war since World War II.
0: Yeah, so
1: think about that.
0: Obviously, we have the wrong model in mind as to what makes for a winning military strategy, the position, the, you know, choke points. You know that old story of the 300 Spartans getting against 10,000, you know.
1: Right, the 300, I mean, was the movie. Yeah.
0: Right. I mean, that story's been told a lot. The Alamo, you had Davy Crockett and a handful of guys basically holding off thousands of Mexican soldiers until they could get the help.
1: Until they couldn't,
0: But there's so much more to it than just how big you are and how strong you are. And that's why Trump is so out of step when he goes, we obliterated their Navy. Their Navy was never a big issue. The fact is they've got tons of drones. The fact is they do have ballistic missiles. Iran ain't Venezuela, man. Iran is a tough cookie. And it's being proven. And
1: when the Iraqis went to war against the Iranians, they didn't win.
0: No, Iran.
1: The Russians went to war against the Iranians. They didn't win.
0: Right. And look at the trouble that Russia's having with Ukraine. It's years now, and they can't beat them.
1: Yeah. That's amazing.
0: And that's Russia.
1: All right. Donald Trump, we start with him, we end with him and his attitude toward the Fed, which is expected to raise rates the next time they get together. And that'll not go over well with Trump, who put this guy into place. And this guy said, I'm going to be an independent thinker. And he's proven to be just that. That isn't going to help the Republicans when it comes to the fall. I think you can be sure of. Anyway, so we've discussed most of these matters from an introspective point of view. Michael Harrison and Doug Steffen, happy to be with you every week. And again, you can check us out on wherever you get your podcast. 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
22: Have you ever heard the phrase, a diamond is forever? The slogan's fairly recent in human history and was coined in 1947 by the London-based diamond giant De Beers. Today, the company and its partners are still big players in the field, accounting for roughly one-third of global rough diamond production by value. De Beers primarily mines for diamonds in four countries, South Africa, Canada, Botswana, and Namibia. In South Africa, the northwestern coastal portion of the country has been a huge diamond mine since 1925 and was closed off to the public until recently. The ravaged land left behind by mining operations reflects the toll of this trade. One such type of mining is open pit or open cast, which create large circular pits in the earth. In eastern Siberia, Russia, the now-defunct Mir mine is as deep as 5 football fields and can be seen from the International Space Station.
23: It really looks like this kind of like hellish game of chutes and ladders. There are just these multiple levels of dirt tiers within this pit, connected by bridges and ladders and ropes, and predominantly boys and men are being lowered by ropes tied to their bodies to a subsequent level to sweep the littoral at the next level looking for diamonds and things.
22: That's Matthew Gavin Frank, a professor at Northern Michigan University and the author of Flight of the Diamond Smugglers, a tale of pigeons, obsession, and greed along coastal South Africa. Frank traveled to this region to learn more about the trade. He spoke firsthand with local diamond miners and some of the people who work for De Beers

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1: Since the crevice is so tight to chip away with their pickaxes, at the end of their shifts, there were these ghostly parades of human-shaped depressions left in the rock, like these hard outlines of the men who had previously labored there.
2: Deep sea mining is another popular method off the coast of South Africa and Namibia. Large ships head out equipped with long hoses that drop down into the water and disrupt massive parts of the seabed.
1: What these hoses vacuum up, it's taken into just kind of the bowels of the ship. And there's a crew there that sifts through basically all of the dregs that's sucked up from the seafloor. And then there are independent diamond divers who just go down there in scuba gear with their own little vacuum hoses and vacuum along the seafloor and comb through the slurry later on looking for diamonds as well. So folks have gotten creative.
2: There's also illicit diamond trades that have grown too as workers attempt to smuggle out found diamonds in any way possible in order to make extra money. This includes strapping diamonds to trained carrier pigeons that can fly out of mines.
1: Even folks who are laboring for De Beers, even the security guards, the mine security under De Beers' employ, are involved in smuggling diamonds. So the pigeon method was just one of many well-known methods of smuggling, and it was frankly one that I found most interesting, but it was also one of the most rudimentary and one of the easiest ways to smuggle diamonds out.
2: For much of the 20th century, the people of this region relied on the formal and illicit diamond trade, but starting in 2007, De Beers deemed the area to be overmined and started slowly pulling out. With the lack of work and the land destroyed, many South Africans left in search of a new life.
1: A lot of folks didn't have any place to go. Their families had been there since the 1920s or 1930s. So these are multiple generations of families who labored for the corporation. And so not only is this all they knew, this is all their parents knew and all their grandparents knew oftentimes as well.
2: The infrastructure De Beers built in these regions has slowly crumbled over time, and the people left living there have tried to retool these ghost towns in any way possible.
1: When they started downscaling and pulling out, they started providing absolutely nothing. And so some of the pit mines that have since been abandoned, the city mothers and fathers are now thinking about turning those into hazardous waste dumps. And making money in that particular way, however awful that is for the environment as well. There's a proposal to make a prison from the old mining worker dorms.
2: The human and ecological toll of diamond mining is clear, yet corporations like De Beers work hard to paint a different picture.
1: Perpetuating like the very unscientific rhetoric that the land that they disturbed on the Diamond Coast of South Africa since 1925 has been so thoroughly ravaged that it is somehow magically reverted to what De Beers calls a pure state and pure Namaqualand territory, ready to regenerate itself, which it just totally isn't. And they're actually trying to prevent the indigenous Khoisan population from moving back onto the land and farming it, because they're accusing the indigenous Khoisan population of destroying or redestroying the land because of their grazing animals, their farm animals, are going to redestroy the plants that De Beers feels they want to, you know, plant there. So De Beers just is blocking the indigenous population from moving back onto their homeland.
2: It's true that a diamond is forever, but what's the true cost behind the symbol of love? When lab-grown diamonds are an option, why are natural diamonds still in demand? To learn more about this topic, check out Matthew

0: Gavin Frank's book titled Flight of the Diamond Smugglers, a tale of pigeons, obsession, and greed along coastal South Africa. 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
4: 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But before we dive into how this market's changed, let's start with a simple question. 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
4: That's Dennis Shea, Executive Vice President of the Bipartisan Policy Center. This concept first took off after World War II, when millions of veterans returned home, got married, and started having kids. As a result, the U.S. faced a severe housing shortage. And developers started mass-producing modest, functional homes designed specifically for first-time buyers. And while the idea of a starter home has remained largely the same ever since, the ability to actually afford one is a different story.
5: What has changed is that there are fewer and fewer starter homes being constructed. From the end of World War II through the 90s, starter homes are a significant percentage of new home construction. But since the Great Recession of 2007-2008, starter homes have become a smaller percentage of overall home construction for a variety of different reasons.
4: One reason Shea points to is current zoning and land use policies. He explains that these rules often give developers a stronger financial incentive to build larger, more expensive homes, instead of the smaller entry-level options many buyers need.
5: You can start with zoning and land use requirements, which require often large lot sizes. So it makes more sense to build a larger home on a large lot size property. Regulatory requirements restricting housing density, restricting smaller units on properties zoned for single family. You see also regulatory costs being built into the cost of a house. The National Association of Home Builders estimates that regulatory costs add 25% to the sale price of a home and 40% to the sale price of an apartment, but 25% to the price of a single family home. So it makes more sense when you have all these built-in costs for builders to build a larger home to have a higher profit margin.
4: The shortage of new starter homes has also driven up the cost of existing ones. According to research from Realtor.com, the typical starter home price jumped from about $190,000 in 2019 to nearly $293,000 in 2024. At the same time, mortgage rates have also risen sharply from the historic lows seen during the pandemic. As a result, the income needed to afford one of these homes has more than doubled nationwide. For some adults, this shift has turned what was once a common young adult milestone into a goal that's far out of reach.
6: When we look at first-time homebuyers today, their median age is now 40. If we looked at that historically, we would see a median age closer to 30. So frankly, they're losing out on a lot of housing wealth in that 10-year difference, but they have different expectations for that property as well when they go into the buying market. We see largely that first-time homebuyers today are more likely to be white, non-Hispanic homebuyers. We do see first-time homebuyers today do have higher incomes than we have seen historically, and they are more likely to use financial assets. So they have stocks, they have 401ks that they can rely on to help them into homeownership. And that's a different profile than we would have seen historically.
4: That's Jessica Louts, Deputy Chief Economist at the National Association of Realtors. Like she mentioned, today's first-time buyers look very different than they did one generation ago. Not only are they older, but they also tend to have higher incomes and are more likely to want a single-family home in the suburbs rather than a small condo or townhouse near a city center. At the same time, many would-be buyers are facing financial hurdles like student loan debt and rising childcare costs. These expenses can make it harder to save for a down payment and can push the goalpost for home ownership farther back.
6: Unfortunately, when someone purchases at 40, that means that they've lost out on $150,000 of lost wealth gains because they would have been spending that time paying down their mortgage and watching that home price increase, and that would have given them the wealth over that 10-year period.
4: And for those who do manage to break into this challenging market, it often comes with a lot of sacrifices.
6: If we look at successful homebuyers, what we know is many of them take advantage of government programs, low down payment options. They explore neighborhoods that are perhaps untouched. They know that they can build on that housing equity and make housing trades at a later time. And we also know that they're making many financial sacrifices to get into homeownership. Often they're teaming up in unexpected ways too, so purchasing with a roommate or in a multi-generational home so that they can come into homeownership and build that housing equity and perhaps live independently later on.
4: With many young people worried they'll never become homeowners, what's the solution? Both Shea and Louts say the answer begins with building more smaller homes, townhouses, and condos. From there, Shea says that zoning and land use policies need to be loosened so builders can construct a greater variety of homes. There also need to be more state and federal programs that create pathways for average Americans to move from renting to buying. Shea adds that manufactured homes could also play an important role in expanding access to home ownership.
5: There are provisions in the 21st Century for Road to Housing Act, which would encourage the production of more starter homes. For example, there's a provision that amends the federal definition of a manufactured home to allow a manufactured home to be built without a permanent chassis. This permanent chassis requirement, you know, envisions manufactured homes being mobile as opposed to what they are in reality today. Manufactured homes are built in a factory and then are shipped to their permanent foundation, so you don't need this permanent chassis necessarily. So reducing that permanent chassis requirement or eliminating it could reduce the cost of a manufactured home by $5,000 to $10,000, according to some estimates. And manufactured housing is already a good source of affordable housing that could be purchased by a household seeking to own something for the first time.
4: These changes wouldn't just make housing more accessible, but could also shift the way young people think about home ownership entirely. Many have watched their parents and grandparents buy a home with far fewer barriers and now find themselves questioning whether that same milestone is still within reach. By addressing affordability and supply, these changes could rebuild confidence in the market for the next generation.
5: Well, some of the data I've seen have shown some discouragement among younger people that they aren't going to be able to buy a home like their parents and grandparents did. Home sale prices have increased by more than 50% since the pre-COVID era. And of course, incomes have not kept up with that increase in home sales price. So there is a sense of discouragement among Gen Z and older millennials about about their ability to own a home. So what we need to do is find ways to increase supply, to get more supply out there, to help push out more affordable homes available for sale so that people can get on that first rung of home ownership.
4: To learn more about Dennis Shea, Jessica Louts, and all our featured guests, visit viewpointsradio.org. 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Our studio manager is Jay Silvers. I'm Marty Peterson.
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13: This is Viewpoints Explained. I'm Ebony McMorris. When you're sick for what seems like forever, it's easy to want something stronger than rest and fluids. For many people, that something is an antibiotic. However, for most of the most common illnesses, it's the wrong tool. Antibiotics treat infections caused by bacteria and don't work against viruses that cause colds, the flu, more sore throats, and many cases of bronchitis. If a doctor doesn't prescribe one, it doesn't mean they're doing less, but that an antibiotic wouldn't do much. The more urgent problem is what happens when these medicines start losing power against the infections they're supposed to treat. In recent years, the CDC has reported a sharp rise in a highly drug-resistant bacteria known as NDMCRE. These germs can lead to pneumonia, bloodstream infections, urinary tract infections, and wound infections. They're extremely hard to treat and can be fatal. That's why it's so important to reduce the use of antibiotics when you can. Every unnecessary prescription makes it easier for bacteria to adopt and develop a resistance to every strain of available antibiotic. So the next time you're sick, it's worth asking what kind of infection your provider thinks you have and what warning signs to look out for if you're not improving. The goal isn't to avoid antibiotics at all costs, but to help make sure they'll still work when you really need them. That's Viewpoints Explained for this week. More in a moment.
14: Welcome to Culture Crash, where we examine what's new and old in entertainment. It's a rare treat when fans of an artist are given a look behind the curtain. Art is often best enjoyed without full context of what an artist's exact intentions and processes were behind a given piece. But after decades have passed, what could be more fun than going back and learning more about a book, movie, or TV show that truly matters to you? Stephen King fans were given just that kind of rare treat earlier this year when Caroline Bix published Monsters in the Archives, My Year of Fear with Stephen King. Bix serves as a Stephen E. King Chair in Literature at the University of Maine, a role that led to her connecting with King himself and bringing him in to talk with students at his alma mater. Their initial conversations gave way to a project that became Monsters in the Archive. Primarily a scholar of William Shakespeare, Bix is used to diving deep into a text, conducting literary analysis, and truly interrogating what a piece of art means. With Monsters in the Archive, Bix turned her academic rigor toward some of King's most iconic early works, including The Shining, Carrie, Pet Sematary, Salem's Lot, and Night Shift. Bix was given access to various versions and drafts of each work, and she used her scholarly eye to analyze what King changed, reframed, and kept exactly the same across various drafts of his work. The resulting book is a truly exhilarating way for King fans to go back and see some of his most iconic villains, settings, and descriptions in a new light. Carefully considered and full of unique insights, Caroline Bix's book Monsters in the Archive is a remarkable reminder that true art is made with intention and takes hard work, and that Stephen King has written a lot of incredible stories. I'm Evan Rook.
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21: News. I'm Paul Stevens. President Trump speaking to Americans on the 4th of July from the National Mall in D.C. as the nation observes America 250.
22: In this country, we can achieve the wildest and most impossible dreams, and no dream in history is bigger or more incredible than the one that started on July 4th, 1776.
21: The inclement weather forcing the delay or a delay, shortening or canceling many of the 4th of July events from coast to coast. Extreme heat forcing the cancellation of the National Independence Day parade in the nation's capital. The husband of former House Speaker Nancy Pelosi, Paul Pelosi, facing a misdemeanor hit-and-run charge. He allegedly, authorities say, hit a legally parked car on Friday in California's Napa Valley. 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
2: Bill is in Austin, Texas. Hey, Bill, what's up?
3: Hey, Mr. Ramsey and Ms. Cruz. I appreciate you guys taking my call.
2: Sure. How can we help?
3: So I'm trying to get on the same page with my girlfriend here, and we're trying to start saving money. I want to obviously start planning for our future. I think we just can't get on the same page. Every time I bring up finances, it often turns into a confrontation. So I'm just trying to figure out the best way to go about it and show her, you know, what we're looking at financially, because we've really never sat down together and looked at it as a whole. I just want to see what you guys
2: how long have y'all been dating?
3: In mind based on the finances. We've been dating for 2.5 years. Okay. How old are you guys? I'm 26 and she's 28. Okay.
2: Okay. And so when you start talking about, you know, someday when we're married, we're going to combine finances and this is what it looks like, it turns into a confrontation. What does that mean?
3: So basically, like, I obviously want to start planning for our future and stuff like that. And I've told her that. And she doesn't want to obviously take any steps to start planning for our future because we're not married. Now, I know obviously you said not to, you know, get into houses and cars and stuff together until you're married, and I've already made that mistake. But I'm kind of sure.
2: Wait. You know, you've already made that mistake. You bought a house together?
3: Yeah, so I worked for a home builder.
2: I don't care. You bought a house together. Make sure I understand what you're saying.
3: Yes, sir.
2: And you bought cars together.
3: I own mine outright, and then I'm on hers as well.
2: Yeah. So you're shocked that this woman doesn't want to talk to you about money anymore until you marry her. Of course she doesn't.
3: Well, yeah, I just, you know.
2: She's tired of waiting on you.
3: I know. I just want to feel like it's going to be.
2: You bought a house!
3: I think that marriage flips the switch, you know, and then it's like, all right, well, now we have to.
2: You bought a house! That's not like a little small step. Like, this isn't like we shoot coupons at Costco. You bought a freaking house, man.
3: Okay, so.
2: And then you bought a car for her, and it's in your name, and she feels insecure about you talking about the future without a ring on her finger. Well, no kidding, dude.
3: Yeah.
2: This is you.
3: Yeah, I've been thinking about, you know, yeah, I know. Thinking about, obviously, marriage and stuff. It just scares me because I'm like,
2: bought a house.
3: We've been basically. Okay. Married, but
2: how do you
3: like,
2: how do you scared about marriage after you bought a house together?
3: Because a house is not a lifelong commitment. I just don't want to feel like
2: that's the mortgage company
3: gonna flip a switch in her, you know, her mind that, wow, okay, now we're married, now we need to save money. It's like, why aren't we saving money right now? Okay, so is the saving the money the tension point that you're wanting to put money away and she just wants to spend? What is that one of the tension points? Yeah, it's tension point on that. She owes money back to the IRS, so I'm trying to tell her, hey, you know, this can really screw us, you know, in the long run if they start garnishing our wages and everything like that. So, like, we got to get on top of that. She's making minimum payments, but, like, we need to start, you know, taking it more serious. And,
2: okay,
3: you know, I'm trying to.
2: All right, I'm going to quit beating on you. What would I do if I were in your shoes? The two of you need to schedule a meeting with a marriage counselor this week. And I want you to begin pre-marriage counseling and decide if you're going to get married and if you can align enough on your finances in order to spend your life together. And then you either need to pull the plug on this thing and sell the house and the car and go on your merry way. Or you need to get married as soon as you can get aligned. And I'm talking a month from now. You need to make a decision.
3: Okay.
2: Because you're trying to handle all of this while she feels like she's dangling on the end of a hook like a worm over a bass. And
3: because
2: she's tired of it.
3: Because, yeah.
2: She's tired of it. And she doesn't know how to vocalize.
3: I'm trying to show her.
2: You're not in a seat to tell her what to do about anything. You're just the boyfriend. So you guys cannot, you know, you can't go. If it's your wife, the two of you can sit down and go, hey, we're the two of us, we're going to attack this IRS thing because this is going to screw us. So your statement would be correct then. But you're trying to make a statement from a position of
4: power that you don't have.
2: A position of a seat that you're not sitting in.
4: Yeah.
3: I'm just trying to.
2: I know. You want everybody to be on the same page.
3: I pay for the house and everything. I pay for everything. You know, for the house, I pay for the house. I pay for my car, water, trash, and you know, everything that comes with the house. I pay for auto insurance.
2: What does she make?
3: For everything.
2: What does she make?
3: So, she makes $3,000 per month, and then she makes commission depending on you know sales that she makes.
2: So, in your marriage counseling, if you're going to go do what I tell you to do, you guys need to sit down and do a mock budget that says if we were married, we would put all of our money on the table. And here's what we would do with our money.
4: Yeah.
2: We would pay the house payment. We'd pay the car payment. We'd pay the IRS. We would eat. And our money would be shared. And we would make decisions together that are wise and going forward. But you're starting to regret. You're starting to resent her for not carrying her half of the load. And yet you signed this deal up.
3: Yeah.
2: You made this mess.
4: And Bill, I would also lead with a lot of humility, too.
2: Yeah,
4: I feel like you know you're pointing at her. You're going to screw this up if you don't. If you're just doing minimum payments, and it felt a little. I understand what you're saying. You have an urgency, but the urgency can come off as very shameful and down-putting. And you have it figured out, and she doesn't. And do you know what I mean? Like the emotional intelligence of, I think, a healthy marriage is both sitting down and be like, okay, what's your desire? Here's my desire.
2: Yep.
4: Here's what I'm thinking. Here's the story that I've made up in my head, Bill, is that you think I suck with money and I have to get this right for you to marry me to make me worthy of marriage. Am I not worthy now? I don't know. Like, there could be so many things attached to this. And you gotta walk through all of that. Yeah. I would, before you get married.
2: So I would go to a pre-marriage counselor today. And I would get to the root issues,
4: yeah.
2: And let's see if we can get aligned, and then very, very quickly get married, or let's start taking this thing apart.
4: Because if I'm her, my car is attached to this guy.
2: Yep.
4: My home is attached to this guy.
2: Yep.
4: I make $3,000 a month.
2: Yep.
4: And here he is.
2: And I owe the IRS.
4: Here he is telling me what I need to be doing.
2: Signed me up for all this, he still resents me because he has to pay for everything.
4: Yep. I don't know. There would be a lot, I think, there that she may not even realize. I don't know. But,
2: She feels hung out to dry. You know, and no, she don't want to talk about the future with you because the present with you sucks. Of course not. I mean, it's not good.
4: But it's all good intentions.
2: No.
4: But Bill is trying. I hear you, Bill. Like, because we have some people that they're so hardcore with. I mean, obviously not our principals because he went and bought a house and someone, but like people are so. Good. I mean, their motivation is good. Of like, I want to save money, I want to be responsible, and I want these things. But you end up coming off very unattractive, very controlling, kind of shameful
2: when you do it out of order, particularly.
4: Yeah. So there has to be a lot of humility in this,
2: yeah.
4: And you guys need to get on the same page. And she's going to be different than you too, Bill, when it comes to money. She might be a spender always, and you may be the saver always, and that is the dynamic, which is beautiful. And in marriage, you need each other, so that's a good thing. She doesn't need to turn into you, but she does need to be a responsible adult too. So I hear that's it, that side of it. Oh man, Bill,
2: yeah,
4: put a ring on it.
2: If she's the one, the only shot you've got at this is not continuing like it is. And it's not just go get married this weekend either, because you've got a mess. You don't know what you're getting into. So you guys need to get some good coaching, some good counseling from a good marriage counselor, and settle in and get married very quickly as soon as you can.
4: Yeah, make a decision.
2: Align
4: you guys are 26 and 27.
2: Because she's dangling on the end of a hook, and she's tired of it. I promise you that's what's going on. I promise you. And, you know, that's the way it is. Open phones at 888-825-5225.

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0: 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You are in control of your life and your budget. So why don't you do something with it? 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Paige is in Denver. Hi, Paige. How are you?
7: I'm doing all right. Thanks so much for taking my call.
0: Sure. How can we help?
7: So my husband was recently, his position was eliminated after several years with a Christian organization. And so he's actively looking for a job, but we have some medical debt. I have a child that has a chronic illness, so we have monthly bills for his care. And so I have a little less than $3,000 in medical debt right now. We have 4 months reserve. We do not have any debt except our home.
0: How much is the 4 months reserve? How much money is that?
7: I have about $15,000.
0: Okay.
7: Right now, and then
0: how long ago
7: have,
0: was your husband laid off?
7: He was let know in April. His kind of contract ended this last month, and now he's been given 2.5 months severance.
0: And so he's known about this for months upon months upon months. What type of work was he doing in the ministry?
7: Christian education. So he's been actively looking and applying for jobs. So hopefully, and there are a few things that he's got on the horizon. But we have these medical bills, so I'm trying to figure out how to pay those off the best. I understand, like, the snowball method, and I was going to
0: no,
7: try and
0: that
7: start
0: doesn't
7: with
0: work.
7: The smallest
0: no, none of that
7: amount,
0: works. Right now, everything.
7: Right. Okay.
0: Right now, everything's okay. On hold till he gets a job.
7: Right.
0: Are you working outside the home?
7: I do. I work with the same organization, and so I'm looking for some other options. I think it's possible that my position feels a little precarious right now as well.
0: That's probable.
7: Right. Yeah. So we're just trying to figure out. I've called the medical. I've called billing for all of
0: it
7: these.
0: It doesn't matter.
7: Bills.
0: It's only $3,000.
7: Right.
0: They, you could write a check today, but I'm not going to.
7: Right. That's my question. What do I do?
0: No,
7: how do we move on from here?
0: We wait. We wait, and we go get income. Both of us go get income now.
7: Okay. Uh-huh.
0: Now, was he teaching or was he in administration?
7: He was in administration.
0: Does he have the ability to start doing online teaching as a side hustle starting tonight? Ready, set, go?
7: Sure.
0: Do it.
7: Yeah, I mean, I think, yeah.
0: Sign up. Start being professor to some online classes tonight. You can sign up for those immediately. And income will start coming immediately. I want him to load up on that.
8: While he's looking.
0: And turn the television off or throw a brick through it. No wasting time right now.
7: Sure. Okay.
0: No wasting time. Income. I want some interim income until he lands the next gig, because until then we're in limbo, and limbo is scary as crud, isn't it, Paige?
7: Indeed.
8: So because he was laid off in April, right? And you said they all had 2 months of severance.
0: No.
7: Mm-hmm.
8: Okay. Yeah. So you're ending. Yeah. So you're calling at the end of at the beginning of July when the severance is.
7: He was paid out. So he was paid out through his contract, which was the end of June. So now we are starting the 2.5 months.
8: Okay, that's good. Okay, so you have July and August of severance.
0: Which the way I look at that is, if he lands something this week, that's 2.5 months signing bonus to the next gig.
8: Yeah.
7: Right. Yeah. Great. Right.
0: It's flush money. It's gravy money. It's extra money, and we write a check, pay off the, so what you're dealing with, and it's a fair thing that you're dealing with, though, it is my child has an illness, and I've got this financial stress, and we've all, or you know, he's lost his income, I'm probably going to, so you've got a lot of angst in the air, and what I'm trying to do is get something
8: controlled.
0: The faster some kind of money starts coming in, even if it's not the permanent solution, the lower your anxiety goes.
7: Okay. Yeah. And we've met our out-of-pocket deductible for the year.
0: Yeah.
7: So, and that is part of his severance. They're going to cover COBRA for us through the end of the year. So we're not going to incur any more medical bills.
0: Well, you're probably going to get a health package at the next place, and he's probably going to land that in the next 30 days.
7: Right. And he's working hard to do so. It's just a tricky time.
0: Yeah, it's just scary.
7: It was tricky,
0: We're walking the Grand Canyon on a freaking tightrope. I mean, this is scary.
7: Yeah.
0: And so I think you're going to be okay. I don't hear anything that panics me, but I can relate to your anxiety, and I think your anxiety is valid.
7: Right.
0: But I don't want it to be my activator. And so what we're going to do is we're going to protect the 15,000.
8: Yeah, but the answer is we don't pay the 3,000.
0: Don't pay the 3,000 today. Protect the 15,000. Protect the severance.
8: Okay.
0: Cut everything out of your budget. Go to beans and rice, rice and beans. You're not going out to eat.
8: Yep.
0: We're not going to celebrate the severance check, you know, unless it's with water and cereal, right? I mean, so we're going to, the storm is here. We're putting plywood on the windows. And when the storm passes, we'll take the plywood down.
7: Sure.
0: That's what we're doing.
7: And we feel like we've been taking those steps. I think it's just a matter of, do I call these medical companies and say, just let it rest?
0: They're useless. They don't care.
7: That's what I'm finding. It's been really frustrating.
0: Yeah, you're not talking to Intelligent Life.
7: So we just let it sit until something lands and then pay it off.
0: They'll use the fact that you called and try to turn on your honor and turn on everything else to get you to go ahead and pay it. They'll shame you, won't they?
7: 100%.
0: Yeah, that's what they do. Yeah.
7: Already somebody say, well, we won't make another appointment until you pay this bill. And I've said, but I am paying, we've been making.
0: Yeah. Well, I won't make another appointment
7: this,
0: with
7: right?
0: you anyway. I'm tired of you people. I think we'll go somewhere else.
7: So
0: I can handle that.
7: It's just we just feel like we've been in this tricky place. And so
0: what medical professional actually said that? Was that a collector administrator in the office?
7: It was a billing department.
0: Yeah, that's bull. They don't have control of the appointments.
7: So
0: that was complete BS.
7: Okay. So it sounds like we are just, the best thing is to hold tight.
0: Exactly.
7: Really?
0: Exactly. And I'm just trying to give you some information that normalizes where you are to where it doesn't feel quite so sketchy. Yeah. So the billing department doesn't make appointments. They're full of crap. They were just trying to collect a bill, and they make up stories, and they shame, and they do whatever else. So heck with that. And, yeah, he gets a job, but he's got a game on. I mean, get part-time income, short-term income, long-term income, income, income, income, income. Both of you, like your hair's on fire. Because the faster you stack cash, the lower your stress goes and the better he interviews. When you walk into interview and you're scared to death for your house being foreclosed on, you don't interview as well as when you walk in with cash stacked in the bedroom. You walk different and you talk different. Your octave is different in your voice. Everything changes. You have zero swagger when you're desperate. And you don't want to do that. You don't, because you're not attractive hire at that point. It scares people when you're scared. So that's why I'm telling you, go get some income. And it'll help him close the deal on the permanent upgrade, and he'll probably get an upgrade in his job. Wow. Sorry you guys are facing that. We're on your team, though. We're here to help you. If you need us again, you call anytime.

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2: A big celebration. I'm Paul Stevens, Fox News. President Trump speaking to Americans from the National Mall in D.C. on the nation's 250th birthday as cities and towns all across the U.S. celebrate the nation's 250th.
3: This country is the home of freedom. This is the land of liberty. And this is a flag that's the banner of the most extraordinary, most exceptional, most incredible nation ever to exist on the face of the earth. And we're doing better now than we've ever done before.
2: And the president also using the event for a bit of politics, promoting his longstanding initiative that would require voter ID for elections.
3: America is back, and we want to keep America great, and we will do so by approving the Save America Act, which means all voters must show voter ID.
2: Meantime, Democratic congressional leadership has referred to that voter act as Jim Crow 2.0. Many celebrations coast to coast delayed, shortened, or canceled because of extreme weather. Paul Pelosi, the 86-year-old husband of former House Speaker Nancy Pelosi, now facing a potential misdemeanor hit-and-run charge following an accident in California's wine country.
4: Authorities say Paul Pelosi allegedly struck a parked vehicle in Napa County, California on Friday. The Napa County Sheriff said Pelosi continued driving until his vehicle became disabled. Pelosi told police he thought he hit something but didn't know what. Authorities said alcohol was not a factor in the crash. 2 years ago, Pelosi pleaded guilty to a misdemeanor drunken driving causing injury charge stemming from a May 2022 crash in Napa County. The sheriff's office said it will submit a driver reevaluation referral to the California DMV, a common practice for elderly drivers. Deborah Valentine, Fox News.
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0: let us walk in the light of the Lord. 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
5: Welcome back to the Ramsey Show in the Fairwinds Credit Union studio. I'm Dave Ramsey, your host. Rachel Cruz, Ramsey personality. My daughter is my co-host today. Johannes is calling us from Australia. Hey, Johannes, what's up?
6: Hello there, Dave. Not much yourself.
5: Better than I deserve, sir. How can we help?
6: That's great. Dave, I have a basic question here for you. I'm a carpenter apprentice, and me and my wife have a yearly income of $71,000 and $71,500. Mm-hmm. We are struggling to make ends meet at this stage. We've been, over the last 12 months, we've been dipping into our savings just to try and stay afloat. One of my concerns is involving car insurance that I have for my ute and if I invested prematurely.
5: Mm-hmm. Okay. So do you have debt?
6: Well, yesterday morning when I called first, I thought no. And then after thinking about it, I do. I have a step pay account with Cornwealth, which is a small credit card. It has about $400 on it. I mainly use it for fuel. The only reason I opened it up is to pay an electricity bill. And then I have a personal loan from my dad of $3,000. And then I got a month-to-month phone plan paying my wife's phone.
5: That's just utilities. Okay. All right. And so $71,000, $72,000 coming in. $6,000 a month. And how much is your rent or your mortgage?
6: We are renting. It's $440 a week, sir.
5: So $1,800 bucks a month. Does that sound right?
6: Correct. That's correct.
5: Okay. And what is, I don't know the tax rates and so forth in Australia. Out of $72,000 a year, how much do you get taxed?
6: So that's the net income.
5: That's net of tax.
6: That's net.
5: Oh, yes. Good. Okay. All right. So we've got $6,000 a month to operate from. We've got about $2,000 going out in rent. Actually, it leaves us $4,000 to do everything else with. Does that sound correct?
6: Yes, sir.
5: Okay.
7: Where would you say it's going? Is there one big expense, or is it a bunch of little things?
6: For the majority, is a bunch of little things. The biggest expenses here is obviously groceries, which counting up the average groceries we spent the last few months on a month-to-month basis, about $1,700 bucks. Because we got two kids as well as three pets, so nappies and baby wipes and stuff like that.

0: can get quite pricey here. And then for work, because I have to travel out of town quite often, I've been spending a minimum of $150 a week on fuel. Mm-hmm. And then utilities are the other big one. It's about $600 every 3 months for power and about $200 every 3 months for water. So that's $800.
1: So what has changed dramatically in the last year that put the pinch on?
0: So we were living in Stanthorpe, a small country town, and we moved about 13 months ago. We moved to a bigger city, which for my job, which increased the rent and just about everything else, to be honest.
1: Yeah, cost of living is higher there than it is out in the country. Yeah, that makes sense.
2: Did your income go up for the move?
0: It did, but my wife isn't currently working. She's a stay-at-home mom. She's got a bunch of undiagnosed medical issues that we're trying to sort out.
1: Is she working in the other place?
0: No, sir. So,
1: okay,
0: she,
1: so that didn't change.
0: She receives a state income, handling payments.
1: Right.
0: So with my pay going up, her pay from the state went down dramatically.
1: So did you ended up netting less by moving or netting more between her going down and you going up?
0: We ended up netting slightly less by moving, sir.
1: And your costs all went up.
0: Well, our cost of living went up dramatically, yes.
1: Can you move back? Can you go back to where you were? You were better off before the move.
0: I was, definitely. Unfortunately, that's not really an option for us at this stage.
1: Because of your job?
0: Yes, sir. Because of my job.
1: Okay.
0: I'm doing a carpenter apprenticeship, which is a 4-year based job.
1: How far into the 4 years are you?
0: I'm in just over a year now, sir.
1: Okay.
2: So you got 3 more years of that. And then what does life look like after that?
0: Life after that, I'll obviously be qualified, and I want to get a few more building certificates behind my name so I can eventually grow up, eventually move on in my career.
2: Okay.
1: Does your income jump?
0: Yeah, after I finished my apprenticeship, yes, it jumped
2: to what?
0: About 25 to 30 a year net.
2: Okay. So you almost, it's like you guys have 3 years of this way of life.
0: Yes, sir. Yes.
2: Yeah,
0: yes, right.
2: You're good. Which is a good thing because at least you have an end date that you're like, okay.
1: Hang on.
2: The 1700, if we can cut that to 1300, like, right, if you can just find these small cuts, then it's going to strain you guys. It's not going to be fun.
1: Yeah, maybe even rent something cheaper than what you are. I don't know.
0: Yeah.
1: Anything you can do to get closer to balance. Nothing you're describing, your current situation is a difficult situation to prosper in, but it is an okay situation to hang out in until we finish the apprenticeship. It's like saying, you know, in the States, we'd say you're in college for 3 years more. And when you get out of college, well, then your income goes up. Now we go into prosperity mode.
2: Mm-hmm.
1: But right now, you're just paying a price to go win with this apprenticeship. But I think I'm going to look around and go, you know, finish up her diagnosis so that you can figure out what she's struggling with. And then what opportunities she's got to create some kind of income that might be better than the state income. That's probably not hard to do.
2: Than what she's making.
1: Once she's got some health, her health back. And then anything you're allowed to do while in the apprenticeship as a side hustle, I'd be picking up.
2: Mm-hmm.
1: And anything I can do to cut my expenses, like rent and other things, I'm going to do that. But if you don't do much, if you don't have much progress, as long as you don't go backwards.
2: Yes, the dipping into savings is where I would say make it a goal to don't do that, right? From an income, expenses, and it's just for 3 years, right? For 3 years, this is what this has to look like. And then, oh my gosh, it opens up. 30 grand changes your life.
1: It sure does.

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0: Nick is with us in New York. Hi, Nick. How are you?
1: Hi, guys. Thanks in advance for your help.
0: Sure. What's up?
1: Okay, so here's my problem. My wife, she's been to a number of different dentists, and it's been an evolving problem. Not evolving. She's been getting the same diagnosis for a number of years, but we haven't really known what to do about it. Basically, we've seen a few dentists that have all said the same thing. She needs to have, like, a total mouth reconstruction, and it's phenomenally expensive. We don't have dental insurance. It's out of pocket. The quotes are from like $70,000 to $150,000 that we would either, I mean, I don't know what to do about it. I don't know. I mean, technically I could take money out of my retirement and pay for it. We do have quite a big emergency fund that could probably pay for it, but that leaves us like wiped out then. My sort of preference is to figure out a way to pay it incrementally, like, you know, $20,000 a year or something like that. But I don't know. I just don't know how to go about it, or I'm not really sure. You know, my inclination would be to get a bunch of credit cards.
0: Dump how much is in your emergency fund?
1: Like $80,000.
0: Okay. All right.
1: So I think.
2: And how urgent is the surgery?
0: What is the? I mean, that's obviously tremendously painful thing.
1: It's going to be awful.
0: No, I mean
1: awful.
0: Currently like she's in pain, right?
1: Well. Yeah, I mean, like, basically her bite has collapsed, so her teeth hit each other and the enamel wears away, so she gets a lot of cavities. Her teeth are all loose from sort of hitting each other incorrectly.
2: Oh, gosh.
1: So it's not fun.
2: No.
1: And, but she can't bear the idea of spending all this money on that's out of pocket on, I want her to get it done because I want her to be happy and healthy. But I also, it's
0: what is your household
1: huge
0: income?
1: Amount of money. It's, she doesn't work. And I'm a freelancer, and it varies. It varies from about $140,000 to $200,000 a year. So, I mean, theoretically, we could tighten the belt and probably pay for it this year. But that would be really...
2: Could you cash flow some of it and take some out of the emergency fund?
0: Yeah.
1: Yeah, well, I could pay for the whole thing out of the emergency fund, but then that puts the emergency fund to zero, which I understand is the point of the emergency fund, but...
0: Yeah.
2: Or cash flow some of it and take it down to $20,000, right? Cash flow the rest of the surgery.
0: Okay, so I'm... When I run into something like this, the biggest problem is that I feel like I don't know what's going on, and I've got to figure out enough of what's going on to make a wise decision, okay?
1: Right.
0: So far, you've gotten this wide variety of solutions from $70,000 to $150,000, right?
1: Right.
0: And so that alone, if I'm in your shoes, that throws up red flags for me, and I says, okay, I've got to understand what the difference in $70,000 and $150,000 is. Why is that there? Is it because the dentist is, you know, one of them is a Bentley salesman and one of them's a Chevrolet salesman? Why is that? Because that's true in dentistry. There's a wide variety of the way people approach things, the techniques that they use, the machinery that they have, the equipment that they have, how much they think of themselves, how much practice management has gone into jacking you up. And it's all over the place in the world.
1: And who their clients are.
0: Yeah. Mm-hmm. Exactly. So I'm going to, I mean, on something like this, you know, it could be that she goes to Kansas City to get the work done instead
1: of
0: New York City.
1: That's what I was advocating, trying to find
2: a
1: cheaper dentist in a smaller market.
0: And it's not cheaper in quality, but it's just someone that has a more commonsensical approach to
2: this. Clientele than New York City. You know what I mean?
0: Because this is a big enough thing that it's worth a few plane tickets and a few hotel stays. If you saved $100,000,
2: have y'all looked at that, Nick, as an option? Did you price out other areas of the country?
1: I have. I mean, I haven't taken it to like going to Des Moines yet, but like I have, you know, like I've looked in a bunch of different places, and one of the cheaper ones we found is in Florida near Miami.
0: Okay, mm-hmm.
1: That's the $70,000 option.
0: Okay, I want to know why it's cheaper. And I want to learn enough about this to do this. So, you know, like one of my buddies about 2 years ago was diagnosed with cancer. And the good news is he's doing great, but he didn't know anything about cancer, and now he's a good gum cancer expert. Right. You know, because he's just studied it, because he had to stay alive, you know, and to understand the treatment options and the protocols and the prognosis. Mm-hmm. And when someone says stage two or three, what do they really mean? And we hear all mm-hmm. that stuff, but you suddenly matters when it's you. Like, you know, the definition of major surgery is surgery on me. You know, that's that, right? And so this right. is all right. of a sudden it matters. So I'm going to learn a lot more. And I'm going to do that because I want to gather enough information to make an intelligent decision, and also to not get screwed over by an industry that doesn't mind overcharging.
1: Right.
0: And right. the dental industry has a component to it. Not everyone, right. but there are members of it that don't mind overcharging.
1: Right.
0: And so I'm going right. to learn about all of that. And hey, you know what? I'm going to put you on hold. I have been endorsing a dental operation in Dallas, Texas, just outside Dallas, Texas, in Granbury Dental, for almost 20 years on a local All right. on a local Dallas radio station endorsement. And I know those guys, and I'm going to put you on hold, and we're going to connect you with them, and just let them let them teach you, and let them put in a bid, God help us, if that's what we want to call it, right?
2: yeah. Or at least let them give you advice as like
0: yeah.
2: a third party.
0: I do trust those guys. Mm-hmm. I've known them a long time.
1: Right.
0: And if I had to do something like that, that'd be one of the people I would talk to. Anyway, so
1: okay.
0: I just made a national ad out of a local. But anyway, hang on and we'll get you set up with that. So I want to learn because until I understand enough of the basic components of this, I am cynical and I worry about getting screwed.
1: Me too.
0: Once you get that settled, you write the check out
2: yes,
0: of the emergency fund.
2: But Nick,
0: fund.
2: Use the emergency fund.
0: And you get your wife's health back.
1: Okay.
2: Yep. And then you
1: and
2: guys
1: then
2: build it back up.
1: And then just build it back.
2: Well, yeah, because $80,000 right. may
0: too
2: be
0: much.
2: Too much anyways. And yeah. you guys can always go to three right. to 4 months. You know what I mean? It won't take you forever to build it back.
0: But even if you use 70 of the 80, if that ends up being where you are and you're down to 10 and you rebuild and your wife's got her health back and this whole mm-hmm. thing is in the rearview mirror.
2: It's worth it.
0: That's how I would do it.
1: Okay. All right. That's very helpful.
0: But I'm not doing it except in the context of all the other stuff we said for the last 5 minutes. Okay?
2: Yeah, it's
0: in,
2: true.
0: In other words, I know what's going on. And so because... yeah, I don't have any doubt this lady has issues, okay, because she's had multiple people look at it. But I have had customers over the years that said, you know, the doctor told me if I didn't have this $20,000 dental surgery that I wasn't going to have my teeth. And then they go to three other doctors and they go, no.
2: You're fine. Yeah, totally. And so, and she's obviously gotten multiple opinions over enough course of time
0: That's first thing is you start to get enough other people looking at it to call BS on the others, you
2: mm-hmm.
0: know. So, but, yeah, that's true in anything. Whether you know, if I'm dealing with a legal matter, I'm not going to just accept one lawyer that says you're screwed. I'm like, no, I think I'm not.
2: Yeah,
0: I think you're not my lawyer.
2: But that's a part of life, a big decision making, anyways.
0: Gather
2: you get multiple options when you're shopping for a house. Have multiple ones that you're looking at. Car shopping, go drive multiple before you buy. You know what I mean? Like. That's a wisdom play anyways, and especially something this high dollar with health attached to it. Yeah, you definitely want to make sure that someone's not just outpricing you because they're in Manhattan and they can.
0: Because
2: mm-hmm. if they can, they're doing it, you know. But if you can find something else, well worth it. Well, I hope it goes well, Nick,
0: one
2: for you guys.
0: One airline ticket save you $20,000.
2: Yeah, and I hope that, her health and all of that, I hope it stores up because that has to be not a fun thing to live with on a daily basis. So.
0: I have the pain tolerance of I've been in intensive care. A little baby girl. Yeah.

0: Hey, George Camel here. 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And let me tell you, that is not a quick fix. 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
2: You know, Amy, you're kind of a big deal. And what else is a big deal this weekend?
3: USA! USA!
4: Yeah. USA!
2: Happy Independence Day weekend as we celebrate America 250. How you doing this weekend?
4: I'm doing wonderful. 250 years that this wonderful country has been alive. That's crazy, isn't it, to think about that?
2: It's been fun watching over the past month, I guess now, the World Cup, and seeing everybody coming from overseas, and they have this perception of what America is. And be it if it's just online or social media or just from what the news tells them. And they're seeing all these stories from people saying, this is a great country. I don't know what y'all are complaining about so much. We're pretty dang lucky here, Amy.
4: We are so lucky, and that's what people forget. I mean, you can find something to complain about if you try hard enough anywhere, but we're so blessed to say that we belong in the USA, that we're citizens of this amazing country.
2: And it's been fun to watch, you know, everyone coming over here that's never been to the States before, and then finding the little things that we take for granted, like Bucky's gas station.
4: My God, Bucky's. But you know what? Bucky's is so cool. Like, everybody that drives by Bucky's, they want to stop. If they don't have time, they want to stop always, because I think it's the hype. Whoever done their marketing and got this thing going, brilliant.
2: Brilliant.
4: Absolutely brilliant.
2: And they're like, I get free refills of my soda, and I can get a brisket taco, and I can get a throw pillow.
4: They have a beef jerky bar that with like 14 different kinds of beef jerky. That's one reason I stop in Bucky's. I love their beef jerky.
2: And everybody that's new here is just fall in love with ranch dressing.
4: Well, who doesn't love ranch
2: dressing?
4: That's
2: a good point. Sorry, great point.
4: I can feel sorry for them. They're just now discovering it.
2: Well, as we celebrate America 250, and it's not just on the 4th of July weekend, we're celebrating America 250 all year long. And Amy Ross, this is something that you do every day at Gold Shield Wealth. GoldShieldWealth.com, and that number is 843-585-5223. You help adults find their financial independence. But if you were to define that, Amy, what does financial independence truly look like for the families you serve?
4: You know, that's honestly one of my favorite things to do, is to work with people to make them feel independent and empowered. And generally, you know, it just takes, at the very beginning, just a few honest conversations to figure out where everything is at and what are their goals. A lot of times people, they don't even really know what they're trying to achieve. Mm-hmm. And it sounds silly to say that, but it's so true, because when I sit down with people, a lot of times they feel so disconnected with what they've created. They know they have the mold, the clay there. They just don't really know what to make of it. And I have found that, you know, if you can get an actual plan in place, a plan to where it's intentional. I'm a very logical, intentional advisor. I believe that at the age of retirement, at or near, that's when you need to have a map in place, a roadmap. But with all of that and knowing what to expect and having planned it out, that independent nature just kind of blooms and it blossoms as we go. And, you know, I get a lot of calls after the fact, after we have things in place, and text messages, and it makes my day. So if any of my clients are listening to this, you keep sending me that stuff, because it really does. It keeps me going, because that's one of the biggest fears in retirement for people, is losing, you know, running out of money.
2: Yeah.
4: right? You don't want to run out of money. So that leads into being afraid to spend it as well. And then you're in this horrible, I call it like a hamster on a wheel, just running around in circles. You never get anywhere. But once you find that independence, it's just amazing. It's a game changer in retirement. But you have to work with someone, feel informed, understand what's going on. So you feel just like any time else in your life, right? If you didn't feel like you understood what was going on, you certainly didn't feel independent in that situation. But once you did understand, well, then there you go. You start to feel like a big boy or a big girl a little bit better. You're like, I got it going on now. I know what's going on. I can be independent.
2: A couple seconds ago, you mentioned the power of having a roadmap, because we've heard that before. We've said it on the show before, but really define that for me. What does that mean?
4: You know, that one is also, it's not a forever. You know, think about how many trips that you take and you might need to stop for a bathroom break, or you might get hungry, right? So your map isn't always what you stick to 100%, but to go into retirement with no roadmap at all is flying completely blind.
2: Yeah.
4: What we do here at Gold Shield Wealth personally is we create the roadmap, but we also check our directions each year. You know, we meet and we talk about it and make sure that our goal and our final destination is still the same. But just knowing that you have a plan in place, that you're like, okay, this is what I do. And we keep looking at that. That's another thing. You know, it's not a set it and forget it. A roadmap isn't create one map and that's the end all be all. You have to constantly double check your directions.
2: Let me give that number, 843-585-5223. Or you can text that number as well, 843-585-5223. And you can simply just put roadmap. And Amy and the team at Gold Shield Wealth, they'll be in touch to get you on the calendar to take advantage of that initial consultation. Leave your checkbook at home. It's no cost, no obligation. And I read a report somewhere that said that people really start getting serious about putting strategies together after the holidays. There's not a lot of science to back this up. I'm just curious if you see it.
4: There is zero science to back that up, but it is so true. You know, I typically take practically the entire month of December off because people just, they think that nothing is going to change in their finances during the holidays.
2: Right.
4: Or, you know, sometimes during the summer, people are like, I want to go see the grandkids, or I want to go on this trip or this cruise or that cruise, so my finances will wait. And that's not always the smartest idea. You
2: right.
4: know, what I try to do is if I have people that are going to be traveling and enjoying their vacation and their summer or the holidays, I'm like, listen, how about this? How about you pass the baton on over to me? Give me what I need to work at. I will work while you're out vacationing. And that way we're not wasting time. You know, there's ways to do it, to still get things done. Because I understand people do like to travel and they deserve to travel. But you can also let me be doing work on the back end for you while you're out doing nothing. I'll do the heavy lifting.
2: 843-585-5223. And I think now is a good opportunity to take advantage of a mid-year review. You, if you will, maybe sit down and see what's working and not working.
4: Oh, absolutely. And, you know, honestly, generally people are in the summer are happier, you know, so having conversations about things in the summer is a lot of times more pleasant. I know that sounds silly, but think about it. The sunshine, the vitamin D, especially here in Myrtle Beach, it's gorgeous, except it's holier. It's like hot.
2: Yeah.
4: Very, very hot right now.
2: Yeah.
4: But, you know, most of the time, if you can be in a happy headspace when you have certain conversations, they'll go better and you'll receive things differently.
2: Yeah. Well, until those bills come in from that big family vacation.
4: It's not real money when you're on vacation,
2: of course
4: right?
2: Not.
4: When you go spend money and you're on vacation, it's not real.
2: I know you love this community and you love being here, but where do you go for fun? Because you're talking about your families and the clients you serve and everyone's
4: what
2: taking
4: do I
2: vacation.
4: Like to do?
2: Yeah, what do you do?
4: Well, I frequent all the ice cream shops. So if you ever need advice on who has the best ice cream based on the side of town you're on, you just call Amy. I can definitely tell you that. You know what? I love the beach. As a little girl, I wanted to live by the beach.
2: Yeah.
4: And God has blessed me to be able to do it way, way, way before I ever thought I would be able to.
2: Mm-hmm.
4: So just that ocean, the sand. Andrew and I, my family, we like to play tourists sometimes here in Myrtle Beach. So, you know, we don't be shocked if you see me walking around Broadway at the beach or Barefoot Landing, or you run into me in one of the silly shows. We'll see. The last show that we watched was the Magician Show in Broadway. That's fun. So,
2: excellent.
4: You know, when you live in a place where people save up their money an entire year to come on vacation, it's fun to pretend like you're a tourist here sometimes as well.
2: That's fun.
4: I'm an equal opportunist. As long as it's fun, I will try anything pretty much once.
2: GoldShieldWealth.com to meet Amy and the team. 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And as we're talking about vacations, especially this time of the year, taking the family, taking the grandkids, do you find that most of us, and I put myself in this category too, we spend more time planning for a week-long vacation than we would a 25, 30, 35-year retirement?
4: Oh, absolutely. And even beyond that, I'll take it a little further. You know more way more details about that vacation than you do your life savings. And that's scary, but that's the truth. A lot of people have zero idea what they even have.
2: Yeah.
4: You know, so that's there's a huge disconnect there. It's sometimes I just look and like the priorities that people have are backwards sometimes. A lot of times.
2: So what do you mean?
4: Prioritizing fun and vacations and the now, and not taking time and a few hours out of your life to sit down with someone like myself or one of my team to plan out how are you going to spend all that? How are you going to pay for everything? You know, it really boils down to having the money to fund your hopes and your dreams. And with no plan in place, you can risk losing a lot of that life savings to either the market or taxes or both. And then there goes your fun along with it.
2: That's what we don't want to lose. The whole point is to have fun.
4: We don't want to lose that. Yeah. We don't want to lose the fun.
2: As we're celebrating our independence here this weekend, this was a study that does have the science to back it up, but I want to get your take on it. Only about 33% of Americans think that the country is headed in the right direction financially. 25%, only 25%, feel good about the economy. So when you work with somebody who has these fears about where this country is headed financially, how do you help calm some of those fears and help us find that direction?
4: The economy is constantly changing. So even though you're unhappy now, you may not be unhappy later. So we have to plan according to what the economic environment is going to bring us, right? For right now, you know, the economy, even though we're at a crazy high inflation, people are still out spending money like it's burning, you know, it's like burning a hole in their pocket. So I think there are always going to be some naysayers that will always try to scare people. Oh, don't invest your money in the stock market. It's going to crash or whatever. But the problem is, you know, you need balance in your portfolio. You shouldn't be afraid of the economy. I mean, it is the world we live in. We can't change it. You just have to navigate it appropriately.
2: All right, let me give that number, 843-585-5223. These are the conversations that you're going to have with Amy and the team at Gold Shield Wealth. And we were talking about putting a roadmap together, but you specifically call it the full body scan of your retirement plan. Take a couple minutes here, Amy, and describe that for me. Break it down. What can you do for me, Amy?
4: You know what I like to do, it comes from my extensive healthcare background, but I like to dissect things and I like to see what's inside. I don't want to just look at the surface of anything because most things on the surface look totally different. I need to know their innards, their working parts. And so in healthcare, you know, I don't have to do cancer planning to know where the tumor was situated and where it was in relation to critical organs. We did CT scans and it gave us a full on view of where everything was at. And that's truly what I like to do before I give any opinion whatsoever to someone that meets with me is like, let me dissect this. Mm-hmm. Let me rip it apart. I like to rip things apart and then I like to put them back together the way they should be. So I don't know. It just kind of came out and now I call it a full body scan. It sounds cool.
2: I love that. No, it works. And if you're looking to have your innards of your retirement portfolio looked at, reach out to Amy Ross, 843-585-5223. You can call or you can text as well. And you can just text the words body scan and Amy will understand exactly what it is.
4: They can text the word innards and we'll know what it is now, right?
2: At this point, now it's like our own little secret society. We have our own language here on Fearless Finance.
4: Oh, I have words for everything. My clients make fun of me. They call them Amyisms.
2: Amyisms. And the Amyism for today is innards. Innards is our word for today. 843-585-5223. You can make the call or you can shoot the team a text. And again, we understand we're celebrating a lot going on this weekend. Doesn't mean you have to come in on Monday or Tuesday, but if it's on your mind, reach out to the team to get on the calendar to sit down with Amy. 843-585-5223. I want to talk about the little victories here because this time of the year, we're all spending time at the baseball game, going to minor league baseball. Go support minor league baseball as well. I know you had a great client event at a minor league baseball game a little bit earlier this summer. Isn't that correct?
4: Yeah, that was so much fun. I'm going to have to practice throwing that damn ball, though, over the plate better because I missed it by 5 feet. But, I mean, I got it over the plate distance. It was just too far to the right. So I've got to do better next time.
2: That's all right. That works. You got it to the plate.
4: For a girl, it wasn't horrible, and I'm definitely not a baseball player, so it could have been worse.
2: How did the crowd react, by the way? That's the big one.
4: Oh, I think they thought I was wonderful.
2: Well, there you
4: go. At least my people up in that box were cheering for me. That's the only ones I really cared about. So I had at least 25 people cheering for me.
2: I want you to hear this clip from financial author Patrick Kelly, as we're talking about baseball here, he says in retirement planning, it's not about the grand slams, it's about the singles and doubles.
5: I think people feel like they need to hit home runs or grand slams to win this retirement game, and it's not true. All they need to do is hit singles and doubles over and over and over again, getting on base over and over and over again, and never taking a loss. I mean, think about it. We're using the baseball analogy a little further. If you could hit a single every single time and never strike out, you're going to win that game.
2: If you could hit a single every time at bat in Major League Baseball, you would be a Hall of Famer. But for what you do, Amy, for creating retirement strategies, the singles and doubles, give me some examples. What would you consider?
4: You know, I want to just say amen to that one because it's so funny. Even as a non-baseball player, I do understand baseball, okay? Mm-hmm. Number one, you're my buddy, and you're connected to the Braves. So I had to do some research, so I at least sounded smart talking to you. But Andrew was a pitcher for the University of Miami in his younger days. And one thing that I do try to impress on my clients when they come in and they're, you know, they're at that retirement age and they're like, Amy, we want to take a massive amount of risk. I'm like, wait a minute. You know, we can do that, but you're not going to hit home runs or grand slams every time.
2: Yeah.
4: What I try to build for people is something that gets us to first base, second base, third base, and then home. That's my goal, because it doesn't need to be about trying to hit grand slams and home runs when you're in retirement, because you know what? You can also strike out.
2: Would you consider that as like an example, somebody going all in on the hot new stock? I mean, we talked about SpaceX.
4: Yeah, or crypto, yeah, or Bitcoin, or something that their neighbor says they should buy because it sounds like it's going to hit. You know, I have a lot of clients, you know, that higher net worth clients. A lot of times they'll be like, you know, how about I keep a play account? I'm like, how about this? You try to hit home runs and grand slams with your side of what you're managing, and then you give me what you want to be able to live off of, because I'm going to build something that hopefully gets you home. I'm going to give it all I got to make sure you cross that home plate.
2: I love
4: what
2: that
4: you're doing, we're not so sure. So let's not structure everything that way.
2: Okay, coach, I come to you and I say, well, listen, Amy, this is my money, and I want to swing for the fences, and I want to take advantage of Bitcoin, or I want to jump into crypto, or my friend of a friend who has a friend who saw on Reddit that this is going to be the next big IPO. I want to take this and put it in there. How do you react to that?
4: You know, I listen, because, you know, there's nothing wrong with that. There really isn't. And someone who comes to me with plenty enough money, if we have done a full-on retirement plan, and I look and I know that we have their income needs met, because that's ultimately what has to happen. When you retire, you have to make sure you can pay your bills.
2: Yeah.
4: You know, so if we can check off certain boxes of criteria that in my mind will give me, as someone who has a fiduciary standard, right? I have to give advice that's looking out for people.
2: Mm-hmm.
4: So to me, think about it as when you go to a casino.
2: Okay.
4: If you take money into a casino, that isn't going to matter if you lose it to buy your groceries or your gas or pay for your kid's daycare or whatever else. It doesn't matter, does it? But if you need that money, that's probably not the best investment for you. And so that's what I look at. It's all situational. Now, if someone has $400,000 in their savings, and that's a lot of retirees. You know, there's a huge misconception that people are retiring with millions and millions. They're just not, especially not here in Myrtle Beach. They're not. So, you know, if someone has $400,000 to their name, income needs are barely met, probably going and trying to chase the next best hottest stock that may or may not hit, or crypto or Bitcoin or these things that are very, very controversial, I'm probably not going to tell that person that they get an Amy two thumbs up to go roll with that. You know, it's just not the way I do it, because I want to make sure my clients are okay. Ultimately, I want to make sure that they have money to support them throughout their entire retirement. And it would be a worse fear of mine to give advice like that to someone and say, yeah, let's throw $100,000 in this, and next thing we're down 40%, and it changes the whole landscape of their life. You know, I'm a firm believer that people at or near retirement need to rein back, and it's not about getting rich anymore. It's about making it last. It's about not getting eaten up in taxes. It's about putting that income plan, legacy plan. How do we want to leave this money to our heirs? The landscape of the whole planning process changes when you turn that age. No different than your doctors. You know, as you're old, when you're younger, you see a pediatrician, but when you get older, you don't see a pediatrician. Mm-hmm. It's just different. You age out of certain things, even certain, you know, a lot of people are younger in their mind. than they really are.
2: Yeah.
4: And so they feel like they can take all this extra risk because they don't realize how much time it can take to regain what they lost. But, you know, they need to think back at 2008.
2: Yeah.
4: And what happened to people there?
2: You mentioned being a fiduciary, and that's one of the most common questions that you get asked. And I just want to let you know that as an investment advisor representative, Amy has a fiduciary responsibility to act in her client's best interest when offering or recommending investment advisory products and services. This means that within her capacity as an IAR, she is obligated to disclose any conflicts of interest when offering investment products. And I know it's a very popular question, and I know you get it all the time. So she does act on a fiduciary standard of care. Amy Ross and the team at Gold
4: Shield
2: Wealth.
4: And that means a lot to me. I take that so serious. I do. And I also run Gold Shield Wealth a lot, like I learned in healthcare. You know, first do no harm. And so that's where I really pour my heart and my soul, and I pray about things a lot. Like, am I giving the right advice for this person? Because ultimately, I do want to make my people as much money as I can, but I don't want to let greed take over. You know, that's not good. And that's what happens when you're trying to hit those home runs and those grand slams and different things like that. You know, it's not wise. And so for me to be looking out for them, a lot of times I try to be the voice of reason, whether they like me for it or not, that's okay. Not everybody says yes. I don't say yes to everybody either.
2: Yeah.
4: But I do try to be honest, and I try to give a heartfelt evaluation of what I believe will set them up for success and not failure and disappointment and undue stress and angst during retirement.
2: I love that you said that, Amy, because that's why she prides herself on offering that initial consultation, no cost, no obligation, just to get to know Amy, just to get to know the team at Gold Shield Wealth. And you've said it before, not to be like a Debbie Downer here, but you've said that you've shaken hands on a first appointment and said, you know, this may not be the best fit.
4: Oh, absolutely, because that's not doing either one of us a favor.
2: Yeah.
4: If we're not connecting, we're not connecting. You know, if I'm not going to be as aggressive or whatever that you expect, I'm going to tell you that. Like, I'm not the right fit for you, because I want everyone that I meet with to have the best retirements ever. If they choose me or not, I still want them to have a beautiful retirement. Everyone deserves that. You know, you work all those years waiting for it. You want it to be fun. But no, actually, I met a gentleman a couple last week that, you know, wanted me to try to go crazy, crazy, crazy aggressive at 70 years old. And I basically told him to not book an appointment with me because I didn't want to waste his gas driving to my office, because I would never feel comfortable doing what he's asking me to do. You know, I'm very honest.
2: Yeah.
4: For better or for worse, Mark, I will shoot you straight.
2: Yeah, but she does it with this big smile on her face and this sweet charm. And you're like, wait a minute. I just felt like that was a tough conversation, but why do I feel so good and warm and fuzzy at the end of it? Wait a minute.
4: Because conversations don't have to be hard. If you're being honest and you're really putting your heart into it, people know. Mm-hmm. People know when you really care, when you're being fake and when you're not. And I do try to be very genuine.
2: She lives here. She works here. She plays here. Supports Myrtle Beach and the surrounding area. We invite you to reach out. Take advantage of that initial consultation. All it's going to cost you is the time it takes to make the phone call or send the text this weekend. 843-585-5223. Again, 843-585-5223. Even if you call or just shoot the text and say, I'm just locking in the number, I'm going to call the first of next week. No problem with that. But if it's on your mind, we invite you to reach out to Amy Ross. And Amy, you know, before we hit pause on this celebration weekend, I did want you to hear this clip from Black Hat Country talking about the great Clint Black. This killing time. Oh, one of the best of the band. I mean, I put him right up there with King George and Brooks and Dunn and Alan Jackson.
4: I grew up listening to him and Brooks and Dunn. Like, the stuff that they call country music now is not country. No. It's pop.
2: Yeah. And it is, and people are making a lot of money with it, but give me some Clint Black anytime. He's got a new book out. It is called Killing Time, and we recently had the opportunity to sit down with his country icon, and he talked about the power of patriotism.
6: Sacrifice. People sacrificed for it. Our founding fathers, they knew. They understood the issue at hand, and they understood the consequences going against the king of England. So it's not a perfect union. It's not a perfect country. One of the things I notice is that people who root against their country or are not rooting for their country will root for a team of ball players before they'll root for their country. And I want to encourage all of you out there to think about that. If your home team is more important to you than your country, you might want to rethink it.
2: Words of wisdom from Clint Black. That's heavy, Amy Ross.
4: That is really, I'm just sitting here trying to soak that one in. I was like, wow, he's not wrong though.
2: Yeah.
4: He's not wrong.
2: So he mentioned sacrifices there. So for what you do in retirement planning, What are some of the sacrifices that people may need to make today to give themselves that financial freedom later in life?
4: You know, that's a hard one. I think that we live in an area, not just Myrtle Beach, but in a country in general, that everybody feels like the need to keep up with everybody else, with mm-hmm. spending, with going out to eat, with doing this and with doing that. And I think a lot of times people feel embarrassed to say, no, I need to save more. But, you know, there is a problem with people not having saved enough. And a lot of times it's because of living outside your means in your younger years, you know, and not planning appropriately or not ever sitting down with anyone who can actually say, hey, you should be saving XYZ dollars. If this is your goal, we're going to need this much money. No plan. So that would be my theory as to the main problem with that.
2: Just the power of having a plan. How many people just don't have a plan?
4: They don't. People just fly by the seat of their pants. And it's like, you know, when you're younger like us, Mark, you know, we're young, right? We're young. I think I'm younger than you, though, right?
2: Well, like a month, 2 months.
4: Well, it still counts.
2: It still counts. I'm still younger. Take that.
4: But think about it. Think about it. When you're younger, in your 20s, in your 30s, and even 40s, you know, 40s, I love my 40s because I feel like that's when I finally got things figured out and things, life started to settle down some with expenses and everything flying around. But, you know, given the fact that most people, they don't have pensions or anything, they're left to their own devices to save. Mm-hmm. And that's been a problem because people don't, there's not enough meat on the bones a lot of times by the time you play for kids' sports. I heard on the news just yesterday that children's sports, you know, all these, you know, baseball and soccer, I think it's up 40% from just like a couple years ago as far as cost.
2: God.
4: It's crazy. So you think about that. There's just not enough money. People think, oh, I know I need to be saving, but I also need to pay for this, that, and that too. Yep. And so it's like a devil on each shoulder trying to figure out who to listen to.
2: Mm-hmm. But that's where you come in to help us put that plan together.
4: Oh, I can be the voice of reason for you. That's what you need.
2: You got the angel, and you got the devil, and then you got Amy Ross.
4: And then you got Amy. Whether you call me an angel or a devil probably depends on what I'm telling you you need to do.
2: Just give me a call. 843-585-5223. 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
2: How do you plan to celebrate our independence this weekend, Amy Ross?
4: Fireworks.
2: Yes, ma'am.
4: The pool.
2: Yes, ma'am.
4: Watermelon.
2: Yes, ma'am. Boy.
4: Probably some ice cream, some cheeseburgers. I plan to just enjoy life, enjoy this beautiful country that I'm blessed to call mine.
2: Amen. 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Fireworks.
4: That would have been a good one, wouldn't it?
2: Fireworks.
4: I need to call do you think Blake Shelton would want to do a duet with me or something?
2: Do you have his number? You made that sound very like we're buddies.
4: I could probably get it if I needed it. What? Maybe.
2: Do you know people? Do you know people?
4: No, but I'm very resourceful, so I can figure it out.
2: Well, Amy, I hope you have the best weekend ever, and I hope you help those adults in need find their financial independence. 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You can also stream the Fearless Finance podcast, this weekend show, plus a full archive, all commercial-free. 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Amy, we are back next weekend. But before we get out of here, let's give you the final word.
4: I just want to say happy 4th of July weekend and happy 250th anniversary to our country. What an amazing place we live in. So, you know, if you're one of those listeners out there that has not made a plan and you're flying by the seat of your pants and you want some help, give me and my team a call, 843-585-5223. And I'll be that voice of reason for you to get you a plan and get you out there enjoying life. Because Lord knows we got a lot of fun stuff to do around here, people.
7: USA! USA!

0: time. It moves differently now, quicker than it did when I was younger. So much, in fact, I appreciate it
1: more. Time, it turns out, is something to be respected. Like they say, it waits for no one. There was a time when I wished I could have some of it back. Now, I look at it differently. I can't bargain with time, I can't manipulate it. Just respect and make the most of it.
0: Case in point, I've never once regretted the time I spend with my grandchildren.
1: I can read to my granddaughter's class.
0: Or when I grab my rod and reel and head off to the lake.
1: No more rushed three-day weekends.
0: Now when I do those things, I find it's time well spent.
1: Now we leave on Tuesday.
0: To be honest, I never thought retiring would be a good use of my time. But like I said, I look at it differently now.
1: It kind of changes your perspective.
0: 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Plan for this time in my life, my retirement.
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7: Thank you for joining us for today's broadcast of A Word from the Lord. Today, Archbishop Foley Beach brings us his message entitled, And They Asked Jesus to Leave. 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
8: So if there's anything in our life that's blocking us, that gets in the way, we need to deal with it. We need to open ourselves to what God would do if we'll just let go and give it to Him. So I want to invite you to join me in prayer this morning. Maybe you'll pray along, or maybe you'll pray your own prayer. Let's pray together. Our Father, we thank you so much for what you've done for us in Jesus. And I pray for each of us that you will keep us from becoming self-righteous, self-centered Christians. Help us, Lord, each of us, myself included, to serve you for your sake, not for all the benefits. To love others for your sake, not to be loved back. To give for your sake, not to receive. And Father, if there's someone here whose life is filled with sin, known or unknown, I pray that you'll give them the courage to come before you and surrender that to you, that they might know your forgiveness. Father, I pray this in Jesus' name, and I pray it for His glory. Amen.
7: And now here is Dr. Beach with today's message, and they asked Jesus to leave.
9: The Apostle Paul writes in Ephesians 6:10, "For our struggle is not against flesh and blood, but against the rulers, against the authorities, against the powers of this dark world, and against the spiritual forces of wickedness in the heavenly realms." You have your Bible, please open to Luke chapter 8, beginning with verse 26. Let's look at the gospel lesson for the day. Luke chapter 8, 26. If you don't have your Bible, or if you're new to the Bible, if it's on page 1607 or 1606 of the church Bible there in your chair. By the way, we ask you to open your Bible because why? We want you to get into this book. We're a liturgical church as Anglicans, and that means you participate. And rather than the preacher just giving a lecture, we want you to participate, to read along, to study it, to think about it, to ask questions. Usually we have sermon notes. I don't have them this week because my schedule wouldn't allow me to meet the press time. But usually we have those so you can follow along, participate in the sermon, ask questions, think about it, meditate on it, and get it ingrained in your life. Luke chapter 8, verse 26. They sailed to the region of the Gerasenes, or some say Gerasenes, depending on your version. They sailed to the region of the Gerasenes, which is across the lake from Galilee. Now, to kind of give you the context, if you imagine the Sea of Galilee like a clock, this region of the Gerasenes is like at 5 o'clock. And where Capernaum was and Galilee, the area of Galilee, would be like 12 o'clock. The story of Jesus and the resurrection appearance when he met with his disciples and they had breakfast on the beach where they caught fish, that'd be like 11 o'clock. So we're at 5 o'clock. Verse 27. When Jesus stepped ashore, he stepped ashore in this region of the Gerasenes, which was pagan country.

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3: So that's what had just happened. So now he steps ashore. The text continues. When he stepped ashore, he was met by a demon-possessed man from the town. For a long time, this man had not worn clothes or lived in a house. He had lived in the tombs. So he's met by this man possessed by a demon or demons. We're told he's from the town. He was naked, and he lived among the tombs. By the way, the tombs are still there. So basically, we would see him as a crazy man. I mean, the guy's just out of his mind. From verse 29 and other accounts of this from Matthew and Mark, we know that the man was uncontrollable. People had tried to lock him up in chains, and he broke them. He would terrorize people who would pass by, and he probably came to terrorize Jesus and his disciples. So Jesus is met by this man. Now, just a side note about demon possession. A true Christian cannot be possessed by a demon. A true Christian cannot be possessed by a demon. Why? Because the Holy Spirit possesses a believer in Jesus. That is, the Holy Spirit indwells that place in us called our spirit. For a non-believer, that place is void, and thus a demon can possess it. But for a believer, the Holy Spirit possesses that place. A true Christian cannot be possessed by a demon, but a Christian can be oppressed by a demon or demons or spirit. They don't control your will like possession does, but they can manipulate, connive, speak against God's best in your life. You yield to a sin, and a spirit manifesting that sin will pluck itself to you. Like a leech attaches to your skin, or a strawberry thorn attaches itself to your hand when you grab in to reach for a strawberry. Only they attach in the spiritual realm and can be gotten rid of by prayer, fasting, and the power of Jesus. But that's much different from spirit possession, which is the case in this man. All right, so Jesus is approached by this man. He's possessed by this demon. Verse 28. When he saw Jesus, he cried out and fell at his feet, shouting at the top of his voice, "What do you want with me, Jesus, Son of the Most High God? I beg you, don't torture me." Verse 29, for Jesus had commanded the evil spirit to come out of the man. Many times it had seized him, and though he was chained hand and foot and kept under guard, he had broken his chains and had been driven by the demon into solitary places. So this man sees Jesus, and he's terrified, and he cries out. And we're told he not just cries out, but he's shouting at the top of his voice. Can you picture this? I mean, he's just screaming. And he cries out, "Jesus, Son of the Most High, I beg you, don't torment me." Now notice, this man had never met Jesus. But what does he cry out? He acknowledges Jesus' deity. I say he, but it's really the demons within the man. They're using the man's voice. The evil spirits know who Jesus is, and they are terrified of him. It's the same pattern throughout all the Gospels when Jesus encounters evil spirits. So Jesus asked the man his name. Look at verse 30. Jesus asked him, "What is your name?" And the demons answer, "Legion," he replied, because many demons had gone into him. The demons answered. He's so used to being overpowered by the demons, and

0: yielding to their power that he cannot even answer for himself. He answers for the demons. Legion. Now, a Roman legion was 10,000 soldiers. So legion, the idea is that there are many, many demons in this man. Verse 31, and they begged him repeatedly not to order them to go into the abyss. I find this interesting. Jesus actually lets them negotiate with him. Or at least he's being patient with them. But they don't want to go to the abyss. The abyss is that place where they will be locked until the final judgments described in the book of Revelation. Verse 32. A large herd of pigs was feeding there on the hillside. The demons begged Jesus to let them go into them. And he gave them permission. When the demons came out of the man, they went into the pigs, and the herd rushed down the steep bank into the lake and was drowned. Now, we're told this is a large herd of pigs. Mark tells us there were actually at least 2,000 pigs. So you're talking about a lot of pigs. And they're feeding on the hillside. It's interesting that this is the only place on the Sea of Galilee where the hills go directly into the water. All the other places around the Sea of Galilee are flat. There's a long flat area before the water starts. And they're grazing there on the hill next to the lake or next to the Sea of Galilee. And they beg. Jesus grants permission. And they take possession of the pigs. And the pigs run into the lake and were drowned. By the way, pigs can swim. They actually love it. The demons drowned them. And they probably went to the abyss after that. Verse 34, those tending the pigs saw what had happened. They ran off and reported this in the town and the countryside. And the people went out to see what had happened. When they came to Jesus, they found the man from whom the demons had gone out sitting at Jesus' feet, dressed and in his right mind. And they were afraid. Well, those tending the pigs were upset. I mean, imagine if they were your pigs. So they go into town and they tell what's happened. Actually, they go everywhere telling what had happened. Because literally, I mean, they had a personal interest in telling everyone because they were going to have to pay for these 2,000 pigs for their owners or their families or at least answer for it. And they couldn't afford to pay it. So it'd either be jail or maybe worse, it could be stoning to death. So when everyone arrives at the scene, there's Jesus. And there's the man. He's not only dressed in clothes, he's dressed in his right mind. And he's sitting at Jesus' feet. The people are afraid. And rather than rejoicing in the man's deliverance, they're fearful for themselves. Look at verse 36. Those who had seen it told the people how the demon-possessed man had been cured. So all that the herdsmen shared was confirmed by these folks. And then verse 37, then all the people of the region of the Gerasenes asked Jesus to leave them because they were overcome with fear. Then they asked Jesus to leave. Can you fathom that? Here you are in the presence of God, and rather than rejoicing in the presence of God with you and the healing of the man, they're fearful, so they ask Jesus to leave. I bet you do that more than you realize. I do. We ask Jesus to leave all the time. More on that in a minute. So Jesus gets in the boat to leave. And in verse 38, the man from whom the demons had gone out begged to go with him. But Jesus sent him away saying, return home and tell how much God has done for you. So the man went away and told all over town how much Jesus had done for him. So the guy's delivered and he says, I'm coming with you, Jesus. And Jesus says, no, go home. Tell your family, tell your friends what God has done for you. And so he does that. We're told he goes out and he tells everyone what Jesus had done for him. A great story. So what can we learn from this story this morning? Several things, I think. First, Jesus has power over demons. Jesus has power over demons. One of my best friends from seminary is a man by the name of Steve Evans. He's now an Anglican priest in South Georgia. In his testimony, he talks about being delivered from 7 demons and coming to faith in Jesus Christ. He actually wrote a book about it called Rescued from Hell. But in the process of coming to the Lord, these demons had to be expelled, be taken out. And then the Holy Spirit came. He now has a tremendous healing ministry, not only of a physical healing, but also of healing of the memories and the soul. Demon possession is real, and demon oppression is real. And it should not be taken lightly. It should be dealt with while under spiritual authority and in the name and the power of Jesus. His blood poured out on the cross has incredible authority and power. Jesus has power over demons. So that's the first thing. The second is it's easy to talk about what Jesus has done for you with people you don't know, like on a mission trip. But God has asked us to talk about what he has done for us with our family and friends, with those who know us. Yet we run from that. So I think we can learn a lot from this, because what did the man do? He went and told everyone what Jesus had done for him. A third thing I think we can learn from this is be careful what you invest in. If you are in a business against God's law, be careful what you invest in. Many talk about the plight of the owners of the pigs. It's actually believed by many that these were actually Jews who owned these pigs and would sell them to fellow Jews to eat against their dietary law given by God. It wasn't kosher. We don't know that for sure. But just be careful today if you're making your money on something which violates God's law, because you never know when God will drive it right into the lake and it'll be drowned. A third thing I think we can learn from this is, how do you ask Jesus to leave? How do I ask Jesus to leave? Every time you choose to sin, every time you begin your day without him, I don't need you around today, Lord. I'll just do it on my own. Every time you walk away from his calling on your life, every time you say, my will be done, not thy will be done. How do you ask Jesus to leave? A fourth thing I think we can learn is, where does Jesus want us to share what he has done for us? Where? Wherever you are, especially where we live. It's no accident where you live. It's not an accident the house you live in. It's no accident who your neighbors are. Although some of you are wondering that, right? It's not an accident where you work or where you go to school or who you sit next to on the airplane or who your doctor is. Jesus wants us to share what he has done for us wherever we are and whoever we're with. We don't have to do it in offensive ways. We don't have to beat them over the head with our Bibles. We just have to share what God has done for us. And a last thing that I think we can learn from this text is, what does this tell us about Jesus? What does this tell us about who Jesus is? It's interesting, the last verse of the previous story, verse 25, we're told that the disciples asked one another, who is this? He commands even the winds and the water, and they obey him. The disciples are asking who he is. And three verses later, The man with the demon answers the question. Jesus, Son of the Most High. Jesus was God in human form, as a human being. This man proclaims it again at the end. Jesus, remember, returned, told him to go home and tell everybody what God has done for you. What does he do? He returns and tells what Jesus had done for him. And this is the ultimate question we all have to answer. Who do we say that he is? It's clear what the text is saying. Who do you say that he is? Who is Jesus to me? In the name of God the Father, God the Son, and God the Holy Spirit. Amen.
1: Hi, this is Foley Beach, and I want to thank you for listening to A Word from the Lord. I'm so grateful that we have this privilege of bringing the Word of God to you. If you're listening today and the Lord is speaking to your heart, the Lord is drawing you to Him. I want to invite you to open yourself to Him, to open your heart, to invite Him to come and live in your life. It's really a simple prayer. Lord Jesus, I confess that You are the Lord. I acknowledge that I'm a sinner. I've messed up, and I ask Your forgiveness. And Lord Jesus, I want You to come and live in my life. So I invite You. I open myself to You. Come and indwell me in Your presence. It's not a difficult prayer, but it has to be a sincere prayer. It has to be something that you intend to do and follow up on. And perhaps I'm speaking to somebody as well today who is a believer, and you're not where God wants you to be. Are you strayed off the path? Or you're living in disobedience or in sin right now, and you know it's wrong? Or He's asked you to do something, and you refuse to do it? Why not today say, yes, Lord? Why not today do what He wants you to do? Or stop doing what He doesn't want you to do? And get your life right to Him. Life's too short. It goes by so quick. Today is the day of salvation. Today is the day the Lord wants to speak to you, to bless you, to guide you, to strengthen you. And this is my prayer for you this day. And the whole reason we at A Word from the Lord broadcast this radio program is that God might speak into your life, that you might be the person He's called you to be.

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25: Yeah, I got a lot to cover today, Luann. Lots to cover. I've been licking my wounds, literally. I had like melanoma removed from my forehead, so I haven't been in the saddle for a few weeks.
24: Yeah, we've missed you.
25: With that, you know, I've got some hot takes on how dysfunctional the American medical system is. Even though the people who provided me care, you know, in particular, the surgeon who chopped my head open, I found him to be incredibly talented and have wonderful bedside manner. But the entire process, kind of soup to nuts, you can't help walking away from it. Like, are we really the greatest nation on the face of the earth? Because anyways, I'll go off on that. What I did when I was laid up, because my eye was like literally swollen shut, I looked like Rocky. I needed Mick to cut me. What I did was I watched like a bunch of patriotic movies. I watched like the John Adams series on HBO, and I read this book on the signing of the Declaration of Independence. So I'm feeling right now, Luann, particularly patriotic.
24: Yeah.
25: Maybe it's the Independence Day holiday before us, or maybe it's, who knows? It's not like I'm never not patriotic, but I'm feeling even more patriotic fervor than normal. And then finally, I got 750 copies, the first order of books, sitting in our office right now. So I know we've been teasing this book for like too long, like a month and a half or so. So I hope, Julia, did we start sending the books out to people? Okay, cool. Julia says yes. We've been sending the books out to the people who raised their hand and wanted a copy of it. The name of the book is Spend Your Money, Y'all. The premise of the book is, I believe, God-fearing, flag-waving conservative people, the biggest problem that y'all have with your money is not that you're going to run out of it, not that the stock market's going to crash, not that inflation's going to erode your purchasing power, not that health insurance costs are shoot through the roof and the federal deficit's $39 trillion, and all of the other fear, uncertainty, doubt that men wearing makeup on TV like to march out there and scare the daylights out of you. It's those things which plant a small seed of doubt in the back of your mind, which cause you to peck at your money like chickens, which cause you to work longer than you have to. Delay instant gratification. And we know the second part of that. When you delay instant gratification, you receive future reward. Well, let me ask you a question. If you're 65, you're 70 years old, what exactly is future reward? New tennis balls for the walker? A nicer tomb? Like a nicer gravestone or something? In my opinion, 65, 70, 75, heck, even 80. My father-in-law and mother-in-law just got back from 1 month in France to celebrate his 80th birthday.
0: Wow.
25: These people don't let grass grow under their feet. My parents are down in Aruba drinking. Every picture I saw of them, I'm like, y'all, yeah, you're 80 years old. Cool it. Cool it with the drinking. But, you know, what if that hits different? Do you just, does being drunk in your 80s hit different than being drunk in your 30s or 40s?
0: Ask your parents.
25: You're closer. You're closer to me.
0: Hey, here's the deal. Yeah, I can't drink as much. I don't want to. I don't like it anymore. I don't like it.
25: Me too. I don't know if I think they changed the recipe. You know, do you think big alcohol changed the recipe over the last 300 years? Because you're right. I have like one beer now. I wake up the next morning and I'm like, oh, I'm like impatient with my kids.
0: Yeah, throbbing headache.
25: Yeah. So anyways, you would think that we're a bunch of,
0: prudes.
25: What I find joy in life is waking up at 4 a.m. and getting my 10,000 steps in.
0: Wow.
25: Yeah. All right. So I got these books, y'all. The biggest problem that retirees have is they're dying too rich. They're delaying instant gratification for future reward. Future reward time comes around and they don't have their health or their energy to enjoy the money. They peck at their money. They fight with their spouse about, oh my God, did you need to have that second glass of wine? Oh, I don't want to go on that trip. Did you see the euro to US dollar exchange rate? Oh, they're just arguing about arbitrary, dumb things. All the while you're cruising to be the wealthiest person in the cemetery. You know, it was not but 2 weeks ago, everyone was like a Strait of Hormuz expert. You know, like, oh, my God, I don't want to go to Europe because the Strait of Hormuz is causing oil prices to be high. And oil prices is a direct translation to plane tickets. And then plane tickets be going down this road. Just spend your darn money, y'all. Create the experience. Check the item off the bucket list. That is what you will lay in your deathbed one day and think about. Not your Roth IRA balance. Not how much Apple stock you've got. Not your fixed income to equity ratio. Not even the financial people who told you to buy said crap. It's going to be the people you love and the experiences you created with those people. And if no one loves you and you don't love anyone, my advice to you is to buy a whole bunch of plastic crap because that might bring a joy to your heart, I guess, which... You know, eat enough lobster, it all starts to taste like rubber. I don't know how much plastic crap you could purchase to bring you happiness and joy. So maybe go about finding someone who actually likes you. And maybe you're just unlovable and no one loves you. And I don't know what to tell you. Find a charity, I guess. Actually, if no one loves you, here's what you should do. You should focus all of your time, energy, and effort on accumulating a massive amount of money that you never touch And you plant all kinds of little worry seeds in your brain about like the market crashing and interest rates. And what about taxes, Adam? What if I get sick? And that's almost me damning them. But that is the station in life of the modern day retiree. I just heavy negged the person who has no loved ones in their life. And I wished upon them what too many individuals are facing today, that being their brain is full of worry and future pain and misery, which is causing them to not actually enjoy the money for the reason it was set aside with to begin with. People are treating their money like China in the China cabinet. Luann, do you have China?
24: I do have China.
25: That sounded, my China sounded like Trump almost.
24: China.
25: China? You got China? You got China? Do you ever use it?
24: Nope. It's in the basement, boxed up.
25: Right. Look, but don't touch it.
24: I'm saving it.
25: Every now and again, Claire will break out kind of like, it's not even China. It's just like slightly nicer dishware. It has like a gold rim on it.
24: Ooh.
25: And I'm like, ooh, what did Claire, is it cheese bread again tonight? Claire makes her world famous cheese bread.
24: Ooh.
25: That means we have no food and Claire put some old cheese on a piece of bread and toasted it. Do you have any of those recipes that you like to wow Bobby with?
24: I don't. I don't wow Bobby anymore with food. I'm terrible.
25: Cook it yourself. Yeah. My mom's honeydew recipe is for my father. The bottom of a like tortilla chip bag.
24: Yeah.
25: Crushed up in a bowl of salsa. And my dad just eats it with a spoon. Isn't that disgusting?
24: I mean, I will say I love the crumbs at the bottom because they're salty, but that's funny.
25: He's content. Although I got to tell you, anyways, let me get my darn number out and then I'll tell you my favorite meal, my death row meal. I wrote the book. It's out. I can get it in your hands. It's called Spend Your Money, Y'all. And for any of you who've never heard my high-pitched Yankee voice, which just randomly throws out musings that have nothing to do with money, finance, and retirement planning, but you know, basically I'm just using you all as a shrink. I wrote the first and only book ever penned about retiring in the great state of South Carolina. That book's called Retire Y'all, Your Guide to Retiring in the State of South Carolina. But if you're a friend down there in Georgia or North Carolina or Tennessee, you might as well get my new book because we got clients, I think last I checked, like 35 states. We've got an office down in Bluffton, an office up in Myrtle Beach. And of course, our main office is right here on Daniel Island. Get my book in the mail, Spend Your Money, Y'all, and don't be the wealthiest person in the cemetery. Change the relationship you have with your money. So your money becomes a tool, a pipeline. You have surplus income hitting you on the head each and every month. And what you do with that surplus income, it's really your business. Some of it might go towards saving. Imagine that. You spend your whole life grinding in order to pay off debt, get a pay raise, pay the mortgage off, feed the 401k, drive cars till the wheels fall off, get the little eaglets out of the nest, put them in a secondary academic institution to be brainwashed. Keep saving, work harder, get more pay raises, pay off more debt, put more in the 401k. You will spend 30, 40 years of your existence doing these things, only for you to reach the ripe old age of 65 and look at your big old pile of money and go, oh, that's the fine china. We don't take that out. We look at it. Look how beautiful my big number on my statement is. Don't you dare tap into it. It's the forbidden fruit. To me, that's not a life well lived. That shouldn't be your North Star, a big number on a statement. Your North Star should be happiness, experiences, financial peace. And after doing this for like 20 years, I listened to the other financial guys. I'm still like unhealthily competitive, Luann. I catch wind of a new financial guy. I'll look at their website and I'm like immediately like, all right, who, you know, how many people work for them? How much do they manage? And it's like what these people eat don't really make us, they don't quench our appetite. There's another way to put that, but I'll put it that way. But nonetheless, I want to suffocate them to death and swallow them whole. You know, Is that healthy?
24: No.
25: God bless America. Yes, it is.
24: No.
25: Yes, it is. I have the Declaration of Independence in my blood.
24: Mm-hmm.
25: It's in my freaking blood. The pursuit of happiness.
24: Yeah, I love that.
25: Innovate. Work yeah. hard. Bust your knuckles. I got a little Irish Catholic guilt in me, too. Like, this life is not meant to be spent in any state of happiness. It is meant to be spent in purgatory. I will work harder than you and eat potato soup. My ancestors will die of famine, and I will outwork you, out-hustle you, and I will swallow you whole. Watch the light in your eyes dim. So there's my competitive instincts. What was I talking about before I went on that tangent about swallowing the competition whole?
24: Spending your money. Spending their money. You were saying don't build up your money and then not spend it.
25: Yeah.
24: Like China. Yeah.
25: China. So just China was in there at some point. Anyways, get my book, will you? Get my book in the mail. Spend your money, y'all. 843-300-1182. 843-300-1182. 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Again, retireyall.com. Anyways, getting back to swallowing my competition whole, I'll actually unlock my jaw. I went for a walk this morning, 4 a.m., Luann. Nearly stepped on a massive rat snake. I'm going to send you a text message. This thing. And this thing swallowed. It had a darn raccoon in its belly.
24: What?
25: I'm texting you it right now so you can share.
24: Oh, Adam, you do not know the trauma I've had with snakes lately. I don't know.
25: Really? You got a lot? You've got snakes out there in Kansas?
24: We had kids. I had to call kids. They caught a snake barehanded in my back patio yesterday.
25: Oh, that's cool. What kind was it?
24: It was another rat snake.
25: Yeah, those are good ones.
24: Everybody says they're good ones. I don't want it in my patio.
25: Yeah.
24: Excuse
25: you know,
24: me. Oh my gosh, Adam. Oh
25: we just
24: gosh.
25: Went through like we just went through the
24: Okay. I can't see it anymore.
25: Yeah, oh you're right. You saw the text. Yeah.
24: Oh my gosh.
25: Yeah, it ate a raccoon or something.
24: Freaked me out. A bunny maybe, huh? I mean
25: possum. Yeah. It's bigger than a mouse or a
24: How
25: rat.
24: How does it do it? Oh, that's terrible.
25: Yeah.
24: Okay, sorry.
25: Anyways, we got snakes down here in South
24: yeah,
25: Carolina.
24: Yeah, you do. I'm glad you didn't step on it, but it was probably too full to take a bite out of you.
25: Yeah, it wasn't doing much. All right. What do you want to talk about? Let's talk about, we could talk about the 250th birthday of the greatest nation on the face of the earth.
24: Yeah.
25: Let me just riff on this for a hot second. I, unfortunately, like so many of us out there, have been impacted by my rage-baiting social media algorithm. Like, I jump on Twitter or I jump on Facebook, it's going to show me the blue-haired liberal, you know, rambling about how the police need to be defunded and we just need to go back to some sort of bizarre... Like, didn't we try the don't fund the police thing?
24: Yeah.
25: Wasn't that tried in, like, Minneapolis and New York? And we kind of were like, yeah, that's not a good plan. But, like, there's still people running around out there like, yeah, defund the police.
24: I know.
25: And then like the race hustlers and like the gender weirdos who are sorting out which gender they are. Like, so I watch this stuff and I can't help but just get white hot mad. And one reason is because I know it's not rooted in truth. And I've always had this belief that like, I'm going to stick up for the truth and I'm going to fight people because I have the truth on my side, and I don't want to back down to people that are running around preaching falsehoods. So there's that. The other thing is I got kids. Most of these blue hairs who are saying defund the police, and most of these people who are calling themselves plural pronouns, which still doesn't make a lick of sense to me, or most of these people who want, you know, men competing with women in sports, and just about every ideological opposite of my belief pattern, the people who hold those beliefs don't have any kids. They don't have any kids. So they're painting on a canvas a future where they don't have any skin in the game. So they're just like saying things out loud that seem to be fun in their little echo chambers so they could win social favor amongst their outcasts and other blue-haired people and other people who don't know what gender they are. So you could see, even just sitting here riffing on it gets me pissed as the day is long. So my algorithm causes me just tremendous anger. And quite frankly, don't you kind of lose a little bit of hope? Don't you lose a little bit of hope in the American experience? And I need to remind myself, I have a little sticky note over here, and I need to like take its advice every time I jump on these radio waves, that my profession, my little American dream, my company, the irony of it all, we're in the business of telling people what to do with all the money they accumulated. People have money problems in America in that they have too much of it, and they need advice givers on what to do with their stockpiles and gobs of surplus money. Whereas we have cultures that have been around thousands of years longer than the 250-year American experience. And those cultures are having difficult times finding a clean glass of drinking water. They are operating in caste systems where you are born in a slum, you will stay in a slum. Your father was a plumber, you must be a plumber. In 2026, and Americans are so naive, we neglect to realize how lucky we are to pledge allegiance to the American flag. The Declaration of Independence, for so many people, has simply become a historical document, whereas it's in our blood. The mere fact that we're allowed to be rage baited online on social media and fight with the blue heads is a testament to the American experience and our founding fathers and what they created when they set out and created our Constitution and they said no more from the British monarchy. So God bless America. That needs to be shared over and over and over again. And maybe that's what, like, the cure. Maybe? I don't know. Although I recently saw that Democrats, 29% of them said they were proud to be an American. What's that, Luann? What is that?
24: Right?
25: You have it so good. Your country is doing so well. And I get it. Like, well, housing prices are expensive. And, you know, dollars don't go as far as they once did. And Palestine. And, like, you want to point to all these things.
24: But
25: that you 80% of you, 70% of you don't want to be American? Well, guess what? You can get on an international airport in just about every single city in America, buy a one-way plane ticket, and leave. Go someplace else. Yep. But look at the flow of human beings. Has anyone ever taken a makeshift banana boat raft from the tip of Florida in order to escape Florida and go to Cuba?
24: Nope.
25: You're laughing. It's like, has anyone ever done that? No. Has anyone? Now, some really wealthy people, when we were on the verge of Kamala Harris being potentially elected, I was like, all right, where's my escape hatch? Like, is it Costa Rica? Is it, where is it? And I still believe that if you know, these elections in South America are, ever since USAID has been shut down, are overwhelmingly going to far-right candidates.
24: Wow.
25: I, you know what? One of my friends called me a far-right person, a fringe conservative. Why is that? Why do you think I'm a fringe conservative? Well, you know, like COVID vaccines and like masks and, you know, like Trump and like, you know, like small government and like, you know, Elon, like, where in any of that has the far right fringe conservative ilk of the world not been exonerated? Like, so you're far right if you think there shouldn't be waste, fraud, and abuse within the government. You're far right if you think people shouldn't be forced to take an experimentary vaccine. You're far right if you think driving around with a mask in your car all by yourself is idiotic or shutting down the beaches is foolish. Like, remind me again what's far right and what's just sensible. Label me. I'm not running around labeling you other than you're spineless and you're sheep. I guess I am labeling you. All right, I got to take a break. We're going to talk about ways to get health insurance under the age of 65. Okay? We're going to talk about what you do once you turn 65, how you jump on Medicare, how you plug the gap. I had four kids on a Christian cost-sharing ministry. I'll unpack all of that. A bunch of our employees, before I got our big, expensive, useless health insurance plan, used short-term health insurance coverage for a little bit because that was a good solution for them. Several of our clients use those Christian cost-sharing. Like I said, I had four kids on it. And then, of course, there's Obamacare. Stay with us before I die on the other side of the break. I'm like, can't catch my breath or something, but get my books in the mail. 843-300-1182, 843-300-1182. Spend Your Money, Y'all. Brand new book hit the shelves this week. And we got copies, so let us send you one, or Retire Y'all, Your Guide to Living in the State of South Carolina. Get our books in the mail. That's all I got, Luann.
24: Okay, we'll be right back with more from Adam. This is Retire Y'all Radio. 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
3: In Matthew chapter 21, the end of verse 1 starts with, Jesus sent two disciples, saying to them, go to the village ahead of you, and at once you will find a donkey tied there with her colt by her. Untie them and bring them to me. If anyone says anything to you, say that the Lord needs them, and he will send them right away. Later in verse 6, it reads, the disciples went and did just as Jesus had instructed them. They brought the donkey and the colt and placed their cloaks on them for Jesus to sit on. This is such a challenge to me because if I turn around and think from the perspective of the owner of the donkey and the colt, now sometimes I find myself reading through scripture and just thinking about the perspective of Jesus. That's why I love the Chosen series, because it takes the perspective of the disciples. But put yourself in the shoes of this owner of the donkey and the colt. Can you imagine sitting on your front porch and somebody comes up and starts getting into your car and saying, hey, the Lord needs this, thanks. Oh, would I let go? I think about my possessions and why I think it's so important within our retirement planning to not focus on spending money on all sorts of stuff and things and material pieces, but on spending on memories and experiences with our loved ones, because this directly points to how we should not have a direct attachment on our things, because our things are really not our own anyway. I know for me, it's a challenge from time to time with today's culture to not remember that, to focus on the stuff. But my challenge to you is the same challenge as I turn it around on me and my wife and my family and how I need to raise my kids, is the focus and emphasis is not on stuff. It's on our time with, in my opinion, my time with Christ, but also my time with my family. So I challenge you to think about this from the perspective of the owner of the donkey and colt. Would you be willing to give it up if the Lord needed it?
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24: Hey there, so happy to have you hanging with us today. I'm Luann Fulmer here with Adam Curran. And Adam, we're going to get into health insurance, ways to get health insurance. Tell it.
25: Yeah, I just had a big medical procedure done. I had melanoma in my forehead, and I had it removed. And then I have this massive head wound right now. That's, I'm getting the stitches out today, which I think will be, you know, a celebratory moment.
24: Oh,
25: but
24: yeah.
25: You remember the Saturday Night Live skit, Head Wound Harry?
24: No, I do not. I don't remember.
25: He was like a guy with a head wound. He'd go to like the everyone would look, oh, you're right. Anyways, I look like him for a little bit.
24: Wow. But you know what? They got it. So that's, you needed to do that. That's good.
25: I guess that's what everyone keeps telling me. Good thing they got it. And I was like, well, I was pretty just fine when it was in my head. You know, I mean, I didn't feel like I was on death's doorstep, but I guess that's how that skin cancer operates.
24: You don't want it to get too far. Yeah.
25: Yeah, apparently. Okay. So one thing is, I led the show off with how the American medical system just leaves so much to be desired. You walk into an office for a life-changing procedure, and I don't know about you, Luann, like, I'm always, like, underwhelmed with the check-in experience and the waiting room. Like, now that I have five offices and, like, I've personally set up waiting rooms, I walk into a medical procedure office and I look at the waiting room and I'm like, y'all just didn't put any effort into this at all. Like, crappy chairs, and they're like greasy, and there's like just crap corporate art, and they smell weird, and they're like just the magazines are all crumpled.
24: That's
25: like
24: bad.
25: Everything about the waiting room, you're just like, oh God, what is this? Like,
24: where did they send you?
25: Well, it's like, you're going to cut into my head. Yeah. You're going to stick a hose up my butt. Like, what? What's going on here? And then you're like, the person behind the desk, I'm just going to say it. Most of the people I've encountered who work like behind the desk are like tremendously disinterested in your face. Like, they're just like, get out of here, fill out this paperwork.
24: Right.
25: They always give you like a clipboard full of paperwork that you already filled out online. That's the other thing. Like, I'm a late adopter of technology, but if a doctor asks me to check in online prior to my visit, I'll do it because I'm like, okay, maybe this will help the process. So I'll do it, and then they give me a clipboard of paperwork, which is all the same exact crap I already filled out online. You know what I'm saying?
24: Yes, I do. I don't get it. Why did I spend an hour last night? Yeah.
25: And then they ask for your insurance card. Like, that's the first thing they ask for. And then finally, your little name gets called and you're greeted by someone who, let's face it, doesn't look particularly healthy in their own right. You would think people who worked in the medical community would go above and beyond to live healthy existences, because every single day they look at people facing ill medical outcomes, right? Mm-hmm. Like, if you're a nurse and you're weighing people every single day and you're sending their diabetes prescription to their local pharmacy, and you're reading the doctor dictation notes about how the person is like, you know, freaking coronary artery disease or something, you would think at some point in your medical professional journey, you would be like, yeah, I don't want to be one of these overweight, unhealthy people. So I'm going to eat a salad today for lunch. Or I'm going to take a few extra steps, or I'm going to actually put some sort of emphasis on my own personal health. Not so much. Most of these health places I go to, the people who are processing me are like very unhealthy looking. Then you get a doctor. Now, I will say, this most recent doctor I worked with, he had tremendous bedside manner. But I've gone through a whole host of medical issues recently. None of them serious, but like just like getting checked up. I bought the ticket and rode the ride of this like executive doctor program. It was like a retainer based program where they like scoped and scanned me five different ways. And at first they thought I had thyroid cancer. And then the funny thing was, like, I went there and I was like, I just want my heart looked at so I don't have a widowmaker heart attack. I got four kids.
24: Yeah.
25: I'm a risk manager. Just look at my arteries. And then I was like, hey, well, I'm here. I got this big brown spot on my head. You guys mind looking at that? They're like, ah, that's a sunspot. Don't worry about that. You know? And then I went to a dermatologist and I was like, hey, is this thing a problem right here? And they're like, no, it's just a sunspot. Don't worry about it. And it started getting bigger. And I was like, all right, do something about it. Like, biopsy. Sure enough, it comes back. It's melanoma.
24: What? Oh my goodness.
25: That's the other thing, Luann. Aren't you getting sick and tired of having to be your own advocate to a certain degree?
24: It's like, yes, but we have to.
25: Why can't I just trust you?
24: I don't know. You just have to. That's just how it is.
25: You sign your name. You reach for a pen. It's like a pharmaceutical company. It's like, what's going on here? We have to like, our doctor's offices get like financial kickbacks from pharmaceutical companies.
24: Oh, yeah.
25: What is this?
24: Yes, they do.
25: So it just leaves a lot to be desired.
24: I know.
25: All right. Let's talk about how to get health insurance, because unfortunately, remember my book is called Spend Your Money, Y'all. Mm-hmm. Many people won't spend their money because they're worried about some sort of future medical outcome. They don't want to be a burden to their family. So if you're under the age of 65 and you are not lucky enough to work at an employer who provides a health insurance plan, now my spoiled rotten teammates are on a employer health insurance plan. If only they knew the idiocy of the financial outlay I'm making in order for us to just fit in and have Blue Cross Blue Shield insurance. If only they knew that I personally went without one of these idiotic health insurance plans, these Obamacare plans, for about 10 years, had 4 kids, and saved a tremendous amount of money without it. Something about the regular public thinks they're a second-rate citizen unless they don't have a Blue Cross Blue Shield health insurance plan. It is what it is, okay? Unfortunately. But if you're unlucky enough to have one of these plans, because the good thing about it is your employer pays most all of the bill. Like we pay 90% of our health insurance for the employee. They have to cover their own family. But because it's a group plan, it's cheaper than what you'd be able to buy on your own. So let's talk Christian cost sharing, okay? This is what Claire and I had for about 10 years. And the way it works is you're in a group of like-minded individuals, so Christians. Now, there has been a bunch of other cost-sharing groups that have come out. I won't endorse any of them. I don't know any of them from Adam. The big ones are MediShare, Liberty HealthShare. Those are the Christian cost-sharing cooperatives. Now, what makes it so affordable is they do not cover a host of issues, okay? So they do not cover mental health. All the shrinks right now are gasping, going, how dare you? Mental health care is health care. Okay, well, get a Blue Cross Blue Shield plan. The cost-sharing ministries do not cover psychiatric care. They also do not cover pharmaceutical drugs, okay? So if you are on an expensive pharmaceutical drug, you're better off getting on an Obamacare plan

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1: Oh, I know. Boy, oh boy. Or barely awake. Paddle to the metal. Oh, man. I should do this for a living.
0: It feels good to be Boatu. It feels good to Geico.
2: Yeah. Medical. I don't know.
3: There's something that kicks in. Because you do forget it once you have that baby. You forget the pain. But I knew the second time to have an epidural.
2: Yeah, I'm hurting just thinking about this, and I don't even have those parts. Like, I'm like literally squeamishing right now. Yeah. All right. So Christian cost sharing ministries are very real. I had a client, husband and wife. I'll mention them. They're gone, but they both had brain cancer.
3: Oh, wow.
2: And had to be put in a medically induced coma. Multiple brain surgeries. They were on one of these Christian cost-sharing ministries. It covered all the expenditures. So these are very real. Now, let me tell you what the downside of these things are. You walk into a doctor's office and they go, how are you going to pay for this? Mm-hmm. And you go, I pay cash. The person behind the desk does not know what to do with you. They look at you and they're just like, what do you mean you pay cash? Like, they think you're a second-rate citizen. Uh-huh. They're disgusted in you because you pay cash. If you accidentally, this is what happened to Claire and I, a couple of our care providers, we accidentally gave them our Christian cost-sharing ministry, like, a card.
3: Yeah.
2: And they were, like, trying to run the costs through it like it was prototypical insurance.
3: Right.
2: And we were getting, like, billed twice.
3: Oh,
2: and,
3: whoa.
2: That is the worst part about the whole experience. Now, after you get comfortable walking around telling people you pay cash, what you'll come to see will cause you tremendous amounts of concern for humanity. Because when we had our kids, you would get some sort of document and it would say, like, if you had your child through insurance, the hospital would have billed the insurance company like $60,000. But if you pay us cash, it's like $10,000.
3: Oh, my goodness.
2: So you're like, oh, this is why insurance is so expensive.
3: Right.
2: Because when the insurance company enters the equation, the hospital sees fit to charge 6X.
3: Right.
2: So you engage with one of these cost-sharing ministries, you quickly realize, like, oh, like, this is why the program's all jacked up. Yeah. So there's that. Here's the other thing that I found with my particular cost-sharing ministry. There was a couple bills that you almost need to be a middleman in the whole equation, right? Like, if you think you're just going to send the bill to your insurance company and move on your merry way, I got some bad news for you. You need to be involved in the payment of these bills. Like, you need to send the doctor's orders to the cost-sharing ministry, make sure the cost-sharing ministry has everything they need to process their claim, and then they need to pay them. And, like, you need to be involved in the whole process. So if you're just a busy person, Claire threw her hands up and was like, I can't deal with this crap anymore. Just give me some overpriced Blue Cross Blue Shield health insurance because I can't be involved in this transaction anymore. I'm wrangling babies. So there's that. And then a couple of our bills like went to collections because we were like, the cost sharing was like, we're going to pay this. And then it was like, didn't get paid.
3: Hmm.
2: And then we call them again. Hey, are you going to pay? Oh, yeah, we're going to pay this. And then a lot of these doctors, here's the other goofy thing about going to the doctor, Luann. You go get something done at a doctor's office. And then like 3 months later, you get four different bills from four different companies. And that's supposed to make sense. Like, oh, yeah, this is like this dermatologist I'm working with. Like, I get a bill 3 months later from some company I've never heard of. And you got to call them up. You're like, who is this? And they're like, oh, yeah, we help them with their billing. And then you get another bill from some other company. And I'm the type of guy, if I get a bill, I pay it immediately. Shame on me. I don't even care about, like, the laws of compound interest. Like, I don't like owing people money. I like paying them immediately. So you pay the bill. And then, like, you get another bill a couple months later, And I'm of the thought, like, oh, they're like, ooh, this guy actually pays his bills. I could

0: take them down for a few extra bucks. And the bills are always for like $248.32. Where'd that come from? Where'd that number come from? Just pulling numbers out of your hat and seeing if someone will actually pay you. So if you work with these cost-sharing ministries, sometimes they don't pay the bills, and these third-party payment companies that a lot of the physicians commission to collect their money are very quick to send your bill to collections. They will send your bill to collections. And then you feel like a complete deadbeat because you walked into a doctor's office. You said, I pay cash. I don't have insurance. The girl behind the desk who makes 15 bucks an hour looks at you with like disdain, like you're a complete deadbeat. And for some reason, the girl behind the desk who makes 15 bucks an hour drives a nicer car than you and has designer handbag. Like, so while I drive my car with 300,000 miles, I own a freaking investment company. You know, I just got to save my little social status every now and again. So there's that. It is not all peaches and cream. Is it a inexpensive way to protect yourself from bid medical outcomes? I believe it is, yes. If you have expensive prescription drug costs, probably not for you. If you donate $1,000 a month to a shrink, probably not for you. If you just aren't Christian and you're like, hey, I'm just going to game this, like, there is some kind of Christian stuff involved. You need to like make an oath. You need to, you know, I don't know. Anyways, we got a lot of experience on this. We don't sell it, so I'm not trying to make a nickel. But if you're interested in learning more about this, call my office up, 843-300-1182, 843-300-1182, or check us out online at retireyall.com. I have a whole chapter in my new book, Spend Your Money, Y'all, on healthcare. I have a whole chapter on my old book, Retire Y'all, Your Guide to Retiring in the State of South Carolina, on healthcare. We talk about Christian cost-sharing ministries. We talk about short-term health insurance. We talk about alternatives to long-term care, how to game the Obamacare Affordable Care Act in order to get free health insurance, because that's what we'll talk about on the other side of this break. Many of you don't need to even play the short-term health insurance game or the cost-sharing game. You could just jump on Obamacare by manipulating your income below a certain threshold where the government gives you free health insurance. There, I said it. It bothers me that I will spend probably 8 hours this week educating people who have $1 million in their bank account how to get health insurance for free. And guess what, Luann? They'll do it. They're millionaires and they get free health insurance. All the while, here I am, dummy employer, paying $1,200 a month for my 28-year-old employee to get health insurance that they never use. When you're 28 years old, how much health insurance are you using? Like, would you get an ear infection from scuba diving? Like, you don't use health insurance when you're in your 20s and your 30s, with the exception of maybe having kids or some sort of, like, maybe you're into extreme sports and you broke a bone. But, you know, it's the 60-year-olds who are using it, and they're the ones who are gaming the whole program to get free health insurance. If that's of interest to you, call my office up. Hey, look. My job isn't to judge. 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Listen to me. I thought I sound like a politician with that one. All right, I got to take a break, y'all. 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I got one last segment. Stay with us. You'll want to tune into this last bit.
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1: 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Hi, I'm Lou Ann Fulmer here with Adam Curran. We are wrapping up our show, Adam. Tell us about Obamacare?
0: Yes, we covered Christian cost sharing. That's an alternative. If you're under the age of 65, you need health insurance. Short-term health insurance plans used to be way more utilizable because you used to be able to get them for like 330 months. So you can literally bridge like a gap for a year and then just keep renewing it. Now I think they're only 90 days long. So I'm not even going to waste any breath on that one, but it could be a solution, especially if you're like 64 and you're just trying to bridge the gap until you're 65. Could be a way to kind of, you know, just make sure you have some level of coverage for a short period of time. But then finally, the conversation we're having here at the office all too often is for individuals who retire under the age of 65 before Medicare kicks in, they need health insurance. So with so many of these folks, we're able to manipulate their income by electing where they pull their income from, mainly non-qualified accounts, Roth IRAs, as suit to appear to the federal government that they are below a certain poverty line. Even though they have $1 million, last I checked, like poverty meant you're poor. If you have $1 million, you're not impoverished. But in the government's eyes and their infinite wisdom, the government has no ability to tax people based on how much money they got. They tax people on how much income their money generates, taxable income, mind you. So with so many individuals, were able to manipulate their income under this income threshold, this taxable income threshold, and then they go to the Obamacare exchange and they get health insurance that is fully subsidized. Here I am helping people do it, and it pisses me off as a taxpayer. But I don't want to, like, I got to kind of preach my book here. I want to help 63-year-olds get free health insurance, and I'm going to take advantage of the law the way it's written. But herein lies the idiocy of Obamacare. The people who are the biggest drags on the American insurance industry, the people who are using the health insurance, the 60-year-olds, are getting away scot-free, not paying a nickel for their health insurance. Who bears the brunt? The 20-year-olds, the 30-year-olds, the people who don't even really need the health insurance to begin with. If it was explained that way, I think even the bleeding heart progressives would be like, yeah, that's not fair. Because it seems like everyone's out to kill the baby boomers now. Like, you selfish baby boomers. You know, when the Trump was getting his big, beautiful bill passed, this was the sticking point. A lot of baby boomers were hoping he would keep the excess subsidies from COVID. There's a bunch of stuff that happened during COVID. Like, for instance, I used to have fireworks in my neighborhood. COVID happened. They canceled the fireworks, and the fireworks have been canceled ever since. It's like, wait a second here. COVID's over. Let's shoot some Chinese ballistics up into the air. You know, let's get back to celebrating America here. No, COVID, you know? So there was a lot of financial programs during COVID, the excess subsidies for Obamacare, that people got warm and fuzzy with. And a lot of baby boomers I work with were like, well, they should keep them. They should keep them. Of course they should keep them because it benefits you and you alone. But let's play back why that happened. It happened because of COVID, which we probably shouldn't have done even during COVID. The American progressive income tax system, especially since Trump's big, beautiful bill, especially since the Tax Cuts and Jobs Act, is tremendously generous to retirees. They got to know how to implement it. They got to know how to stack deductions. Too many people are like, oh, yeah, look at my big standard deduction. Yeah, that's well and good. But if you knew how to stack deductions, if you're one of these millionaires, now you're getting free health insurance. 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I take a gulp of air. I got to take a gulp of air for like two weeks. 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God bless America. God bless South Carolina. Thank you so much for listening to My Little American Dream, this very show.
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1: Followers of Jesus are called to live righteous lives, not just on the surface, shallow and hypocritical, but a righteousness that flows from the heart, a righteousness that comes from being in communion with the Holy Spirit. 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
3: 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Currently along our beaches from Little River Inlet down to Merle's Inlet and 20 nautical miles out, winds are out of the southwest at 5 to 10 knots, and we've got seas at 2 to 3 feet. 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

0: And for those of you listening in the audience, the one who screwed up with the wrong chord was me when I started out. I should have let you lead the whole thing, Christy. So anyway, I'll take the hit for that. Please remain standing for the Pledge of Allegiance and the Pledge to the Christian flag.
1: I pledge allegiance to the flag of the United States of America and to the republic for which it stands, one nation, under God, indivisible, with liberty and justice for all.
0: Pledge allegiance to the Christian flag
1: and to the Savior of the human race,
0: one brotherhood, united
1: all mankind,
0: in service and in love. You may be seated. Let us pray. Most gracious Heavenly Father, we thank you for allowing us to see another beautiful day. We thank you, Lord, for this Hutt class and for the men and the ladies that have been a part of it and have helped us along and along. Lord, we ask you to help this class grow. And we also ask you, Lord, to help us find ways that we can reach out and help others. Our country is in turmoil. We ask you to please help us where you can. We've still got a war, or a pending war with Iran. We've got our service people headed to Venezuela to help the earthquake victims there. Lord, there's so much trouble going in the world, and we just ask that you help those that need help, feed those that need to be fed, and Lord, help us to want to feast on your word so that we can be better servants for you. In Christ's name we pray. Amen. Our special music this morning is going to be brought to us by a very talented young lady, Miss Christy Woodle.
2: I am thankful and honored to be asked back again here this morning. My mama and daddy said I was singing before I was actually talking. And that is my worship. That is the way that if I can't pray, I can sing. And so words of songs really, really impact how I choose what I'm going to sing somewhere. And I've been singing this song for a couple of years now. But if you know it, sing along with me. It's just a reminder that even when you think you don't have something to be thankful for, you do. He's been good to you every day of your life, every breath you've taken, every time he's kept you out of danger, every 5 minutes you were late for somewhere, you may have been spared something terrible.
3: Amen.
2: So I'm so thankful that he has always been good to me.

Amen. Christy, thank you so much. And, you know, the message in her song is exactly what we need to hear, because the bottom line is God is good to us every day, and we just take advantage of it. If you woke up this morning, if you got dressed and you're able to come here to church to worship, you need to thank God, because we wouldn't be here if it weren't for Him. And every one of us in this room, as she alluded to, has probably been in a situation where we could have been hurt or worse. And somehow or another, we managed to avoid harm. And that's because God's protective hand was protecting us. And we need to realize that. Our scripture today is going to be read by Randy Marcos, who's also going to give us our message. Randy, if you'd come on up.

0: The scripture for this morning's message comes from Paul's letter to the Galatians. We'll be reading in chapter 1, verses 6 through 10. And before I begin, I remind you this is the very word of God. Paul writes, "I'm astonished that you also are quickly deserting him who called you in the grace of Jesus Christ and are turning to a different gospel. Not that there is another one, but there are some who trouble you and want to distort the gospel of Christ. But even if we or an angel from heaven should preach to you a gospel contrary to the one we preach to you, let him be accursed. As we have said before, so I say it again, if anyone is preaching to you a gospel contrary to the one you received, let him be accursed. For am I now seeking the approval of man or of God? Or am I trying to please man? If I were still trying to please man, I would not be a servant of Christ." Let us pray. Father, as we pause to meditate upon this portion of your word, I pray that your spirit may be the teacher and teach these, your people, the message you have for them today. I ask these things in Jesus' name. Amen. Last time I was here, I began teaching in Paul's letter of the Galatians, and I really am thankful for the opportunity now to come back once a month and to share with you what God is teaching me in this wonderful letter. And if you remember last time I was here, I began by focusing on some really good news. And that good news is God loves you because of Jesus Christ. That's the gospel. It's the gospel taught by Jesus himself. It's the gospel taught by his apostles. It's the gospel, the message, the inspired message in the Bible. And it's important. But I'd like you to imagine with me for a moment. I mean, imagine that you have a child or perhaps a grandchild, and they've come to believe this message that Jesus loves you because of, or God loves you because of Jesus Christ. And they go and they find a church and they join this church and they begin to relate to you some of what they're being taught in this church. And they're telling you that the teacher is saying, well, that message that God loves you because of Jesus Christ, it's not entirely true, you see, because faith is not enough. There are additional steps required. And your loved one is confused a little bit. It's different than what you've been saying. But this teacher seems to know what they're saying. I mean, they just know. They seem to be very eloquent with their words. They're impressive. They use these big theological terms. And then they begin to attack those who believe the simple message of faith. And your child, grandchild, they says the teacher must be right because it just can't be that simple. How are you feeling about that? Are you swayed by that conversation? Or perhaps you think, well, it's okay. At least they're going to church. Or maybe you're a little concerned, maybe even a little upset or angry. Well, if you're experiencing some of those later feelings, you're experiencing a little bit what Paul was experiencing when he wrote this letter. That there are teachers in these churches in Galatia, and they're teaching a different gospel. And they're doing so to his spiritual children in the churches that he himself had planted. So in our passage today, we see that Paul is now taking up the response to these teachers. And remember, it's a response directly inspired by the Holy Spirit. And we see a different attitude in Paul than we saw last time I was here at the beginning of the letter. He's not blessing. There's no blessing here. No, we hear rebuke. And if you remember Paul's letter to Timothy, he says, hey, the word of God is profitable for many things, you know, like training and teaching, but it's also profitable for rebuke.
1: And this is some profitable rebuke we're reading here. So Paul starts by saying, I'm astonished. I mean, he is just stupefied that these churches, these people in these churches, seem to be abandoning the gospel. And they're doing so quickly. He's so astonished, he breaks with his normal pattern. Paul tends to write his letters in a common pattern. And at about this time in the letter, he normally takes time to express his gratitude for God and all his divine grace. You know, but this time he realizes, I got to get into this. He also breaks his custom when he's trying to rebuke people. He normally starts with a little bit of encouragement, a little bit of, you know, good feelings, encouragement for people, making them feel good, but not in this case. He goes right into the rebuke. And why does he do that? Because the very gospel is at stake. So in one sense, when Paul writes this letter, it's bigger than just dealing with the churches in Galatia. This is the truth of the gospel. And he's writing this in a letter that would be preserved. I mean, we're reading this letter 2,000 years later. And unfortunately, we're facing the same problems, aren't we? But in another sense, it is really focused at these churches in Galatia. As I said, these are his spiritual children. And he likes that term. And they're in the process of transferring their loyalty from the one in grace and mercy who called him, which is God himself, and they're moving to a different gospel, which is not even a gospel. Paul will later write in the second chapter, he kind of expresses the gospel in a little more technical terms. He says, a person is not justified by works of the law, but through faith in Jesus Christ. That's tantamount to saying, God loves you because of Jesus Christ. And they're changing. These people are changing from that true gospel to one that's proclaiming faith plus work. So God loves you because of Jesus Christ and you and what you do. But that's not the gospel. And you see, this is significant to Paul. Because remember, Paul was once a Pharisee. He was a Pharisee. And he used to believe in all this stuff that these teachers are teaching. He believed in these works, these things you have to do to get right with God. He believed in those. But then he met Jesus. He met Jesus. The risen Jesus met Paul on the road to Damascus. And he revealed to Paul the truth. So Paul doesn't want him. He doesn't want his children. He doesn't want anyone to return to that which does not save. Paul understands that if faith in Jesus Christ is insufficient, then Jesus is insufficient. And we know, Jesus is all sufficient. So Paul has some strong language for these teachers, and he uses some very strong language for them. You know, they're distorting the gospel, which is really no gospel. What's he write? If you read this, this is strong. He says, even if we or an angel from heaven should preach to you a gospel contrary to the one we preach, let him be accursed. And if that doesn't get your full attention, he actually repeats it, doesn't he? He says, if anyone is preaching you a gospel contrary to the one you received, let him be accursed. Paul here pronounces a curse on these people. The word translated curse, you may have heard of it before. It's a Greek word, anathema. It means condemned. Without hope of being redeemed. That's what God's pronouncing on these people. Because they're disturbing the gospel. And the same applies to anyone who distorts the gospel of Jesus Christ. And Paul says, even if it was me. It says, even if someone comes to you, it looks like an angel from heaven. If they're not preaching the gospel that I preached to you, let them be accursed. Because no one coming from God is going to preach a different gospel. And if Paul uses such strong language, you know, number one, it shows the importance of what he's writing, but it should come to us and say, okay, this is important for us. This should invoke a response. What's the response? I think the response is, the gospel is where we draw the line. And what I mean by that, There are differences in the church, in the Christian church. We got differences. You know, true in this very room. I'm an associate Reformed Presbyterian, right? Not all of you are associate Reformed Presbyterians. There's not many of us. You know, after this, many of us are going to go off to our churches and worship with our churches. I'm going to go to Westminster, and we're going to go worship at different churches. And you know, there's going to be some small differences. That's okay. But the gospel is one place there is no differences. There is but one true gospel. And anything else is simply not from Christ. Amen. It's true because God loves you because of Jesus Christ. Only complete faith in the finished work of Christ can save. Because only Christ is the basis of our salvation. So when we see brothers and sisters in Christ, like those that we were imagining earlier, drifting to another gospel, we got to speak up. Just as Paul did here. We got to speak up. Paul highlights three things that should be helpful to us here and as we respond, as we speak up for the gospel. And I'll deal with those and then we'll be done. But the first thing I want to point out, it's the important thing is the message, not the medium and not the messenger. Okay? It's the message of the gospel. Oh, the teacher may be eloquent. His or her message may tug at your heartstrings. It may be delivered with great skill. It may have a lot of production capability behind it. It may have all that. But if the message differs from the gospel, God loves you because of Jesus Christ. A person is not justified by works of the law, but by faith in Jesus Christ. If it differs from that, it must be rejected. Why? Why must it be rejected? Well, that's point two. Because distorting the gospel is a condemnation issue. That's what Paul says. It's a condemnation for the teachers, and unfortunately, it's a condemnation for those listening if they start believing in this false gospel. It's a condemnation issue. Now, that is strong and unpopular language, and I know it's really not popular in our current pluralistic, I always have trouble saying that, pluralistic society. It's not popular at all. Which brings us to my third point about this. Paul brings up, defending the gospel is not likely going to contribute to your popularity. It's not. Especially in our current society. Apparently it was the same in the first century. Now, that does not mean, and I'm not saying that you should seek to be unpopular. You should be a pain. You should shove this down people's throats. That's not what I'm saying. You know, Paul writes to the Romans, it writes in his letter to the Romans, we should live peacefully with one another as far as we are able. We should. Peter says when we defend the gospel, we give a reason for the hope that is in us, we should do so with gentleness and respect. But we should defend, even if it makes us unpopular. Brothers and sisters, I got to tell you, God loves you because of Jesus Christ. I love saying it because it's so true and it's so simple, but it is. A person is not justified by works of the law, but through faith in Jesus Christ. That is something we need to hold on to. That is something we need to share with others. And that's something we should share, or we should defend as best we are able. Because Jesus Christ died to give it to us. Let us pray. Father, as we think about the world in which we live that may be unfriendly to the gospel, and we think of all distortions of the gospel which are prevalent in our society as they were in the first century, I pray that your Spirit may be working in each one of us, that we hold tight to the truth of your gospel, that we share that gospel with others, and that we defend the gospel from any who should attack it. We ask these things in Jesus' name. Amen.
2: Amen. Randy, thank you for that amazing message. And one thing I want to say,
3: I know there are other churches in town, and there's a great deal of discussion about the pastor at Langston and great pastors across the community, but what you've just heard is you've heard a strong biblical message that needed to be heard. And that's what this Huck class is going to strive to do, is bring you teachers that talk the Bible and teach the Bible. That's what we should be doing. And Randy, you did an excellent job. I mean, we're glad to have you. And make sure you pat him on the back and pat Christy on her back. I don't know if her husband wants you to hug her or not, but between that music today and that message, the Huck class is hitting home runs around here. So with that being said, a sick and visitors report will be given by Charlie Fry.
4: He did it again. He woke us up today. It only takes 1 minute to thank God. Amen. That's your amen.
5: Amen.
4: There you go. God bless this Huck class. God bless America. God bless our troops and service personnel. And God bless our President, Donald Trump. Let's remember in our sick this week, Eddie Anderson, L.G. Todd, Wendy Singleton, Brad Fry, Christopher Tim, Sammy Martin, Johnny Anderson, Diane Martin, Jennifer Mew, Timmy Harrelson, Delaney Stevens, April Causey, James Spears, Mark Wilkerson, Kathy Morgan, Ronnie Causey, Duck Watts, Miss Sue Dickey and Steve, Peter Fox, Dorth Overby, Eddie Hill, and Jameson Sexton. And our Christian sympathy goes out to the families of Henry Edwards, Franklin Besson, Vernon Martin, and Keith Collins. They all passed away last week. Let's remember my prayers.
3: 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Are there any announcements? If not, next Sunday's teacher is going to be Randy Riddle. And we thank you for joining us this morning on the radio and on Facebook. 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
3: Amen.
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12: You know, Amy, you're kind of a big deal. And what else is a big deal this weekend?
13: USA! USA! USA!
12: Happy Independence Day weekend as we celebrate America 250. How you doing this weekend?
14: I'm doing wonderful. 250 years that this wonderful country has been alive. That's crazy, isn't it, to think about that?
12: It's been fun watching over the past month, I guess now, the World Cup, and seeing everybody coming from overseas, and they have this perception of what America is. And yeah. Be it if it's just online or social media or just from what the news tells them. And they're seeing all these stories from people saying, this is a great country. I don't know what y'all are complaining about so much. We're pretty dang lucky here, Amy.
14: We are so lucky, and that's what people forget. I mean, you can find something to complain about if you try hard enough anywhere, but we're so blessed yeah. to say that we belong in the USA, that we're citizens of this amazing country.
12: And it's been fun to watch, you know, everyone coming over here that's never been to the States before, and then finding the little things that we take for granted, like Bucky's gas station.
14: Oh, my God, Bucky's. That... But you know what? Bucky's is so cool. Like, everybody that drives by Bucky's, they want to stop. If they yes. don't have time, they want to stop always, because I think it's the hype. Whoever done their marketing and got this thing going, brilliant.
12: Brilliant.
14: Absolutely brilliant.
12: And they're like, I get free refills of my soda, and I can get a brisket taco, and I can get a throw pillow.
14: They have a beef jerky bar that with like 14 different kinds of beef jerky. That's honestly, that's one reason I stop in Bucky's. I love their beef jerky.
12: And everybody that's new here is just fall in love with ranch dressing.
14: Well, who doesn't love ranch
12: dressing?
14: That's
12: a good point. Sorry, great point. Good
14: I mean,
12: point.
14: I kind of feel sorry for them. They're just now discovering it.
12: Well, as we celebrate America 250, and it's not just on the 4th of July weekend, we're celebrating America 250 all year long. And Amy Ross, this is something that you do every day at Gold Shield Wealth. GoldShieldWealth.com. And that number is 843-585-5223. You help adults find their financial independence. But if you were to define that, Amy, what does financial independence truly look like for the families you serve?
14: You know, that's honestly one of my favorite things to do, is to work with people to make them feel independent and empowered. And generally, you know, it just takes, at the very beginning, just a few honest conversations to figure out where everything is at and what are their goals. A lot of times people, they don't even really know what they're trying to achieve. Mm-hmm. And it sounds silly to say that, but it's so true, because when I sit down with people, a lot of times they feel so disconnected with what they've created. They know they have the mold, the clay there. They just don't really know what to make of it. And I have found that, you know, if you can get an actual plan in place, a plan to where it's intentional. I'm a very logical, intentional advisor. I believe that at the age of retirement, at or near, that's when you need to have a map in place, a roadmap. But with all of that and knowing what to expect and having planned it out, that independent nature just kind of blooms and it blossoms as we go. And, you know, I get a lot of calls after the fact, after we have things in place, and text messages, and it makes my day. So if any of my clients are listening to this, you keep sending me that stuff, because it really does. It keeps me going, because that's one of the biggest fears in retirement for people, is losing, you know, running out of money.
12: Yeah.
14: Right? You don't want to run out of money. So that leads into being afraid to spend it as well. And then you're in this horrible, I call it like a hamster on a wheel, just running around in circles. You never get anywhere. But once you find that independence, it's just amazing. It's a game changer in retirement. But you have to work with someone, feel informed, understand what's going on. So you feel, just like any time else in your life, right? If you didn't feel like you understood what was going on, you certainly mm-hmm. didn't feel independent in that situation. But once you did understand, well, then there you go. You start to feel like a big boy or a big girl a little bit better. You're like, ah, I got it going on now. I know what's going on. I can be independent.
12: A couple seconds ago, you mentioned the power of having a roadmap, because we've heard that before. We've said it on the show before, but really define that for me. What does that mean?
14: You know, that one is also, it's not a forever, you know, think about how many trips that you take and you might need to stop for a bathroom break mm-hmm. or you might get hungry, right? So your map isn't always what you stick to 100%, but to go into retirement with no roadmap at all is flying completely blind.
12: Yeah.
14: What we do here at Gold Shield Wealth personally is we create the roadmap, but we also check our directions each year. You know, we meet and we talk about it and make sure that our goal and our final destination is still the same. But just knowing that you have a plan in place, that you're like, okay, this is what I do. And we keep looking at that. That's another thing. You know, it's not a set it and forget it. A roadmap isn't create one map and that's the end all be all. You have to constantly double check your directions.
12: Let me give that number, 843-585-5223. Or you can text that number as well, 843-585-5223. And you can simply just put roadmap. And Amy and the team at Gold Shield Wealth, they'll be in touch to get you on the calendar to take advantage of that initial consultation. Leave your checkbook at home. It's no cost, no obligation. And I read a report somewhere that said that people really start getting serious about putting strategies together after the holidays. There's not a lot of science to back this up. I'm just curious if you see it.
14: There is zero science to back that up, but it is so true. I typically take practically the entire month of December off because people just

0: sometimes during the summer, people are like, I want to go see the grandkids, or I want to go on this trip or this cruise or that cruise, so my finances will wait. And that's not always the smartest idea. You know, what I try to do is if I have people that are going to be traveling and enjoying their vacation and their summer or the holidays, I'm like, listen, how about this? How about you pass the baton on over to me? Give me what I need to work at. I will work while you're out vacationing. And that way we're not wasting time. You know, there's ways to do it, to still get things done. Because I understand people do like to travel and they deserve to travel. But you can also let me be doing work on the back end for you while you're out doing nothing. I'll do the heavy lifting.
1: 843-585-5223. And I think now is a good opportunity to take advantage of a mid-year review, if you will. Maybe sit down and see what's working and not working.
0: Oh, absolutely. And, you know, honestly, generally people are in the summer are happier. You know, so having conversations about things in the summer is a lot of times more pleasant. I know that sounds silly, but think about it. The sunshine, the vitamin D, especially here in Myrtle Beach, it's gorgeous, except it's holier. It's like hot.
1: Yeah.
0: Very, very hot right now.
1: Yeah.
0: But, you know, most of the time, if you can be in a happy headspace, when you have certain conversations, they'll go better and you'll receive things differently.
1: Yeah, well, until those bills come in from that big family vacation.
0: It's not real money when you're on vacation,
1: right?
0: When you go spend money and you're on vacation, it's not real.
1: I know you love this community and you love being here, but where do you go for fun? Because you're talking about your families and the clients you serve and everyone's taking vacation.
0: What do I like to do?
1: Yeah, what do you do?
0: Well, I frequent all the ice cream shops. So if you ever need advice on who has the best ice cream based on the side of town you're on, you just call Amy. I can definitely tell you that. You know what? I love the beach. As a little girl, I wanted to live by the beach.
1: Yeah.
0: And God has blessed me to be able to do it way, way, way before I ever thought I would be able to.
1: Mm-hmm.
0: So just that ocean, the sand. Andrew and I, my family, we like to play tourists sometimes here in Myrtle Beach. So, you know, we don't be shocked if you see me walking around Broadway at the beach or Barefoot Landing, or you run into me in one of the silly shows. We'll see. The last show that we watched was the Magician Show in Broadway. That's fun. So,
1: excellent.
0: You know, when you live in a place where people save up their money an entire year to come and vacation, it's fun to pretend like you're a tourist here sometimes as well.
1: That's fun.
0: I'm an equal opportunist. As long as it's fun, I will try anything pretty much once.
1: GoldShieldWealth.com to meet Amy and the team. You can see all the services they offer. You can also schedule that initial consultation from the homepage. 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And as we're talking about vacations, especially this time of the year, taking the family, taking the grandkids, do you find that most of us, and I put myself in this category too, we spend more time planning for a week-long vacation than we would a 25, 30, 35-year retirement?
0: Oh, absolutely. And even beyond that, I'll take it a little further. You know more way more details about that vacation than you do your life savings. And that's scary, but that's the truth. A lot of people have zero idea what they even have.
1: Yeah.
0: You know, so there's a huge disconnect there. It's sometimes I just look and like the priorities that people have are backwards sometimes. A lot of times.
1: So what do you mean?
0: Prioritizing fun and vacations and the now, and not taking time and a few hours out of your life to sit down with someone like myself or one of my team to plan out how are you going to spend all that? How are you going to pay for everything? You know, it really boils down to having the money to fund your hopes and your dreams. And with no plan in place, you can risk losing a lot of that life savings to either the market or taxes or both. And then there goes your fun along with it.
1: That's what we don't want to lose. The whole point is
0: we don't want to lose that.
1: Yeah.
0: We don't want to lose the fun.
1: As we're celebrating our independence here this weekend, this was a study that does have the science to back it up, but I want to get your take on it. Only about 33% of Americans think that the country is headed in the right direction financially. 25%, only 25% feel good about the economy. So when you work with somebody who has these fears about where this country is headed financially, how do you help calm some of those fears and help us find that direction?
0: The economy is constantly changing. So even though you're unhappy now, you may not be unhappy later. So we have to plan according to what the economic environment is going to bring us, right?
1: Yeah.
0: For right now, you know, the economy, even though we're at a crazy high inflation, people are still out spending money like it's burning, you know, it's like burning a hole in their pocket.
1: Mm-hmm.
0: So I think there are always going to be some naysayers that will always try to scare people. Oh, don't invest your money in the stock market. It's going to crash or whatever. But the problem is, you know, you need balance in your portfolio. You shouldn't be afraid of the economy. I mean, it is the world we live in. We can't change it. You just have to navigate it appropriately.
1: All right, let me give that number, 843-585-5223. These are the conversations that you're going to have with Amy and the team at Gold Shield Wealth. And we were talking

0: talking about putting a roadmap together, but you specifically call it the full body scan of your retirement plan. Take a couple minutes here, Amy, and describe that for me. Break it down. What can you do for me, Amy?
1: You know what I like to do, it comes from my extensive healthcare background, but I like to dissect things and I like to see what's inside. I don't want to just look at the surface of anything because most things on the surface look totally different. I need to know their innards, their working parts. And so in healthcare, you know, I don't have to do cancer planning, but to know where the tumor was situated and where it was in relation to critical organs, we did CT scans and it gave us a full on view of where everything was at. And that's truly what I like to do before I give any opinion whatsoever to someone that meets with me is like, let me dissect this. Mm-hmm. Let me rip it apart. I like to rip things apart and then I like to put them back together the way they should be. So I don't know. It just kind of came out and now I call it a full body scan. It sounds cool.
0: I love that. No, it works. And if you're looking to have your innards of your retirement portfolio looked at, reach out to Amy Russ, 843-585-5223. You can call or you can text as well. And you can just text the words body scan and Amy will understand exactly
1: what
0: it is.
1: Heck, they can text the word innards and we'll know what it is now, right?
0: At this point, now it's like our own little secret society. We have our own language here on Fearless Finance.
1: Oh, I have words for everything. My clients make fun of me. They call them Amy-isms.
0: Amy-isms. And the Amy-ism for today is innards. Innards is our word for today. 843-585-5223. You can make the call or you can shoot the team a text. And again, we understand we're celebrating a lot going on this weekend. Doesn't mean you have to come in on Monday or Tuesday, but if it's on your mind, reach out to the team to get on the calendar to sit down with Amy. 843-585-5223. I want to talk about the little victories here because this time of the year, we're all spending time at the baseball game, going to minor league baseball. Go support minor league baseball as well. I know you had a great client event at a minor league baseball game a little bit earlier this summer. Isn't that correct?
1: Yeah, that was so much fun. I'm going to have to practice throwing that damn ball, though, over the plate better because I missed it by 5 feet. I got it over the plate distance. It was just too far to the right. So I've got to do better next time.
0: That's all right. That works. You got it to the plate.
1: For a girl, it wasn't horrible, and I'm definitely not a baseball player, so it could have been worse.
0: How did the crowd react, by the way? That's the big one.
1: Oh, I think they thought I was wonderful.
0: Well, there you
1: go. At least my people up in that box were cheering for me. That's the only ones I really cared about, so I had at least 25 people cheering for me.
0: I want you to hear this clip from financial author Patrick Kelly. As we're talking about baseball here, he says in retirement planning, it's not about the grand slams, it's about the singles and doubles.
2: I think people feel like they need to hit home runs or grand slams to win this retirement game, and it's not true. All they need to do is hit singles and doubles over and over and over again, getting on base over and over and over again, and never taking a loss. I mean, think about it. We're using the baseball analogy a little further. If you could hit a single every single time and never strike out, you're going to win that game.
0: If you could hit a single every time at bat in Major League Baseball, you would be a Hall of Famer. But for what you do, Amy, for creating retirement strategies, the singles and doubles, give me some examples. What would you consider?
1: You know, I want to just say amen to that one because it's so funny. Even as a non-baseball player, I do understand baseball, okay? Mm-hmm. Number one, you're my buddy and you're connected to the Braves. So I had to do some research. So I at least sounded smart talking to you. But Andrew was a pitcher for the University of Miami in his younger days. And one thing that I do try to impress on my clients when they come in and they're at that retirement age and they're like, Amy, we want to take a massive amount of risk. I'm like, wait a minute. You know, we can do that, but you're not going to hit home runs or grand slams every time.
0: Yeah.
1: What I try to build for people is something that gets us to first base, second base, third base, and then home. That's my goal because it doesn't need to be about trying to hit grand slams and home runs when you're in retirement because you know what? You can also strike out.
0: Would you consider that as like an example? Somebody going all in on the hot new stock. I mean, we talked about SpaceX.
1: Or crypto or Bitcoin or something that their neighbor says they should buy because it sounds like it's going to hit, I have a lot of clients, you know, that higher net worth clients, a lot of times they'll be like, you know, how about I keep a play account? I'm like, how about this? You try to hit home runs and grand slams with your side of what you're managing. And then you give me what you want to be able to live off of, because I'm going to build something that hopefully gets you home. I'm going to give it all I got to make sure you cross that home plate. You're doing, we're not so sure. So let's not structure everything that way.
0: Okay, coach, I come to you and I say, well, listen, Amy, this is my money. and I want to swing for the fences and I want to take advantage of Bitcoin, or I want to jump into crypto, or my friend of a friend who has a friend who saw on Reddit that this is going to be the next big IPO, I want to take this and put it in there. How do you react to that?
1: You know, I listen, because, you know, there's nothing wrong with that. There really isn't. And someone who comes to me with plenty enough money, if we have done a full-on retirement plan, and I look and I know that we have their income needs met, because that's ultimately what has to happen. And when you retire, you have to make sure you can pay your bills.
0: Yeah.
1: You know, so if we can check off certain boxes of criteria that in my mind will give me, as someone who has a fiduciary standard, right? I have to give advice that's looking out for people.
0: Mm-hmm.
1: So to me, think about it as when you go to a casino.
0: Okay.
1: If you take money into a casino, that isn't going to matter if you lose it to buy your groceries or your gas or pay for your kid's daycare or whatever else. It doesn't matter, does it? But if you need that money, that's probably not the best investment for you. And so that's what I look at. It's all situational. Now, if someone has $400,000 in their savings, and that's a lot of retirees. You know, there's a huge misconception that people are retiring with millions and millions. They're just not, especially not here in Myrtle Beach. They're not. So, you know, if someone has $400,000 to their name, income needs are barely met, probably going and trying to chase the next best hottest stock that may or may not hit, or crypto or Bitcoin or these things that are very, very controversial, I'm probably not going to tell that person that they get an Amy two thumbs up to go roll with that. You know, it's just not the way I do it, because I want to make sure my clients are okay. Ultimately, I want to make sure that they have money to support them throughout their entire retirement. And it would be a worst fear of mine to give advice like that to someone and say, yeah, let's throw $100,000 in this, and next thing we're down 40%, and it changes the whole landscape of their life. You know, I'm a firm believer that people at or near retirement need to rein back, and it's not about getting rich anymore. It's about making it last. It's about not getting eaten up in taxes. It's about putting that income plan, legacy plan. How do we want to leave this money to our heirs? The landscape of the whole planning process changes when you turn that age. No different than your doctors. You know, as you're old, when you're younger, you see a pediatrician, but when you get older, you don't see a pediatrician. Mm-hmm. It's just different. You age out of certain things, even certain, you know, a lot of people are younger in their mind than they really are.
0: Yeah.
1: And so they feel like they can take all this extra risk because they don't realize how much time it can take to regain what they lost. But, you know, they need to think back at 2008.
0: Yeah.
1: And what happened to people there?
0: You mentioned being a fiduciary, and that's one of the most common questions that you get asked. And I just want to let you know that as an investment advisor representative, Amy has a fiduciary responsibility to act in her client's best interest when offering or recommending investment advisory products and services. This means that within her capacity as an IAR, she is obligated to disclose any conflicts of interest when offering investment products. And I know it's a very popular question, and I know you get it all the time. So she does act on a fiduciary standard of care. Amy Ross and the team at Gold Shield
1: Wealth. And that means a lot to me. I take that so serious. I do. And I also run Gold Shield Wealth a lot, like I learned in healthcare. You know, first do no harm. And so that's where I really pour my heart and my soul, and I pray about things a lot. Like, am I giving the right advice for this person? Because ultimately, I do want to make my people as much money as I can, but I don't want to let greed take over. You know, that's not good. And that's what happens when you're trying to hit those home runs and those grand slams and different things like that. You know, it's not wise. And so for me to be looking out for them, a lot of times I try to be the voice of reason, whether they like me for it or not. That's okay. Not everybody says yes. I don't say yes to everybody either.
0: Yeah.
1: But I do try to be honest, and I try to give a heartfelt evaluation of what I believe will set them up for success and not failure and disappointment and undue stress and angst during retirement.
0: I love that you said that, Amy, because that's why she prides herself on offering that initial consultation, no cost, no obligation, just to get to know Amy, just to get to know the team at Gold Shield Wealth. And you've said it before, not to be like a Debbie Downer here, but you've said that you've shaken hands on a first appointment and said, you know, this may not be the best fit.
1: Oh, absolutely, because that's not doing either one of us a favor.
0: Yeah.
1: If we're not connecting, we're not connecting. You know, if I'm not going to be as aggressive or whatever that you expect, I'm going to tell you that. Like, I'm not the right fit for you, because I want everyone that I meet with to have the best retirements ever. If they choose me or not, I still want them to have a beautiful retirement. Everyone deserves that. You know, you work all those years waiting for it. You want it to be fun. But no, actually, I met a gentleman a couple, like last week, that you know, wanted me to try to go crazy, crazy, crazy aggressive at 70 years old. And I basically told him to not book an appointment with me because I didn't want to waste his gas driving to my office because I would never feel comfortable doing what he's asking me to do. You know, I'm very honest. Yeah. For better or for worse, Mark, I will shoot you straight.
0: Yeah, but she does it with this big smile on her face and this sweet charm. And you're like, wait a minute. I just felt like that was a tough conversation, but why do I feel so good and warm and fuzzy at the end of it? Wait a minute.
1: Because conversations don't have to be hard. If you're being honest and you're really putting your heart into it, people know. Mm-hmm. People know when you really care, when you're being fake and when you're not. And I do try to be very genuine.
0: She lives here. She works here. She plays here. Supports Myrtle Beach and the surrounding area. We invite you to reach out. Take advantage of that initial consultation. All it's going to cost you is the time it takes to make the phone call or send the text this weekend. 843-585-5223. Again, 843-585-5223. Even if you call or just shoot the text and say, I'm just locking in the number, I'm going to call the first of next week. No problem with that. But if it's on your mind, we invite you to reach out to Amy Ross. And Amy, you know, before we hit pause on this celebration weekend, I did want you to hear this clip from Black Hat Country talking about the great Clint Black. This killing time. Oh, one of the best of the band. I mean, I put him right up there with King George and Brooks and Dunn and Alan Jackson.
1: I grew up listening to him and Brooks and Dunn. Like, the stuff that they call country music now is not country. No. It's pop.
0: Yeah. And it is, and people are making a lot of money with it. But give me some Clint Black anytime. He's got a new book out. It is called Killing Time. And we recently had the opportunity to sit down with his country icon, and he talked about the power of patriotism.
3: Sacrifice. People sacrificed for it. Our founding fathers, they knew. They understood the issue at hand, and they understood the consequences going against the king of England. So it's not a perfect union. It's not a perfect country. One of the things I notice is that people who root against their country or are not rooting for their country will root for a team of ball players before they'll root for their country. And I want to encourage all of you out there to think about that. If your home team is more important to you than your country, you might want to rethink it.
0: Words of wisdom from Clint Black. That's heavy, Amy Ross.
1: That is really, I'm just sitting here trying to soak that one in. I was like, wow, he's not wrong, though.
0: Yeah.
1: He's not wrong.
0: So he mentioned sacrifices there. So for what you do in retirement planning, what are some of the sacrifices that people may need to make today to give themselves that financial freedom later in life?
1: You know, that's a hard one. I think that we live in an area, not just Myrtle Beach, but in a country in general, that everybody feels like the need to keep up with everybody else, with spending, with going out to eat, with doing this and with doing that. And I think a lot of times people feel embarrassed to say, no, I need to save more. But, you know, there is a problem with people not having saved enough. And a lot of times it's because of living outside your means in your younger years, you know, and not planning appropriately or not ever sitting down with anyone who can actually say, hey, you should be saving XYZ dollars. If this is your goal, we're going to need this much money. No plan. So that would be my theory as to the main problem with that.
0: Just the power of having a plan. How many people just don't have a plan?
1: They don't. People just fly by the seat of their pants. And it's like, you know, when you're younger like us, Mark, you know, we're young, right? We're young. I think I'm younger than you, though, right?
0: Well, it's like a month, 2 months.
1: Well, it still counts.
0: It still counts. I'm still younger. Take that.
1: But think about it. Think about it. When you're younger, in your 20s, in your 30s, and even 40s, you know, 40s, I love my 40s because I feel like that's when I finally got things figured out and things, life started to settle down some with expenses and everything flying around. But, you know, given the fact that most people, they don't have pensions or anything, they're left to their own devices to save. Mm-hmm. And that's been a problem because people don't, there's not enough meat on the bones a lot of times by the time you play for kids' sports. I heard on the news just yesterday that children's sports, you know, all these, you know, baseball and soccer, I think it's up 40% from just like a couple years ago as far as cost.
0: God.
1: It's crazy. So you think about that. There's just not enough money. People think, oh, I know I need to be saving, but I also need to pay for this, that, and that too. Yep. And so it's like a devil on each shoulder trying to figure out who to listen to.
0: Mm-hmm. But that's where you come in to help us put that plan together.
1: Oh, I can be the voice of reason for you. That's what you need.
0: You got the angel, and you got the devil, and then you got Amy Ross.
1: And then you got Amy. Whether you call me an angel or a devil probably depends on what I'm telling you need to do.
0: Just give me a call. 843-585-5223. 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And before we hit pause, I think we should take a couple of seconds.
4: Made in America.
0: How do you plan to celebrate our independence this weekend, Amy Ross?
1: Fireworks.
0: Yes, ma'am.
1: The pool.
0: Yes, ma'am.
1: Watermelon.
0: Yes, ma'am. Boy.
1: Probably some ice cream, some cheeseburgers. I plan to just enjoy life, enjoy this beautiful country that I'm blessed to call mine.
0: Amen. And boy, you sound like a country song right there. Fireworks.
1: That would have been a good one, wouldn't it?
0: Fireworks.
1: I need to call a... Do you think Blake Shelton would want to do a duet with me or something?
0: Do you have his number? You made that sound very like we're buddies.
1: I could probably get it if I needed it. What? Maybe.
0: Do you know people? Do you know people?
1: No, but I'm very resourceful, so I could figure it out.
0: Well, Amy, I hope you have the best weekend ever, and I hope you help those adults in need find their financial independence. 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Amy, we are back next weekend. But before we get out of here, let's give you the final word.
1: I just want to say happy 4th of July weekend and happy 250th anniversary to our country. What an amazing place we live in. So, you know, if you're one of those listeners out there that has not made a plan and you're flying by the seat of your pants and you want some help, give me and my team a call, 843-585-5223. And I'll be that voice of reason for you to get you a plan and get you out there enjoying life. Because Lord knows we got a lot of fun stuff to do around here, people.
4: USA! USA! USA!

0: time. It moves differently now, quicker than it did when I was younger. So much, in fact, I appreciate it
1: more. Time, it turns out, is something to be respected. Like they say, it waits for no one. There was a time when I wished I could have some of it back. Now, I look at it differently. I can't bargain with time, I can't manipulate it, just respect and make the most of it.
0: Case in point, I've never once regretted the time I spend with my grandchildren.
1: I can read to my granddaughter's class.
0: Or when I grab my rod and reel and head off to the lake.
1: No more rushed three-day weekends.
0: Now when I do those things, I find it's time well spent.
1: Now we leave on Tuesday.
0: To be honest, I never thought retiring would be a good use of my time. But like I said, I look at it differently now.
1: It kind of changes your perspective.
0: Time is a gift, and so is taking some of my time to find someone who helped me plan. Plan for this time in my life, my retirement.
1: You can do what you want, but if it were me,
0: I wouldn't waste one more moment of time.
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6: Yeah, I got a lot to cover today, Luann. Lots to cover. I've been licking my wounds, literally. I had like melanoma removed from my forehead, so I haven't been in the saddle for a few weeks.
8: Yeah, we've missed you.
6: So with that, you know, I've got some hot takes on how dysfunctional the American medical system is. Even though the people who provided me care, you know, in particular the surgeon who chopped my head open, I found him to be incredibly talented and have wonderful bedside manner. But the entire process kind of soup to nuts. You can't help walking away from it like, are we really the greatest nation on the face of the earth? Because anyways, I'll go off on that. What I did when I was laid up, because my eye was like literally swollen shut, I looked like Rocky. I needed Mick to cut me. What I did was I watched like a bunch of patriotic movies. I watched like the John Adams series on HBO, and I read this book on the signing of the Declaration of Independence. So I'm feeling right now, Luann, particularly patriotic.
8: Yeah.
6: Maybe it's the Independence Day holiday before us, or maybe it's, who knows? It's not like I'm never not patriotic, but I'm feeling even more patriotic fervor than normal. And then finally, I got 750 copies, the first order of books, sitting in our office right now. So I know we've been teasing this book for like too long, like a month and a half or so. So I hope, Julia, did we start sending the books out to people? Okay, cool. Julia says yes. We've been sending the books out to the people who raised their hand and wanted a copy of it. The name of the book is Spend Your Money, Y'all. The premise of the book is, I believe, God-fearing, flag-waving conservative people, the biggest problem that y'all have with your money is not that you're going to run out of it, not that the stock market's going to crash, not that inflation's going to erode your purchasing power, not that health insurance costs are shoot through the roof and the federal deficit's $39 trillion and all of the other fear, uncertainty, doubt that men wearing makeup on TV like to march out there and scare the daylights out of you. It's those things which plant a small seed of doubt in the back of your mind, which cause you to peck at your money like chickens, which cause you to work longer than you have to, delay instant gratification. And we know the second part of that: when you delay instant gratification, you receive future reward. Well, let me ask you a question. If you're 65, you're 70 years old, what exactly is future reward? New tennis balls for the walker? A nicer tomb? Like a nicer gravestone or something? In my opinion, 65, 70, 75, heck, even 80. My father-in-law and mother-in-law just got back from 1 month in France to celebrate his 80th birthday.
8: Wow.
6: These people don't let grass grow under their feet. My parents were down in Aruba drinking. Every picture I saw of them, I'm like, y'all, yeah, you're 80 years old. Cool it. Cool it with the drinking. But, you know, what if that hits different? Does being drunk in your 80s hit different than being drunk in your 30s or 40s?
8: Ask your parents.
6: You're closer. You're closer to me.
8: Hey, here's the deal. Yeah, I can't drink as much. I don't want to. I don't like it anymore. I don't like it.
6: Me too. I don't know if I think they changed the recipe. You know, do you think big alcohol changed the recipe over the last 300 years? Because you're right. I have like one beer now. I wake up the next morning and I'm like, oh, I'm like impatient with my kids.
8: Yeah, throbbing headache.
6: Yeah. So anyways, you would think that we're a bunch of, you know.
8: Prudes.
6: Kind of, you know, now it's like, yeah, like what I find joy in life is waking up at 4 a.m. and getting my 10,000 steps in.
8: Wow.
6: Yeah. All right. So I got these books, y'all. The biggest problem that retirees have is they're dying too rich. They're delaying instant gratification for future reward. Future reward time comes around and they don't have their health or their energy to enjoy the money. They peck at their money. They fight with their spouse about, oh, my God, did you need to have that second glass of wine? Oh, I don't want to go on that trip. Did you see the euro to U.S. dollar exchange rate? Oh, they're just arguing about arbitrary, dumb things all the while you're cruising to be the wealthiest person in the cemetery. You know, it was not but 2 weeks ago, everyone was like a Strait of Hormuz expert. You know, like, oh, my God, I don't want to go to Europe because the Strait of Hormuz is causing oil prices to be high. And oil prices is a direct translation to plane tickets. And then plane tickets be going down this road. Just spend your darn money, y'all. Create the experience. Check the item off the bucket list. That is what you will lay in your deathbed one day and think about. Not your Roth IRA balance. Not how much Apple stock you've got. Not your fixed income to equity ratio. Not even the financial people who told you to buy said crap. It's going to be the people you love and the experiences you created with those people. And if no one loves you and you don't love anyone, my advice to you is to buy a whole bunch of plastic crap, because that might bring a joy to your heart, I guess, which you know, eat enough lobster, it all starts to taste like rubber. I don't know how much plastic crap you could purchase to bring you happiness and joy. So maybe go about finding someone who actually likes you. And maybe you're just unlovable and no one loves you. And I don't know what to tell you. Find a charity, I guess. Actually, if no one loves you, here's what you should do. You should focus all of your time, energy, and effort on accumulating a massive amount of money that you never touch. And you plant all kinds of little worry seeds in your brain about like the market crashing and interest rates. And what about taxes, Adam? What if I get sick? And that's almost me damning them. But that is the station in life of the modern day retiree. I just heavy negged the person who has no loved ones in their life. And I wished upon them what too many individuals are facing today, that being their brain is full of worry and future pain and misery, which is causing them to not actually enjoy the money for the reason it was set aside with to begin with. People are treating their money like China in the China cabinet. Luann, do you have China?
8: I do have China.
6: I sound, my China sounded like Trump almost.
8: China.
6: China? You got China? You got China? Do you ever use it?
8: Nope. It's in the basement, boxed
6: That's
8: up.
6: Right. Look, but don't touch it.
8: I'm saving it.
6: Every now and again, Claire will break out kind of like, it's not even China. It's just like slightly nicer dishware. It has like a gold rim on it.
8: Ooh.
6: And I'm like, ooh, what did Claire? Is it cheese bread again tonight? Claire makes her world famous cheese bread.
8: Ooh.
6: That means we have no food and Claire put some old cheese on a piece of bread and toasted it. Do you have any of those recipes that you like to wow Bobby with?
8: I don't. I don't wow Bobby anymore with food. I'm terrible.
6: Cook it yourself. Yeah. My mom's honeydew recipe is for my father. The bottom of a like tortilla chip bag.
8: Yeah.
6: Crushed up in a bowl of salsa and my dad just eats it with a spoon. Isn't that disgusting?
8: I mean, I will say I love the crumbs at the bottom because they're salty, but that's funny.
6: He's content. Although I got to tell you, anyways, let me get my darn number out and then I'll tell you my favorite meal, my death row meal. I wrote the book. It's out. I can get it in your hands. It's called Spend Your Money, Y'all. And for any of you who've never heard my high-pitched Yankee voice, which just randomly throws out musings that have nothing to do with money, finance, and retirement planning, but you know, basically I'm just using you all as a shrink. I wrote the first and only book ever penned about retiring in the great state of South Carolina. That book's called Retire Y'all, Your Guide to Retiring in the State of South Carolina. But if you're a friend down there in Georgia or North Carolina or Tennessee, you might as well get my new book because we got clients, I think last I checked, like 35 states. We've got an office down in Bluffton, an office up in Myrtle Beach. And of course, our main office is right here on Daniel Island. Get my book in the mail, Spend Your Money, Y'all, and don't be the wealthiest person in the cemetery. Change the relationship you have with your money. So your money becomes a tool, a pipeline. You have surplus income hitting you on the head each and every month. And what you do with that surplus income, it's really your business. Some of it might go towards saving. Imagine that. You spend your whole life grinding in order to pay off debt, get a pay raise, pay the mortgage off, feed the 401k, drive cars till the wheels fall off, get the little eaglets out of the nest, put them in a secondary academic institution to be brainwashed. Keep saving, work harder, get more pay raises, pay off more debt, put more in the 401k. You will spend 30, 40 years of your existence doing these things only for you to reach the ripe old age of 65 and look at your big old pile of money and go, oh, that's the fine china. We don't take that out. We look at it. Look how beautiful my big number on my statement is. Don't you dare tap into it. It's the forbidden fruit. To me, that's not a life well lived. That shouldn't be your North Star, a big number on a statement. Your North Star should be happiness, experiences, financial peace. And after doing this for like 20 years, I listened to the other financial guys. I'm still like unhealthily competitive, Luann. I catch wind of a new financial guy. I'll look at their website and I'm like immediately like, all right, who, you know, how many people work for them? How much do they manage? And it's like, what these people eat don't really make us, they don't quench our appetite. There's another way to put that, but I'll put it that way. But nonetheless, I want to suffocate them to death and swallow them whole. You know? Is that healthy?
8: No.
6: God bless America. Yes, it is.
8: No.
6: Yes, it is. I have the Declaration of Independence in my blood.
8: Mm-hmm.
6: It's in my freaking blood. The pursuit of happiness.
8: Yeah, I love that.
6: Innovate. Work hard. Bust your knuckles. I got a little Irish Catholic guilt in me, too. Like, this life is not meant to be spent in any state of happiness. It is meant to be spent in purgatory. I will work harder than you and eat potato soup. My ancestors will die of famine, and I will outwork you, out-hustle you, and I will swallow you whole. Watch the light in your eyes dim. So there's my competitive instincts. What was I talking about before I went on that tangent about swallowing the competition whole?
8: Spending your money. Spending their money. You were saying don't build up your money and then not spend it.
6: Yeah.
8: Like China.
6: So just China was in there at some point. Anyways, get my book, will you? Get my book in the mail. Spend your money, y'all. 843-300-1182, 843-300-1182. 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Anyways, getting back to swallowing my competition whole, I'll actually unlock my jaw. I went for a walk this morning, 4 a.m., Luann. Nearly stepped on a massive rat snake. I'm going to send you a text message just saying, and this thing swallowed. It had a darn raccoon in its belly.
8: What?
6: It was. I'm texting you it right now so you can share.
8: Oh, Adam, you do not know the trauma I've had with snakes lately. I don't know.
6: Really? You got a lot? You've got snakes out there in Kansas?
8: We had kids. I had to call kids. They caught a snake barehanded in my back patio yesterday.
6: Oh, that's cool. What kind was it?
8: It was another rat snake.
6: Yeah, those are good ones.
8: Everybody says they're good ones. I don't want it in my patio.
6: Yeah.
8: Excuse me. Oh, my gosh, Adam.
6: We just went through the...
8: Okay. I can't see it anymore.
6: You saw the text. Yeah.
8: Oh, my gosh.
6: Yeah, it ate a raccoon or something.
8: Freaked me out. A bunny, maybe, huh? I mean...
6: Possum. Yeah, it's bigger than a mouse or a rat.
8: How does it do it? Oh, that's terrible.
6: Yeah.
8: Okay, sorry.
6: Anyways, we got snakes down here in South Carolina.
8: Yeah, you do. I'm glad you didn't step on it, but it was probably too full to take a bite out of you.
6: Yeah, it wasn't doing much. All right. What do you want to talk about? Let's talk about... we could talk about the 250th birthday of the greatest nation on the face of the earth.
8: Yeah.
6: Let me just riff on this for a hot second. I, unfortunately, like so many of us out there, have been impacted by my rage-baiting social media algorithm. Like, I jump on Twitter or I jump on Facebook, it's going to show me the blue-haired liberal, you know, rambling about how the police need to be defunded and we just need to go back to some sort of bizarre... Like, didn't we try the don't fund the police thing?
8: Yeah.
6: Wasn't that tried in, like, Minneapolis and New York? And we kind of were like, yeah, that's not a good plan. But, like, there's still people running around out there like, yeah, defund the police.
8: I know.
6: And then, like, the race hustlers and, like, the gender weirdos who are sorting out which gender they are. Like, so I watch this stuff. And I can't help but just get white hot mad. And one reason is because I know it's not rooted in truth. And I've always had this belief that, like, I'm going to stick up for the truth and I'm going to fight people because I have the truth on my side. And I don't want to back down to people that are running around preaching falsehoods. So there's that. The other thing is I got kids. Most of these blue hairs who are saying defund the police and most of these people who are calling themselves plural pronouns, which still doesn't make a lick of sense to me, or most of these people who want, you know, men competing with women in sports and just about every ideological opposite of my belief pattern, the people who hold those beliefs don't have any kids. They don't have any kids. So they're painting on a canvas a future where they don't have any skin in the game. So they're just like saying things out loud that seem to be fun in their little echo chambers so they could win social favor amongst their outcasts and other blue-haired people and other people who don't know what gender they are. So you could see, even just sitting here riffing on it gets me pissed as the day is long. So my algorithm causes me just tremendous anger. And quite frankly, don't you kind of lose a little bit of hope? Don't you lose a little bit of hope in the American experience? And I need to remind myself, I have a little sticky note over here, and I need to like take its advice every time I jump on these radio waves that my profession, my little American dream, my company, the irony of it all, we're in the business of telling people what to do with all the money they accumulated. People have money problems in America in that they have too much of it and they need advice givers on what to do with their stockpiles and gobs of surplus money. Whereas we have cultures that have been around thousands of years longer than the 250-year American experience. And those cultures are having difficult times finding a clean glass of drinking water. They are operating in caste systems where you are born in a slum, you will stay in a slum. Your father was a plumber, you must be a plumber. In 2026, and Americans are so naive, we neglect to realize how lucky we are to pledge allegiance to the American flag. The Declaration of Independence, for so many people, has simply become a historical document, whereas it's in our blood. The mere fact that we're allowed to be rage-baited online on social media and fight with the blue heads is a testament to the American experience and our founding fathers and what they created when they set out and created our Constitution, and they said no more from the British monarchy. So, God bless America. That needs to be shared over and over and over again. And maybe that's what, like, the cure. Maybe? I don't know. Although I recently saw that Democrats, 29% of them said they were proud to be an American. What's that, Luann? What is that?
8: Right?
6: You have it so good. Your country is doing so well, and I get it, like, well, housing prices are expensive, and, you know, dollars don't go as far as they once did, and Palestine, and, like, you want to point to all these things.
8: But?
6: That you 80% of you, 70% of you don't want to be American? Well, guess what? You can get on an international airport in just about every single city in America, buy a one-way plane ticket and leave. Go someplace else. Yep. But look at the flow of human beings. Has anyone ever taken a makeshift banana boat raft from the tip of Florida in order to escape Florida and go to Cuba?
8: Nope.
6: You're laughing. It's like, has anyone ever done that? No. Has anyone? Now, some really wealthy people, when we were on the verge of Kamala Harris being potentially elected, I was like, all right, where's my escape hatch? Like, is it Costa Rica? Is it, where is it? And I still believe that if you know, these elections in South America are, ever since USAID has been shut down, are overwhelmingly going to far right candidates.
8: Wow.
6: I, you know what? One of my friends called me a far right person, a fringe conservative. Why is that? Why do you think I'm a fringe conservative? Well, you know, like COVID vaccines and like masks and, you know, like Trump and like, you know, like small government and like, you know, Elon. Like, where in any of that has the far right fringe conservative ilk of the world not been exonerated? Like, so you're far right if you think there shouldn't be waste, fraud, and abuse within the government. You're far right if you think people shouldn't be forced to take an experimentary vaccine. You're far right if you think driving around with a mask in your car all by yourself is idiotic, or shutting down the beaches is foolish. Like, remind me again what's far right and what's just sensible. Label me. I'm not running around labeling you other than you're spineless and you're sheep. I guess I am labeling you. All right, I got to take a break. We're going to talk about ways to get health insurance under the age of 65. Okay? We're going to talk about what you do once you turn 65, how you jump on Medicare, how you plug the gap. I had four kids on a Christian cost-sharing ministry. I'll unpack all of that. A bunch of our employees, before I got our big, expensive, useless health insurance plan, used short-term health insurance coverage for a little bit because that was a good solution for them. Several of our clients use those Christian cost-sharing. Like I said, I had four kids on it. And then, of course, there's Obamacare. Stay with us or I die on the other side of the break. I'm like, can't catch my breath or something, but get my books in the mail. 843-300-1182, 843-300-1182. 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
8: Okay, we'll be right back with more from Adam. This is Retire Y'all Radio. 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
10: In Matthew chapter 21, the end of verse 1 starts with, Jesus sent two disciples, saying to them, go to the village ahead of you, and at once you will find a donkey tied there with her colt by her. Untie them and bring them to me. If anyone says anything to you, say that the Lord needs them, and he will send them right away. Later in verse 6, it reads, the disciples went and did just as Jesus had instructed them. They brought the donkey and the colt and placed their cloaks on them for Jesus to sit on. This is such a challenge to me because if I turn around and think from the perspective of the owner of the donkey and the colt, now sometimes I find myself reading through scripture and just thinking about the perspective of Jesus. That's why I love the Chosen series because it takes the perspective of the disciples. But put yourself in the shoes of this owner of the donkey and the colt. Can you imagine sitting in your front porch and somebody comes up and starts getting into your car and saying, hey, the Lord needs this, thanks. Oh, would I let go? I think about my possessions and why I think it's so important within our retirement planning to not focus on spending money on all sorts of stuff and things and material pieces, but on spending on memories and experiences with our loved ones, because this directly points to how we should not have a direct attachment on our things, because our things are really not our own anyway. I know for me, it's a challenge from time to time with today's culture to not remember that, to focus on the stuff. But my challenge to you is the same challenge as I turn it around on me and my wife and my family and how I need to raise my kids, is the focus and emphasis is not on stuff. It's on our time with, in my opinion, my time with Christ, but also my time with my family. So I challenge you to think about this from the perspective of the owner of the donkey and colt. Would you be willing to give it up if the Lord needed it?
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8: Hey there, so happy to have you hanging with us today. I'm Luann Fulmer here with Adam Curran. And Adam, we're going to get into health insurance, ways to get health insurance. Tell it.
6: Yeah, I just had a big medical procedure done. I had melanoma in my forehead and I had it removed. And then I have this massive head wound right now that's I'm getting the stitches out today, which Yay. I think will be, you know, a celebratory moment.
8: Oh,
6: but
8: yeah.
6: You remember the Saturday Night Live skit, Head Wound Harry?
8: No, I do not. I don't remember.
6: He was like a guy with a head wound. He'd go to like the everyone would look, oh, you're right. anyways, I looked like him for a little bit.
8: Wow. But you know what? They got it. So that's, you needed to do that. That's good.
6: I guess that's what everyone keeps telling me. Good thing they got it. And I was like, well, I was pretty just fine when it was in my head. You know, I mean, I didn't feel like I was on death's doorstep, but I guess that's how that skin cancer operates.
8: You don't want it to get too far. Yeah.
6: Yeah, apparently. Okay. So one thing is, I led the show off with how the American medical system just leaves so much to be desired. You walk into an office for a life-changing procedure. And I don't know about you, Luann, like, I'm always like underwhelmed with the check-in experience and the waiting room. Like, now that I have five offices and like I've personally set up waiting rooms, I walk into a medical procedure office and I look at the waiting room and I'm like, y'all just didn't put any effort into this at all. Like, crappy chairs, and they're like greasy and there's like just crap corporate art and they smell weird. And they're like, just the magazines are all crumpled.
8: That's
6: like
8: bad.
6: Everything about the waiting room, you're just like, oh God, what is this? Like,
8: where did they send you?
6: Well, it's like, you're gonna cut into my head. Yeah. You're gonna stick a hose up my butt. Like, what? What's going on here? And then you're like, the person behind the desk. I'm just gonna say it. Most of the people I've encountered who work like behind the desk are like tremendously disinterested in your face. Like, they're just like, get out of here, fill out this paperwork.
8: Right.
6: They always give you like a clipboard full of paperwork that you already filled out online. That's the other thing. Like, I'm a late adopter of technology, but if a doctor asks me to check in online prior to my visit, I'll do it because I'm like, okay, maybe this will help the process. So I'll do it. And then they give me a clipboard of paperwork, which is all the same exact crap I already filled out online. You know what I'm saying?
8: Yes, I do. I don't get it. I'm like, why did I spend an hour last night? Yeah.
6: And then they ask for your insurance card. Like, that's the first thing they ask for. And then finally, your little name gets called and you're greeted by someone who, let's face it, doesn't look particularly healthy in their own right. You would think people who worked in the medical community would go above and beyond to live healthy existences, because every single day they look at people facing ill medical outcomes, right? Mm-hmm. Like, if you're a nurse and you're weighing people every single day and you're sending their diabetes prescription to their local pharmacy and you're reading the doctor dictation notes about how the person is like, you know, freaking coronary artery disease or something, you would think at some point in your medical professional journey, you would be like, yeah, I don't want to be one of these overweight, unhealthy people. So I'm going to eat a salad today for lunch, or I'm going to take a few extra steps, or I'm going to actually put some sort of emphasis on my own personal health. Not so much. Most of these health places I go to, the people who are processing me are like, very unhealthy looking. Then you get a doctor. I will say, this most recent doctor I worked with, he had tremendous bedside manner. But I've gone through a whole host of medical issues recently. None of them serious, but like just like getting checked up. I bought the ticket and rode the ride of this like executive doctor program. It was like a retainer-based program where they like scoped and scanned me five different ways. And at first they thought I had thyroid cancer. And then the funny thing was, like, I went there and I was like, I just want my heart looked at so I don't have a widowmaker heart attack. I got four kids.
8: Yeah.
6: I'm a risk manager. Just look at my arteries. And then I was like, hey, well, I'm here. I got this big brown spot on my head. You guys mind looking at that? They're like, that's a sunspot. Don't worry about that. You know? And then I went to a dermatologist and I was like, hey, is this thing a problem right here? And they're like, no, it's just a sunspot. Don't worry about it. And it started getting bigger. And I was like, all right, do something about it. Like, biopsy. Sure enough, it comes back, it's melanoma.
8: What? Oh, my goodness.
6: That's the other thing, Luann. Aren't you getting sick and tired of having to be your own advocate to a certain degree?
8: It's like, yes, but we have to.
6: Why can't I just trust you?
8: I don't know. You just have to. That's just how it is.
6: You sign your name, you reach for a pen. It's like a pharmaceutical company. It's like, what's going on here? We have to, like, we get our doctors' offices get like financial kickbacks from pharmaceutical companies?
8: Oh, yeah.
6: What is this?
8: Yes, they do.
6: So it just leaves a lot to be desired.
8: I know.
6: All right. Let's talk about how to get health insurance, because unfortunately, remember, my book is called Spend Your Money, Y'all. Mm-hmm. Many people won't spend their money because they're worried about some sort of future medical outcome. They don't want to be a burden to their family. So if you're under the age of 65 and you are not lucky enough to work at an employer who provides a health insurance plan, now my spoiled rotten teammates are on a employer health insurance plan. If only they knew the idiocy of the financial outlay I'm making in order for us to just fit in and have Blue Cross Blue Shield insurance. If only they knew that I personally went without one of these idiotic health insurance plans, these Obamacare plans, for about 10 years, had 4 kids, and saved a tremendous amount of money without it. Something about the regular public thinks they're a second-rate citizen unless they don't have a Blue Cross Blue Shield health insurance plan. It is what it is, okay? Unfortunately. But if you're unlucky enough to have one of these plans, because the good thing about it is your employer pays most all of the bill. Like we pay 90% of our health insurance for the employee. They have to cover their own family. But because it's a group plan, it's cheaper than what you'd be able to buy on your own. So let's talk Christian cost sharing, okay? This is what Claire and I had for about 10 years. And the way it works is you're in a group of like-minded individuals, so Christians. Now, there has been a bunch of other cost-sharing groups that have come out. I won't endorse any of them. I don't know any of them from Adam. The big ones are MediShare, Liberty HealthShare. Those are the Christian cost-sharing cooperatives. Now, what makes it so affordable is they do not cover a host of issues, okay? So they do not cover mental health. All the shrinks right now are gasping, going, how dare you? Mental health care is health care. Okay, well, get a Blue Cross Blue Shield plan. The cost-sharing ministries do not cover psychiatric care. They also do not cover pharmaceutical drugs, okay? So if you are on an expensive pharmaceutical drug, you're better off getting on an Obamacare plan or a short-term health insurance plan. The cost-sharing ministries are not going to help you. 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
8: Whoa.
6: So I said, I'm sorry, honey, you're going to have to deliver these babies without any pain management. Well, no epidural for you because it's...
8: Whoa.
6: And very quickly, she said, Adam, give me that epidural now.
8: Right?
6: God bless these women who think it's like primal and more natural to deliver babies without epidural care. Like, were you one of them women?
8: Yeah, my first one I did. I was like, yeah, I can do this. I can do this. And oh, whoa, I'm like, never again. Next time I had an epidural.
6: I'm sure there's some sort of physiological kind of like medical, I don't know.
8: There's something that kicks in because you do forget it. Once you have that baby, you forget the pain. But I knew the second time to have an epidural.

0: I pay cash. The person behind the desk does not know what to do with you. They look at you and they're just like, what do you mean you pay cash? Like, they think you're a second rate citizen. Yeah. They're disgusted in you because you pay cash. If you accidentally, this is what happened to Claire and I, a couple of our care providers, we accidentally gave them our Christian cost sharing ministry, like a card.
1: Yeah.
0: And they were like trying to run the costs through it. Like it was prototypical insurance, right. And we were getting like billed twice. And that is the worst part about the whole experience. Now, after you get comfortable walking around telling people you pay cash, what you'll come to see will cause you tremendous amounts of concern for humanity. Because when we had our kids, you would get some sort of document and it would say, like, if you had your child through insurance, the hospital would have billed the insurance company like 60 grand. But if you pay us cash, it's like 10 grand.
1: Oh, my goodness.
0: So you're like, oh, this is why insurance is so expensive. Right. Because when the insurance company enters the equation, the hospital sees fit to charge 6X.
1: Right.
0: So you engage with one of these cost-sharing ministries, you quickly realize, like, oh, like, this is why the program's all jacked up. Yeah. So there's that. Here's the other thing that I found with my particular cost-sharing ministry. There was a couple bills that you almost need to be a middleman in the whole equation, right? Like, if you think you're just going to send the bill to your insurance company and move on your merry way, I got some bad news for you. You need to be involved in the payment of these bills. Like, you need to send the doctor's orders to the cost-sharing ministry, make sure the cost-sharing ministry has everything they need to process their claim, and then they need to pay them. And, like, you need to be involved in the whole process. So if you're just a busy person, Claire threw her hands up and was like, I can't deal with this crap anymore. Just give me some overpriced Blue Cross Blue Shield health insurance because I can't be involved in this transaction anymore. I'm wrangling babies. So there's that. And then a couple of our bills like went to collections because we were like, the cost sharing was like, we're going to pay this. And then it was like, didn't get paid. And then we call them again. Hey, are you going to pay? Oh yeah. Yeah. We're going to pay this. And then a lot of these, doctors, here's the other goofy thing about going to the doctor, Luann. You go get something done at a doctor's office, and then like 3 months later, you get four different bills from four different companies. And that's supposed to make sense. Like, oh yeah, this is like this dermatologist I'm working with. Like, I get a bill 3 months later from some company I've never heard of. And you got to call them up. You're like, who is this? And they're like, oh yeah, we help them with their billing. And then you get another bill from some other company. And I'm the type of guy, if I get a bill, I pay it immediately. Shame on me. I don't even care about like the laws of compound interest. Like, I don't like owing people money. I like paying them immediately. So you pay the bill, and then like you get another bill a couple months later. And I'm of the thought, like, oh, they're like, ooh, this guy actually pays his bills. I could shake him down for a few extra bucks. And the bills are always for like $248.32. Where'd that come from? Where'd that number come from? Just pulling numbers out of your hat and seeing if someone will actually pay you. So if you work with these cost-sharing ministries, sometimes they don't pay the bills, and these third-party payment companies that a lot of the physicians commission to collect their money are very quick to send your bill to collections. They will send your bill to collections. And then you feel like a complete deadbeat because you walked into a doctor's office. You said, I pay cash, I don't have insurance. The girl behind the desk who makes 15 bucks an hour looks at you with like disdain, like you're a complete deadbeat. And for some reason, the girl behind the desk who makes 15 bucks an hour drives a nicer car than you and has designer handbag. Like, so while I drive my car with 300,000 miles, I own a freaking investment company. You know, I just got to save my little social status every now and again. So there's that. It is not all peaches and cream. Is it a inexpensive way to protect yourself from bid medical outcomes? I believe it is, yes. If you have expensive

0: 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I have a whole chapter in my new book, Spend Your Money, Y'all, on healthcare. I have a whole chapter on my old book, Retire Y'all, Your Guide to Retiring in the State of South Carolina, on healthcare. We talk about Christian cost-sharing ministries. We talk about short-term health insurance. We talk about alternatives to long-term care, how to game the Obamacare Affordable Care Act in order to get free health insurance. Because that's what we'll talk about on the other side of this break. Many of you don't need to even play the short-term health insurance game or the cost-sharing game. You could just jump on Obamacare by manipulating your income below a certain threshold where the government gives you free health insurance. There, I said it. It bothers me that I will spend probably 8 hours this week educating people who have $1 million in their bank account how to get health insurance for free. And guess what, Luann? They'll do it. They're millionaires and they get free health insurance. All the while, here I am, dummy employer, paying $1,200 a month for my 28-year-old employee to get health insurance that they never use. When you're 28 years old, how much health insurance are you using? Like, would you get an ear infection from scuba diving? Like, you don't use health insurance when you're in your 20s and your 30s, with the exception of maybe having kids or some sort of, like, maybe you're into extreme sports and you broke a bone. But, you know, it's the 60-year-olds who are using it, and they're the ones who are gaming the whole program to get free health insurance. If that's of interest to you, call my office up. Hey, look. My job isn't to judge. 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Listen to me. I don't sound like a politician with that one. All right, I got to take a break, y'all. 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I got one last segment. Stay with us. You'll want to tune into this last bit.
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1: Hi, I'm Luann Fulmer here with Adam Curran. We are wrapping up our show, Adam. Tell us about Obamacare?
0: Yes, we covered Christian cost sharing. That's an alternative. If you're under the age of 65, you need health insurance. Short-term health insurance plans used to be way more utilizable because you used to be able to get them for like 330 months. So you can literally bridge like a gap for a year and then just keep renewing it. Now I think they're only 90 days long. So I'm not even going to waste any breath on that one, but it could be a solution, especially if you're like 64 and you're just trying to bridge the gap until you're 65. Could be a way to kind of, you know, just make sure you have some level of coverage for a short period of time. But then finally, the conversation we're having here at the office all too often is for individuals who retire under the age of 65 before Medicare kicks in, they need health insurance. So with so many of these folks, we're able to manipulate their income by electing where they pull their income from, mainly non-qualified accounts, Roth IRAs, as suit to appear to the federal government that they are below a certain poverty line, even though they have $1 million. Last I checked, like, poverty meant you're poor. If you have $1 million, you're not impoverished. But in the government's eyes and their infinite wisdom, the government has no ability to tax people based on how much money they got. They tax people on how much income their money generates, taxable income, mind you. So with so many individuals, we're able to manipulate their income under this income threshold, this taxable income threshold, and then they go to the Obamacare exchange and they get health insurance that is fully subsidized. Here I am helping people do it, and it pisses me off as a taxpayer. But I don't want to, like, I got to kind of preach my book here. I want to help 63-year-olds get free health insurance, and I'm going to take advantage of the law the way it's written. But herein lies the idiocy of Obamacare. The people who are the biggest drags on the American insurance industry, the people who are using the health insurance, the 60-year-olds, are getting away scot-free, not paying a nickel for their health insurance. Who bears the brunt? The 20-year-olds, the 30-year-olds, the people who don't even really need the health insurance to begin with. If it was explained that way, I think even the bleeding heart progressives would be like, yeah, that's not fair. Because it seems like everyone's out to kill the baby boomers now. Like, you selfish baby boomers. You know, when the Trump was getting his big, beautiful bill passed, this was the sticking point. A lot of baby boomers were hoping he would keep the excess subsidies from COVID. There's a bunch of stuff that happened during COVID. Like, for instance, I used to have fireworks in my neighborhood. COVID happened. They canceled the fireworks, and the fireworks have been canceled ever since. It's like, wait a second here. COVID's over. Let's shoot some Chinese ballistics up into the air. You know, let's get back to celebrating America here. No, COVID. You know? So there was a lot of financial programs during COVID, the excess subsidies for Obamacare, that people got warm and fuzzy with. And a lot of baby boomers I work with were like, well, they should keep them. They should keep them. Of course they should keep them because it benefits you and you alone. But let's play back why that happened. It happened because of COVID, which we probably shouldn't have done even during COVID. The American progressive income tax system, especially since Trump's big, beautiful bill, especially since the Tax Cuts and Jobs Act, is tremendously generous to retirees. They got to know how to implement it. They got to know how to stack deductions. Too many people are like, oh, yeah, look at my big standard deduction. Yeah, that's well and good. But if you knew how to stack deductions, if you're one of these millionaires, now you're getting free health insurance. 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God bless America. God bless South Carolina. Thank you so much for listening to My Little American Dream, this very show.
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1: Good morning, everyone. Brand new show this week. All kind of interesting stuff happening for sure right now. I'll tell you, it's been a wild couple weeks in real estate. Just got the brand new market numbers in from last month. Huge jump in terms of properties closed, 10+%. Huge jump in prices, which is good. We'll talk about that. That was going to be a little bit short-lived because we have two different types of markets right now. We got the market behind us, which is closed based on lower rates now, but rates are going up like crazy. Rates we talked about last week's show predicted to get three more potential rate hikes from the Fed this year. Some news this week helped soften that a little bit. We'll talk about there may be just one, but we're already seeing mortgage rates go up in anticipation of that and kind of what's happening based on Fed futures. And so we'll talk about kind of what that means, what's going on with that. Really kind of some shocking data we have from some national stuff coming out, particularly how many homes realtors actually sell each year. We had it last week's show, just did not get a chance to get to. But it's been wild. We have a bunch of different success stories, amazing success stories. Lately, we had three this week that were all probate properties where people initially thought they were just going to go get a cash offer. They're going to basically kind of give it away because they didn't want to fix anything up. We were able to get them a whole lot more money just through that and sell their property as is. We'll kind of talk about that, how that works. It's one of the biggest opportunities I see for people that just leave money on the table. There's a lot of vultures out there that they will literally watch the probate and the courts, and then they reach out to the family to try to get that property because they think they can just they think they have to fix it up and do all these crazy things to be able to get money out of it, but they sell to an investor for dirt cheap. Investor just turns around, slaps some lipstick on it, and gets a massive amount of money for it. So we'll talk about those success stories, which is awesome. In addition, we just closed on three separate properties this week with our investment fund. Those were not probate. They're just people who wanted to get a quick, fair cash offer in terms of what they do. Different types of properties. One on acreage. One's a condo in Myrtle Beach. One single family house in Myrtle Beach. We'll talk about those, how our fund's able to come in, solve problems, get you cash offer, fair price, much more, I feel, that we're paying than the other investors out there because we're actually licensed. We're actually local. We're actually here. We actually close in the properties, which is cool. And we are actually cash, not some wholesaler stuff out there as well. We're just kind of looking at, hey, what's going to happen this fall? To talk about Fed futures, we mentioned there's a lot of talk about what's happening with inflation, with interest rates. I think that we have a small window for anybody thinking about selling right now. I think it's going to be a rough fall, rough winter, maybe a decent fall, very rough winter. Looking back, I still have PTSD from January, February this year. It was rough, very, very, very difficult, higher rates, very, very slow. I think if you see one or two potentially more interest rate hikes from the Fed, it's going to put the brakes on some very delicate home sale market right now. So I think if you're thinking about selling, I'll break it down. I'm like, look, this last little window, now Labor Day, now it's the fall. I think it's very, very important. Myrtle Beach, very seasonal marketplace. We're a very interest rate driven marketplace across the country right now. So many buyers are on the edge of affordability, right? Middle classes get hammered with inflation. And so I think it's one of those things where if you're thinking about selling, I want to give you the data, the information to really help you make some better decisions. And maybe if I'm thinking about selling, I want to do that sooner rather than later, which is super important to look at. And so some areas right now in the market, the country are struggling right now, right? Some areas of Florida, a lot of areas of Florida, a lot of areas of Texas, parts of Arizona, we're seeing kind of struggle. And typically, like I mentioned before, I've been doing this for a very long time, 20 plus years. And I see we will follow those markets about 6 months later. And so we're right coming up on that cusp of that. And so I'll talk about that. Talk about one of the biggest reasons right now we're seeing deals fall apart. Nationally, saw some recent data this week. Almost 20% of deals that go under contract, and in some cases up to 30, are falling through for multiple different reasons. And a lot of it's just buyer's remorse. Home inspection is kind of the claim on it. There's ways to get around that, ways to defend against that, because the last thing you want to do is be a homeowner looking to buy something else, right? Contingent upon you selling your property, all of a sudden you get to the closing table and the buyer buying yours backs out, costs you a whole lot of money, a whole lot of heartache. And we'll talk about how to defend against that. And it also comes down to the agent. I just saved one of our sellers $10,000 this week. I'll break down exactly how I did it. The negotiation process. But do the same thing we're doing here every single week for the last 15 plus years on this station. And that's to give you anything, everything real estate related, help you keep updated on the marketplace, what's happening. I have one main goal, is for helping you make better decisions for the largest assets. And for most people out there, that is their real estate. And so make sure to stay tuned. Lots of great stuff on today's show.
0: For any new listeners, just to give you an update on just who Blake is, it's an amazing story. Industry leaders have dubbed him the Real Estate Whiz Kid. Been featured in Forbes, Wall Street Journal, NBC, Realtor Magazine, and many other national publications. He has been personally endorsed by Sean Hannity and Glenn Beck. One of those by itself is an accomplishment, but all of them together is unprecedented. Last week, we learned a little about how you and your team work and how a good portion of your success has come from the trademark systems you have developed to help both buyers and sellers here in our market. Recap quickly for anyone new to the show what those are exactly and a quick overview of how they work, Blake.
1: Yes, Rick, and this whole reason this show, I mean, it's just every week after week after week I hear this. One of the stories this week, one of Agents Barron on our team, we're talking about, met with one of the sellers who was very frustrated with the agents in the marketplace, met with three different sellers. The other two gave prices almost $100,000 below what we let them know it could sell for, right? Because we know the data. Barron knows the data very well, studies the market at a very high level, and guess what? Listed at the higher price, over $100,000 above what the other agents had recommended. Guess what? Boom. Launched the process, got under contract. And so that's a reality of when you're talking about very high-ticket items. Everybody makes this massive mistake every single week. Every single week I see it, and so I made a promise. I'm going to keep talking about it every week until I don't have that problem anymore, because I can talk about anything else that's, you know, cool and fun. It still doesn't fix the major problem. The biggest problem I see in the industry right now every single day has to do with you, the consumers, make this massive mistake of thinking that all real estate agents are the same. And it could not be any further than truth, right? Just like any doctor, any lawyer, right? If you're charged with crime you did not commit, the last thing I want some part-time attorney who's only tried a few cases, right? The last thing I want is someone who's not really in depth and detail about what's going on. And you want somebody who understands that because it helps. Same thing with a doctor, right? You want a doctor, the absolute best, most aggressive doctor in that type of medicine who can advise you the right thing. And it's crazy how it works, right? So I just had a situation. I had surgery last week. I've had some health challenges before in terms of like some genetic with some moles and things like that. Potential. My family has melanoma in there. So I've had some stuff removed, had something come up. One doctor says, hey, don't even worry about it. Other doctor is like, dude, you absolutely have to make sure that you get this taken off. And so obviously I erred on the side of caution, but it just goes to show that's what has to do with humans, right? You want to make sure you understand and be able to have depth and knowledge of making those decisions, because for doctors, right, that's a lot of times life and death decision. And so you want to understand who's that type of doctor, who's most aggressive, how good are they, how much do they care about details. And so it's the same exact thing you're dealing with your largest asset, because here's the thing. Service-based business, just like the doctor example I gave you, right? You want to make sure, and for me, dermatologists, go to two different dermatologists. The other one didn't really know about the other one, right? Until now, they've kind of explained the whole process and gave the path report and said, here's the data, here's the information, what do you all think I should do? Took it back to my primary physician too and said, hey, look, here's the data, here's what the path report says, what do you think I should do? Two of the three said, hey, go ahead and get it taken off. Actually, to the fourth one, who was my previous surgeon, who said, hey, you don't really need to based on that. But obviously, that's why it's so important to have that understanding, the difference, where it's the same exact thing you're dealing with your largest asset. You have to make this understanding that the agent you choose is by far the single most important variable that determines your success or failure as a home seller. It comes down to the agent, period. That's it. Because they have to execute all these variables have to get done. For example, when you're selling a property, there's 118 different variables from A to Z. If each one's handled correctly, as you all know if you listen for a while, each one's handled correctly, it puts money in your pocket, property gets sold. Anything handled incorrectly, aka they drop the ball at any point, this happens a lot. Why is that? Because it's simply impossible for one single person to execute 118 different variables at a high level on one listing, much less the 10 listings they got, which is why you don't get anything back. You don't hear anything back from them. That's why when buyers try to call to buy your property, no one answers the telephone because they're too busy trying to get the next listing. The old school business model is broken in real estate, period. They still operate like they did in the 70s with all the technology, all the things that have to happen now, all the data, all the processes. It's simply impossible for one single person to execute at the highest level alone. But unfortunately, 95% of agents in North America operate the old school way. And so that's the challenge, right? And those variables I mentioned could be anything like pricing strategy. Like the example of Barron earlier, the other agents advised price $100,000 below where we did and were able to get them the most. We got them more. $100,000, that's a $100,000 issue right there, right? If they wouldn't have gone and checked with someone like us who's very, very knowledgeable in that scenario. There's a lot of nuances and things that happen in that process. But from pricing strategy, from the quality of the photos, the order of the photos, people search by elimination of my photos. Like you see this mistake happen a lot. A lot of agents will do a chronological order of the house, right? They kind of take to the walk of the front door. You've lost the buyer's interest there. in today's, you know, society, the attention span is less than a goldfish. And so you got to make sure you're really, truly attracting their attention and getting them in and selling them on looking at the rest of the photos and understand the psychology, attract the psychology, attract the click-throughs. And so you want pictures 2, 3, and 4 to sell them on looking at the rest of the listing, which gets them to obviously look at their virtual tour, which gets them to click the button to show the property, which gets them in the house, which obviously increases the chance that someone buys it. And so that's the psychology you have to understand at a high level to get people in the property, and that's exactly what we do. And so it can be anything from negotiation strategy, right? Desperate agent, the average agent sells less than 4 homes per year in our marketplace. If they're selling 1 per quarter, what do you think the chances are they throw their client under the bus in 2 seconds just to get the deal done? Very, very high. I see it every single day. And so that's a challenge you kind of run up against. Home inspection negotiation, issues in the back end, handling details of the closing. Do they manage the deal so it doesn't fall through last minute? Do they actually take the time to check and verify proof of funds and or pre-approval letter from the lender? All these things have to happen, but the reality is the average agent misses those because they're selling 4 homes a year. They're just swinging by the seat of their pants trying to get what they can and hoping that something sticks. And so when I got in the business, I'm like, there's got to be a better way to do this. There's got to be a more systemized approach. When I started out as a big box store, Cole Banker back then, great company, but it was just the business model was not right for me. It was 200 agents. They didn't care about me. I didn't care about them, right? If anything, they were mad if I got a listing. They were mad if I got something under contract. And I knew that shouldn't be the case within a brokerage. You should be in alignment. They should be happy for that, right? Each person should push each other, and that's exactly what you want. And so I took the old school model and flipped it upside down. We created a brokerage that's an independent brokerage that's aligned and set up like a team where everyone's in alignment. We created a team of specialists where each person specializes in each part of the sale, so they're very good at what they do, and they can execute like they're through a microscope at the highest level to create maximum leverage for our clients. We have inside sales, we have outside sales, we have a listing coordinator, closing coordinator, full-time graphic design, full-time videographer, photographer, all these things to help support the team, right, to make sure our agents can do exactly what they're good at, which is selling properties, reaching out to clients, showing properties, getting listings sold, and that's what we're so, so good at. And so through that, I designed this thing called the Guaranteed Sold System, the only proven system that sells homes twice as fast and for 21% more money than traditional methods, and it works very, very, very well. I designed it. We trademarked it. We do license to other agents, other parts of the country, but it's amazing. Works very, very well. You can actually watch a detailed documentary right now on my website, which we put together. It's at blakesloan.com, and it really goes back behind the scenes, pulls the curtain back to show the challenges with the industry. It shows a study on there, like I mentioned before, a company called 3,000 real estate brokerages across North America. Less than 50% of the time, someone answered the phone or called back. So think about that. Those are buyers trying to buy your property. Most of the time, that agent that you call doesn't even answer the phone. And I see it all the time. We try to recruit agents, and I'd say 80% of the ones I call don't even answer the phone, which is crazy. And even the crazier, about 50% of them have the AI call blocker on there to, you know, verify. Most of these buyers aren't going to go through all that to jump through those hoops to try to call in your house. And so you want somebody who can make sure that they're able to execute and every buyer inquiry comes through, every buyer inquiry gets followed back up with, no one slips through cracks. And so for the buyer side, guess what? Same exact challenges. 100 plus variables when you buy a property. 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Anything's held incorrectly, you miss out on the property or you overpay and it costs you money through that process. 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
1: 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Brand new market update, all kind of interesting stuff happening. I'll tell you, we're in two types of markets right now. We got what we talked about, the closing market, right, which is a what's closed. Last month, we called out the rearview mirror. We had the fresh, brand new numbers just off the press. We'll probably see them fine-tune the next couple days, just because it takes many agents like 10 days to get their sales in sometimes from last month. But the market was huge. Our business was up. The entire business was up. That comes on the heels of low interest rates in previous months, right? If you remember, was that March, February, March, part of April, rates were really, really low. They started creeping back up and the war came in. Now we're getting way up there where it's definitely causing some issues. And there's projections of much more. We talked last week's show. Bank of America came out, made a full announcement. They thought there'd be three full Federal Reserve hikes this year, which is like not good for mortgage rates, right? And obviously it came with inflation. Some new job data came out this week. Now they're saying, hey, maybe one or two hikes. I'll break down the exact data, the exact probabilities for each of those in a second, but I want to kind of bring it up where what's happening is, yes, properties closed last month at a high level, but what's happening is you're seeing new properties that go under contract, we'll call it the front windshield numbers, slow down significantly, right? We'll talk about that first. What's the front windshield numbers? That's what's really the most valuable to me when I'm talking to clients because that lets me know what's the real-time pulse, what's happening right now, and I can advise my clients to be a little bit more aggressive or a little bit less aggressive in terms of their price and how they do that. And so that's something that's super important to think about. So in the last 7 days, how many properties are under contract? That's what we track, right? In the entire Grand Strand here. In the last 7 days, 512 properties under contract for $192,187,359. Now, if you remember, I've always said anything over 200 million is rock and rolling. We're not over 200 million. And guess what's the busiest week for Myrtle Beach in terms of vacations and tourism? Typically July 4th week, right? And so that's concerning. You're seeing that go down back below. So the list has been in a few months overall. I couldn't even go back and count, but a significantly long time. A lot has to do with the interest rates, right? A lot going on right now in terms of rates climbing significantly, lots of inflation challenges. In the last 7 days, like I mentioned, $192,187,000 of properties under contract. Some big time stuff still. One on Ocean Boulevard, Myrtle Beach, 30th Ave, $3.8 million, which is awesome. 14 properties are $1 million under contract. 101 properties are $500,000. And inventory, the amount of homes for sale in Horry County, up from last week at 1,911. Now, if you go to last week's show, there was 540 properties under contract overall for $214 million. 1 over 3 million, 6 over 2 million, 26 over 1 million. So big jump there, right? Over double that in terms of that, what you're seeing. And so that's one challenge. If I look just in the last 9 days, here's what's crazy. So I track this every morning in a spreadsheet. I went to last Monday, not this Monday, last Monday. So if you go back to that, the sales, the amount of units in terms of the actual number, so in this 7 days, 512, is down 8% just in 9 days, which is crazy, right? If you go to the actual volume, which in this case, 192 million, where it was 9 days ago, 11% drop just in the properties going to contract. So to give you context, if I go to that last Monday, it was 546 for 212 million. Right now, we talked about 192 million. When I checked this morning, it's only 504 for 189 million. So that's something that is significant. You're seeing 10 to 12% drops just in a matter of a couple of weeks, and that's in the face of increase in interest rates. Like I mentioned, they'll typically know what's happening in the Fed in the future, the mortgage and bond market. The bond market, which drives mortgage interest rates, tends to build that in ahead of time. And so that's a challenge we're seeing here. And what that means for the fall and winter market, if it continues to do so, it's going to be brutal. So if I'm thinking about selling, I want to do it early rather than later. If I'm thinking about buying, I want to do it early rather than later. Yes, you may be able to get a little bit better deal from the seller, but you're going to pay significantly more money in interest rate if you're doing financing. So it all depends on the buyer type. We can advise you based on if you're an investor, if you're a cash buyer versus a financing buyer. Different things matter, right? that's something that's important. We talked about one seller today who was this week, actually, and we talked to him again today, but they were looking to move to Florida, and they didn't know about the homestead rules that are getting put in place, where obviously I'm sure you guys may have seen they're looking to vote on that option to do away with property taxes for up to $250,000 on your property, but you have to be a resident by this year, based on the newest legislation, right, to be able to take advantage of that. And they were thinking about moving 8 months. Would say, if you want to go ahead and get locked in to a place in Florida, lock in a lower interest rate based on what the Fed's going to do, and make sure you get your residency set up, probably best to sell your property here, buy there, get locked in. They were blown away. They're like, wow, no agents told us that. No agents talked about that. And that's what we do, right? We want to help you make best decisions based on the financial data, based on the entire macro market, what's happening. And so that's something that's super important to understand overall. Looking at properties here, I'll kind of break down really quick the closed data. But the reason I share that, I foresee it getting worse. I've talked about it with my team, or people have been predicting the rates go up. You're going to see more resistance, right? More headwinds in terms of the marketplace just because affordability goes down. And so if you're thinking about selling, do me a favor, reach out now. Don't wait to a month from now, 2 months from now, 3 months from now. It'll be a little more difficult. It's going to be a very difficult winter, in my opinion, unless something drastically happens that helps ease inflation, gets rates back down. I don't see anything in the short term that will do so. So for any home sellers out there, I'm definitely worried about that, and I'd want to do something sooner rather than later. And so looking at closed deals, huge, right? Big jump there. 616 properties under contract. 616 properties closed last month in the month of June. That's up 10.2% from the same time last year, which is awesome. If I go back to the 10-year curve, the last time we had that many properties was June 2022. So 4+ years. It's been since we had that many properties closed in a single month. So that's significant, right? And it's because on the heels of that low interest rate happening in the very early spring market, a lot of those properties are closing. If you watch the graph, it's a huge jump in terms of that, which is awesome overall. If you look at sales price overall, for sales price, if I break down average sale price, up 8.2% from the same time last year, which is great. Right now, it's at $507,516 for average sale price. It's not quite to the peak we saw last December at $555,000, but it's been bouncing around. For example, last month in May, it's $489,000, jumped up to $507,000 just month versus month, which is great. Median price skyrocketed as well, which is great news. Up $405,000 for median price, which is great. The last time we really saw that was right at December 2025, and then before that, the last time we saw it was May 2024. Those are the only two times we peaked that, and that was the record there. So supply, the amount of homes, actually down 10% from where it was last year. We saw that run over those last couple months, right, where rates are low, buyers are jumping in. It's a phenomenal spring market, just like I talked about and predicted. I said, hey, this is going to be one of the most pivotal and important spring markets and summer markets in almost a decade. And guess what? We were seeing those type of numbers come in, especially until the war came and started driving interest rates up as well. That's one thing we'll talk about, supply, 4.9 months of inventory, which means it is a seller's market right now. Average age of market is still pretty high. The properties that do sell, it takes 110 days on average to sell. And this is important, right? You get a lot of sellers who try to set expectations. Here's what's happening, right? We say, hey, look, your neighborhood right now, average days on market is 120 days. We're pretty good. We can get it done 30, 60. They want to know on day 14 what hasn't sold yet, right? You have to understand the dynamics and the important part. You can really comes down to pricing strategy. If you want to get the most amount of money, you got to be a little more patient. If you want to get it sold faster, right, be a little more aggressive on price. And we're very good at breaking that data down and giving our client a couple options based on what we're seeing from the data standpoint. So looking at the most important number I really look at is showings per listing. Right now, the average amount of showings a listing gets the entire time it's listed, so typically 6 months for a residential home, it gets 3.5 showings the entire time. So basically one every other month, right? How many property showings does it take to get a property under contract? We call that door swings. It takes 12. So you need about four times the amount of showings that the average listing gets to get a contract. That's why most of them are sitting what we call the stagnant mass. They sit below. They don't get much traffic. They're overpriced. The agent doesn't do marketing. There's no one to push it. And so you really need differentiation right now to get people looking at it, especially in the mid-range house prices and also for condos as well. If I go look at condos, townhomes overall, sales up 5.9% last month, which is great compared to the same month last year. Average sale price pretty much flat, down 0.8% at $259,000. So pretty much the same exact place it was last year, which is good because we did see a significant decline. Prices were about 13% decline there for a little while. But last month they did jump back up, which is helpful for an average. Some buildings are getting crushed. overall, depending on where they're at, location, especially condo sales, insurance, assessments, things like that. I saw one had $98,000 assessment on it, which is very difficult to sell those, right? Buyers are very scared of that. Months of supply right now, down 8%, which is great. There's 8.1 months of inventory for condos, which means it's still a buyer's market. I don't see that getting better in the short term just because buyers are terrified of condos right now. Assessments, HOA increases, right? Limitations are seeing that, and prices continue to decline in a lot of buildings and areas. It is a challenge. So the average showing per listing right now, 1.8 showings per listing for a condo. On average, it takes 8.8 to get an actual contract. So you need four times the amount of showings, almost five times the amount of showings the average condo gets to get a contract. What does that mean? It means the agent you pick is so important because the average agent you pick is going to get you about 1.8 showings per listing. But the problem is the mathematics show, based on the amount of showings and data, it takes 8.8 to get a contract. What's going to decide that? Well, you can drop your price dramatically, or you can have a combination of pricing it right and have an agent who has marketing behind them, who has a sales team behind them, who can push it, answer the phone, follow back up, make sure things get executed at the highest level so that you can get buyers in your property, get someone looking at it. And that's exactly what we do and exactly what we explain in our documentary. You can check out at blakesloan.com overall. One thing I want to talk about, interest rates, right? Right now, interest rates 6.6% for a 30-year fix. It keeps climbing. On Thursday, it was 6.5%, so it did come down a little bit, which is helpful. A 15-year fixed rate right now, 6.17%. 30-year jumbo loan, 6.77%, which is, you know, getting up there. We're going to get back above 7, looks like, which is very, very difficult for a lot of people, a lot of buyers. You typically see the market come to almost a standstill at that part. 30-year FHA loan, 6.17. 30-year VA loan, 6.19 overall, and it's going to come down. Hey, what's the Federal Reserve going to do, right? Right now, it's 26 days and 2 hours and 4 minutes into the next Federal Reserve meeting. The good news is the first one, it's not really expected. Only a 17.6% chance they're going to hike it. That's been the case pretty much overall. The next meeting after that, September 16th, right now, there's a 54% chance they're going to increase rates. That has gone down the last couple of days, which is great news after the jobs report. Also, looking at October, there's a 63% chance, and December a 77%. It was an 82% chance. So you're going to see one, at least one, maybe two or three hikes. If that means for me as a home seller, take action earlier than later. You don't want to wait till rates go up to put your house in the market, right? You want to swing, put that ball in on the tee while people are swinging that club. And so if you want any more, reach out, call me, 843-808-SOLD. Really quick, I'm going to skip right to our hot buyers alert, right? 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Right now, 83,934 active home buyers. 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One thing we do, put our money where our mouth is, right? Most agents, they put a sign in the yard, pray someone brings a buyer, they're down the street. There's no ad spend. The average agent sells four homes a year. With us, we spend six figures a month in marketing, advertising, driving massive traffic from across the globe. Right now, I got John Merles on the site. I got Mona from Denver, Colorado on the site. I got Michelle from Ottawa, Canada on there. I got Massapoka, New York. I got Sayreville, New Jersey. Poughkeepsie, New York, Charlotte, North Carolina, San Francisco, California, all over the place. If you're thinking about selling, reach out to the one who already has buyers in place. That's who we are. We have buyers that we can match up, and technology, and a sales team makes 14,000 phone calls a week, and who's hustling this weekend. Really quick, awesome success story. Craig, Larry, Susan, Maria reached out to us as they were finishing probate. He needed to sell their father's home after he passed away. Craig is a son in charge. They wanted to get cash split between four siblings. They initially just wanted an investor cash buyout because they lived out of state. They didn't want to have the time to deal with it, fix it up, or do anything with it. That's what made them want the cash offer. Thankfully, it came to us. We gave them two options. A quick sale program. We send it to all 90,000 buyers that we have and also push it out to investors. Launched that. We created a global marketing blitz. Launch out to our buyers. They were blown away. Had 10 showings in 3 days, three offers, cash offer, full price, set to close in 3 weeks. And here's the coolest part. They had a bunch of big furniture in there they didn't want to deal with. We got the buyer to keep the furniture. And so they didn't have to drive 6 hours to get anything out. They were absolutely blown away. And they were so surprised that we put significant amount more money in their pocket than they ever thought possible versus taking an investor offer. Also, Kareem, also another probate, had a house in Myrtle Beach. Her father passed away recently, did not live in the area. Thankfully, saw 1,100 five-star reviews online. 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
5: Celebrate 250. I'm Angelo Bavaro, Fox News. Even rain clouds cannot keep the crowds from celebrating the nation's big birthday.
6: The roar of military aircraft overhead set the tone as freedom filled the skies on America's 250th birthday. Thousands packed the National Mall despite periods of rain, while spectacular fireworks lit the skies in New York City, Las Vegas, Los Angeles, and countless other communities. Even those sheltering from the weather in D.C. joined the celebration as hundreds inside the U.S. Department of Agriculture building broke into a stirring rendition of the national anthem. After President Trump addressed the crowd.
7: Our country is just getting started because the best is yet to come.
6: The celebration reached its grand finale with a record-breaking fireworks spectacular over Washington set to patriotic music performed by members of the United States military, bringing America's 250th birthday to a memorable close. Matt Murphy, Fox News.
5: Stormy weather is helping to bring down sky-high temperatures that have been plaguing much of the eastern U.S.
8: Finally cooling off after it's been such a warm stretch here through the 4th of July holiday. A lot of rain last night across a lot of these areas. Temperatures in the mid-70s. Previous days we've been waking up in the upper 80s, maybe 90 degrees. So certainly a lot cooler out there right now. And it will be cooler today as you're looking at temperatures. Still summer-like, mid-80s, 85 degrees in New York City. Only 75 back in Chicago. And actually in some of these locations, you're going to be trading in some of those really high temperatures for some pretty big rainfall totals taking all the way in the middle of next week. Mid-Atlantic up in the New York City area, in some cases maybe as much as 3 to 5 inches. So we're going to be seeing a soggy one in the next few days.
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11: Hello, Tree Dr. Todd here with our 30th year tip for the summer. Talking about on South Carolina coast, the summer is going to mean some hot and sunny days, some high humidity, and definite big weather. Our afternoon thunderstorms can easily have 70-mile-an-hour winds, and any hurricanes can be well over 100. So when we talk about having preparations done, we got to consider our trees as well. So when we talk about tree care for storms, we're talking about expertise, talking about people that know what they're doing. No harm done to the trees. All good things to help them be what we want them to be is SC Coast Strong. 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
16: 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Listen as Clay Travis and Buck Sexton recap another week of exposing hypocrisy and fight to protect our freedom. This is Clay Travis and Buck Sexton. Sound off.
17: Welcome, everybody. Clay and Buck. A lot of news to talk about today. Our man Clay is on his way back from Hawaii, where he had a great time. They say he is the big kahuna of Tennessee. Great on the surfboard, they tell me. Some people are saying great on the surfboard. We've got a lot to discuss today, though. And obviously, we're coming up on the holiday weekend here soon. I think, actually, Clay may just be surfing with all of you tomorrow here on the show. And I may be lying on the beach here in Miami taking the day. So this might be my last chance to get to chat with you until the 250th, 250 years of American greatness. It has been a phenomenal country, my friends. It still is. We got some challenges, yes. We had some, you know, I don't even like doing that thing. When someone asks you, as we're approaching the 250, by the way, I'll talk about some socialist just won in California, and J.D. Vance just said some stuff. We'll get to that. I got the

stuff to talk about today. Well, if you're a Republican, tends to be the case. You love America. If you're a Democrat, you think you are better than America. And that's one, not true. And sad thing. But we will we'll get into all of that. And also, I want a lot of talkbacks, a lot of calls. I want to hear from all of you because it might be a long weekend before I get a chance to chat with you again. But I have to say, I don't like this thing that happens with a lot of us where every time we talk about America, we have to do this throat clearing, this preamble, this prefacing of, you know, well, not everything was perfect. And, you know, we had, I know. We were not a perfect country. We are still not. No. If you were talking about a beloved family member, and I think the country is a beloved family member, in a sense, that we all share, right? And that binds all of us. It is in a sense, the patriarch of we, the American people. If you were talking about a beloved family member, would you say, well, he's a great guy and did amazing things and has done so much good in the world and, you know, built 10 orphanages and cured cancer and did all these great things, but he also had a lot of imperfections. No. You're allowed to say, when you're celebrating somebody, say, on their birthday. Do you stand up to give a birthday toast and go, well, we had bad things of this from this guy, but also he could be a really good guy. No. We are allowed to just focus here at this one point on the greatness of this country, on how much it has done for us, we, the American people, how much it has done for humanity. And I don't want us to have to do this thing. So we won't do this thing. Well, I know we have the challenges of the past and the challenge, you know, but no, please. Okay. I know I think every other time of the year, we can discuss the treatment of the Native Americans. We can discuss the moral failure of slavery. We did fight a very bloody civil war to end it. And we have done all these things as a country that a lot of other places didn't do, by the way. And that we were, but, you know, I don't want to get into all that. It's America's birthday. It's its 250th birthday coming up. And I think you're allowed to have a birthday celebration where it's all just, you know, amazing. Look at how great this place is. Some positivity about this country, untrammeled, or what would Kamala say, unburdened by the problems that have been. For once, we're allowed to be unburdened by the... Now, I'm going to talk about the news today, so that's going to be some challenges. But in our overview of America and how much we love this place, I'm really going to try hard, and I'm going to try to demand of myself and in our discussion today that we not do the usual, the genuflection to the America haters of like, well, we're not perfect. We're not. Of course we're not perfect. Nobody's perfect. But on your birthday, you don't say, hey, my buddy Phil, he just turned 50. He's not perfect, but I'll say a few nice words about him now. No. This brings me then to the divide. This is a very real thing. I was going to talk to you about this yesterday. The divide in America over who just loves this place and understands how incredible it is. You know, one thing, I really believe that when you've spent time, especially for those of you who are veterans, who spent time in war zones, whether you saw combat or you were just serving in the war zone, serving your country in the war zone, and you know, you get outside the wire, or if you've spent, like I said, just time as a civilian, even in a really messed up third world country, this place we are in, America, is incredible. Okay, this place is incredible. The abundance that we have, I know prices are high. Oh, I'm worried about gas prices. I understand credit card debt. There's all no. We need to have a moment here. It's America's birthday. America is our friend Phil. We're not going to sit here and be like, well, Phil's 15 pounds overweight, but he's also a great guy. No, America is awesome. We are allowed to do this. We should do this. Celebrate the greatness of America going to this 250th without, and we do all the reflection on the past and everything else other days. Democrats are going to fight us on this one. Democrats, a lot of them, and I'm going by the numbers here, somehow tie all of this in to, well, Trump is the president, so I can't really be proud. I can't really be excited about things right now in D.C. and the 250th and everything else. I'm going to pout.
over America.

0: Remember when they used to talk about the destruction of all of our institutions? That was a big anti-Trump line. He's destroying our institutions. No, they're actually doing fine. All those institutions still exist. Some of them are functioning a lot better. You know, you look at, say, the Department of War, for example, and recruitment is way up. And my friend Pete Hegseth is doing a fantastic job, deserves a lot of credit for just doing the very essential work of focusing in on the ability of our military to make war and defend the American people and their interests. That's it. It's not a social justice experiment over there. It's, you know, it's not about, you know, how many trannies can we get into combat roles? That's actually not what it's about. So some of our institutions are functioning much better. Democrats are, meanwhile, still very kind of uncertain, maybe even disdainful of this whole America 250 thing. Here is CNN's own Harry Enten, their data guy, talks about pride in being American. Okay, this is from a Democrat at a Democrat media outlet. This is what it sounds like. Play two.
1: You know, among Republicans, 93% are extremely or very proud. Just one, a single one, say they have little to no pride in being an American. But look over at the Democratic side. This is where we've seen this extremely or very number. It's been taking a tumble at 27%, which is way different than the 93. You do the quick math with me here. What is that? That's a 66-point difference here in terms of extremely or very. But look at this. The little or no proud to be an American actually among Democrats eclipses is greater than the extremely or very proud number. So we are just living in such a different universe if you're a Republican versus a Democrat on the basic fundamental question of being proud to be an American.
0: There you have it. There is a partisan divide, and a bigger chunk of people who are Democrats hate this country, by their own admission, loathe this country, then love it. Now, that's not saying, notice, I'm being true to the data here. It's not that all Democrats hate this country. Not true. There are Democrats that love America, okay? They're wrong in their politics, but they still love America. And maybe there's hope for them, by the way. There is. I think that those people, that if you have a fundamental love of country, you can be saved, if you will. If you at your core love America, maybe you have some bad policy ideas. I mean, look at some of the people who have come over to our side. Look at, for example, very prominently Elon Musk. Clay was formerly a Democrat. And now sometimes I think looks at me and is like, hey, Buck, got to up the right wing stuff a little bit here. I'm like, whoa, Clay is quite right wing in his politics, obviously. Donald Trump himself was previously a Democrat. Something has changed. Something has changed in the Democrat Party, where there is clearly a large space for people to hate this country and have that be reflected broadly in the sentiment of the party overall. There are Democrats now who really know that they can just tear this place down as much as they want. And I'm just seeing this. Guys, is this true? Am I just the worst at picking sports? Did England in the World Cup lose to the Congo, or are they just losing to the Congo? I cannot believe this. Did England? Can you guys check for me, please? Clay is straight up trolling me while I'm doing the show. I said England would win the World Cup. This is based on my knowledge of soccer from playing soccer video games. And he's telling me that England, is England losing or have they lost? You've got England. You know what? Fine. I know exactly what you're thinking. Of course England's getting its ass kicked going into July 4th weekend. Of course they are, because that's what July 4th weekend is all about. So you know what? Fine. I'm going to change my whole tune here. England deserves to lose to the Democratic People's Republic of the Congo in soccer, because it's 4th of July weekend, and, good old King George, His spirit lives on, and he deserves yet another ass kicking, it seems. What a shame for England. All right, we'll come back into this, but I just had to share that with you. Let's not do any of this thing that the Democrats want to do of like, well, we really should, this is a weekend of reflection. No, this is America's birthday. You don't sit there and pick apart what's not perfect about your buddy on his birthday. And if you're a Republican, America is your buddy. America is a family member. America is something you deeply care about. So you're allowed to just applaud and honestly be grateful, too. There, on the one part, this is a celebration of America going into this 250th. But there's also, man, we are lucky to live in this country. All, you know, all the things you can say, I don't even care. All the problems, all the challenges, we are lucky to be Americans. Do not forget that. It's a beautiful thing. It is a thing worth fighting for. It is a thing worth being grateful for, and it is a thing worth celebrating, especially on this 250th, which is incredible.
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0: Welcome back in here to Clay and Buck. And right as I'm talking to you about people who don't love America, a lot of Democrats. You already knew that. There are some lunatics, two of them, who are at the very top. Like, I mean, the spire, right? The very top of the Empire State Building. They're dressed in black. I mean, do they have like a Free Palestine banner or something yet, team? Do we know what we know their politics, right? They're not wearing MAGA hats. Wondering what have we got? Do we have any details other than they're clearly communists? They probably run a very tasty but overpriced coffee shop somewhere in Park Slope or, no, not Park Slope. Where do all the cool people live now? Allie, where do the cool people live in Brooklyn? Bed-Stuy? Bushwick. Thank you. Bushwick. I was thinking, Park Slope is like, you know, that's like finance people now. That's like hedge fund people. They're not, you know, that's, you know, oh, look at me and my, I care so much about climate change for my $6 million brownstone overlooking the park. Yeah, it's a Bushwick kind of a thing. I don't know what it is, but I was just in New York, maybe, so this is why it's on my mind. The some of the coffee shops there. I'm just like, I know the politics of the people based on the style and placement of their tattoos. There are forearm tattoos that I look at. And I'm like, oh, okay. So you were, what were you like? I mean, you can also usually tell by the forearm muscles. It's like, this is like special operations. Where were you in Iraq, you're in Afghanistan? And then there are the forearm tattoos. You're like, so you're an anarchist, huh? And I can usually tell the difference. I can usually just based on that, you know, there's operator tattoos as in military operator, and there's anarchist bring down civilization. I am also making you a delicious, delicious foamy latte tattoos. So I'm just saying that people that are at the top of the Empire State Building right now, they are in the ladder. Anti-ICE. Okay. I would have lost money on this. Just like apparently I'm going to lose money on England with soccer, which is outrageous. I would have lost money on this with, because I would have assumed it was a Free Palestine thing, but anti-ICE protesters. Let me tell you, after the Supreme Court decision that just came down, the horrible, horrible 6-3 Supreme Court decision that came down on birthright citizenship. Anybody who was a little squeamish, I think, about what is necessary to enforce immigration before, but recognize the gravity and the importance of it, is now like, load them up, send them home. You're not supposed to be here. Load them up, send them home. We have no choice because we're about to be absolutely inundated. I think you're going to see a 10X on birth tourism in this country starting now. I think you're going to also see. Now, the anchor baby thing or people coming across the border thing, a little different because Trump is controlling the border. But people that are coming flying here and trying to do the whole birth tourism thing, I think you're going to see a big increase in that, unfortunately. But let's talk about some happy things again here in a second. America. You know who loves America? A lot of tourists who are good tourists, the tourists we want, who are here for the World Cup. Producer Greg pulled together a montage. They're discovering the amazingness of Walmart and Buc-ee's and Costco and Texas. They love Texas.
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1: News. I'm Paul Stevens. Last night at the National Mall in Washington, D.C., President Trump speaking during America 250.
2: For a quarter of a millennium, liberty, justice, equality, self-government, and unmatched prosperity have flourished here as they have never flourished anywhere before. There is nothing like what we are doing.
1: That event had to be delayed because of big storms. Vice President J.D. Vance yesterday in New York City for the big celebration.
3: It is a very American thing to ring in 250 years of American history by parading our naval and Air Force might for the world to see. But I can't help but consider that 250 years ago, the waters of New York Harbor looked very, very different.
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6: We love America. You do. I do. All of you. Rush loved America with all his heart. This is clear. It's obvious. It comes across. And there are a lot of people in this country who have lost that, which is a shame. Their ideology, their worldview, their, I think, victim mentality, and a whole lot of things just make them not feel about this place the way that they should. I mean, objectively speaking, it's incredible. But something that I will tell you, as we are, remember, we're celebrating America's birthday. So, you know, get out the cake and the sparklers and the fireworks and all the good stuff. Barbecue. Something that has been a lot of fun is watching the reactions on social media from people who are visiting America for the first time for the World Cup. Now, whether you like the World Cup or not, doesn't matter. There have been a lot of people who have come here. I might also add the World Cup has been so far in terms of attendance, viewership, just the way it's come off at the stadiums and everything, a huge success in this country. A huge success. So much so that there are Democrats who are trying to find ways to make sure that Trump doesn't get... You know that he would be blamed for this if there were some problems or there were big complaints about it or whatever. But this is actually one of the most well-watched, well-attended World Cups in a very long time. But something that's been a lot of fun is watching the people who come here from around the world who, unfortunately, I think are told a lot of things about America by their own media in their own country, especially if they're in, like, you know, the UK and the BBC, you know, or if they watch CNN International. I will never forget being in my room in Beijing and watching CNN International and thinking, this is like an enemy propaganda channel. Oh, America, you know, saber rattling in the Middle East over this, or America, you know, not doing enough to stop hunger in this part of Africa, or America. If you look at CNN International, America is always the bad guy. It's astonishing, but it really is like enemy propaganda. And you know, it's shameful that CNN puts that crap out, but they have no shame. So people get this very skewed view around the rest of the world. I mean, everyday folks. Forget about the regimes and the governments because they're all playing their own games too. They love this place. These World Cup tourists are loving America. Let me tell you. You know what has been the standout star in all these videos, too? And it's just so funny. A lot of you know, Texas. People are coming over, whether it's from Scotland or Japan or Brazil, and they're doing these videos. They're like, this place, I mean, they don't sound like this, obviously. I won't do their accents. But like, this place, Texas, is incredible. The people are so nice. The barbecue and the steaks are so delicious. The cowboy hats and the cowboy boots are so cool. I mean, they just love Texas. You got these guys coming in from Tokyo who are like doing it. So we create a little montage of this because I think it's a fun way to take a beat to celebrate how great this country is, to see it with fresh eyes through other people's eyes for a second here, who are visiting. So producer Greg pulled together. This is all World Cup tourists talking about incredible stuff they have found in our America. Play it.
14: I cannot speak English, but I'm excited!
15: I love it! Yeah! Yeah!
16: We owe America a huge apology because America is nothing like what the media tells us. Everyone is so friendly.
17: If you want to hate the US, listen to the media. If you want to love the US, just drive across it.
18: Steak, hamburger, beer and barbecue. I'm so happy to eat everything, yeah.
19: They're the nicest people in the world. They're so open, like chatting and all that.
20: Don't believe a lot of the kind of hype about it being just really unfriendly and stuff. It's how you carry yourself when you're here.
21: The ones we've experienced this holiday, unbelievable. Yeah. We've had such opening arms and we've been so welcomed. It's hard to sit there and think Americans are bad.
22: I really hope people don't take this for granted because America is safe. America is clean. America is friendly. Man, this is such an awesome place. God bless America.
6: There you have it. By the way, I love the Japanese guy who's just like, barbecue. I mean, again, I won't do his accent, but he's like, barbecue and beer? I eat all of it. It's like, yeah, man. Welcome to America. He was in Texas, by the way. There's all these videos. A lot of them are Texas-based, but they're all over the country. And you have these tourists from South Africa, from Scotland, from Japan, from Brazil, from, you know, a lot of the countries that are, you know, big countries in the World Cup have contingents of, you know, Scotland basically took over part of Miami for a few days here. I don't think they drank all of our beer like they did in Boston. That was quite a move. But yeah, you're hearing like America's the friendliest country in the world. You know, they're doing this whole thing and you sit there, you're like, yeah, man, we are actually a really friendly people. I will tell you, I think, you know, well, I don't want to get into this right now, but people always say New York. I think New Yorkers are friendlier than Miamians, personally. Miami's not it's a fun place, but I wouldn't say it's a necessarily, because it's very, very international. So it's tough for it to be, you know, who are the locals, who's visiting, who's not. And same thing obviously is true in New York, but I don't know. I still think that I think if you stop to ask for directions in Midtown Manhattan of somebody who lives there, you're likelier to get a friendly response than if you're walking in South Beach and you do that. That's my honest take. I think if you do it in Texas, like, you'll probably get someone offering you free barbecue and, you know, want to like take you to a rodeo or something. So there are friendlier places to be sure. But a lot of these tourists, it's just been really fun to see. There's a video going around now. We didn't play it because it's really, you have to kind of see it to appreciate it as much. But it's a couple of the Japanese guys. And Japanese and South Korean tourists have been fantastic. And they just are so blown away by how great America is, how much fun it is. You know, these guys are eating, enormous barbecued ribs, and they're doing all this stuff. But there's one where they go into, I think it's maybe a Bass Pro Shop or something like that. And they're just like checking out, AR-15s and, a 357 Magnum with a long barrel. And I mean, they're just handling all these guns in the store. And this is complete. Can you imagine? You can't do any of that stuff in Japan or South Korea. There's nowhere you can go where you just walk in and you can check out all these guns. So anyway, my point here, as other than just having some fun with it, and I wanted you to hear all of that, is that all this propaganda from, well, unfortunately, like I said, from the CNN International and the leftist media industrial complex in this country that's always trying to tear America down. It's a deep seated thing. It's a psychological. It's almost like comes from their soul that they want to not like this place. I think it's a reflection of their own insecurities and their own sense of rage at injustice maybe they see in their own lives or in their own actions that then they transfer onto America. But also there are so many places where the governments want to take shots at America, right? I mean, the French are a little difficult. They'll put that aside. There are European governments that they'll say, and I mean not about Trump or our government, I'm talking about culturally, you know, they'll say things about America, or people will be told, for example, that it's not safe here, that there's so much. For example, one big point, and this is a good way to pull it all together, oh, there's so much gun violence in America. There's so much gun violence in America. Foreigners are all told us about this place all the time. And if they don't know better, if they haven't been here, they have this, they feel like everything here is, you know, Mogadishu in the 90s. Like there's just, you know, AK-47s going off and everything. It's actually a very, very, for a country this size, we are a very safe country. Extremely safe in compared to, say, Brazil. Now, you could say we're not as safe as a place like China, but that's an authoritarian dictatorship where people disappear. There's a different safety risk there. The risk to your safety in China is the government. The risk to your safety in Brazil is crime and criminals on the streets have taken over far too many places. But yeah, if you're in a normal American city and you're staying in the tourist areas, you're very safe. And it's amazing to see how much people, one, they light up when they get to spend actual time with Americans, but also the amount of the lies that they're told, because I think other governments in particular, there's an insecurity complex about America. And there really is, especially with Europeans. Europeans and elite Europeans always try to look down their nose at America. It's like, well, our society is not just more powerful, but also just more prosperous than those countries are. David Harsanyi is a friend of mine. He's a writer over at The Federalist. Great guy. He wrote this book, Eurotrash. You can imagine where he comes from on this. And he pointed out this stat, and it's staggering for so many people. The poorest per capita American state is Mississippi. Now, let's not just take a shot at Mississippi, by the way. If you've seen there what they've done with education, Mississippi's actually been making some very, very good moves as a state in recent years. But on a per capita basis, you know, it doesn't have a huge city, that it doesn't have a Silicon Valley, it doesn't have a Wall Street, it doesn't have some of these major industries. So on a per capita basis, it's the poorest state. It's wealthier than per capita England is. Think about that, okay? We think of England and it's like, oh, jolly good fellow, like, you know, mansions and manor houses and castles and the royal family. And actually, Mississippi, the average Mississippian has more household wealth than the average Englishman. So there is a lot of insecurity from the governments about this because they are inefficient and bureaucratic, and they aren't doing a good job of wealth creation, not as good a job as certainly we do here in America. So we are number one in this, my friends. And I think that, like I said, maybe this is too much positivity for you, especially after the for some of you, after the Supreme Court decisions came down. But we are going into the 250th birthday of this country. And I really want to give you I want to give America a fair hearing and a real birthday celebration here. I don't like this. People always tearing it down all the time. And I think that when you look at the reality of it, this place is truly incredible. And we are all so fortunate. Those of us who are Americans, we are so fortunate to live here and be here. And by the way, if you're a Canadian, you know what you're fortunate for? Living next to America. And I think Canadians who are smart all know that. Having a neighbor that is, you know, you're not worried about North Korea invading Canada anytime soon. Like, we got your back, Canada. You know, there's huge advantages that we bring to all of this. So, yeah, we're great. We're number one. There you go. We'll take some of your calls. And then top of the next hour, I'll talk about the socialists. I'll talk about the socialists. We'll talk about some of the problems now. I did want to spend the first hour on how awesome this place is, but we can discuss. Yes, the communists are trying to ruin it. Yes, yes, yes, I know.
0: Looking for normal in a crazy world? 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

0: All right, let's get some talk back, some calls, some all the rest from you here. Let's go. Here we go. B, Dean from San Diego, play B on the talk back.
1: Here's common sense at its best. Okay, so they're talking about all these people that died, 1,000 or plus whatever. So what do they do with dead bodies? They put them in refrigerated containers. Maybe if they put them in refrigerated containers before they die, they wouldn't be dying. Huh, imagine that.
0: Wow, that's pretty bleak, Dean. Talking about the French air conditioning situation. I mean, I see where you're going, but man, Dean, go for a walk in the sunshine, buddy. We gotta brighten up your day a little bit. That was pretty intense. Let's see who else we got here. One second, we're pulling it up. We're going with. Sorry, I'm trying to get the live calls going. John in New Jersey, what's going on, John?
2: Hey Buck, how are you? Great show. I'm a listener every day, but I got to tell you guys. I love what you're doing with this 250th celebration. It happens to be my birthday every year, July 4th. I love it. I'm a patriotic and fun-loving American, but keep up the good work. So here's my question. Trump shut down the border. I think simultaneously he should implement some kind of legislation for a pathway to citizenship for these people. It's not going away. No one's doing it. There's a lot of good people involved that probably should be have a pathway to citizenship. I'm not a do-gooder. I've worked with a lot of these people, and I will tell you, some of them deserve a pathway. So, in any event, I'd like to see Trump turn 360 on the Democrats and implement some kind of legislation to give them a pathway to citizenship. I think that would really be a crowning event of his presidency. That's it,
0: John. I appreciate you calling in. And I wish you a happy birthday on July 4th. I think you mean a 180, not a 360, because a 360 would bring you back to exactly where you are. But a 180 on what he's doing, thank you. I disagree. So, I don't know. I do not want a pathway for citizenship at all. And I think everybody who's here illegally has got to go. That's where, maybe when we get to like the first 10 million deportations, and then we're down to the next 10 million, we could have a conversation about what to do. But the first 10 million, my mind... they got to go. Ryan in South Carolina, what's going on?
3: Hey, first time calling in ever to any show. Caught your discussion about foreigners who are in, going to Bass Pro, checking out the guns, etc., and sort of the response of, hey, are European governments, media, etc., kind of paint America as, you're going to step outside and get mugged. I lived in a post-Soviet country in Central Asia for about 12 years, and as an American. Then besides all the issues that brings up with immigration, et cetera, it was really fascinating to look at State Department's website, because I'd be out and about, and it's perfectly safe, it's perfectly comfortable, and you'd have something that was just completely scaremongering. It sounded like if you stepped foot into the capital city, you were going to be attacked by hordes.
0: That's the State Department. There's a lot of pearl clutching at the State Department about where you go. Ryan, we got to go, but I appreciate it. I wish you told us which Central Asian country. But there's a lot of countries you can go to where it's not advised to travel there, but you'd be fine if you travel there. That all said, I think Americans actually glorify Europe in many cases more than they should.
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13: The big birthday. I'm Paul Stevens, Fox News. America turned 250 years old in spectacular fashion over the holiday weekend.
14: The spirit of 1776 burned bright across America as millions celebrated the nation's 250th birthday. Washington dazzled with a record-breaking fireworks display, while New York, Las Vegas, Los Angeles, and cities across the country lit up the night sky. And when storms interrupted festivities in the nation's capital, hundreds sheltering inside the U.S. Department of Agriculture building broke into a spontaneous rendition of the Star-Spangled Banner. And the main event of the night, President Trump took to the stage at the National Mall to share his Independence Day message to the tens of thousands who waded through the weather to honor our country.
15: For 2.5 centuries, our American Republic has stood as the crowning achievement of human history.
14: The night ended with performances by members of the U.S. military and a record-breaking fireworks display over the nation's capital. Matt Murphy, Fox News.
13: This, as millions of Americans along the eastern slice of the U.S. have been struggling with days of intense heat, but some relief now is starting to kick in.
16: Big change in the forecast as we saw one more really hot day yesterday, 25 different record-breaking highs, that largely across the mid-Atlantic, getting up into New England a little bit there, but highs hitting 100 degrees. Boy, it's been days and days of that. Finally, some big showers yesterday evening, and you're starting to see some of these temperatures drop. Big change from what we've seen the last couple of days, where even overnight temperatures were only falling down in the mid-80s, maybe closer to 90 degrees. A lot of shower activity across the eastern half of the United States. We're really trading in heat for rain, not just today, but much of the week ahead.
13: And that's Fox Weather's Adam Klotz. Several cities were under extreme heat alerts and saw close to record-setting temperatures. 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
22: 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Todd Stevenson here. People know me as Tree Dr. Todd. I'd like to talk about the great results that I've had for many, many decades, probably, with WRNN. The people here are fantastic. 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
24: Listen as Clay Travis and Buck Sexton recap another week of exposing hypocrisy and fight to protect our freedom. 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
25: Welcome, everybody, to the second hour of Clay and Buck. Great to have you with us. As always, I believe President Trump is going to be in the Roosevelt Room addressing the nation here shortly. So if that happens, supposed to happen, we will join that live. We will hear from the president himself. I'm sure he'll have, well, he's always... He is a one-man show. He's a leader of the free world, and he is a one-man show. I'm sure he'll have a lot to say about the 250th, as well as other things that are going on right now. I'm also going to say, I know a lot of you don't care about the World Cup, and we haven't heard much about the sports ball in general, as Clay has been out for over a week. I did make a crazy call that England was going to perhaps win the entire World Cup, and they are currently trailing to the Democratic People's Republic of the Congo. Or the Democratic Republic. Not is it, it's not a people's... Is it a people's? Is Democratic, DRC, Republic, Congo? Maybe it's just the DRC, Democratic Republic of the Congo. As you know, the more political affirmations in the name of a country, usually the less it is those things. You know, so you start to look at, for example, the this is going to tie into our conversations about all of this stuff here shortly. But you start to look at the various countries and their names, and the more they have democratic in it, often the less democratic they are. And that's interesting to me because

But to that I say, well, hold on a second. What, when we're talking about democratic socialists, what does that really mean? How much, how much are they actually communists or socialists versus how much are they more like Norway or Sweden or one of these countries that they always say they are actually trying to be like? So we shall take a look at all that. Right now, England is trailing the Congo. I'm just going to say this. We didn't talk a lot of sports ball. Clay will be with you tomorrow. We're going to do a lot of sports ball. Harry Kane got robbed. It was definitely a penalty. For those of you watching, 100% it was a penalty. Even Thierry Henry, the commentator, says it was a penalty. I don't know if someone's paid off the refs or something, but I'm going there right now because they didn't even ask for a review. He got tripped in the box by the keeper. He was wide open to go to goal. Totally, it's a sham. It's a sham. I demand a recount. There's shenanigans. Something's going on there. And also, it looks like I'm probably going to be wrong about England winning the entire World Cup, which is sad for me. It is sad for me, to be sure. All right. Democratic socialist Melat Kyrgios. This is something to discuss here now. Democratic socialist Melat Kyrgios has defeated longtime U.S. House incumbent in Colorado, Diana DeJetta, in a primary. Kyrgios is a 29-year-old lawyer turned doctoral student. Doctoral student. Think about this. What do you do these days in a doctoral program in the humanities? If somebody tells me they have a PhD in mathematics, I'm impressed. Somebody tells me they have a PhD in electrical engineering, I assume you can get PhDs in these things. That's impressive to me. Someone tells me they have a PhD in women and gender studies, I'm like, you are definitely crazy, and you've wasted a lot of time, and I'm going to disagree with you about everything politically. There's like 100% chance if you got a PhD in one of those disciplines, you're basically a loon. I should say a 99% chance. One of you is going to come on like, Buck, I'm the most right-wing PhD in gender studies you will ever meet. I know. If there is a right-wing PhD in gender studies out there, he/she/they, right, listens to this show. And that I will tell you. That is something that I would absolutely bet on. But here's what's going on. The Kyrgios victory is part of this narrative of the rise of socialism within the Democrat Party right now. And I understand that people keep wanting, on our side even, want to dismiss this. They want to say it is no big deal. It's just a few races. But understand that socialism is anti-American. It is absolutely, if it were ever to be in power, something that would destroy the country. It would no longer be the America that you and I think of and that you and I are celebrating on this 250th. And it does very much tie in with the trend of class warfare, which is going to be what Democrats are all making a lot of noise about going into this midterm election. It's going to be, we're going to tax the rich. We're going to pay for everything. We're going to give you all the free stuff. The rich people are too rich. Even extremely rich people are playing this game, which tells you a lot, doesn't it? I mean, Ro Khanna is incredibly wealthy with money made by another man, the father of his wife. He's the John Kerry routine. Super rich with money he didn't make, money that he married into. That's what's going on there. And he is now Mr. Class Warfare guy. It has come out, and because people have looked through his congressional disclosures, he has to put the stuff out there. His children have irrevocable trust set up so that they are owners of golf courses. His kids are like 10 or something. I mean, they're young. They're owners of golf courses, bringing in millions of dollars of unearned income while they are children. And this is with money that he married into from his wife, and he wants to lecture Elon Musk about how he has to pay more in taxes. He

0: wants to tell people who are actually doing incredible things, building businesses, changing them. I mean, Elon Musk is changing the world. You can love him, you can hate him. The guy is changing the world. And I think anyone who hates him is like just crazy town. But Democrats, even the very rich, look at who has been the most powerful Democrat of the 21st century? You could say Obama, and I would agree with that, although Obama's powers never really stretched beyond Obama. He wasn't good for the Democrat Party in terms of endorsements and races, and he hasn't been effective, as we know, at all against Trump and the rise of Trumpism. But Obama maybe, but I would argue, or I would put forward, that if you really add in everything, the most effective, most powerful Democrat of the 21st century has been Nancy Pelosi. And Nancy Pelosi is another limousine liberal, champagne communist, wants to take your stuff, wants to just spend the public's money, wants to put... Now, yes, she wants to raise taxes on the rich, and you say, oh, well, she's rich. Yeah, but she's making sure that she has as many accountants and lawyers and people paid top dollar, by the way. I mean, a really good tax attorney can be really expensive because they do all kinds of things to shield her assets. In fact, she makes so much money. By the way, there's a huge difference. You should always remember this when we're talking about all of this, between wealth and earnings. Now, for any of you who live in if you live in Houston, if you live in New York City, if you live in Los Angeles, you could be considered a high earner, and you are a high earner of, let's say, $300,000-$500,000 a year. And I understand if you live in Nebraska, like, you know, that's, you know, you're living in a castle, you got four BMWs or four Mercedes in the driveway, like, you're good to go. In those cities, because of the expenses that you incur, you are a high earner. You are not wealthy. You are not rich. And so it's very easy for people like Ro Khanna. He's sitting on $200 million. He's sitting on a giant feathered nest, if you will. You know, he's got a giant golden goose of assets, thanks to his wife's dad, that are just producing money, money, money, money all the time. And they're paying a capital gains tax. They're not even paying the... So what it is you have people like Ro Khanna or Nancy Pelosi, who are extremely rich, trying to blame all the economic woes of America on a handful of right-leaning. Remember, they never say a word about Soros, a little Soros Jr. running around funding the destruction of Western civilization with a little low-T smile on his face. They never talk about him. He's a good guy, of course. They never talk about Jeff Bezos's ex-wife, who has donated more to progressive causes than maybe anyone else alive today, with money that she didn't make but got from her husband, of course. No. They really want to squeeze who they want. You know who they want to squeeze? They want to squeeze those of you listening who are in a household where maybe, you know, dad is a dentist and mom is an accountant and you're making $300,000-$400,000 household income. That's where the money is with the taxes. That's what they want. They want, you know, oh, dad's a state trooper, but with OT, he's making 120, which a lot, some of you are going to be like, really? That is, depends on the state, I know. But New York, I think New York, for guys, what do you let me know? Nassau, like, was one of you listening. Nassau County, what do they start cops at now? It's incredibly hard, by the way, to get a job in the Nassau County Police Department because they're paid really well. I think they start almost at six figures, or at least with OT, they're definitely making six figures. But you get, let's say, 2 six-figure earners in a house. They want to tax you more. That's who's actually paying a lot of, because, you know, you say, oh, well, they're doing so well. Yeah, but they have to do that every year, and they're paying 30% of their income to the government. Something like that, whatever, 25, 30% of their income to the government. So you see, it's so easy for like the Pelosi's and the Ro Khanna's, these Democrats, or even someone like Bernie Sanders, who stashed away all this money from his book deals. Does anyone even read a Bernie Sanders book? I'm going to tell you this. Same thing just happened with Jill Biden. You know, Jill Biden just had a memoir come out had the big dagger next to it on the New York Times, which means NGOs, Democrat institutions, buy the books of these Democrats as a really a way of just, it's like a money, almost like a money laundering operation. This is how they take care of their team. This is how they make Democrats rich. They overpay them for books that nobody reads and no one really buys. Yeah, there'll be sales, but the sales are all to Democrat PACs and Democrat NGOs and, you know, all this kind of stuff. So no one really reads these books, but they will just shovel money for books and speeches and board seats as well, where you can call in like once a year. They'll shovel money to all these Democrats. And that's how the rich libs take care of the people who are enforcing their will from within the machine. But Jill Biden just wrote a memoir. Who wants to read Jill Biden's memoir? It should be called, I Put My Husband in a Terrible Position Because I Am a Money-Hungry Narcissist and I Want Power and Attention. And so I lied to the American people about my dementia-riddled husband for years. That's what the memoir should be called. Unfortunately, that's not the title. But it's people like that who are sitting on tens of millions of dollars and are Democrats, however they got their money. They want to tell you, they want to tell you who are earning money, which a lot of you are, and I'm sure a lot of you are in that position where, you know, maybe household income is 100 between the two. Maybe you got two of you working, maybe household income is 150, 200, you know, you're doing well, but you got to keep doing that. You got to show up, and they don't have to show up and do anything. You see what I mean about the difference? Wealth, assets versus work. They don't work. Nancy Pelosi doesn't work. I mean, yeah, she was in Congress, but you see what I'm saying? She's not like stressed about those dollars coming in. Ro Khanna lives in a four-story house. He has an elevator in his four-story house. He doesn't want to have to take any stairs. You know what I mean? He's got golf courses for the kids. Easy for them to tell you, the small business owner, by the way, you who is trying to run a payroll of 20 people, 10 people, whatever, you need to do more. You're not paying your fair share. We need more money for USAID. We need to put diesel in trucks in Liberia with your tax dollars, or else you're a bad person. That is the debate. That is the whole discussion going into the midterms here. That is going to be at the absolute heart of it.
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0: What is this music you guys just brought me in with? What is that? Steve Winwood. Wow. Is this like a B-side track or something? What is this? Oh. I don't know this one. Okay. All right. I'd like to hear it. Something I wanted to point out to you guys. We're not supposed to worry about the rise of the socialists in the American Democrat Party because they're democratic socialists. Here's something interesting. What are the countries that are supposedly democratic socialist countries, or at least insist on their democratic status? Well, you have topping the list, the Democratic People's Republic of Korea, also known as North Korea. So North Korea is a communist hellhole, but they say they're democratic. They're democratic socialists. Isn't that interesting? Sri Lanka is the Democratic Socialist Republic of Sri Lanka. They're democratic socialists. The Congo, I was talking about, is the Democratic Republic of the Congo. So no actual socialism in the title, but it's been one of the messiest, most violent, most messed up countries of the last 30 years. Which is saying something. Still is very rough over there. Although they are beating England right now in soccer, which is astonishing. Algeria, People's Democratic Republic of Algeria. Is it really that democratic, though? Federal Democratic Republic of Ethiopia. You noticing something here? Isn't that interesting? especially that some of these countries are, Laos is also a People's Democratic Republic. They all say they're democratic, but they're not really democratic, are they?
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23: A government official confirms 2,954 people are dead, more than 16,500 injured, and at least 16,000 people left homeless.
22: Fox's Carmen Roberts. Trump accounts for eligible children officially launching.
24: It is going to be invested in very, I would say, safe investments, index funds, things like that. These kids get $1,000. This is their vehicle for retirement.
22: Fox Business is Cheryl Cassoni. Fuller and Bellegun's one-game ban was suspended by FIFA, allowing him to play in the United States round of 16 game against Belgium tomorrow.
25: France worked hard for its win over Paraguay yesterday, the powerhouse team scoring off a penalty kick from captain Kylian Mbappe.
22: Fox's Madeline Rivera. 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
1: Welcome back into Clay and Buck. Just a couple quick updates. One, Trump is actually in North Dakota. And Greg, where is he? He's at the Roosevelt Library or something? What is it? The Teddy Roosevelt Library. Sorry, I thought he was in the Roosevelt Room of the White House from the press packet I was looking at. So there's that. Also, this duo that climbed to the top of the Empire State Building, they now are getting engaged. So maybe they're not actually anti-ICE protesters, which was what was initially reported. They're just getting engaged and they're lunatics who want attention. But I don't know. I feel like being that close to the high frequency radio tower, people are telling me, is like maybe not a very healthy idea. It's also, I also think it's not safe to be that high where they are climbing up there. Nonetheless, we are joined by the Czar of Talk. Our friend Michael Berry is with us now, coming to us out of Houston. Listen to him on KTRH and everywhere he's syndicated. Mr. Berry, great to have you. Can I just, I want to get you to weigh in on this first. Have you seen these amazing videos of people from Japan to South Africa to Norway and everything in between who are discovering the wonders and the wondrous people of the great state of Texas? Hello? Do we have Michael Berry? I don't hear him.
2: Yeah, sorry about that.
1: There we go.
2: It is wonderful to see. It makes you so proud. There was a quote I read. It said, if you want to hate America, watch the news. If you want to love America, take a road trip across it. And nothing says it better. You know, the things that we take for granted. But, Buck, you know this. Every single day you hear some leftist politician, Democrat, socialist candidate, media member, podcaster, trashing our country. And a lot of people forget those people aren't in real America. And these folks who had heard these horrible things projected about us, and now they're coming here and going, wow, Buc-ee's is amazing. The barbecue is amazing. The burgers are amazing. The people are amazing. Everything is plentiful and wonderful and kind and generous. That's not the America we're seeing projected back in the media, but that's the America you and I are living in.
1: I'm just so happy that, one, Texas is getting its due in front of the rest of the world.
2: Oh, yes.
1: And two, is great, the great state of, and or the republic of, and two, that it is a reminder, I think, going to our 250th, the abundance, the, yes, the American people are amazing, but also we live in lives here, and I have to remind people of this because it's easy to get down in the, the market just went down, or, there's been some spike in gas prices, or the abundance that we live in here is not like anything else in any other country in the world, even close to our size.
2: Well, and the frustrating thing, Buck, is that what we see projected every day, all day on television is some dude who wants to be a girl, who wants to play in girls' athletics because he couldn't make the boys' team at his school, wants to be a girl and beat up on girls. And lawyers for George Soros' organization are very angry, and they're bringing lawsuits, and America is terrible, and we're slave owners. And you just get beaten down with this day in and day out, and people forget, no, this is a glorious, wonderful place with incredible things going on and people doing incredible, amazing things. That's the real America. Turn that crap off. And it is. It's inspiring. It's exciting. It's wonderful.
1: I even have to remind myself, you know, that when we talk about some of the world changing things that are happening coming out of America, Tesla, SpaceX, this is in Texas now, right? I mean, this is part of we think of Texas. Yeah. The amazing history and the cowboy boots and the Stetsons and, you know, the sort of great American destiny story and all this other stuff. It's also now a place that's on the not just the cutting edge of America and tech, but globally.
2: It's incredible. And what's going on in Texas? My wife was Secretary of State of Texas 12 years ago. And every day she told me at the time, we're getting over 1,000 people moving to Texas per day. The net positive. They're coming from California. They're coming from New York. And when they get here, they're so excited. And there was a fear that those people were coming here and they were going to bring their bad liberal politics. No, The reason you leave California is you don't want what you don't like what's happening there. So the people that are coming here are Elon Musk and Joe Rogan and business owners and people like that. And they're bringing a mindset of the old California mindset of a Reagan Republicanism. And they're actually turning districts Republican. So the fear was you were getting white liberals. And in fact, you're getting tech bros that are far more pro-capitalism, pro-growth, and pro-Texas values.
1: Can you just now, so we had some positivity, some optimism for America's birthday coming up here. But I will ask you now, and you're down there in a border state, this ruling that came down from the Supreme Court, you know, we've had a day to process, and certainly everyone listening, we went through, as I know you did on your show, Michael, all the, you know, what's at issue here, what the Supreme Court said, what they didn't say, all this stuff. But now with some time to process and reflect, where are you on that whole thing? I mean, some people are, I feel like they're a little despondent about it, but it's not good, but I feel like there's ways through it.
2: We're going to send a man to Mars in relatively short order, right? We do amazing things around the world. We could topple Venezuela's president in a matter of, you know, a few minutes, and you know more about that than I do with your background. We can do amazing things in this country. We can seal our border, and we've done so. To me, yes, was that a frustrating issue? Yes. But we're really just talking about deportations and who can be deported and who can't. In terms of sealing our border, as long as we control the White House and the president continues to issue orders to seal our border, then we don't have to worry nearly as much about birthright citizenship. Yeah, there's still birthright tourism, and I think China's abusing that, and I think we're seeing some of that coming across the Mexican border, and we're seeing people. You can control your visas. You can restrict your visas. You can monitor these things. I think that there is – it's not, that's not the end of the world. It's not the death knell. It's not the end of the momentum that the Trump administration beckoned. And I got to say, if you think about the fact that Trump closed the border when Republicans even said it couldn't be done, that should be enough to hold the House and the Senate alone. Every Republican should say, you know what? Let's give them a reward. The bonus is we're voting Republican come November. We're not getting snookered by the Democrats this time.
1: Speaking of Michael Barry, czar of talk from the Michael Barry Show, our friend down in Houston. And speaking of Texas, and, you know, there's been a bunch of races, Michael, that have, at least in some blue strongholds, well, certainly in the case of New York and then Colorado just recently or in the last 24 hours, socialist candidates doing well. The Texas Senate race. I want you to tell us what's going on with this, because I'm still assuming I should be feeling good about it. Everything's fine. But what are some of the dynamics you're seeing? And you know, where does the whole Tallarico train stand right now?
2: Well, as you know, Democrats are not going to win statewide in Florida, and they're not going to win in Texas. But those are the two prizes that they have their eyes upon. And they desperately want this Senate seat, and they've brought their test tube baby, James Tallarico. We call him Tallarico because he is a freak. And so immediately he led in the polls. But he didn't have a primary runoff, and our candidate, Ken Paxton, the very popular attorney general, did. He toppled a 24-year senator. It's almost unheard of. The swamp spent $150 million attacking our very popular pro-Trump, Trump loves him, Trump ended up endorsing him, attorney general, against John Cornyn, who was basically another Mitch McConnell, John Thune swamp creature. So we're coming out of that. We're 5 weeks after that fact. Paxton is growing in the polls every day. The more people see of Tallarico, the less they like him. He's a Mamdani. He's a white Mamdani who quotes the Bible or misquotes the Bible, hates his Christianity, has a vegan campaign, claims there are six genders. He talks about trans kids constantly. He's weird and he's creepy and he's a socialist, and that's not going to fly in Texas. You might pull that off in New York. You might pull that off in Colorado. It ain't happening in Texas. Texas.
1: Well, what do you think, though? Like, take us into the enemy camp, if you will, for a second here. Why did the Democrats? To me, this just seems. You know, I hate to say anything positive about Beto, but I got it a little bit with why they tried the Beto thing, because, you know,
2: sure,
1: he looks
2: absolutely
1: good in his Wrangler jeans, and he wears the cowboy boots well, and he sort of seems a little more like. But this with Tallarico, whose idea among Democrats was it? what were they trying to do with this? Did they really just miscalculate this much? What was the thinking?
2: Buck, they didn't have a candidate. There were really two candidates that ran that announced themselves. Jasmine Crockett, I mean, she's just as bad as it gets. And Tallarico, this state rep who represents this awful sort of San Francisco white liberal district in Austin, he is out of touch. He's too far left for Austin. And Austin's motto is keep Austin weird. It's Portland light. This guy is as weird and creepy as they get, but he ran and they had to coalesce behind somebody because they want that seat so bad. So they would tell us he's an eighth generation Texan. And they're so desperate for a white moderate candidate who isn't freaky and creepy that they came out with this guy. But the more you learn over the coming months, the more disturbed Texans are going to be.
1: Wow. So it really is just this. This is the best they could do. I mean, that's kind of the short version is. Yeah, that's amazing.
2: Yeah, and they're embarrassed. They're embarrassed now because every day he's something new is coming out about him, things that he has said, and he's creepy on a level that by November people are going to say, like you just said, how on earth was he the nominee? Beto was actually a pretty darn good candidate, and he got within 1.5% of beating Ted Cruz in 2018. That was scary. Trump won 56-42 against Kamala. South Texas, the Hispanics part of the state, has swung Republican now. Trump won a majority of Hispanics and Asians based on exit polling that had never been done in Texas history. We're stronger Republican than we've been in a long time. Ken Paxton's going to win. Our entire slate's going to win. Democrats haven't won statewide in Texas since 1994, and they ain't about to start now.
1: Michael, before we let you get ready for your show, of course, and preparations for the 250th going on, what is going on in Michael Berry's world to celebrate America's glorious birthday, the 250th? How are you going to be bringing it in? And also, just wanted to give you a moment here to share any reflections you have. 250 years of America, what does it mean to you?
2: You know, the shelf life or the life of a republic is not supposed to be 250 years. You remember how Ben Franklin responded to the lady who asked, you know, what will it be? And he said, a republic if we can keep it. It's the most delicate, difficult dish to cook. And somehow we just keep getting it right. We had to have a civil war to resolve a lot of our problems. We constantly have people wanting to secede. We've involved ourselves in foreign wars. We've dealt with our internal strife. We've changed so many ways as a nation, but we have kept together. And, you know, like you started the conversation, when the Europeans who came here and the Asians who came here, they were reminded, this is a wonderful place worth fighting for. Do we fight a lot? Yeah, because we get to fight. That's the beauty. We get to fight. We get to argue. Democracy is the worst form of government except for everything else, as Churchill told us. It's a country worth fighting for. It's a country with a big future. It's a country with a beautiful past. And I think Trump has done a great job of reminding us of that. What you've seen on the mall with the various cultures and the beauty and the splendor of our people, I mean, I could not be prouder. And I think our best is yet to come. I truly believe that. We as conservatives are optimists, and we have to remind our neighbors that there is a lot of good to happen in this country in the future.
1: Michael Berry, everybody, the czar of talk. Go check him out on KTRH. And Mr. Berry, have a great 250th. Give the missus my warm regards, and we'll talk to you after the 250th celebrations.
2: Always an honor, Buck. Thank you, brother.
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8: Hello, Tree Dr. Todd here with our 30th year tip for the summer. Talking about on South Carolina coast, the summer is going to mean some hot and sunny days, some high humidity, and definite big weather. Our afternoon thunderstorms can easily have 70 mile an hour winds, and any hurricanes can be well over 100. 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
1: I'm going to tell you, for those who care, which I don't know, is probably about 10% of you, England is up 2-1. Perhaps it will be a different celebration over in the UK than anticipated here. It'll be, well, at least it won't be a really sad day for them losing to the... Well, there's some time left, but... And my prediction is still alive, friends. Still alive, some people are saying. VIP email from Damon. Buck, what leftist socialists and communists mean by democratic is rule by the people, meaning rule by the masses whom capitalism has oppressed and enslaved. The communist vanguard, namely the intellectual revolutionaries, have been appointed by history to act in the name of the people. Democracy means something very different to us, but we shouldn't confuse the meanings. Yeah, Damon, I what you're saying is very, very, very intelligent. I would just point out that this whole thing of I'm not a socialist, I'm not a communist, I'm a socialist, I'm not a socialist, I'm a democratic socialist, I'm not a democratic socialist, I'm a republic of socialist democratic. And they play all these games so that they don't have to be held accountable for the crappy ideas they have. All of a sudden, they get really down into the. You know, I would say is ask anybody who wants to play this game with you. Is China a communist country or not? It's run by the Communist Party. Is it a communist country? How is it a communist country under Marxist theory? In fact, how is even North Korea a communist country under Marxist theory? You know, there are some ways that it would cross, but some ways where it completely departs from it. It's technically a necrocracy, meaning rule by the dead. The dead Kim Il-sung is the forever chairman of the Communist Party. I mean, the place is nuts. It's basically a mass. It's just a giant cult. It's a giant cult police state. That's what North Korea really is. You know, the government, yes, the government controls the means of production. The government controls absolutely everything. But particularly with China, though, it's like, okay, so it's a free market economy, but all you have to do is bring that up and you'll see the people that have all these objections to you talking about the communism of the left start sputtering because they like to do this. Oh, it's everything is Sweden. Sweden has a market-based economy. It just has high taxes and a large social welfare state. But the Swedish government doesn't own all of the factories. It's not actually a socialist country. You know, this is where you get into the whole lot. But then they go, oh, well, now you're calling. Okay, yeah. Do you think that individuals and human ingenuity and human freedom and human brilliance and human liberty are the most important things in society? Or do you think that people who think they're smarter than everybody else should be able to do whatever they want to everybody because they're going to make everything better for everybody, which is always wrong and always a lie? If you're in the latter category, you're a socialist, you're a communist, and you're wrong. Let's dive into hour three. Coming up here in just a second, everybody. It's exciting.
3: 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Clay and Buck have your back.
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21: Celebrate 250. I'm Angelo Bavaro, Fox News. Even rain clouds cannot keep the crowds from celebrating the nation's big birthday.
0: The roar of military aircraft overhead set the tone as freedom filled the skies on America's 250th birthday. Thousands packed the National Mall despite periods of rain, while spectacular fireworks lit the skies in New York City, Las Vegas, Los Angeles, and countless other communities. Even those sheltering from the weather in D.C. joined the celebration as hundreds inside the U.S. Department of Agriculture building broke into a stirring rendition of the national anthem. After President Trump addressed the crowd,
2: "Our country is just getting started because the best is yet to come."
0: The celebration reached its grand finale with a record-breaking fireworks spectacular over Washington, set to patriotic music performed by members of the United States military, bringing America's 250th birthday to a memorable close. Matt Murphy, Fox News.
22: Stormy weather is helping bring down sky-high temps that have been plaguing much of the eastern U.S.
23: Big change in the forecast as we saw one more really hot day yesterday. 25 different record-breaking highs, that largely across the mid-Atlantic. Getting up into New England a little bit there, but highs hitting 100 degrees. Boy, it's been days and days of that. Finally, some big showers yesterday evening, and you're starting to see some of these temperatures drop. Big change from what we've seen the last couple of days, where even overnight temperatures were only falling down in the mid-80s, maybe closer to 90 degrees. A lot of shower activity across the eastern half of the United States. We're really trading in heat for rain, not just today, but much of the week ahead.
22: 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At the World Cup today, the round of 16 continues. Brazil versus Norway at the New York, New Jersey Stadium, 4 p.m. Eastern, and later in Mexico City, England takes on Mexico. 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

0: Listen as Clay Travis and Buck Sexton recap another week of exposing hypocrisy and fight to protect our freedom. This is Clay Travis and Buck Sexton. 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
1: Third hour of Clay and Buck kicks off now, everybody. Thank you so much for being here. And we appreciate very much getting to hang out with you as we are heading into our 250th, a 4th of July celebration. Some people are saying the most amazing 4th of July celebration in 250 years, since 1776 itself. Actually, I just finished a biography of Ethan Allen, which, honestly, I'll just tell you this. I picked this up. It was one of these things where I was at a, I was actually at a bookstore in Savannah, Georgia, and got it there. And it was a hardback, and it looked, you know, it looked like a pretty, I don't know, I just sort of, it caught my eye, and I think it was $5 instead of the 30 or so that a hardback normally is. Speaking of hardbacks, manufacturing delusion, my friends. Manufacturing, you're looking for a book for the holiday? Manufacturing delusion, you'll read it over the weekend. It's very readable, meant to be so, and I know a lot of you read it. I appreciate that. Any of you who haven't read it, you are missing out. I'm telling you, there's a lot of really cool stuff in here. You will learn about Ivan the Terrible's Oprichniki, which you need to know about. You will learn how people are so crazy, or how they're made so crazy, that they believe that a man can become a woman for the purposes of athletics or anything else. How does that psychologically happen? Manufacturing delusion. Go get your copy on Amazon. I haven't talked about it in a while, so I wanted to give you a little tip for the holiday. Go get your copy and go read it by the pool while you're waiting for those burgers on the grill to cook, and or just, you know, hanging out on the veranda or the porch or whatever, the beach. Manufacturing delusion. I think you really like, everyone who's read it has liked it. I don't know what the scientific basis is for me to say that, but I'm pretty sure that's true. It's a very good book. So with all of the, oh, I was talking about books. I read the Ethan Allen book. Ethan Allen is an interesting guy. I wouldn't say I would be like a top choice for you. I'm honest with you about this stuff. Like, there's some books and I've recommended, I don't know. I think I've recommended Shadow Diver.

you know, genre specific to certain people. I'll say, I think you would like. I feel like I'm pretty good at that. And then when you're picking a biography, you have to care about that historical figure, or else it really, I think it's hard for the biography to, no matter how well written it is or how well researched it is, I think it's hard to really speak. You know, Ethan Allen was interesting, but not, and a lot of people are like, you mean the guy that sells the, you know, the like overpriced ottomans and couches or whatever? No. Well, it is, I mean, I guess it is that guy technically, but he's not actually selling them. But I started a book on Samuel Adams in preparation. I'll have it done by the end of the holiday, the 4th of July holiday. This is kind of my 4th of July book, because I've already read Manufacturing Delusion, which you should all have your, you should all have your copies of. But I'm reading this book on Samuel Adams. It's interesting. He's thought of as the beer guy. So I've really picked two historical figures for my reading list for the 4th of July 250th, who have become essentially American icons of commercialism. Really? Ethan Allen, the furniture store, and Sam Adams, the beer guy. His dad was a very successful brewer. He was less so. But Sam Adams is interesting. I think he should get more play, more cred, more attention than he does. I really think the beer thing is just completely overshadowed. Everyone just thinks of him as the beer guy. When he was really important in the American Revolution, he was really important in our quest for independence. And while I did tell you that England just defeated, or did I tell? I don't think I told everybody. England just defeated the Democratic Republic of the Congo 2-1. Sir Harry Kane. If he's not knighted, he will soon be, but I think he has been knighted. Sir Harry Kane came through with an incredible second goal. America is playing tonight. We are playing Bosnia and Herzegovina or Herzegovina. I hear people say it both ways, but Bosnia and the other place. I think America is going to win this one. I think America is going to win this one. And I can say that with considerable confidence because I did not, in fact, get blown out of the water yet on my England is going to win the whole World Cup bet. The smart money, though, honestly, at this point, if you've been watching this stuff at all, I know a lot of you don't care, but, you know, whatever. France. France is too good. France is a super team. France is like the Lakers with Kobe and Shaq in basketball at their absolute peak. France or Jordan and Pippen at their peak. France is the Patriots with Tom Brady and, well, anyone basically, because, you know, he could win with whoever. They're on another level, I think. So it's unfortunate that I didn't want to pick. I'm going to pick. Now, some of you, the historians in the audience, would say Lafayette, France, they were coming up into our 250th. They were on the right side of that one. And that's, you know, that would be a fair point. That would be a fair point. Lafayette is a historical figure that I think should also get more attention, more play. And I think the biographer that wrote the Ethan Allen biography that I'm reading also did a Lafayette biography, or that might be a guy. I might be confusing with somebody else. But, yeah, the French were on the right side of it in 1776. In fact, we couldn't have won without them. And on Samuel Adams, as I'm reflecting on the 250th, it is very apparent the British, the British military and, you know, governor and all the officials in charge, they hated Sam Adams. I mean, Sam Adams. They hated this guy. First cousin of John Adams, the vice president and future second president of the United States. But man, Sam Adams was the one that, and as you know, the ride to Lexington and Concord and Paul Revere, you had to tell Sam Adams what was going. They were coming for him. And the plan was, they wanted to hang him, but they also had waited for a long time because they realized that things were really tough in 1774, 1775, Boston, leading the Boston Tea Party. So anyway, the Sam Adams thing's been really interesting. I've also got the American Revolution by Gordon Wood. That is up next for me, which is, I probably should have, that is the, I think that is to the American Revolution what a lot of people would say, almost the, what is a Shelby Foote, didn't he do the really magisterial, where's Clay? The magisterial Civil War

0: treatment. I think he's the guy that a lot of people think of as the... Yeah, no, I know he wrote about the Civil War. I'm saying I think that's one of the most well-known and celebrated histories of the Civil War from Shelby Foote. But Gordon Wood on the American Revolution. And I'll tell you this, Gordon Wood did not go easy on the 1619 Project. Gordon Wood was, and I think he's a professor at Brown. Is that right, guys? But he was willing to just say 1619 Project as a say whatever you want about the politics of why the New York Times wanted to do that and everything else. Just as a historian, 1619 Project is trash. It's just trash. Gordon Wood was, he didn't put it in those terms, but he was one of the voices who was willing to just say, yeah, they didn't get the history right. New York Times 1619 Project did not get the history right. And I think that that's important for people to know and to hear from an eminent historian. Also, by the way, I did the audio of my book of Manufacturing Delusion. Is that what you call it when you read your own book? Yeah. I am the voice of the audiobook. So I think that's some of you, hopefully, a selling point. So you can just listen to me do the book on tape, so to speak. And you can go download the audio. So that's the thing. You can be cooking those burgers, preparing safely your fireworks safely. Safety first. And listening to Manufacturing Delusion on the audiobook side of things. And I think that you will greatly enjoy that, and you will learn some very cool stuff, and you will be able to call in and write it and be like, wow, Buck, you weren't lying. I've learned so much. But yeah, the American Revolution with Gordon Wood, that is next up on. So as you can tell, I'm kind of going on a, for the 250th, I've been going on a revolutionary history trip. And I, in a sense, I started with The Crucible of War by Fred Anderson, which is a history of the French and Indian War, which is a way more important and interesting conflict. Fortunately, you have Last of the Mohicans, which is an A-plus movie. It holds up really, really well. All of it. I mean, it's supposed to take place in basically the Hudson Valley, Adirondacks. It's filmed pretty much all in North Carolina. Put that aside. It's a great movie. And that's the only really good French and Indian War movie that I can think of. But to understand, this is so often the case, to really understand World War II, you have to have a pretty solid understanding of World War I. To really understand the American Revolution, you have to understand the French and Indian War. There's so much about it. For one thing, including George Washington himself, a lot of the colonials got combat training. A lot of these colonial militias, a lot of these colonials, and they learned, by the way, from early encounters against the natives. You know, one of the things that Crucible War talks about is, in the beginning, you would have British officers, for example, would carry a saber, and the British infantry were essentially relying on bayonets on their on their rifles. And he says by the end, you had a lot of guys who knew what was going on. They were carrying tomahawks in their waistband, because they understood that after that first volley of fire, if they had to get close quarters, much better to have a tomahawk in your hands than a saber, which is really meant for attacking people from horseback. It's really not a great close quarters weapon, actually. Which you see some of this play out in Last of the Mohicans, but Crucible War is very interesting, and some of the dynamics also of the Brit, and this is showed well in Last of the Mohicans, the British being very dismissive, like, of course the colonials are going to fight for them against the French. And they're like, well, wait a second, you know, what's going on here? What rights do we have? What rights do we not have? Are we allowed to choose our own officers? There's all these different things that come up. So those would be, Crucible War is very good, by the way, if you're looking for a book to read on French and Indian War. I'm sure a lot of you were telling me the Gordon Wood American Revolution. I have the whole, I think it's three. I'm looking at it right now on my shelf. I think it's three books is the version of it that I have. I haven't started it yet, but everyone says that's fantastic. But like I said, I'll be done with the Samuel Adams. The Samuel Adams one that I'm writing, that I'm reading, the writing is trying a little too hard. It won a Pulitzer Prize It's a female author. I'm forgetting her. I as an author, I shouldn't do this, but I forget author's name. I remember the titles of books. I oftentimes don't remember the author, which is, I probably should stop doing that. But it's a female author. She won a Pulitzer Prize, so good for her. I find that the writing is a little try hard for me, meaning that it's not that I don't understand it, but I'm like, you know, you could have said this much more easily. That would be my, so it's not a great, I would say not a great biography. I'm going to finish it. I'm going through it pretty quickly, but I just figured for the long weekend coming up, if any of you are looking for something, obviously first you get Manufacturing Delusion, but if you want something that will celebrate, by the way, I know a lot of you are going to be, hitting me with, who's the, I'm blanking on his name. He's done 1776 and the John Adams biography. I've read all of those. Okay? I've read all of the, all the books by, and I said this before that I'm David McCullough. I've read all the David McCullough. Please, you don't have to tell me, Buck, there's this guy. There's this amazing guy. This is what people tell me. You know what book you should read? The Bible. I got it. Okay. I went to Jesuit school for a long time. We did all of the Bible. We did exegesis of the Bible. You don't have to tell me to read the Bible and you don't have to tell me to read David McCullough. I've got that covered. Great, by the way. No shade at Dave. Great books to read. But, that one I've got covered. If you have a more unique rec that you think for the revolutionary period, some of you are going to be wise apples, be like, you know what book I think you should read, Buck? The Bible. I know. I've read it. I've got it. Thank you. Covered. But I think those are some good. I need to get you. You know what? I guess I'm giving you my best rec is actually the French and Indian War book. I think the Fred Anderson book, Crucible of War, is better than either of the biographies, either the Ethan Allen or the Samuel Adams biography that I'm currently reading. So, yeah, I got to get some. I got to get a better line. Gordon Wood, I think American Revolution will probably be my favorite, but we will get to that. And I need to get to this live read.
1: 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Clay and Buck, it's a whole vibe.
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0: Welcome back into Clay and Buck. Got some calls coming in. We'd like to take more, guys. My last hour talking to you before the 250. That's why we're just kind of hanging out, talking grilling, talking books, talking America. Great time for you to call in or send in a talk back or an email. We have Greg in Joseph City, Arizona. What's going on, Greg?
1: Buck, it's an honor, my friend. Hey, I just wanted to tell you how your book, it might not have saved my life, but it definitely saved my sanity. I mean, it was bad, brother. First of all, your book is written so well. Great writers have a style. They each have their own little, their style. I really like your style. In fact, by the time I got to the getting on the last chapter, I'm like, man, Buck's going to wrap this up in a big red, beautiful ribbon and give us the answer to propaganda. And you know, in the end, you know, it is what it is. And there's no way to get rid of it. And like you say, even the good guys, we do it too. But it was a beautifully written book. And three times during that book, I tell my wife, honey, we're not crazy. It is them. It's not us. You know,
0: yep,
1: it was a beautiful
0: all true
1: read. I loved it.
0: Thank you so much, Greg. I appreciate you, and thank you for the shout outs for Manufacturing Delusion, which I do hope people will go get.
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7: News. I'm Carmen Roberts. President Trump marked America's 250th birthday last night in Washington with a patriotic address.
8: This country is the home of freedom. This is the land of liberty. And this is a flag that's the banner of the most extraordinary, most exceptional, most incredible nation ever to exist on the face of the earth.
7: Speaking during a thunderstorm-delayed celebration, the president also turned political, pushing for Save America Act and condemning communism. In the Middle East, talks with Iran are on pause for the funeral of the late Ayatollah. Regardless, Israeli Prime Minister Benjamin Netanyahu tells Fox News,
9: deal or no deal, as long as I'm prime minister, Iran will not have nuclear weapons.
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0: Carol Markowitz joins now, everybody, of the Carol Markowitz Show, and also normally on the Clay and Buck Podcast Network. Ms. Carol, how are you? Happy 250th. It's my last day for this week, so I'm already kind of getting into two. Yeah, I know. Clay's been gone for a while, so he's taking over tomorrow, and then we have Friday holiday. We did work, though, both of us on Juneteenth, though. So, you know, we show up like we get it done. But what? How are you feeling? I just wanted you to talk to everybody here. You know, you're a patriot. You're a wife, a mom at three, an American.
21: Yeah.
0: What's going on?
21: I mean, I'm very excited for 250. I've got all the flags. I got all the shirts. I made my own merch because I couldn't find what I wanted. I'm super into it. I mean, I am like, you know, on any year, I'm extremely excited for the 4th of July. I came to America on July 20th. So July is just generally a very important month for me. And I celebrate the day I came to America every year. And we celebrate July 4th real hard every year. So, you know, I love this country. I'm all about it. And I never, ever, even when, you know, when I was a teenager or like when it wasn't cool, I was always all out patriotic.
0: You know, I started off the show talking a bit about, you might have seen this clip circulating around already, but CNN looked at the data and a shockingly high percentage of Democrats self-identify as people who are not proud at all of their country. And I mean, it's a big chunk of the Democrat. More people in the Democrat Party are basically disgusted by America than very proud of America by their own. This isn't like right wing people or, you know, this is what they're self-describing as. You used to live in a very expensive left wing part of Brooklyn, which may be now you're a Floridian like me, maybe kind of the political heart of darkness. I mean, it may be like the what is it with these people like in the in fancy Brooklyn? Why are there so many people who are so well off, who are so blessed to be in America, but look at patriotism and even, and this is written about in like the New York Times, displays of flags sometimes with disdain. What is that?
21: Yeah. Well, they have flags up, just not the American flag. It's the Palestinian flag. It's sometimes the Ukrainian flag. It's definitely the gay pride flag. If I did see American flags, they were sometimes upside down in Park Slope. But yeah, that's where bad ideas are bred by people who don't have to live with the consequences of those bad ideas. And they spread all over the country. Like what we're seeing right now with these communists winning different elections. It's a real problem. And those bad ideas, I mean, they began in like places like the Soviet Union, but they are spread by people like people who live in Park Slope who don't feel the consequences of those actions. And you know, I always think this, like if my kids don't end up having my politics, like the one thing that I will be so devastated by is if they don't love and appreciate America, because it is the greatest country in the history of the world. It's not particularly close. We're a big traveling family. Like I love to show them the world, but when we come back home, we just know how good we have it here. And that, you know, all these World Cup tourists that were here and talking about all the different things that they loved about America, that's me coming home from vacation. I'm like, look at this splendor here. Like, look at the air conditioning. Look at the, you know, giant gas stations. Look at the polite people. All of that, that's when I come home from somewhere, I feel so grateful to be home.
0: Yes, I have the exact same sentiment. Could you just tell everybody, this isn't something we've talked about, I think, much before in the year, but you are an immigrant, a legal immigrant, of course, from the former Soviet Union. I mean, can you bring some of that perspective to this? Because I feel like people that have left and their families have left tyranny and have come to America and joined the American family again, lawfully in the right way, embrace this place in a way that can be instructive even for those of us who are blessed enough to be born here.
21: Yeah. I mean, the thing is, I always felt like I had permission to be very loud and proud about my patriotism because everybody in my world is like that. All ex-Soviet immigrants that I know, you know, are extremely patriotic to be American. Like, for example, we had this, you know, the Supreme Court yesterday ruled on immigration and whether you're an American.
0: Birthright citizenship, right.
21: Yeah. So that birthright citizenship question is in the Russian speaking Facebook groups, for example, that I'm on. You occasionally get the people saying, I live in Russia. I want to come to America and have a baby. And all of the people in the group are like, F you know, just really going after them and like, absolutely not. We don't support this. We're not going to help you. We're not going to give you suggestions. There's nobody going to be like, oh, this is how you do it. Zero. It's a very, very patriotic group. And we were refugees to this country. We appreciated it. And it wasn't an easy process. We didn't show up and say, hey, take care of us. One of the things that I always point out is that we had to prove that we could support ourselves, that we had somebody willing to vouch for us to say, if this person can't get a job, I'm going to support them. Now it's like the opposite. People show up here and they're like, what are you going to do for me? And that's not what it's supposed to be. And the fact that so many people were awarded for their law breaking, for coming here illegally, for having children here, you know, under questionable circumstances. To have all of that rewarded, I understand why Americans who were born here and whose families have been here for generations are so angry about that. I'm angry about that. I think that that's something that we just can't have. You have to have borders. You have to have rules. And people who don't follow your rules don't get to be here.
0: I just want to say, Carol, you know, it is, in fact, immigration law, and has been for a very long time, that you are not allowed to be, you're not supposed to be able to come here and not allowed to, when you come here, be what's called a public charge, essentially a welfare dependent. Right. They just stopped enforcing that. Like that just, and that's, you know, that is the law. And because of political reasons, mostly Democrats, but some Republicans too, have essentially betrayed that aspect of our immigration policy. So it's like the American people said, okay, look, we're going to have this thing. We're going to bring in people. They're going to come the right way. They're going to assimilate. They're going to join our family. And as long as those are the rules, that's how we're going to do this. And then people say, well, we're just not going to enforce those rules. And they turn into a big mess. And then they ask, what's your problem?
21: Yeah. Yeah. It's the thing is that anybody who's breaking the law to come here, I know it sounds like, oh, they just want to be here so badly, but they're literally jumping in front of people who are following the law. So another story that I've told some on my show, but my mother's sister lived in the Soviet Union until her death. And she had a really hard time getting permission to come to America from American authorities, because the idea was, you know, she has her sister here. Who wouldn't want to stay in America? But the truth was she had grandchildren in Russia, and so she wouldn't have wanted to stay. But so she could never get permission to come. And my mom's watching people just, you know, stream across the border with Mexico and thinking, like, my sister is trying to follow the rules, trying to follow the law to come here, and she can't even come for a visit. And it becomes very galling that became okay under the Biden administration and before that, where if you're following the law, you're a sucker. You're the person who is never going to benefit from the system. That's just not the way it should be.
0: Speaking of Carol Markowitz, her podcast on the Clay and Buck Network, Carol Markowitz Show, also normally with Mary Catherine Hamm. And just I wanted you to sort of tell everybody, you know, we talk a lot on well, look, we're commentators, right? We do this thing where we look at the problems and we identify them. We offer up solutions. But I do think I've set up this premise today on the show, Carol, that it's like this is America's birthday party coming up and you don't have to do this thing that I think everyone always does is, you know, America's great. I mean, we had to address the Native Americans and the legacy of slavery. It's like, can we just celebrate America this one time, this one day?
21: Yeah. Nobody else does that. You know, I've been to countries all over the world. Nobody talks about the bad things that they did in history on the anniversary of their country's founding.
0: No, I mean, Turkish people lie about it. They pretend like it didn't even happen in their country with the Armenians. I'm just saying, I mean, there's a lot of countries where they've got that going on.
21: Right. Lots of countries pretend that they didn't do anything bad. But it's only America that has to keep raking us over the coals where we're supposed to relive it all the time. And it's the wrong way to be. I love the whole, you know, we're a nation of immigrants. Well, if we're a nation of immigrants, then most of us didn't have anything to do with that. So, you know, you can't have both. I think that the idea that America is uniquely evil is ridiculous, and actually we are uniquely good. There's so much good in this country. Again, going back to the World Cup tourists, I think that they really exposed some of our goodness. We're just always trying to help people. Right now, you know, in a very quiet way, America is doing so much work in Venezuela after the earthquake that they had there. You never even see that mentioned anywhere. It just, our goodness is taken for granted, and people like to come at the king, come at the top, and we are at the top. We are the greatest country in the world history, and so people want to bring us down a notch, and we shouldn't let them.
0: I totally agree with you on that, and I think that the World Cup tourists, one thing that really does come across, one is yes, they see the abundance here, and I had Michael Berry on, who's a friend of Carol's as well before, and we were talking about how much people who have never experienced Texas before from around the world, because Texas is really its own, you know, it's a unique...
21: It really is.
0: Part of America, right? And it's got such a strong culture in its own way. But whether they're in Boston or they're in Texas or they're in Seattle, wherever they are for this World Cup, or Miami, they're also experiencing something, which is we actually don't hate foreigners at all. That's a total lie. That is, like, we're a xenophobic country. Mm-hmm. We take in more than everybody else. You know what I'm saying? Like, we're the people that take in people from all over the world. But I mean, and now, of course, millions and millions, tens of millions of them over time. And when people are coming here to visit, though, when they're actually guests in our country, whether they're Scottish or they're Japanese or whatever, overwhelmingly, Americans are like, oh, it's great you're here. I hope you have a fantastic time.
21: Right. And Iran was in the World Cup. You barely heard anything about it from Americans. Meanwhile, like, Scotland is actively rooting against England for, you know, wars that they had hundreds of years ago at this point. Like Colombia and Mexico, they got super racist on Twitter in their battles. about the World Cup. And meanwhile, we're not doing any of that, and we're still considered the worst. We're still the ones who are racist, and we're still the ones who are, you know, just harmful to the world. It's ridiculous. And the thing is, I think what most of the people on the left don't want us to know, or why they don't want to celebrate this country, is everybody in the world, all over the world, wants to come here, wants to be American. I mean, the people who came here to visit, who are like, how could I stay here? They're not from, like, Uganda. They're not from the Congo. They're not from Haiti. They're from, like, Scotland. You know, they're from Sweden. And they're thinking, how can I stay here? Because the life here looks so much better than my own back home.
0: Carol Markowitz, everybody. Carol, are you doing an episode today, tomorrow? When can people listen?
21: So Mary Catherine Hamm and I have a rerun for tomorrow. We're just not as industrious as you guys, you know?
0: So Clay and I are content super freaks. Like, we are machines.
21: Yeah.
0: Clay never gets tired. Clay is like the he's the Energizer Bunny of media content. Anyway.
21: We are impressed. Yeah, Tuesdays and Thursdays generally. Tomorrow, download the episode. You can hear and ask us anything.
0: Wonderful. Carol Markowitz, everybody, go check out her show. Carol,
21: give
0: a big hug to Shy and the kids and tell
21: them
0: I said happy 250th.
21: Same to your family. Thank you.
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0: Welcome back in here to Clay and Buck. I'm going to be closing up shop with you here shortly. And Clay will be in the captain's chair tomorrow here solo. And then it will be Friday when we will have Brian Muddian guest hosting. So there will be a live program on Friday on this show. So Brian Mudd's a great guy. He's based out of West Palm. And he'll sort of send you off into the weekend on the 250th, bringing news of the day. But I will not be talking to you guys again until Monday. So that means that this is my chance to sign off with all of you and just tell you all how grateful I am to be an American, but also be able to do this show for you. I love my job, and I love getting to talk to you every day. And I hope that comes across with the energy, enthusiasm, and effort that I put into this program, that Clay puts in this program, and the whole team that make it possible. We are very, very, we're fortunate to be Americans, and we're very fortunate as well to be able to do the Clay and Buck show for you every day here. Podcast listener Tracy K, hit this one on the talkbacks.
1: This is Tracy from Fort Lauderdale, and I'm a podcast listener, and I just listened to Buck's very compelling statement about what it means to be American after the Supreme Court made the wrong decision. Buck, I wish you'd been in front of the Supreme Court when they were considering this, because that might have changed some of their minds. Keep up the great work.
0: Oh, thank you. Thank you so much. Really appreciate that. Honestly, just very nice. Anytime anyone has something nice to say about the work, it's really meaningful. So trust me, you never get tired of hearing this business. I was talking yesterday. I was at the Barrett Media Conference in New York. I was on stage with Adam Carolla and Jimmy Failla doing a panel. We're talking about this, and I just said, you know, one of the things about media is if you let it, it actually teaches you so much humility, so that if you ever achieve any level of success, you always remember who you are and what you're all about. Some people take that in the wrong direction, and they view that process of humility as something that they have to make up for by being super egotistical and even a little maniacal, and treating people who are coming up in the business or who work for them in the business poorly. I think that the much more, certainly the much more virtuous response is, yeah, you know, you have to take your lumps along the way. And so when people say nice things about your work, you always appreciate it. Brian from Massachusetts listens on 710 WOR. Hit it.
2: Hey, Buck. No. Brian from Massachusetts. You know, my buddy got stung by a yellow jacket the other day. I told him, better to be stung by a yellow jacket than a red coat. America. Happy 250, brother.
0: That's a dad joke, Brian. I don't know if you're a dad. That's definitely a dad joke, though. But it was solid. I'll take it. It looks like, wait, is it still possible that America could end up playing? Yeah, America could end up playing. If America wins tonight and Britain wins against Mexico, I think then, or England rather, then England plays America. Is it right after the 4th of July? It's coming up. It might even be on 4th of July. Well, this is where I will tell you, despite my love of all things British, obviously I'll be rooting for America. Have a great 250th, everybody. Love you all. Talk to you Monday.
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10: He mixed patriotism with politics. I'm Carmen Roberts, Fox News.
11: No people have done more good, shown more courage, made more progress, righted more injustice, or achieved more greatness than you, the American people.
10: At America's 250th birthday celebration in the nation's capital last night, President Trump praised the nation as the crowning achievement of human history.
11: The most extraordinary, most exceptional, most incredible nation ever to exist on the face of the earth.
10: And in a storm-delayed speech, he honored veterans, including several from World War II, and one from the being the first black officers to lead a special forces team in combat in Vietnam. But he also used the speech to take aim at political opponents. He said we're pushing communistic ideas, and again insisted Congress must pass the Save America Act voting bill. And Speaker Mike Johnson explains why the House did not try to pass that bill earlier, telling Fox News,
12: I just decided it was best to send everybody home to go celebrate July 4th in their districts. We'll come back, gather everybody together.
10: And Democrats argue the law would make voting harder, not safer, noting, for instance, that 150 million Americans don't have a passport and millions of married women change their names and their birth certificates don't match anymore. A very dangerous typhoon puts people on Guam and the Northern Mariana Islands on high alert. Super Typhoon Bavi is bearing down on the islands with winds approaching 175 miles an hour. That is equivalent to a Category 5 hurricane. The National Weather Service is warning of catastrophic wind damage, life-threatening storm surge, and dangerous surf as residents board up homes and businesses. And the U.S. territories are home to about 210,000 people, several key American military bases as well. 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
7: 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Toll-free, it is 800-941-SEAN. If you want to be a part of the program, we have a lot of news regarding Supreme Court decisions that have come down today. Some I like, some I don't like. Greg Jarrett, Fox News legal analyst and New York Times bestselling author, will join us in a minute. Court allowing Trump to fire the FTC commissioner overturns major restraint on presidential power. A lot of people looking at that as a huge win. Others not happy about the court preventing the president from firing the Fed chair governor. And justices uphold the state law allowing for late arriving mail-in ballots. Not sure why people get an extension. And you know, when it comes to getting their ballots in on time, there should be a set date. That date should be Election Day. And if everybody's required to have it in by that date, I don't think that is too onerous. Let's go to some analysis, then we'll get to Greg. Here's John Yoo explaining how the Supreme Court ruling in this one particular case, its most important ruling, he declares, in 91 years. Here's what he said.
8: The FTC case, Slaughter, is the culmination of a campaign by presidents going back to Ronald Reagan all the way through, all the presidents, all the way through to Trump, aided by really the Roberts Court, has been on this for 20 years now, to try to end the practice of Congress of creating these independent powers within the executive branch, which are not under the control of the president. This decision is perhaps the most important decision about the operation of the government since 1935, as you said, Bill. That case is called Humphrey's Executor. No longer will there be an FTC, SCC, FCC. All those agencies were designed by Congress to be outside the president's control. And the court says clearly that is inconsistent with the vesting by the founders

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3: In control of the out-of-control alphabet soup of federal agencies that mushroomed during the 20th century, the so-called administrative state that has behaved, and you and I have talked about it, Sean, as a fourth branch of government, unelected people, totally unaccountable to anyone, who wield enormous power. And today, Chief Justice John Roberts said, that's enough. And he restored common sense by saying, look, these agency officials who exercise executive power are accountable to the chief executive, the president. And executive power rests solely on the president and nobody else, so he can fire them at will, because removal is a necessary component of presidential control. And the court said, by the way, Congress cannot restrict the president's control over these agency officers. So, you know, in doing this, the Supreme Court reversed itself. As John, you pointed out, the Humphreys executor decision, a horrible decision in 1935 by a different Supreme Court, obviously, that prevented presidents from firing officials at these regulatory agencies. That was a wrongheaded decision. And now, finally, it is dead and buried.
4: What did you make of the Supreme Court ruling today on counting mail-in ballots after Election Day? Jonathan Turley, our colleague, he described this as a significant loss for Republicans. It makes no sense to me, with maybe the exception of the military, if they need extra time because of the pace at which mail-in ballots can be sent from overseas, maybe with that exception. But he viewed this as a little bit more significant than I did. What is your take?
3: Well, I think this was the Supreme Court saying to the people across the street in Congress, if you really want to, you know, bring in these mail-in ballots and contain them, pass the Save America Act, which has a provision on that. This ruling wasn't about ideology. It was a specific reading of existing federal law. And the court said that the federal statute specifies when voters must vote, but it says nothing at all about when mail-in ballots must be received. And the court said it's up to Congress to pass a law, i.e. Save America Act, if it wants ballots to be received by Election Day. But until then, states have the power to manage ballot counting, which is what Mississippi did in this particular case. But this is consistent with the Constitution, which grants Congress the power to regulate federal elections, but it gives states the authority to administer elections, and that includes vote counting. However, the court said the Constitution does give Congress the power to override or modify those state rules, such as Mississippi and California and elsewhere. But until that happens, you're going to have these nightmare scenarios, such as California, where you don't know the results for many days or weeks, and that only fuels distrust in the integrity of elections. I see this as the Supreme Court sort of lighting a fire under Congress that if you really want to fix elections, pass a law.
4: You know, they often go back and pretty much advise Congress to do such without such explicit language as you're using. I think the case that is going to matter the most is the issue of birthright citizenship. Over the years, we've used the term anchor babies. People come from

0: from other countries, they give birth to a child in the U.S., and automatically they are a U.S. citizen. Now, you've heard oral arguments, you've heard, you know, different analysis of it. What's your take?
1: Well, I wrote a column immediately after the president issued his executive order when he took office on birthright citizenship. And I argued that he had a valid argument because I went back to, and you can read it online, take some time to find it, but you'll find it. The debate that took place between the sponsors and the authors of the that particular provision of the 14th Amendment. And it was abundantly clear to me from the words they spoke on the floor of the U.S. Senate that they did not intend for this to include, children or anybody who's not a legal resident. I was disappointed as I listened to the oral argument that that wasn't emphasized enough. Now, that doesn't mean that the Supremes themselves aren't looking at that in context. But, I think the odds are that the president's going to lose on birthright citizenship. If he does, I think it's a wrong decision. It would be up to Congress to fix it. It's astonishing to me that, you hear Chuck Schumer say over and over again, oh, it's Jim Crow 2.0. He apparently doesn't realize it was Democrats that created the Jim Crow laws, which were hideous and awful. And this has nothing to do about disenfranchising African-American voters. If you look at the polling data, they're among the highest. 78% or something like that want valid voter ID. And it's silly to argue in this day and age that, these people don't have ID. You have to have an ID to do anything, to pick up medicine, to travel, to go anywhere, even to attend Democrat rallies, you got to have an ID. So, I think they want to cheat, and they're creating the conditions to do so.
0: All right, quick break. More with our legal analysis of all the Supreme Court rulings that have come down today. More with Greg Jarrett on the other side. Mark Halperin will analyze a lot of how the Democratic Party is now shifted so solidly left. All right, we're getting ready. We're going to celebrate our 250th anniversary, this milestone. Also a great time to reflect on an enduring relationship between the U.S. and Israel. Yes, our greatest ally, the most reliable ally. Let's go back to the words of President John F. Kennedy. He once said, Israel was not created in order to disappear. Israel will endure and flourish. And those words captured the spirit of a young democracy threatened and determined to survive in spite of being surrounded by so many enemies. Whatever you can do during their time of need as they fight for their survival, please go to their website. They'll give you a free USA Israel flag pin when you go online. 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
0: Final moments with Greg Jarrett as he analyzes the Supreme Court rulings that have been released today. Overall, as you look at the decisions now that are coming down kind of fast and furious here, and whether it's the Slaughter case or Watson versus the RNC or the Trump versus Cook case or any of the cases that we're getting with decisions on, and as we await the final decisions, What is your take on the makeup of the court? Because when people ask me, I really can't give them a straight answer. I don't have any clue what the judicial philosophy of Amy Coney Barrett is. At times, I don't have any clue what it might be for, you know, Chief Justice John Roberts. I don't know if you have the same questions I do, but I find some of their decisions contradictory and just odd to me.
1: Well, Amy Coney Barrett tends to do whatever John Roberts does. You'll notice that in the opinions. She mimics his point of view. But for those who say that this is a one-sided court in the bag for President Trump, decisions that we saw today belie that argument. Yes, Trump has won some significant cases, but he's lost a bunch. The tariffs, for example, an important case. He didn't win that one. Birthright citizenship will come out tomorrow. I don't think he's going to win that one. I may be surprised. And then, of course, as you point out today, two cases in which Trump / Republicans did not win. The Lisa Cook case, Federal Reserve, where the president had fired her. The court said not.
0: Why do you think they bifurcated that out compared to other agencies, which gave the president an enormous amount of power? And in that case, I'm talking about the Slaughter case.
1: Yeah. So on the one hand, in the Slaughter case, the president has broad authority to fire anyone at federal regulatory agencies. But Chief Justice Roberts created an exception for the central bank, the Fed. Why? Because in creating the Fed, Congress structured it to operate independently because it recognized that monetary policy is meant to be protected from political pressure. Understand the court did not say the Fed governor can never be fired, only that removal has to meet the statutory requirements contained in that law. It's a nuanced ruling, which is why the Chief Justice authored both the Slaughter case and the Lisa Cook case so that he himself could draw the distinction.
0: Net, would you say that this was a good day for Republicans and the president, or a split decision?
1: Oh, I'd call it a split decision. Republicans didn't win everything. But the Slaughter case is a huge decision because, as John, you pointed out, and you and I agree, this out-of-control administrative state, this fourth branch of government, has been wielding too much, enormous power since the Humphreys decision by the Supreme Court in 1935. And every single president has complained about it and been angry about it. But it took President Donald Trump to actually bring the challenge and take it all the way to the U.S. Supreme Court and get a bad decision rectified. You know, the Supreme Court has gotten a lot of decisions wrong over 250 some odd years, and they've reversed themselves and overturned themselves more than 100 times. And you can add today's decision to that long list.
0: Well, it's amazing. These decisions come out one after another today, and Greg Jarrett actually finds the time to read them all and help inform all of us. That's what makes you great at what you do. Greg Jarrett, appreciate your time, sir. Thank you, as always. All right, my friend, 800-941-SEAN is our number.
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16: News. I'm Deborah Valentine. The six-day funeral for Iran's late supreme leader killed by U.S. and Israeli airstrikes started Saturday. Fox's Trey Yanks reports from Tel Aviv, Israel.
24: The funeral for Iran's late supreme leader, the Ayatollah Khamenei, has been a large display of Iranian propaganda as delegations from around the world traveled to Tehran. The funeral will continue until July 9th with millions of Iranians participating.
16: There have been calls for President Trump's death during the funeral as revenge for the killing of the supreme leader. Paul Pelosi, the husband of former House Speaker Nancy Pelosi, allegedly involved in a hit and run. Fox's Alicia Acuna.
25: The sheriff said, quote, during the investigation, Pelosi admitted to hitting something, but said he didn't know what he had hit, so he kept driving.
16: No charges have yet been filed. 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
0: All right, 25 now till the top of the hour. 800-941-SEAN, our number if you want to be a part of the program. I just wanted to do a check-in. There's a guy I'm going to introduce you to in a second. His name is Brian Stern, and he's the Grey Bull Rescue Chairman and Founder. And we saw what happened. He's a veteran of more than 800 rescue evacuation missions worldwide. And Brian has helped save in the course of his life. This is his passion. This is really what he was born to do, if you ask me. He has saved more than 8,700 lives and served as a first responder, even during the 9/11 attacks. And anyway, he's bringing his expertise in terms of, you know, a lot of the devastation that happened in Venezuela. There's a lot of outrage growing after a video surfaced appearing to show the regime's interior minister preventing members of a U.S. rescue delegation from actually assisting the people that desperately needed help, which makes no sense at all. Secretary of State Marco Rubio weighed in on this. Let's play it.
14: We're already deploying search and rescue teams from Fairfax County, Virginia, and Los Angeles. There'll be some others we'll add. That's their most immediate need right now is search and rescue efforts. They have a bunch of collapsed buildings, and so they'll need a lot of help in terms of digging through that. The airport there is badly damaged, so we'll have to rely on the Department of War to deploy assets there. And then we're also helping them with some overhead imagery, especially in coastal areas where they don't have full visibility over what the damage has been and what the impact has been. Those are the acute, like short-term needs over the next 48 to 72 hours, because in search and rescue, you're trying to get to people while you can still save their lives. They're buried under rubble. And other countries are responding as well. The Qataris have already offered assistance, as we spoke to them earlier today as well. El Salvador has stepped up, and multiple countries around the region, including Chile and others, have reached out to us to communicate and get that happening. As we move forward with that response, with the sort of the short-term phase of response recovery, the second phase, of course, will be identifying their more longer-term and acute needs. What are the things over the long-term they're going to need help with? We'll have a better assessment of that after the next 48 hours when we're on the ground, and as the Venezuelan authorities get more visibility as to the level of damage in terms of housing. Where do you put all these people that don't have anywhere to go live? What we can do to help restore or help them restore their communications, their internet, their telecom, and so forth.
0: One of the things that defines the people of this great country, and there are so many things that define its greatness, is whether it's fellow Americans in need, whether it's a tsunami, you know, somewhere around the world somewhere, whether there's any other natural disaster, the ability of the American people, the generosity of the American people to rise to the occasion and provide the food and the water and the medicine and the supplies and the, you know, the equipment that are needed to help people out in their worst moments is beyond inspiring. And I think there's no better, more generous country than ours. That's why it's hard to understand why some Democrats don't take pride in their country. Anyway, here to give us an update on it is Brian Stern. He's with Grey Bull Rescue. He's the chairman and founder, and he is staged and ready in the Caribbean to help in these missions following these catastrophic earthquakes, and he is bringing us an update today. Brian, thanks for being on the ground. I think it's a pretty impressive record that you've helped save more than 8,700 lives in your life, but clearly that's your calling, and you're great at it. How do things stand now?
15: Thanks for having us, Sean. Things are complicated. The video that you were just referencing, where you see Diosdado Cabello kind of adversarial with a search and rescue team from America, it's fascinating because he's literally that same guy, Diosdado Cabello, is on the same exact indictment as Nicolas Maduro. And there remains a Rewards for Justice bounty on his head. still to this very day. So I bring that up just to showcase the complexity of this whole mess. Venezuela is a complicated place. It's always been a complicated place. The largest concentration of Hezbollah outside of Lebanon is in Venezuela. And you're seeing, you know, American search and rescue teams co-located with people who have literally part of the Rewards for Justice program. And
0: all right, but the report is is, and there's video to back this up, that has surfaced appearing to show that the Interior Minister preventing members of a U.S. rescue delegation from actually assisting the people in Venezuela. What's that all about?
15: Well, this is the challenge, right? The Minister of Interior, Diosdado Cabello, is the guy in the video. We have a warrant out for his arrest as we speak. This is not a good guy. So it is not surprising that a bad guy is getting in the way of doing good things. That's what bad guys do. So, you know, the people are suffering. The people have been suffering for quite some time. Just because there was a big earthquake does not mean that the bad guys found Jesus. That's not what that means. Here on the ground, a lot of things have been frustrated. Relief efforts, humanitarian aid, search and rescue teams, as you see in the video, all kinds of things, permitting for aircraft, all kinds of things, are frustrated by the current government of Venezuela. And we need, Delcy Rodriguez, the current president of Venezuela, her stepfather is Elias Ramirez, also known as Carlos the Jackal. That's her stepdad, the godfather of international terrorism. So,
0: well, if we have an indictment for this guy, why don't we just arrest him, get him out of the way, and then the relief efforts can continue?
15: The American in the video looked more like a law enforcement officer than a fireman to me. I think he maybe should have, done some habeas corpus on Diosdado Cabello and use that to pay for humanitarian aid and search and rescue teams to come in. I don't think that's the worst idea in the world either.
0: Let me ask you this. Are you able to get to the people in need? Because time is usually of the essence after an event like this.
15: Right now, we are absolutely in recovery phase. It hasn't been called yet, but the search and rescue part, the idea of finding people who are alive, is now we're talking about divine intervention and miracles. If somebody is found alive, it's at that level. Miracles do happen, of course, but it would be anomalous. It's 1,000 degrees outside. It's very hot. Air purity is a problem. Oxygen availability in a collapsing confined space is at a premium, plus injuries, plus heat, plus the rest. The likelihood of finding someone alive at this moment is very, very, very, very, very, very low. Therefore, this is pivoting to recovery. This is pivoting to search and recovery and also humanitarian aid. There's lots of people in Venezuela that were already displaced because of conflict and all the rest. This earthquake did not make that situation any better.
0: Brian, we appreciate all you're doing. Please update us. If there's anything we can do to help you or any message we can send on to the administration, we'll be glad to help anywhere we can. Godspeed. Keep up the great work. And it's phenomenal what you're doing. And I have every belief that, you know, that relief will get there eventually. It's too bad that you have to fight through this, you know, insanity right now.
15: The big thing we need, Sean, right now, GrableRescue.org. We need people to go to the website and donate. We're a 501c3, and helicopters and boats do not pay for themselves. Everything costs money out here. So we need people to listen and to please try and help people out. That's the best way people can help right now is give money to good organizations doing good work.
0: Well, we'll put that up on my website, Hannity.com. 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Thank you, sir. All right, quick break. Right back to our phones this Monday, 800-941-SEAN, our number if you want to be a part of the program.
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0: You know, from America's Revolutionary War to Israel's now fight for their very survival in 1948, Israel has faced from day one moment after another. Their courage has been tested. You know, in 1985, President Reagan delivered these remarks about America's commitment to stand with Israel. And here's what he said.
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28: Hello, Tree Doctor Todd here with our 30th year tip for the summer. Talking about on South Carolina coast, the summer is going to mean some hot and sunny days, some high humidity, and definite big weather. Our afternoon thunderstorms can easily have 70-mile-an-hour winds, and any hurricanes can be well over 100. 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

0: All right, back to our busy phones. It's toll-free this Monday, 800-941-SHAWN. Joe in my free state of Florida. Joe, how are you? Glad you called.
1: Doing great. How are you, Sean?
0: I'm good, sir. What's happening?
1: I'm actually right up the road from you on Amelia Island. The only place nice in South Florida there. Hey, wanted to talk to you a little bit about Democratic Socialists in regards to, are they just a little bit ahead of their time? Believe me, I don't agree with their ideology on a lot of the things, but with AI and us having to go to universal basic income, or as Elon Musk would like to say, a high income, I'm looking at something like 3.5 million telecom jobs, just call center jobs alone, being replaced by AI. Now, if we go to a basic income, universal basic income, that effect, not only on those individuals, but also on income taxes, and how do we fund that? Do we end up going to a tariff-type system? Or how do, I mean, there's a lot of different things that we're looking at, and when the AI takes over in regards to the jobs, and I don't know if we're overly prepared for that.
0: Joe, first of all, I would argue AI is not the future. AI is now. This very question that you're asking me, I had an opportunity to ask Elon Musk. He thinks in the end it's going to be net-net, meaning, yeah, there will be some job displacement, but there will be many, many other jobs that are created. I am trying to encourage everyone that listens to this program, and if you have children or grandchildren, you know, make sure that they are well versed in artificial intelligence, and they develop the knowledge, the expertise, and the skills that are necessary, because it is the future. It's not like it is now. There's not a day that goes by I don't use Grok. Not a single day of my life, and I look everything up on Grok. Everything, and you can get information at your fingertips. You can speak into it. And, you know, what's interesting, there are now schools that are developing, you know, entirely new curriculums. And what they're doing is they'll go through the basics, reading, writing, math, science, for like 2 or 3 hours a day based on what a student's grade level happens to be at any given moment. And then they spend the rest of the day on computers, learning AI, learning all aspects of AI, also finding their individual interest within it. And I'm telling you, that's going to be the next generation of millionaires, billionaires, and very wealthy people in this country. If people put their head in the sand, and I don't care how old you are, I've always been a big believer in lifelong learning. If you think that, I don't need to learn it, you do. And not only are you going to learn it, you're going to have fun doing it. There's a lot of fun stuff you can experiment with. You know, and I personally like Grok, but get whatever one you want. It doesn't really matter. But to understand the power of this tool and the impact it's having currently and will have in the future, it's critical for everybody to understand this. Very, very important.
1: I agree.
0: All right, Joe. Appreciate it, man. Lance is in New Jersey. What's up, Lance? How are you? Glad you called, sir. Happy Monday.
2: Happy Monday to you. And, thank you very much for what you do, and all the prayers and hopes to the people and the country of Venezuela. And I do hope our rescue effort gets there with a little bit more expediency, even though things are geared towards the Middle East. I don't know if you remember about a year ago that AI had the some people had generated the picture of the Statue of Liberty a year ago with the burqa on it. And I thought it was like comical, or for foreboding or foreshadowing what could possibly happen. And lo and behold, now you have the mayor, and Mandami is a product of generation and a half of being planted and allowing to grow and evolve, and with like you said, the media pushing itself and pushing that ideology. I can't wait to see a makeup of how people have lost their ability to be jingoist or jingoism.
0: I contend that if you want to work hard, and I mean really hard, and you are dedicated to whatever profession you choose, I don't think you can fail in America. unless you have some type of disability that would prevent you from achieving that goal. I don't think you can fail. One of the most interesting things about the World Cup to me, and I'm not a big soccer fan, is the reaction of people from around the world and how stunned they are at how great America is, because I think they have had a false perception of us, probably generated in part by government officials that are pushing and indoctrinating them into socialism. I've got to run. Appreciate the call. Here it is. We're headed towards America's 250. Want to do something meaningful, will have a lasting impact this Independence Day. When is the last time you read the Declaration of Independence, start to finish? Now, we have partnered with our friends at Americans for Prosperity. They have launched the Declaration Project. It is a nationwide effort to help Americans rediscover the principles that have made this country exceptional, principles like dignity and freedom and opportunity and self-governance. And the Declaration, I mean, a document unlike any other, you know, where rights come from God, our creator, and that government derives their just powers from you, the consent of the governed. These truths are not just museum pieces. They are the foundation of American liberty. So as the 4th of July now approaches, I hope you'll take time and read the Declaration aloud with your family, your friends, and then maybe you can talk about what those words mean to you and what it means to other family members. Anyway, our friends at Americans for Prosperity, they are leading the charge to secure our founding principles for the next 250 years. Anyway, please join us. Take the pledge. Join the movement. We have a website set up. 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
0: 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All right, inflation fears are back as the Treasury yields now hit their highest levels in nearly 20 years. 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That means heroes like U.S. Army Sergeant William Bernard McKenna. Now, motivated by the tragedy of 9/11, he enlisted. He served two tours of duty in Iraq, where he was exposed daily to toxic chemicals from those burn pits. Now, less than a year after returning from his final tour, he lost his life to T-cell lymphoma. He left behind his devoted wife, Dina, their two daughters. Now, his wife, Dina, continues to fight tirelessly for veterans exposed to burn pits. Now, the Tunnel to Towers Foundation honored William's memory and his family's sacrifice. They paid off their mortgage. 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Or if you have a car to donate or land to donate or want to make a big donation, just go to their website, the letter T, the number 2, the letter T.
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12: A days-long funeral. I'm Deborah Valentine, Fox News. Hundreds of thousands of people gathering in Iran for the funeral of the late supreme leader killed by U.S. and Israeli airstrikes. Fox's Trey Yanks reports from Tel Aviv, Israel.
13: In his address to the nation overnight, President Trump spoke about the U.S. military and the work of U.S. forces during Operation Epic Fury. The president's remarks come as indirect talks between the United States and Iran move forward. The ceasefire between the two countries does remain in place, as regional leaders have expressed the importance of continuing the Memorandum of Understanding. Despite the diplomatic progress, the funeral for Iran's late supreme leader, the Ayatollah Khamenei, has been a large display of Iranian propaganda as delegations from around the world traveled to Tehran. The funeral will continue until July 9th with millions of Iranians participating.
12: Several people attending the funeral called for President Trump's death as revenge for the killing of the supreme leader. President Trump is set to attend the NATO summit in Turkey this week as he continues to criticize the alliance for not helping the U.S. secure the Strait of Hormuz during the Iran conflict. British Ambassador to the U.S. Christian Turner on Fox's The Sunday Briefing says NATO helped the U.S. in other ways.
14: Over 4,000 American sorties flown from European bases in support of Operation Epic Fury. On the second night of the conflict, my country agreed for the use of its bases for overflights and for bombing runs.
12: European leaders have stressed that NATO is a defensive alliance and that the U.S. and Israel did not consult any of them before starting the conflict. At the World Cup today, the round of 16 continues. It's Brazil versus Norway at the New York-New Jersey Stadium at 4 p.m. Eastern Time. Meanwhile, U.S. forward Folarin Balogun's one-game ban is suspended by FIFA, making him eligible to play on Monday. 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
5: 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Coming up next, our final news roundup and information overload hour.
7: All right, news roundup and information overload hour. Here's our toll-free telephone number if you want to be a part of the program. It is 800-941-SEAN if you want to join us. I have been making the case on this program, on my TV show, that these are uncharted waters in terms of a midterm election year. Usually, historically, trends show that the party in power, in other words, the party that has the White House, more often than not, there have been a few exceptions, will lose seats in the House and usually the Senate as well. And it usually is a better off year, election year for the party out of power. I'm arguing that all bets are off and these are uncharted waters, because the Democratic Party that once existed, that we once talked about and spoke about for decades, no longer exists as it once was. For a Democratic Party to adopt, and we've gone over, you know, Graham Platner's record, you know, ad nauseum, I won't repeat it all here. And the more interesting part of it is that so-called leaders of the Democratic Party will not condemn Graham Platner. If anything, they have embraced him. You've got a guy, El Sayed, running for the Senate in Michigan, that is out there campaigning with a guy by the name of Hassan Piker, who said that America deserved 9/11. Then you got Sixgender Tallarico and God is non-binary and all these other bizarre comments about putting a welcome mat on the border with Texas and having open borders, and he wants to run a meatless campaign down there and wants to fight for the rights of transgender men to have access to abortion. Other comments about Jesus have really raised a lot of people's eyebrows there. So if you look at this party, now you add to this what happened last week, and you've got all these Mamdani-backed radicals, Democratic socialists, I would argue communists, but let's not, you know, split hairs here. People that don't want police at all, like this woman Avila, or supporting, you know, the Block the Bombs Act to halt any U.S. defense of Israel. It's become, you know, the squad, the anti-Israel crowd has gotten louder and louder and louder. This is a woman that

0: just as bad. But then you've got like, where is the rest of the Democratic Party that used to be more reasonable, more moderate? And but for the exception of John Fetterman, I can't think of one Democrat that has the moral courage to stand up against what is a full-on takeover of a party that used to be far more moderate. And I thought they were always kind of extreme anyway. But there's a Politico report today that the Democratic Socialists are now planning to topple Chuck Schumer. I think that's just, you know, that's going to be the canary in the coal mine for them. But, you know, their silence is deafening. Jeffries has a socialism dilemma. New York victory is exposed in the Democratic Party. You know, Van Jones has just hit the panic button, warning that the roof is collapsing on the Democratic Party. He says this is a new era of Democratic Party politics. And then you look at, you know, other things like polls that have just recently come out. America's pride in the U.S. and democracy is dropping dramatically, especially among Democrats. It's stayed relatively the same among Republicans. Anyway, here to analyze or help us analyze all of this, we welcome back to the program our friend Mark Halpern. He's the editor-in-chief of Two Way. Do you agree with me that these are uncharted waters? We've never seen a midterm election, you know, unfolding like this before?
1: Sean, good afternoon, good evening, good day. I agree with about 98% of what you said. I'll say we're not waiting for the canary in the coal mine. The canary has passed away and has been long buried. We've already seen in this New York race just a watershed moment, not just for the Democrats, but for the country. I've been trying to think of what would be the equivalent laundry list of right-wing positions that if a candidate took them and then they were endorsed by Speaker Johnson, how the media would react to that. Because on Saturday, after days of equivocating, Hakeem Jeffries tweeted out his support for these three radical candidates in New York. And he doesn't want to engage on their policy positions and their past social media posts. But this is an extraordinary group of people who have infiltrated the Democratic Party. They're hostile to the Democratic Party. But because they're outsiders and because they're left-wing and because they oppose the status quo, they're winning races, not in every district, but in enough places that there is an existential and fundamental question for the party. Is this kind of person welcome in the Democratic Party or not? And the verdict, Fetterman's not the only one, Josh Gottheimer, the congressman from New Jersey. There's a few other examples. But the rest of the party seems to be so afraid of this part of the movement that they're welcoming them in.
0: So how does this play out? Now, you can add to this a couple of other parts of this equation heading into this midterm. One, you have a Supreme Court decision on racial gerrymandering that did not go the Democrats' way. Abigail Spanberger's power grab, that didn't go Democrats' way. I think you're looking at a net 10 to 12 gerrymandered seats that will help Republicans. I argue they just basically are catching up to what the Democrats have been doing for decades. But so there's a lot of factors here, a lot of things, a lot of balls in the air that to me make this unpredictable. Now, I'll add this and then I want your thoughts. I don't think the events that will define the outcome of this election have even happened yet. We have to see how Iran plays out. We have to see if Scott Bessent is right and the economy is going to rebound in a massive way. Oil prices, by the way, went below. Price of a barrel of oil went below what it was even before the Iran conflict started. I think that's going to bring needed relief for American taxpayers. I mean, do you agree that it's too unpredictable this moment to figure out what's going to happen?
1: I'd say the two factors you cited, plus a third I'd add, the end of the war, if it happens, whether Scott Bessent's right about the economy, and then how do people feel about the president and the job he's doing. As of today, despite those factors you cited, redistricting and the Senate battleground map, which favors Republicans, despite that, as of today, the Republicans would lose both chambers. But there's time for things to improve for the Republicans. And part of that improvement could come with the Democrats welcoming Democratic Socialists into their tent. I think that's an unpredictable variable, too. It's as unpredictable as whether the economy gets better, whether the war comes to a good conclusion for the United States, because on paper this should be this should just be a layup, slam dunk, whatever metaphor you want to use for the president and Republicans. But let's see how it gets executed, and let's see how much worse it might get. We've seen new tweets from this lady in New York, Chevalier. Let's see if there's new video.

0: videos of her. I bet you there are. And Democrats are going to say, well, that she's just one person. She doesn't represent our party. Well, if she doesn't represent the party, I think the president's going to make them pay a price for not repudiating her for being a member of the party. And I think that's potentially, when you talk about this being an unpredictable year, we've never seen a party welcome in people with positions like this. Never.
1: And it's leadership not having the moral clarity, courage to take them on, with the exception of one guy, John Fetterman. Let me go to your prediction that you think, as if the election were held today, that Democrats would take the Senate. Are you saying that Graham Plattner wins Maine? Because I don't think so. Are you suggesting that they win Iowa? I don't think they win Iowa. Do you think El Sayed wins Michigan? He's got a shot for sure, but so does Mike Rogers. I think Republicans, there's no way I see Tallarico winning in Texas. And that leaves Georgia and North Carolina. Ossoff advantage him definitely going into, you know, this election year. For Mike Whatley, he's got to up his game if he wants to win in North Carolina.
0: Yeah, well, you left two off, Alaska and New Hampshire. And look, today, yes.
1: Definitely. I don't think Alaska's a problem.
0: Okay. Today, I don't either, but it's on people's list. today, some of those states would go Democrat. However, there's time. But if you look at internal Republican polling in those states today, Mike Rogers would lose today. Today, Collins would lose today. But these races are not blowouts. And again, this is not a partisan position or a media analysis. This is what Republicans will tell you. Things have to get better in terms of the president's approval rating. Republicans have to do a stronger job of defining this as a choice election rather than a referendum on the president. I don't believe in the end the Republicans will lose Iowa or Maine. I just don't. But today they will.
1: And you don't think they'll lose Alaska either?
0: I don't. I don't think they'll lose Texas either. In fact, I still believe that Republicans have a better chance of picking up net one than Democrats have of taking the majority. And I haven't heard many people frame it that way, but I really do believe that Democrats are in real danger of losing Democratic-held seats in Michigan and in New Hampshire. And Georgia, because of what happened in the governor's race in the primaries, I think Georgia is going to be more in play than people are generally thinking now. So
1: Tell me why you think Georgia's Senate race will be in play more.
0: Because if you look at the two gubernatorial nominees, the Republicans nominated a billionaire who already spent tens of millions to get the nomination. I don't think he's going to close his checkbook. And he's a pretty good fit for the state. Democrats nominated the former very liberal governor, mayor of Atlanta. And while Democrats deride the Republican Senate nominee, Mr. Collins, I think he's done a good job so far of defining the terms of the race. So it's a red state. It's not a purple state or a blue state. I think Governor Kemp very much is determined to play a big role here. I think he'll be in sync for the first time in a while with the president. And so if you're looking at Ossoff, you know, maybe winning by three on a great day, and now we look at the governor's race, and I suspect a lot of straight ticket voting in Georgia. I'll be curious to see, after things settle down and get to the fall, what the polling is like in the governor's race. But I wouldn't be surprised to see Jackson with a substantial lead if the economy looks good. And if Jackson is going to win the governor's race by a lot, you know, you think about who's a Jackson Ossoff voter. You think there are going to be a lot of those? I don't.
1: I don't think so either. All right, quick break. More with Mark Halperin on the other side. We'll also get your calls in.
2: While the mainstream media is asleep at the wheel, Hannity Watch is on the job, bringing you the news no one else can. 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
1: You know, from America's Revolutionary War to Israel's now fight for their very survival in 1948, Israel has faced from day one moment after another. 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You know, 1985, President Reagan delivered these remarks about America's commitment to stand with Israel. And here's what he said.
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0: All right, we continue with Mark Halperin, editor-in-chief of Two Way, as we break down what is really an unprecedented, you know, a midterm election year, uncharted waters, as I always say.
1: I'm sure you saw Politico today, and they're pointing out the Democratic Socialists are now planning to take down Schumer.
0: Schumer's silence has been deafening. It was deafening on Mamdani. It's been deafening on these three people that got elected last week. It seems to me that the only thing Chuck Schumer and Hakeem Jeffries really care about at this point in time is hanging on to, you know, their quote, positions of power. And they show just, it's not even a reluctance or resistance. It is a complete unwillingness to take on these radical ideas. Does that spread across the country? Is there a nationwide effect to what they're doing?
2: Look, we had in 2016 two people run for their major party presidential nominations who weren't members of their own party. One became the nominee of his party and changed the party fundamentally and has kept control of it for 10 years, remade it in his image. The other was cheated out of the nomination by the establishment, Bernie Sanders. Had they not cheated the Democrats out of the establishment, not cheated Bernie Sanders out of the nomination, I suspect Sanders would have been in control of the Democratic Party and done the mirror image of what Donald Trump is. What's more popular within the Democratic base right now, where all the energy and activeness is? Socialism or Chuck Schumer? We know what the answer to that is. So they can read polls. They hear from their advisors. They read social media. They're trying to save their lives, and they're thinking on very old-fashioned terms about power and about party and about the country. And maybe they can hang on a little bit longer, but they're making a deal with the devil here regarding the traditional views of the party. And they're really taking a risk that what they're going to end up with is nothing. They'll lose their jobs. They'll be overthrown by the socialists. And they won't have done everything they could to try to keep the party moored to something more towards the center.
0: I'd say we're 95% in agreement at this moment in time. I think obviously events will change things. I want to see how the economy recovers.
2: Yep.
0: I want to see how the issue with the RAND plays out. So there's a lot that will happen between now and November. It's going to be, to me, it's the most fascinating midterm I've ever seen in my lifetime. But Mark Halperin, appreciate you. Don't forget, you can find Mark. He's the editor-in-chief of Two Way. Appreciate you being with us as always. Thanks, Mark.
2: Thank you, sir.
0: 800-941-SEAN, our number. You want to be a part of the program now to mark the 25th anniversary of 9/11/01. 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And May through September, the foundation's Steel Across America tour, they're now transporting a powerful symbol of reverence, resilience to communities all across the country. It is an authentic steel beam from the World Trade Center. Now, this in honor of the 343 members of the New York Fire Department that made the ultimate sacrifice on that day. 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
9: The U.S. men's soccer team will have its leading scorer for the World Cup match on Monday, after all.
11: FIFA announcing that the red card given to Folarin Balogun Wednesday has been suspended for a one-year probationary period, meaning Balogun is available to play in Monday's round of 16 match.
9: Fox's Greg Thompson. And Super Typhoon Bobby is closing in on Guam and the Northern Mariana Islands with winds of 175 miles an hour. 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
0: Our friend Eric Schmidt, Senator Missouri, was AG for a long time before he became a senator. And before I get to some other issues that I want to talk to him about, the SAVE Act among them, I'm dying to get your take. I honestly cannot believe the Supreme Court decision on birthright citizenship today. The idea that people that don't respect our laws, our sovereignty, our borders get rewarded, and now it's codified by the U.S. Supreme Court. How could this do anything other than encourage people from around the globe to just, you know, just make it across the border and you're home free? I mean, I can't believe what a bad decision it is. And if you look at the history of the 14th Amendment and its text, I mean, and its limit to it, you know, all persons born on or naturalized in the U.S. and subject to the jurisdiction thereof. Don't those words matter?
22: Yeah, it is a shockingly bad decision, Sean. And also, you have to, if you take it into the context of the Civil Rights Act that took place in 1866, the authors of that knew exactly what they were doing. If you read the text, you know, Senator Howard, who was the author, explicitly said this wasn't for foreigners. This wasn't for aliens. This was for the freed children of slaves to make sure that they were included in citizenship. They got the franchise. And it also said in other writings, including the Civil Rights Act of 1866, talks about and not subject to a foreign power, the jurisdiction of a foreign power. That's what they meant it to be, which meant if you were from somewhere else and you weren't an American citizen, your children didn't become citizens, right? I mean, it is a ridiculous interpretation that's not based in the text. It's a misreading, and it has, you know, drastic consequences. I think, you know, we've got a couple of options moving forward. I think we have a constitutional amendment. The president's already indicated in his post. Congress.
0: Yeah, but we all know to get a constitutional amendment passed.
22: Oh, I know.
0: Is like the heaviest lift you can ever have in Washington. And with a divided Congress, there's no way that's going to happen in the next 50 years, as far as I can see.
22: No, it's a terrible result. I'm not trying to sugarcoat it. It's a terrible result. And they went further than they could have. What they could have said was the president couldn't do this by way of executive order, but they didn't stop there. They basically went on to say, no, this is what the 14th Amendment means. And so it has real consequences. It's been a mixed bag. I mean, getting rid of the temporary protected status for Haitians, I mean, that was a good result. There's a couple other good results on administrative state, but this one's a big miss, no doubt about it.
0: So it, ostensibly, this codifies into law. It would grant citizenship to hundreds of thousands of children that are born annually to parents that are not citizens of this country. I mean, I'm not sure if the term anchor baby is used anymore. I really don't know. But that was a term that was used for many, many years. And people, and I frankly don't blame them. If I come from a poor country and I want a better life for my kids or grandkids, I don't blame them for looking at America as the land of milk and honey and wanting to make a perilous journey to come here for a better life for my kids. However, I think we have to be a nation governed by a constitution and by the rule of law. We've got to protect our borders, our sovereignty. And none of that happened here. And it seems like the Supreme Court just put, you know, just codified this and put their seal of approval on all of it.
22: Yeah, you don't want perverse incentives that actually encourage people to come here illegally. And now this is one that is more set in stone. It's not a question more. The other thing it does, Sean, is the Justice Department needs to be very, very active on this to take on this birth tourism industry. There are literally companies in China, in other places, that will fly women who are 8 months pregnant, including, by the way, members of the CCP, members of the military, have their wives flown here at 8 or 9 months pregnant. They give birth, they get the medical care, and then a month later, they fly back to China. What is the result of that? And this was actually mentioned in one of the opinions. from Alito's opinion, that what happens then is you could have then what is now for sure a U.S. citizen spend his entire formation in China, in communist China, be indoctrinated to hate America, and then when they're 18, come back to America as a U.S. citizen and vote in our elections, contribute to campaigns. This is the practical result. And this is not some, like, theory. This is happening. The number, we don't know the exact numbers, but there's a lot of instances here. So the DOJ needs to be really vigilant about this now, and we have to stamp it out because this is big business. And now they know, the Supreme Court's weighed in on it. So this birth tourism thing's real.
0: I'm getting more and more disappointed with a lot of justices, Amy Coney Barrett and John Roberts in particular. For example, why would they side with liberal justices on this key election integrity case? And the Supreme Court giving that 5-4 ruling stating that mail-in ballots can be counted several days after they arrive. Now, it might make sense if we have military ballots coming in from abroad. I could see that being an exception. But generally speaking, is it really too much to ask the citizens of this country to vote on time or to have one day that's election day? You know, the idea that we have, you know, some states that allow voting for, you know, 30, 60 plus days, and the issues that may ultimately, you know, decide the outcome of an election haven't even happened yet in some cases.
22: Yeah, it does a couple of things. I mean, that's a bad decision, too, for a couple of reasons. One is sort of the election integrity front. This used to not be a partisan issue at all. There was a Baker-Carter commission 20 years ago that was bipartisan that said, hey, here are the 10 things you can do to make sure that you don't, you know, to protect against fraud. Very limited mail-in balloting. If people are truly homebound or disabled or caregiver, that's one thing. But this just mass mail-in balloting, and then you can still keep counting. The election day doesn't even matter for a week later. Not only is it ripe for fraud, it actually creates mistrust in our system, right? Like if you're still waiting in California a month later, or the votes are coming in to decide who's the president of the United States, and you don't have some finality, people are going to lose confidence in our elections. And you've seen this across the board. And so the Democrats know exactly what they're doing now. They're creating conditions where, like they had in 2020, and I was attorney general in Missouri, and we were one of the states that brought suit against Georgia, because what they did was they created a system where they mailed it out to everybody. They had drop boxes. You didn't know when things were going to be counted. It just creates these conditions that are ripe for fraud. It's the wrong way to go. And that's why the president's, you know, we talk a lot about this. I know we're going to talk about the Save America Act. The provision, and I've sponsored the five pillar one that the president likes, which includes the mail-in balloting piece too. He knows that this is the one that the Democrats manipulate, I think, the most. And it's important for us to do something about it. But yeah, this opens the door for ballots to be counted after Election Day, and I think that's wrong.
0: Well, I think it's way wrong. Why is it? And you know, we've been now talking ad nauseum about the SAVE Act. It's an 85-15 issue in terms of conservatives, Republicans in the country. But we can't get enough senators to jump on board and support this. Leader Thune has no appetite to take that issue on in a way that would be effective. It doesn't seem like there is the appetite among enough Republicans to go with an 85% issue, and I'm trying to understand why.
22: Yeah, I wish I had a good answer. Sean, I am committed, and I think the way that we should go about doing it is the talking filibuster. This is exactly what the filibuster was meant to do. And in fact, most states around the country, if you have someone trying to block legislation, they have to earn it. They got to be on the floor. They get tired. People get sleepy. They get cranky. You got to earn it. And the way it works right now is you just come in and you just say yay or nay, and you don't have 60. That's the end of it. You don't test anybody. And it also gives you an opportunity to continue to build support among the public, like you said, for an 85% issue. So that's where I'm at on it. I think there's a lot of people, but maybe not enough. So we have to keep winning that argument. The other thing I would say is it's no coincidence, Sean, that these two issues we're talking about at the same time, which is this mass migration we saw from the Democrats and election integrity. They know, even though their voters support this, their own voters. Now, you've got the hammer and sickle wave in New York. They want to have illegals vote. But I think that even some old school Democrats don't want to do it. That's why you're at 85%. But the elected Democrats at this point know they have lost the argument with the American people. And so they're so power obsessed, they're willing to import 15 million people here, and they don't care if they're citizens to vote. That's the truth. So it affects our electoral maps. It affects how money goes to certain states. If you had a real deal where only citizens were counted in the census, California would lose a massive number of seats. And you see people walking with their feet to states like Florida, Missouri from Illinois, Texas. When the next census, we're going to pick up seats that way. And that's why I think on this whole, you know, argument about gerrymandered districts, the Democrats have been doing this for a long time. There's no Republican elected in the Northeast, Sean, but no Republican elected in Congress. And so if that's the game that they're going to play, that's the game that we should play. We've got to toughen up, I think, and understand what time it is.
0: It looks like the Mamdani wing of the Democratic Party is now the dominant wing. And the more fascinating aspect of this is no Democrat but for John Fetterman will dare stand up to any of them.
22: Yeah, they've created a monster, and they actually don't know how to deal with it. Chuck Schumer is going to lose if he runs again. He will lose his Senate seat in New York to AOC, which is why I think he'll be the co-chair of her presidential committee so she doesn't run. But if it's not her, it's somebody else. They're coming for him. And they've created this monster because they've bought into this idea that we should teach our kids to hate America, that cops are bad, that federal law enforcement is bad, that Western civilization is irredeemable, and the sins of our founders should be the highlight of America 250, not this glorious republic that was created, you know, outside of human history that's allowed freedom to flourish, and you have a government that's meant to protect individual liberty. They hate all that. And now they have candidates who, by the way, if Chuck Schumer didn't actually believe it, these people really do. And they're now getting elected. These people are now running major cities, and they're going to be running for the United States Senate. And so I think that when we get closer to November, when you have a binary choice and the maps are up for grabs, Congress and the Senate, I know that not everybody is thrilled with exactly how things are going. I have my own gripes about certain things too, but the truth of the matter is that's a binary choice. If you think Joe Biden was bad, Joe Biden was a puppet for these people who wrote white papers about open borders and mass migration. What happens if you get somebody in there who actually believes all that stuff and has a whole army of people who believe it? And so our republic's on the line. The founders knew this. We're celebrating America 250. They knew how hard it was. You know, the way of the world is to aggregate power and exercise it ruthlessly. This country stands outside of history for that, to say, no, we're going to respect the will of the people. We have these rights to speak your mind and protect yourself with the Second Amendment. All that's on the line, and that's not an exaggeration. And now that they're electing people like Mamdani or these other people in New York who literally are railing against Western civilization, they want to tear it all up. And so I just think the chickens have come to roost now. And privately, some of them will tell you that that this is a different proposition than when Bill Clinton was talking about secure borders 30 years ago. They're in a whole new world now, and that's why I think our efforts have to double down.
0: I think the bigger phenomenon is that there's no Democrat. Either you are part of that radicalized group, the Mamdani, the AOC, the Grandpa Bernie, the Pocahontas, the El Sayed, Tellerico, Graham Plattner, or you're just too afraid to dare to speak out against any of them because you know the consequences will be severe. Chuck Schumer, he thinks that this will save his job as minority leader. It won't. I don't think Hakeem Jeffries survives either.
22: Right. They got a tiger by the tail. And that's the truth. And then you've got a guy like Tallarico who comes out of like a woke lab. I mean, the way that he talks, it's like woke 1.0. This isn't 2020 anymore. And that was the language, remember, everyone was supposed to accept. And it's why when I was attorney general, we fought back so hard because I could just see the landscape and what was happening. And people were being intimidated and censored and being told that you can't question this and you got to say that. The American people, I think, responded and the fever broke in 2024. And so now they have a candidate who's everything that they said in 2020 and 2021 is coming back. But that's what they really believe. I mean, this whole like eight different genders and I am a Christian, but I hate, Christianity. This stuff is crazy. It's crazy. Now, I don't know. Maybe it would work in Oregon, but this is Texas. I know that dog wouldn't hunt in Missouri. I can't believe it would work in Texas.
0: That dog ain't going to hurt and hunt in Texas. God bless Texas. No way. The fact that they think they can spend tens of millions and is insane to me. They have so misjudged the people of Texas. It's actually laughable. Anyway, Eric Schmidt, Missouri Senator, appreciate you. Thanks for being with us. 800-941-SHAWN is our number. You want to be a part of the program.
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0: To mark the 25th anniversary of 9/11/01, the Tunnel to Towers Foundation, they are embarking on the most comprehensive commemoration in their history, one that honors the past, serves those in need today, and educates the generations of tomorrow. 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

0: 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According to the FBI, recent statistics, 2022, that is less than 0.01% of all altercations that require that response. That's BYRNA.com today.
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0: You know, from America's Revolutionary War to Israel's now fight for their very survival in 1948, Israel has faced from day one, one moment after another. 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And here's what he said.
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8: Sorry.
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15: Even storms couldn't stop the celebrations. I'm Carmen Roberts, Fox News. A massive celebration in honor of the nation's 250th birthday kicked off last night despite weather concerns. Fox's Rich Edson has more from Washington.
16: Yesterday, much of the show here was up. The Air Force Thunderbirds, Navy Blue Angels, Army Golden Knights, aircraft also from the Marines and Coast Guard, strategic bombers, Air Force One, F-35s. There should have been more, but officials cleared them all because of lightning risk. That delayed President Trump's speech, but eventually it was on. President honored American veterans from across our military history, including bringing up several from the Second World War, which the U.S. entered when the United States was only 165 years old. Then the largest firework display in history, reportedly about 50 times larger than you usually get here on the 4th of July.
15: And most U.S. cities, of course, held celebrations. In New York City, there was a huge one as well. And Mayor Zohran Mamdani gave his own speech reflecting on America and its ideals. In New York, an officer, police officer, was shot and injured this morning. Surveillance video shows an 18-year-old gunman loading the handgun before taking off and spotting an unmarked police car, firing and starting a shootout with officers, during which Detective Robert Carroll was shot in the back. He is expected to recover. The teenager is under arrest. President Trump is set to attend the NATO summit in Turkey this week as he continues to criticize the alliance for not helping the U.S. secure the Strait of Hormuz. But British Ambassador to the U.S. Christian Turner tells Fox News,
12: over 4,000 American sorties flown from European bases in support of Operation Epic Fury. On the second night of the conflict, my country agreed for the use of its bases for overflights and for bombing runs.
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7: All right, thanks, Scott Shannon. 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Toll free, it is 800-941-SEAN if you want to be a part of the program. In a minute, we're going to be joined by Mike Howell, president of the Oversight Project. Jeff Clark will also join us, vice president of litigation at the Oversight Project, to talk about, you might remember that there were tapes and conclusions of conversations that then President Joe Biden had with Robert Hur, and the conclusion of Hur was that if he ever was indicted, that he'd probably come off as a very forgetful old man who was very nice, but he would not be in any condition for the most part to, in fact, defend himself, and no jury would convict him as a result of it. You know, we don't talk about this enough, and it really should be talked about more. There were two big, massive lies during the Biden years. One, the border's closed, the border's secure. We've gone through that time and time again, and it is so frustrating to actually know that we were just flat out being lied to. I mean, if you go back to the 2019, we were pointing out Joe's cognitive decline. So these tapes now are about to be released, and the Oversight Project secures a major victory to force the release of the auto pen Biden tapes from 2016, 2017, with the man he paid to write a book for him. And if you recall, he gave these long form interviews. They were recorded with this author, and it became a big deal. And Robert Hur, who was the special counsel at the time, had access to this, which resulted in his conclusion that this guy's a cognitive mess, without saying it as bluntly as I just did. But, you know, with this recent move, these tapes are going to be released probably in the next couple of weeks. And when it happens, I think it should shock the conscience of a country, because it is the single biggest, in my view, you know, maybe you can look at Woodrow Wilson in a coma, and maybe that's the only comparison we can come up with historically, but this guy was not fit to be the president of the United States. Let me just remind you, because there were tapes that we played regularly on this program. You know, this is probably my favorite, Joe, you know, mumbling, bumbling, stumbling, as he often did. And this was the RNC ad that, you know, had the piano playing in the background.
8: The political coverage. Some of the political players and some of the

0: No, anyway.
1: Now, maybe the worst thing is one has to wonder. I could tell you that I care about everybody that works on the show. If I was watching somebody on this show and they were struggling cognitively to the point where I was wondering if they're having a stroke, ask yourself if a loved one of a husband, a wife, a boyfriend, girlfriend, a child's, you know, relative, maybe even somebody you don't like, and you think they may be in the middle of a serious, some type of cognitive event before the world on stage, would the average person just stand back and not lift a finger and not do a thing and then go out after that debate and tell the world how great he did when it was so obvious that he didn't? Because this is what Jill Biden is saying now, which is very different than what she was saying after Joe Biden debated Donald Trump.
2: Were you horrified as you saw it unfold?
3: I wasn't horrified. I was frightened because I had never, ever seen Joe like that before or since. Never.
2: Or since.
3: Yes.
2: Or you've since. Never seen him like
3: never.
2: That?
3: No.
2: What happened?
3: I don't know what happened. I mean, as I watched it, I thought, oh, my God, he's having a stroke. And it scared me to death.
1: I just flat out don't believe that. I don't believe one word of that. And then she went out there. And then where was that event, Linda, that they went to right afterwards? And, you know, she was bragging about how great he did that night. And why would you take him to an event if you were thinking at the time that, in fact, he might have been having a stroke? That's insane. Then you go back to the debate itself. One of the moderators asked Donald Trump, would you like to expand on what Joe Biden said? It might be one of the great debate lines of all time. And when he said, well, I have no idea what he said, and I don't think he has any idea what he's talking about. Listen.
4: I've changed it in the way that now you're in a situation where there are 40% fewer people coming across the border legally. That's better than when he left office. And I'm going to continue to move until we get the total ban on the total initiative relative to what we're going to do with more Border Patrol and more asylum officers.
5: President Trump?
6: I really don't know what he said at the end of that sentence. I don't think he knows what he said either.
1: I mean, it was just an epic moment, but I don't know how soon these tapes are going to be released. Here to shed some light on it, Mike Howell, president of the Oversight Project, Jeff Clark, vice president of litigation at the Oversight Project. Mike, let me start with you. Let's talk about when we expect them to be released. My understanding was 3 weeks.
7: Yep, that's right. But in that time frame, Joe Biden's lawyers, and he's got a whole suite of fancy lawyers wondering how he's affording it, because the billables, I'm sure, absolutely through the roof. Well, they appealed. They're asking the judge to reconsider. So our team is responding to that right now. We don't think he has a persuasive argument. It borderlines on absurd, to be honest with you. But we expect and hope that we will win in this appeal stage. And that's what's next. And if we do, then the tapes will come out soon within the deadline imposed by the district court. And just to add one thing to your introduction there, something you left out, is the credibility of Jill Biden as a doctor. You know, the fact that she told the whole world she was a doctor and then thought he was having a seizure. I think we should have taken it a little more seriously.
1: Well, I don't think she was referring to herself as a medical doctor. I think that was more of a degree kind of doctor, no?
7: I don't know what it was, but it clearly was ridiculous that she was paraded around as some sort of expert. Meanwhile, the entire Democratic Party was accusing all of us conservatives as waging a war on democracy and trying to keep President Trump on the ballot, while behind the scenes they were propping up a fake president to have an entire executive branch run by AutoPen Fiat that were still trying to figure out who had access to. Clearly the president wasn't able to exercise his authorities. I mean, that much is stipulated now, even by Democrats. I have serious questions about whether they even tried to make him aware of some of the decisions that were being made in his name, like the decision at the end of his term on January 17th to let some 2,500 of, you know, he called them nonviolent, or the White House called them nonviolent criminal offenders, you know, to shorten their sentences from federal prison. We discovered that so many of these people are violent offenders. Some of them are being rearrested, you know, particularly down in Florida,

0: It's a whole mess, and it was just the Constitution was completely ignored. We're supposed to have one president, and we had the exact opposite in the auto pen device running this country.
1: See, Jeff, I think it actually runs a little deeper than what Mike is saying. I don't think it's just an auto pen issue. I think it's who was in charge issue. Who is making these decisions? Who is actually, what did Joe know? When did he know it? Based on my reading of Robert Herr and his report and his analysis of his psychological state, his awareness was so low. I don't think it's possible that Joe was capable of making any decisions at all. And that means somebody else was in charge. We just don't know who.
2: Exactly, Sean, and thanks for having me. Look, this is a crisis of the legitimacy of government during the Biden era. And these tapes that Joe Biden did with his ghostwriter, Mark Zwanitzer, for which he got paid $8 million, by the way, in a book advance, they go back to 2016 and 2017. And so we believe that when we can actually hear these tapes, especially in the audio form and not just look at them on paper, they're going to show that he was not fit for office even to run, that he was senile as of 2016, 2017. It's just that it got worse, as we saw, and I think difficult for them to somehow prop him up with, you know, injections or supplements or something to kind of get him into shape. But he did crash and burn in the debate, as you showed in that clip. And look, the American people are entitled to know that is the state of someone who is supposed to be wielding the unitary power of the executive, where the buck stops, as Harry Truman would say, for all decisions in the executive branch. In reality, we believe that, and the auto pen use, you know, that was out the wazoo, shows that there was really a committee of sorts of unknown dimensions and with unknown members who was actually running the country. It's worse than the idea that, you know, the wife of Woodrow Wilson was kind of temporarily trying to paper things over for a period of time. This is an entire presidential administration occurred under someone who was not capable of making decisions. And this is one of the reasons why we're trying to get these documents. Hopefully we should get them within 2 weeks unless the appeal is successful. And today we oppose the appeal. What we're trying to show is that the American people should be able to hear Biden for themselves, listen to the tapes, and then they should be able to make a determination of, you know, was Robert Herr correct in saying that he shouldn't be prosecuting Joe Biden? I mean, this is of immense importance because Biden retained classified documents when he had no declassification powers, going back to when he was a senator and to when he was vice president. So this documents case, we think, is vitally important. And the reason why Biden's wheeled out his lawyers to block this is because he does not want this information, and the Democrat Party does not want this information coming out before the midterms.
1: All right, quick break. Right back. More with Mike Howell, president of the Oversight Project, and Jeff Clark, vice president of litigation at the Oversight Project, talking about the tapes that, of course, now hopefully will be released. With Joe Biden and his ghostwriter for his book, we could have these tapes as soon as a couple of weeks from now. Looking forward to that. But we continue with Mike Howell and Jeff Clark.
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7: Hello, Tree Dr. Todd here with our 30th year tip for the summer. Talking about on South Carolina coast, the summer is going to mean some hot and sunny days, some high humidity, and definite big weather. Our afternoon thunderstorms can easily have 70-mile-an-hour winds, and any hurricanes can be well over 100. 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

0: All right, quick break, final moments. Mike Howell, Jeff Clark will join us. We'll talk more about when it's likely these tapes of Joe Biden with his ghostwriter might be released and all of America can hear what in all likelihood, what I would suspect is going to be a massive cover-up. One of the biggest problems we have, and I'll go back to Mike, is, you know, it all depends on what judge you get, what jurisdiction you get, and if you have a liberal activist judge, then you're in trouble.
1: Yeah, that's absolutely right. We're fighting in tough terrain here in Washington, D.C., which makes what Jeff and the other lawyers of the Oversight Project are doing so remarkable. The case has been so well presented and argued that, you know, they were able to secure the initial victory, and I believe will secure on appeal. And it what makes it even truly more remarkable is the amount of resources that Biden's team has thrown at this. He's employed a lawyer by the name of Amy Jeffries, who's married to a judge on the D.C. court. And so we're truly, you know, fighting an away game here. But we got a good decision initially, and we hope we will survive on appeal. We, you know, obviously are responding to their arguments, and we'll have that out soon. But, you know, I imagine that even if we win, they won't go away. But this is truly a David versus Goliath fight. I mean, we discovered at the Oversight Project the AutoPen controversy initially and have propelled the investigation over the years. And this is well over a year-long court case. There are some others. But versus all, you know, obstacles, odds, and, you know, financial disadvantages, we have some things on our side that will compel us to win. Namely, that is the truth. And better and tougher fighting attorneys arguing the case and winning. And so while it is uphill, like, I am confident and extraordinarily proud that this team, the small team of the Oversight Project, has, with, you know, just our small group, propelled this not only from the launch, but now even fighting the uphill battle in court. And we're not going to stop there. There needs to be not just awareness of you know what happened. There needs to be accountability. The sin here is really corporate on the Democratic Party. It's not just Joe Biden and those around him. It's those who saw.
0: Listen, nobody's ever going to convince me that everybody around him knew. Everybody around him covered it up. Everybody around him, I believe, if they didn't see it, they are absolutely blind, if they even got to see him. I've got to run. Great work. We look forward to these tapes being released. We'll have you guys back when that happens. 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
0: You know, from America's Revolutionary War to Israel's now fight for their very survival in 1948, Israel has faced from day one moment after another. 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And here's what he said.
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6: News. I'm Deborah Valentine. A Haitian immigrant under deportation orders is charged in a fatal crash which killed a Pennsylvania state trooper. Fox's C.B. Cotton.
7: Investigators say this past Wednesday, Michael Bond, an illegal immigrant from Haiti, was driving that tractor trailer which veered off onto the shoulder in Schuylkill County, Pennsylvania, crashing into another semi and fatally striking state trooper Mike Behera.
6: Bond faces a slew of charges, including vehicular homicide. President Trump honoring America 250 in Washington, D.C. on Saturday, speaking at the National Mall.
8: Our country is just getting started because the best is yet to come.
6: President Trump will travel to Turkey this week for the NATO summit. The U.S.-Israel conflict with Iran and the Russia-Ukraine war are expected to be major topics among world leaders attending that meeting. America's listening to Fox News.
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20: All right, 25 now till the top of the hour, 800-941-SEAN, our number if you want to be a part of the program. We've gone over, and I'm frustrated today, and I'm not going to lie about it, some of the Supreme Court opinions, especially the one on birthright citizenship, and it's just frustrating. Because the idea, and we have dealt with this issue for decades on this program. There have been many people, the term that was used in years gone by was, quote, an anchor baby. And there would be people from other countries when we had wide open borders, and they would come into America, an expecting mom. By the way, I'm not blaming them. They want a better life for their children. I really don't blame people for that. However, I do want people to follow our laws, respect our borders, respect our sovereignty. And that part of it is what's being negated in all of this. Anyway, so the decision comes out today. Let me play Shannon Bream reading from Fox some of the Supreme Court opinions on the issue of birthright citizenship. And here's what she said.
21: Right off the bat, it says children born in the United States to parents unlawfully or temporarily present are, quote, subject to the jurisdiction of the United States and are citizens at birth under the 14th Amendment's citizenship clause. Let's look how this broke down. As we expected, the Chief Justice wrote this opinion. Justices Sotomayor, Kagan, Barrett, and Jackson joined. Jackson has a concurring opinion in which Sotomayor joins. Justice Kavanaugh files an opinion concurring in the judgment and dissenting in part. The dissent comes from Justice Thomas. He is joined by Gorsuch, Alito, and then Justice Gorsuch apparently has his own dissenting opinion. So it is what we expected after the arguments here, and it looks like a bit of a split, but enough of a plurality coming together to say that the executive order that the president issued very quickly upon taking office is no good, and that if people are here, subject to the jurisdiction thereof includes people who are here illegally. The writing for the majority, Chief Justice Roberts says this, citizenship then and now was the right to have rights to freely participate in our political community. Talking about the 14th Amendment, the framers of the 14th Amendment extended that promise to every freeborn person in this land. That's a quote, and it looks like it's a quote back to some of the legislative debate about this in Congress. He says we keep that promise today. So a loss probably expected by the Trump White House, but it is official and it's a thick one. So we'll keep reading.
20: Then we have Trey Gowdy, another friend, colleague from Fox. He says, following this ruling upholding birthright citizenship, he says the Trump administration should have gone to Congress rather than issuing an executive order. I'm not sure if that option will still exist. We'll ask Greg Jarrett on the other side of this, but here's what he said.
22: Daniel, you put your finger on what I think is a seminal issue. After Wong Kim Ark, which is the case with the Chinese parents who were lawfully in the country, that's what led to all of this. Wong Kim Ark, Congress twice codified the holding in that Supreme Court opinion. I mean, that's what the Supreme Court should have done today, is say, look, you might not can do it via executive order, Mr. President, the way you did it, but Congress most certainly can do it, and you don't even need a constitutional amendment. I don't understand why the court decided to reach the constitutional issue when they didn't have to in this case. All they had to say is Congress did exactly what you just laid out, Dana. Twice they codified the holding in Wong Kim Ark, which means Congress has placed its imprimatur on that holding. Congress, you got to fix it. That's what they should have done.
23: Mm-hmm. So the executive order doesn't hold water when challenging the amendment, is what you're saying.
22: I'm saying what the Supreme Court should have said is, Mr. President, we understand this is a robust debate. We understand all the arguments for and against it. Congress codified the holding of this Supreme Court case. You got to go to Congress, and I know it's not efficient, but that's where you have to go to get this change. You can't do it. because then the next Democrat president is going to do something else by executive order with respect to immigration and citizenship.
20: And then one last thing that Trey said, he said, following this Supreme Court ruling on, you know, party spending in federal elections, you know, he's wondering why there's individual limits on spending, but not limits on party spending on candidates. And when you think about it, isn't that really kind of a free speech issue in a lot of ways? Anyway, here to weigh in, he is the chief legal analyst of this show, Fox News legal analyst and number one New York Times bestselling author. Greg Jarrett is with us. If there's one thing I can say, this one angered me the most for a lot of different reasons. Now, the president said we can easily make it up in Congress through legislation. I'm not sure that's going to be easy. If you look at the decision, the 14th Amendment, I would argue its text and its history limit this. The clause states that all persons born or naturalized in the U.S. and subject to the jurisdiction thereof, that was primarily to secure citizenship for freed slaves post the Civil War. It did exclude those not owning full allegiance, children, diplomats, other armies that were in the country illegally. And the original understanding, the Senate debates, if you go back to that, you know, illegal immigration as a mass phenomenon didn't exist then, but the principle of consent and allegiance did, and automatic citizenship for children of temporary illegal visitors now stretches beyond the amendment's purpose. That, to me, it's a very simple decision, but I'm not sure how they got here.
1: By misunderstanding what the authors of the 14th Amendment meant. You know, as soon as Trump signed the executive order, the moment he was sworn in, I wrote a column. And before I wrote the column, I took the time to go back and read what the authors said during the debate. And back then, for example, Senator Lyman Trumbull, who was a moving force for the amendment, said it does not include people here illegally or fleetingly, but who still hold allegiance elsewhere by virtue of their foreign citizenship. His colleague, Senator Jacob Howard, further defined the limits, and I'll quote him. This will not, of course, include persons born in the U.S. who are foreigners and aliens. End of quote. Now, unfortunately, Sean, that clear understanding disintegrated over the last century or more. And, you know, this case was a golden opportunity today to return to the 14th Amendment author's original intent. And Justices Thomas and Alito get that. They understood that, and they said so in their dissents. Regrettably, Roberts and Barrett and Kavanaugh, along with the three liberal justices, did not seem to comprehend the common sense of it. Instead, they relied entirely on this long-running misconception of an old case, 1898, Supreme Court case, called Wong Kim Ark, that granted citizenship to a son born in the U.S. However, his parents resided here lawfully and permanently. Okay, that's the opposite of being here illegally and temporarily. And yet, a majority of the justices mistakenly used that inapplicable case as justification for wholesale birthright citizenship for anyone. And I think they got this decision wrong.
20: So if you look at the core argument that the 14th Amendment's subject, the terms, the written language subject to the jurisdiction thereof clause, how do you interpret that to mean the children of illegal immigrants that didn't respect our laws, borders, sovereignty, by the very nature of disobeying the law, you're in this country illegally, and they're conferring rights, or codifying, even in this case, the rights that were never designed for people that didn't respect our laws to come in the first place.
1: Yeah, and the Solicitor General, and I listened to the oral arguments, he argued that illegally present aliens are not subject to the jurisdiction of the United States because they presumptively maintain political fealty to another sovereign as naturally citizens of that foreign power. And you know, the mere act of setting foot on American soil does not create loyalty or allegiance or otherwise subject an individual to absolute jurisdiction. In fact, it's really just the opposite. And yet, the justices during the oral argument seem unmoved by that, which bewildered and confounded me because it was so plain and so obvious.
20: All right, quick break. More with Fox News legal analyst, number one New York Times bestselling author Greg Jarrett on the other side. Then we'll also get to your phone calls coming up toll free. It's 800-941-SHAWN if you want to be a part of the program.
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20: Born on America's darkest day, 9/11/01, the Tunnel to Towers Foundation, they have been helping American heroes ever since. And that means heroes like U.S. Army Sergeant William Bernard McKenna. Motivated by the tragedy of 9/11, he enlisted. 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Now, his wife, Dina, continues to fight tirelessly for veterans exposed to burn pits. Now, the Tunnel to Towers Foundation honored William's memory and his family's sacrifice. 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

0: All right, what is a disastrous Supreme Court ruling today? We continue with analysis with Fox News legal analyst and number one New York Times bestselling author, our friend Greg Jarrett is with us. So as I look at this and I think of potential consequences, a number of things come to mind. The decision itself does undermine any deterrence in terms of American sovereignty, laws, borders, or, you know, why should anybody around the world have any respect for America's borders or sovereignty? They shouldn't.
1: Right.
0: Why should they care at all about American law? Because they're going to be rewarded if they somehow make it to our border, across the border, they're in the country, boom, they're on a path to citizenship. Now, the question I have at this point, and the president brought this up, is will Congress have an opportunity now that the Supreme Court has weighed in to fight against this birthright citizenship there?
1: Yes. And in fact, Kavanaugh laid it out. He joined the majority, but he offered a different opinion. And he offered a roadmap in that opinion for change, other than amending the Constitution, which is a Herculean effort. And Kavanaugh reasoned that Congress can pass legislation restricting birthright citizenship. And in fact, he's right about that. Because if you look at the 14th Amendment, read Section 5, the last section, it provides that Congress shall enforce the amendment. What does that mean? It means further defining the parameters and create exceptions. So Congress could codify a new law that excludes children of illegal aliens or things like birth tourism, where pregnant mothers, you know, suddenly arrive, deliver a baby, and immediately depart to their foreign country. And it's a real problem, Sean. I mean, the Center for Immigration Studies estimates it's more than 20,000 per year. So, you know, that's 20,000, you know, American citizens who don't live here. China has created an entire industry of doing that. And Justice Alito, in his dissent, really filleted the majority over this, warning sternly of national security concerns by adversary nations like China. And look, we've seen this in other countries, Ireland, Australia, New Zealand, the UK, where they had at one point nearly unconditional birthright citizenship. They came to regret it because of massive birth tourism and other severe immigration problems. What do? They reverse course and they outlawed broad birthright citizenship. And now, you know, most countries in Europe and Asia and Africa, they don't allow it. And, you know, America should take note of that and follow suit.
0: You know, my mother used to use the term, you will rue the day, meaning every time I was getting in trouble. We will regret this decision. I think this has played a very big part in the precipitous decline, unfettered, illegal immigration without assimilation in Europe. And I think we're going to see more of it because I think the Supreme Court just basically gave a green light to people.
1: Yeah.
0: Greg Jarrett, great analysis as always. Appreciate you being with us, my friend.
1: My pleasure.
0: Look, when it comes to health, wellness, fitness, nutrition, longevity, let's be honest. 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This is the best of the best. This is the Sean Hannity Show. You know, from America's Revolutionary War to Israel's now fight for their very survival in 1948, Israel has faced from day one, one moment after another. Their courage has been tested. You know, 1985, President Reagan delivered these remarks about America's commitment to stand with Israel. And here's what he said.
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8: For revenge, I'm Deborah Valentine, Fox News. Hundreds of thousands of people gathering in Iran for the funeral of the late Supreme Leader killed by U.S. and Israeli airstrikes. Fox's Trey Yanks reports from Tel Aviv, Israel.
9: In his address to the nation overnight, President Trump spoke about the U.S. military and the work of U.S. forces during Operation Epic Fury. The president's remarks come as indirect talks between the United States and Iran move forward. The ceasefire between the two countries does remain in place, as regional leaders have expressed the importance of continuing the memorandum of understanding. Despite the diplomatic progress, the funeral for Iran's late supreme leader, the Ayatollah Khamenei, has been a large display of Iranian propaganda as delegations from around the world traveled to Tehran. The funeral will continue until July 9th with millions of Iranians participating.
8: Several people attending the funeral called for President Trump's death as revenge for the killing of the supreme leader. Congress is on July 4th recess following a deadlock over legislative priorities. Tensions are running high as President Trump continues to demand that Congress pass the Save America Act containing voter regulations. Missouri Republican Representative Jason Smith on Fox's The Sunday Briefing. He thinks Congress should be focused in preventing another government shutdown.
10: We have only 20 legislative days between now and September 30th. We have to get the job done.
8: The Senate Republican leader has told President Trump on several occasions that the Senate does not have enough GOP votes to pass the Save America Act. Past studies have shown that voter fraud is extremely rare and that mail-in voting remains secure. FIFA has suspended a one-game ban for the top scorer on the men's U.S. soccer team, Florin Balogun. He's eligible to play in Monday's matchup against Belgium. He received a controversial red card against Bosnia. 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
16: 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That stands for the National Federation of State High School Associations. 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

0: Welcome back to the Ramsey Show in the Fairwinds Credit Union studio. Adam is in Syracuse, New York. Hi, Adam. What's up?
1: Hey, Dave and Rachel. How are you guys doing?
0: Better than we deserve. What's up? How can we help?
1: So a little bit of background. I'm 26. My fiance is 27. About 2 years ago, we bought a house from my grandfather, got a pretty good discount on it. 2 years has passed. Now we have about $200,000 in equity in the house. We're planning on getting married soon. We've been thinking about just eloping, and then we have a wedding date already set for November 5th of 2027. I have $55,000 worth of debt currently. She doesn't have any debt right now. And we're thinking that if we get married soon, that we just sell the house, possibly pay off my debt, and then either rent for a little while or buy a lower priced house. And I'm just trying to, I feel like I'm more on the fence of actually doing the renting. And I feel like she's just not, she's a little more on the other side of it.
0: What do you make and what does she make?
1: So I just got a pay increase of about $20,000. I'll be making $70,000 now. She makes mid-80s, probably about 86.
0: Okay, so you have how much debt? $50,000?
2: $55,000. What's it on, Adam?
1: So 26 on a car loan and then 30 on student loans.
0: Okay. Well, the proper way to answer this is pretending that you all get married this weekend. And
1: correct.
0: Then this is what I would do. But I would not do anything else together until you're married. Okay? You quit paying people's bills that are your roommates. And I don't care if it's your fiance or not, it's still your freaking roommate. Because you don't have any legal ties whatsoever. And one of you just walks off, or one of you, something happens to one of you, or something like that. And those things happen in life.
2: Yeah, there's no repercussions. There's no protection.
0: You're very, very vulnerable. So, yeah, if you want to do a celebration in November of 27, that's fine. But I'd be married by the end of the weekend. Happy 4th of July. Woohoo. Fireworks. Okay, and so here
2: America's
0: we go.
2: America's birthday and Adam's
0: that's right.
2: Anniversary.
0: On the 250th anniversary, we got married. And so, and whose car is the $26,000?
1: It's my truck.
0: Yeah. I'd sell your truck. I wouldn't sell your house.
2: Mm-hmm.
1: Okay. To give a little more background on the house was built in 1918.
0: You don't like the house?
1: We love the area and the property that we have, but we're not huge fans of the house itself.
0: Yeah.
2: Okay, so if you were going to move anyways, that's one discussion. I would not move because of the debt, but if you guys don't like the house and you want to do something living-wise differently, regardless of the debt, then that's a totally different discussion.
0: Yeah, but I in that case, I would sell the house and buy a different house.
2: Mm-hmm.
0: And I'd still sell the truck.
2: And I'd still live on one of your incomes for the next year after you get married and just pay off the debt or sell the truck and then live off one of your incomes.
0: You want
2: for
0: to
2: six
0: keep
2: months.
0: The truck, you need to pay it off inside of a year and a half and the other debt too, and keep the house. And then when that's done, then we'll talk about selling the house and moving to a different house with the equity. But selling the house to get out of debt is
2: we rarely recommend that.
0: No, almost never. Only in extreme situations mm-hmm. where somebody's really going to be broke. But there doesn't need to be an our house and an our anything. Because you're not married. It's very, very dangerous. Don't do this, folks. So, yeah, you do what you want to do. But if I were you, I'd be married by the end of the weekend and have a wonderful anniversary that we can always remember was the 250th anniversary of the United States of America. And there we go. Hee-haw. And you know, you can make jokes about fireworks on your honeymoon the rest of your life,
2: okay,
0: right?
2: So, yep.
0: Anyway, have some fun with it. But, yeah, I'm... Because, dude...

0: And we were just curious on balancing working the steps at the same time. So we have a plan built, as we work all three, but we were just curious if we should be prioritizing working one more aggressively than the other.
1: Well, four is set. It's 15%
0: Yes.
1: before you move on. 15% of your
0: Okay.
1: household income going into retirement. That one's set. And then the only vacillation is between things that we want to do in the household because we're at intentional rather than intensity stage. Or do we need to save up and move up in car? Do we need to be saving up for a vacation? Those are kinds of competing things, right? And then, age and aspirations of the kids for college, it's a completely different discussion about baby step five if you have two people in high school versus two 2-year-olds or two 3-year-olds or something, right? So
2: How old are your
1: it's
2: kids?
0: We have just one daughter, and she's one.
1: okay.
2: Okay.
1: Well, there's no panic about baby step five. And so if you, in that situation, wanted to just do something that was representative of having touched that base, meaning we're going to put $100 a month or $200 a month or something in a 529 just to get started on it. It's not really enough, but it'll get us started. And then we're going to concentrate on knocking out the house. That's what a lot of people do in your situation.
2: Yeah, or you look up and when the kid's 7, 8, and be like, okay, what's tuition looking like now, and how aggressively do we need to be saving for this then? But yeah, I wouldn't be concerned, but I would open one and start putting a little bit of money
1: Just
2: in just to keep it going.
1: to say I did. I'm on baby step five,
2: Yep.
1: and you don't have to be putting a lot in there, and then attack the house. That's what most people do. What are you all trying to do? What are you thinking, Christina?
0: Well, so we do invest currently in a 529. We opened it pretty much after she was born, like the next month.
1: Good.
0: And I think I'm in a unique situation. We're planning for life, but I actually work at a university. And one of the benefits that we receive is that dependents can attend for free.
1: Right.
0: Now I have to be employed at the time of attendance, so that's why we're kind of planning for life. But I
2: Smart.
0: think that's kind of what we're trying to balance. And then I know you guys talked about the 15% for baby step four, but with Roth IRAs, we're actually coming in closer to 19% of our household
1: I
0: income.
1: wouldn't do that.
0: Okay, so we should kind of readjust that to 15%
1: Yes.
0: to apply either to five or six.
1: Until your house is paid off, yeah.
0: Okay, perfect.
2: Yeah, and I wouldn't, I think you said it, Christina, but I agree with you on planning more of life happening because I don't want you feeling like you have to be stuck in a job for 18 years, right? If you just for your kid to get free tuition, right, Christina, in 5 or 6 years, it may look different. And so when
1: I
2: you do
1: almost
2: save
1: made
2: for
1: it. They
2: 529.
1: fired me when they were 17. Yeah.
2: Yeah, that's right.
1: Yeah, no, I've actually gotten that call. Oh, man. Wow.
2: But good job, you guys.
1: Yeah, you're
2: And
1: doing
2: being a young
1: great.
2: family and doing this,
1: You're going
2: it's
1: to be
2: great.
1: in such good shape. You really are doing great. Well done.

0: 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I love a good movie, and I hate overpaying for things. 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
5: Today's question comes from Brett in Kansas. My wife and I are currently paying off $80,000 of debt. At what point can we start to budget for a little bit of fun? We have been working nonstop to pay this off and want to add some fun money to the budget. Oh, it's a great question. And $80,000, that's a long trek, right? If, depending on what you guys make, could be a couple of years. And so, you know, one thing that we have found that helps a lot of families when there's a lot of debt, a massive amount of debt, is after certain debts are paid and you guys look up and say, okay, after we climb this mountain or after we do this, when it comes to the numbers, just to have like a breather, to find something that you, not expensive and not, you know, that's going to cost you guys a lot, but like, what's one thing we can do to enjoy ourselves that we can look forward to? And sometimes that's like something for free, right? That you just plan and you're going to make this thing special. But I would say to be able to piece it out, when you look at the whole thing, I feel like it can be very overwhelming. But when you find these milestones within the $80,000 journey, that's helpful. But also the math is the math. And the deeper you sacrifice, the more money that goes to this debt, the faster you are going to pay it off. So if you go and take a trip or something, let me pay off a debt, it's not going to work.
0: I can never tell when someone asks a question this way whether they are just whining, like, wah, get over yourself, or whether they really have been going like 100 hours a week and they really haven't even bought a jar of mustard. I mean, you know.
5: What part of the spectrum is this?
0: What extreme are they on?
5: Right.
0: If you're on the whining side and you're just, oh, grow up, shut up. Fun is not defined by spending, you know. If you're on the other side, yeah, do what Rachel said. Set yourself a milestone and go, okay, we're going to go buy Chick-fil-A with coupons And that's our big woo-hoo when we knock out that particular debt, okay, because we've not been out to eat, but we're going to go do that. But, you know, what's interesting is that we define fun as with money. When can we do something fun? When you do something fun. It just doesn't necessarily require money. But it's like the only way we can have fun is if we have money spending going on. Well, that's not true. We all know that's shallow and not accurate. So don't define fun as necessarily spending. So let's go throw the Frisbee in the park. That's fun. The one we've already got. You don't go buy one. The Frisbee. Okay? And whatever. I don't care, but you know, is you know, but we define fun as I want to go on a cruise, you know? And no, you can't do that. You're broke and $80,000 in debt. If that's what you're talking about, no. But if you're talking about, I'm going
5: to
0: finally... Well,
5: that's where you have to get creative, because I do know, yeah, you know, have fun is
0: it's okay
5: you know,
0: to
5: it's
0: have
5: going
0: a...
5: to the movies, it's going to the zoo with the kid. Like, all of this costs money to go and do experiences or to go do something for a lot of things. But what you're saying is exactly right. Find the joy in life. Like, when you can do that, contentment starts to build, and that gets magnified as you build wealth, too, which is an amazing characteristic to have. So, yeah, what are the things that you can do? Is it game night? You know, as a family, is it going on walks? Like, go do something. Go live your life and have a great life. It doesn't have to cost a lot.
0: Yeah. I mean, think about families that lived in a time when you could not purchase fun. I mean, you were stuck with family Monopoly. You had to play Monopoly with your family. That was the only thing you could do. Because, I mean, jigsaw puzzles, you were stuck with that. Remember COVID, when you were stuck in there with your family and you couldn't do anything? Because people found a way to spend money then anyway.
5: Yeah, the online shopping went up.
0: Stacks of wine bottles outside their doorway. But, yeah. But anyway, yeah. So, but be careful how you define fun.
5: That's a good point, yeah.
0: Eve is in Memphis. Hi, Eve. How are you?
6: I'm fine. Thank you for taking my call.
0: Sure. What's up?
6: So, just a bit of background. My husband and I, we have been in education for years, and I mean, our own education, and have followed unpredictable work, moving internationally, and really genuinely not having a savings margin for a lot of our adult life. And so, we don't really have a habit for that. And we're wanting to get on the same page for that. But I grew up watching my dad go bankrupt twice from day trading on borrowed house equity. And that makes me scary, wary of risk. And my husband had the opposite background of, you know, growing up pretty humbly and family saving in very, you know, boring savings accounts and bonds. And I feel like now he's going in the opposite direction. Yeah. He's drawn to crypto and IPOs. And he feels like he's older and he's had to wait so long to have the margin to invest that he wants a fast return. And he is reasonable, but like, we're both scientists. We like to see the full picture and get a full understanding. And I feel like I'm lost with trying to figure out everything. And with his hours, he doesn't have time to like sit down with people.
0: Yeah. So, you know, I think it's a good idea with his hours that he sits down with you and he sits down with people because he's getting ready to make some huge mistakes.
6: Yeah. I just feel like when I do the research myself, he listens, but like, I'm not confident enough to explain it back to him clearly. He wants it like,
0: let's pretend for a second. Let's pretend that we actually could sit down across the table from both of you and say, mm-hmm. Hey, husband, your parents had it wrong. They never invested. They only saved. You have to invest. Mm-hmm. And by the way, Eve's parents obviously had it wrong. They day traded into bankruptcy twice with the home equity. And both of those things are influencing these decisions in a toxic way.
6: Mm-hmm.
0: And then you add to that, he's decided he's going to be desperate and rash, which when I'm desperate and rash, because it's coming at me, I'm late to the game, so I have to play catch up. I'm going to swing for the fence. I'm going to try to hit home runs only. You're going to strike out. As soon as I get that desperate, the way your husband is sounding, I get stupid. And it sounds like he's getting stupid. Crypto's stupid. It's a stupid swing for the fence. Okay? Day trading, stupid. It's a swing for the fence. But also, not investing and instead just saving, like
5: bonds,
0: his parents does,
5: yeah,
0: is stupid. So, Rachel, your book, we've got to send it to them. Know Yourself, Know Your Money. Because their family of origins are really impacting this.
5: Yeah, of the fear and the motivation of what's going on. But then you got to get beyond that, Eve. And I would want to know from him, like, what is that motivation? Like, I know, I understand that he feels like he doesn't have enough time. But if you guys ran out numbers in an S&P 500 to see where you guys would be, because how old are you all?
6: So I'm 40. He's 48.
5: Okay. So I'm just curious to say, like, yeah, in the next 20 years, if you did the safe route, get pretty much guaranteed.
0: What's your
5: what
0: income?
5: Are we going to have?
6: So income and like net take home right now is about $11,000 a month.
0: Okay. And so what if we put away $2,000 a month?
6: That's what I kind of want to do. And I think he's like, we need to rerun some numbers of budgets. We've got some money getting freed up now. We have a kid who was in private school who's going to a public high school, you know, so we have margin. I can see the margin coming. We've agreed we're going to save up the emergency fund first.
0: Yeah. Eve, if you put $2,000 a month in just an S&P 500, which is an investment in the stock market, but it's not a day trade and it's not crypto, okay? The average annual rate of return of the stock market in the United States since it began is 11.8%. If it averaged 11%, and you put $2,000 away from age 40 to age 67, you'd have $4 million. That's what you should be doing.
6: We have kids to consider about as well. So I think, you know, we haven't been saving for college yet. I think we kind of need to look. We need a relatively succinct way to see what are the investment strategies, what are the ways to do this, and what point we should think about.
0: And that requires sitting down with someone that knows something that you all don't know.
5: Yeah, check out SmartVestor at RamseySolutions.com and sit down with a financial planner who gets excited about watching your money grow, right? They're not anti that kind of thing. They're pro all of that. And look at the big picture, and it's wisdom. And I feel like that's what's scaring me about his decisions, is it feels immature. It does not feel wise.

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2: News. I'm Carmen Roberts. There were storms, steamy temperatures, and long speeches, but America carried on for its 250th birthday celebration, including President Trump in D.C.
3: 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There is nothing like what we are doing.
2: Thunderstorm delayed the D.C. event. Millions of Americans are trying to return home from their 4th of July getaways. Fox's Natalie Chuck is at Chicago O'Hare International Airport.
4: This travel Sunday is going to be the busiest day for this holiday weekend. We've been speaking with travelers this morning. Many of them were proactive, heeding those warnings from experts to get here early.
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8: Hello, Tree Doctor Todd here with our 30th year tip for the summer. Talking about on South Carolina coast, the summer is going to mean some hot and sunny days, some high humidity, and definite big weather. Our afternoon thunderstorms can easily have 70 mile an hour winds, and any hurricanes can be well over 100. 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
0: Bill is in Austin, Texas. Hey, Bill, what's up?
15: Hey, Mr. Ramsey and Ms. Cruz, I appreciate you guys taking my call.
0: Sure. How can we help?
15: So I'm trying to get on the same page with my girlfriend here, and we're trying to start saving money. I want to obviously start planning for our future. I think we just can't get on the same page. Every time I bring up finances, it often turns into a confrontation. So I'm just trying to figure out the best way to go about it and show her, you know, what we're looking at financially, because we've really never sat down together and looked at it as a whole. I just want to see what you guys
0: how long have y'all been
15: have
0: dating?
15: In mind based on the finances. We've been dating for 2.5 years.
16: Okay. How old are you guys?
15: I'm 26 and she's 28.
16: Okay.
0: Okay. And so when you start talking about, you know, someday when we're married, we're going to combine finances and this is what it looks like, it turns into a confrontation. What does that mean?
15: So basically, like, I obviously want to start planning for our future and stuff like that. And I've told her that, and she doesn't want to obviously take any steps, to start planning for our future because we're not married. Now I know obviously you said not to, you know, get into houses and cars and stuff together until you're married. And I've already made that mistake. But I'm kind of sure.
0: Wait. You know, you've already made that mistake. You bought a house together?
15: Yeah. So I worked for a home builder.
0: I don't care. You bought a house together. Make sure I understand what you're saying.
15: Yes, sir.
0: And you bought cars together.
15: I own mine outright, and then I'm on hers as well.
0: Yeah. So you're shocked that this woman doesn't want to talk to you about money anymore until you marry her. Of course she doesn't.
15: Well, yeah, I just, you know.
0: She's tired of waiting on you.
15: I know. I just want to feel like it's going to be...
0: You bought a house!
15: I think that marriage flips the switch, you know, and then it's like, all right, well, now we have to...
0: You bought a house! That's not like a little small step. Like, this isn't like we coupons at Costco. You bought a freaking house, man.
16: Okay, so...
0: And then you bought a car for her, and it's in your name, and she feels insecure about you talking about the future without a ring on her finger. Well, no kidding, dude.
15: Yeah.
0: This is you.
15: Yeah, I've been thinking about, you know... Yeah, I know. I've been thinking about, obviously, marriage and stuff. It just scares me, because I'm like...
0: You bought a house!
15: We've been basically married, but...
0: How do you scared about marriage after you bought a house together?
16: Because a house is not a lifelong commitment.
15: I know. Yeah, I just don't want to feel like...
0: That's the mortgage company.
15: Going to flip a switch in her, you know, her mind that, wow, okay, now we're married. Now we need to save money. It's like, why aren't we saving money right now?
16: Okay, so is the saving the money the tension point? That you're wanting to put money away and she just wants to spend? What is that one of the tension points?
15: Yeah, it's a tension point on that. She owes money back to the IRS, so... I'm trying to tell her, hey, you know, this can really screw us, you know, in the long run if they start garnishing our wages and everything like that. So, like, we got to get on top of that. She's making minimum payments, but, like, we need to start, you know, taking it more serious And
0: okay,
15: you know, I'm trying to.
0: All right, I'm gonna quit beating on you. What would I do if I were in your shoes? The two of you need to schedule a meeting with a marriage counselor this week, and I want you to begin pre-marriage counseling and decide if you're going to get married and if you can align enough on your finances in order to spend your life together. And then you either need to pull the plug on this thing and sell the house and the car and go on your merry way, or you need to get married as soon as you can get aligned. And I'm talking a month from now. You're going to make a decision.
15: Okay.
0: Because you're trying to handle all of this while she feels like she's dangling on the end of a hook like a worm over a bass. And
16: because
0: she's tired of it.
16: Because, yeah.
0: She's tired of it. And she doesn't know how to vocalize.
15: I'm trying to show her.
0: You're not in a seat to tell her what to do about anything. You're just the boyfriend.
15: Yeah.
0: So you guys cannot, you know, you can't go. If it's your wife, the two of you can sit down and go, hey, we're going to attack this IRS thing because this is going to screw us. So your statement would be correct then. But you're trying to make
16: you,
0: a statement from a position of
16: Power that you don't
0: a position
16: have.
0: Position of a seat that you're not sitting in.
16: Yeah.
15: I'm just trying to.
0: I know. You want everybody to be on the same page.
15: I pay for the house and everything. I pay for everything, you know, for the house. I pay for the house. I pay for my car, water, trash, and, you know, everything that comes with the house. I pay for auto insurance.
0: What does she make?
15: I pay for everything.
0: What does she make?
15: So, she makes $3,000 per month, and then she makes commission, depending on, you know, sales that she makes.
0: So, in your marriage counseling, if you're going to go do what I tell you to do, you guys need to sit down and do a mock budget that says if we were married, we would put all of our money on the table, and here's what we would do with our money.
16: Yeah.
0: We would pay the house payment, we'd pay the car payment, we'd pay the IRS, we would eat, and our money would be shared, and we would make decisions together that are wise and going forward. But you're starting to regret, you're starting to resent her for not carrying her half of the load, and yet you signed this deal up.
15: Yeah.
0: You made this mess.
16: And Bill, I would also
15: lead
16: with a lot of humility too.
0: Yeah.
16: I feel like you know, you're pointing at her, you're going to screw this up if you're just doing minimum payments and it felt a little I understand what you're saying. You have an urgency, but the urgency can come off as very shameful and down-putting and you have it figured out and she doesn't and do you know what I mean? Like the emotional intelligence of I think a healthy marriage is both sitting down and be like, okay, what's your desire? Here's my desire.
0: Yep.
16: Here's what I'm thinking. Here's the story that I've made up in my head, Bill, is that you think I suck with money and I have to get this right for you to marry me to make me worthy of marriage. Am I not worthy now? I don't know. Like there could be so many things attached to this and you guys got to walk through all of that. Yeah. I would before you get married.
0: So I would go to a pre-marriage counselor today. And I would get to the root issues,
16: of it all. Yeah.
0: And let's see if we can get aligned and then very, very quickly get married. Or let's start taking this thing apart.
16: Because if I'm her, my car is attached to this guy.
0: Yep.
16: My home is attached to this guy.
0: Yep.
16: I make $3,000 a month.
0: Yep.
16: And here he is.
0: And I owe the IRS.
16: Here he is telling me what I need to be
0: signed me up for all this, he still resents me because he has to pay for everything.
16: Yep. I don't know. There would be a lot, I think, there that she may not even realize. I don't know. But,
0: She feels hung out to dry. You know, and no, she don't want to talk about the future with you because the present with you sucks. Of course not. I mean, it's not good.
16: But it's all good intentions.
0: No.
16: But Bill is trying. I hear you, Bill. Like, because we have some people that they're so hardcore with, I mean, obviously not our principals because he went and bought a house and someone, but like, people are so. Good. I mean, their motivation is good. Of like, I want to save money. I want to be responsible, and I want these things. But you end up coming off very unattractive, very controlling, kind of shameful
0: when you do it out of order, particularly.
16: Yeah. So there has to be a lot of humility in this,
0: yeah.
16: And you guys need to get on the same page. And she's going to be different than you too, Bill. When it comes to money, she might be a spender always, and you may be the saver always. And that is the dynamic, which is beautiful. And in marriage, you need each other, so that's a good thing. She doesn't need to turn into you, but she does need to be a responsible adult, too. So I hear that side of it. Oh, man. Bill, put a ring on it. If she's the one.
0: The only shot you've got at this is not continuing like it is. And it's not just go get married this weekend either, because you've got a mess. You don't know what you're getting into. So you guys need to get some good coaching, some good counseling from a good marriage counselor, and settle in and get married very quickly as soon as you can.
16: Yeah, make a decision.
0: Align
16: you guys are 26 and 27. And
0: because
16: so,
0: she's dangling on the end of a hook and she's tired of it. I promise you that's what's going on. I promise you. And, you know, that's the way it is. Open phones at 888-825-5225.

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5: 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I mean, no car payment, no MasterCard, no American distress, no discovered bondage, no fleeced vehicles, no student loan that's been around so long you think it's a pet. 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Paige is in Denver. Hi, Paige. How are you?
6: I'm doing all right. Thanks so much for taking my call.
5: Sure. How can we help?
6: So my husband was recently, his position was eliminated after several years with a Christian organization. And so he's actively looking for a job, but we have some medical debt. I have a child that has a chronic illness, so we have monthly bills for his care. And so I have a little less than $3,000 in medical debt right now. We have 4 months reserve. We do not have any debt except our home.
5: How much is the 4 months reserve? How much money is that?
6: I have about $15,000.
5: Okay.
6: Right now. And then
5: how long ago
6: was
5: your husband laid off?
6: He was let know in April. His kind of contract ended this last month, and now he's been given 2.5 months severance.
5: And so he's known about this for months upon months upon months. What type of work was he doing in the ministry?
6: Christian education. So he's been actively looking and applying for jobs. So hopefully, and there are a few things that he's got on the horizon. But we have these medical bills, so I'm trying to figure out how to pay those off the best. I understand, like, the snowball method, and I was going to
5: start with the
6: smallest amount.
5: No, that doesn't work. None of that works. Right now, everything.
6: Okay.
5: Right now, everything's on hold till he gets a job.
6: Right.
5: Are you working outside the home?
6: I do. I work with the same organization, and so I'm looking for some other options. I think it's possible that my position feels a little precarious right now as well.
5: That's probable.
6: Right. Yeah. So we're just trying to figure out. I've called billing for all of these.
5: It doesn't
6: medical
5: matter.
6: Bills.
5: It's only $3,000.
6: Right.
5: You could write a check today, but I'm not going to.
6: Right. That's my question.
5: No.
6: What do I do?
5: No.
6: How do we move on from here?
5: We wait. We wait and we go get income. Both of us go get income now.
6: Okay. Uh-huh.
5: Now, was he teaching or was he in administration?
6: He was in administration.
5: Does he have a The ability to start doing online teaching as a side hustle starting tonight. Ready, set, go.
6: Sure.
5: Do
6: sure.
5: it.
6: Yeah, I mean, I think, yeah.
5: Sign up. Start okay. start being professor to some online classes tonight. You can sign up for those immediately. And
6: okay.
5: income will start coming immediately. I want him to load up on that.
7: While sure. he's looking.
5: And turn sure. the television okay. off or throw a brick through it. No wasting time right now.
6: Sure. Okay.
5: No wasting time. Income. I want some interim income until he lands the next gig, because until okay. then we're in limbo, and limbo is scary as crud, isn't it, Paige?
6: Indeed.
7: So yeah. what's yes. what? Yeah, because he was laid off in April, right? And you said they all had 2 months of severance.
5: No.
6: Mm-hmm.
7: Okay.
6: Yes.
7: So you're ending. Yeah. So you're calling at the end of at the beginning of July when the severance is.
6: He was paid out. So he was paid out through his contract, which was the end of June. So now we are starting the 2.5 months.
7: Okay, that's good. Okay, so you have July and yeah. August of severance.
5: Which the way I look yeah. at that is, if he lands something this week, that's 2.5 months signing bonus to the
7: mm-hmm.
5: next gig.
7: Yeah.
6: Right.
7: Yeah.
6: Great. Right.
5: It's flush money. It's gravy money. It's extra money, and we write a check, pay off the, and but so what you're dealing with, and it's a fair. Thing that you're dealing with, though, it is my child has an illness, and
6: right.
5: I've got this financial stress, and we've all, or, you know, he's lost his income, I'm probably going to. So you've got a lot of angst in the air, and what I'm trying
7: yeah.
5: to do is get the...
7: Get something controlled.
5: The faster yeah. some kind of money starts coming in,
6: okay,
5: even if it's not the permanent solution... The lower right. your anxiety goes.
6: Okay. Yeah. And we've met our out-of-pocket deductible for the year.
5: Yeah.
6: So, and that as part of his severance, they're going to cover COBRA for us through the end of the year. So we're not yeah. going to incur any more medical bills.
5: Well, you're probably going to get a health package at the next place, and he's probably going to land that
6: yes.
5: in the next 30 days.
6: Right, and he's working hard to do so. It's
5: yeah.
6: just a tricky time.
5: Yeah, it's just
6: the
5: scary.
6: Timing was,
5: until
6: was tricky,
5: yeah.
6: right?
5: We're walking walking the Grand Canyon on a freaking tightrope. I mean, this is scary.
6: Yeah, yeah.
5: And so, I think you're going to be okay. I don't hear anything that panics me, but I can relate
6: sure.
5: to your anxiety, and I think your anxiety is valid.
6: Right.
5: But I don't want it to be my activator. And so what we're going to do is we're going to protect the $15,000.
7: Yeah, but the answer is we don't pay the $3,000.
5: Don't pay the $3,000 today. Protect the $15,000. Protect the severance.
6: Okay.
5: Cut everything out of your budget. Go to beans and rice
6: yeah.
5: and beans. You're not going out to eat.
6: Yep.
5: We're not going to celebrate
6: yeah.
5: the severance check, you know,
6: right.
5: unless it's with
6: right,
5: water
6: right.
5: and cereal, right? I mean, so we're
6: yeah.
5: the storm is here. We're putting plywood on the windows. And when the storm passes, we'll take the plywood down.
6: Sure.
5: That's what we're
6: yeah.
5: doing.
6: Yeah, and we feel like we've been taking those steps. I think it's just a matter of, do I call these medical
5: nah.
6: companies and say, I can't do it, just let it run?
5: They're useless. They don't care.
6: that's what I'm finding. It's been really frustrating.
5: Yeah, but you're not talking to intelligent life.
6: So we just let it sit until something lands and
5: yeah.
6: then pay it off.
5: They'll use the fact that you called and try to turn on your honor and turn on everything else to get you to go ahead and pay it. They'll
6: sure.
5: they'll shame you, won't they?
6: 100%.
5: Yeah,
6: yeah,
5: that's what they do. Yeah,
6: we've had, I mean, already somebody say, well, we won't make another appointment until you pay this bill. And I've said, but I am paying, we've been making.
5: Yeah. Well, I won't make another appointment
6: this,
5: with
6: right?
5: you anyway. I'm tired of you people. I think we'll go somewhere else.
6: So,
5: I can handle that.
6: It's just we just feel like we've been in this tricky place, and so I've
5: trying
6: to decide, do I just write a check?
5: What medical professional actually said that? Was that a collector or the actual administrator in the office?
6: It was the billing department.
5: Yeah, that's bull. They don't have control of the appointments.
6: So
5: that was complete
6: yeah,
5: BS.
6: Okay. So it sounds like we are just, the best thing is to hold tight.
5: Exactly.
6: Really?
5: Exactly. And I'm just trying to give you some information
6: yeah.
5: that normalizes where you are to where it doesn't feel quite so sketchy. Yeah. So the billing department doesn't make appointments. They're full of crap. They were just trying to collect a bill, and they make up stories, and they shame, and they do whatever else. So heck with that. And, yeah, he gets a job, but he's got a game on. I mean, get part-time income, short-term income, long-term income, income, income, income, income. Both of you, like your hair's on fire. Because the faster you stack cash, the lower your stress goes and the better he interviews. When you walk into interview and you're scared to death for your house being foreclosed on, you don't interview as well as when you walk in with cash stacked in the bedroom. You walk different and you talk different. Your octave is different in your voice. Everything changes. You have zero swagger when you're desperate. And you don't want to do that. You don't, because you're not attractive hire at that point. It scares people when you're scared. So that's why I'm telling you, go get some income. And it'll help him close the deal on the permanent upgrade, and he'll probably get an upgrade in his job. Wow. Sorry you guys are facing that. We're on your team, though. We're here to help you. If you need us again, you call anytime.

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2: Celebrating America's 250 years with a campaign-style speech. I'm Carmen Roberts, Fox News. President Trump delivered a patriotic 4th of July speech, but he mixed in politics and criticism. Fox's Alex Hogan is at the White House.
3: During that speech, the president criticized communism, and he also celebrated America's past, looking at American innovation and expansion over the last 250 years. And he also welcomed veterans to the stage, some of whom were more than 100 years old and were present for D-Day or at Pearl Harbor. He welcomed NASA astronauts and Gold Star families, saying the freedoms in the U.S. would not be possible without those who paid the ultimate sacrifice.
4: We're celebrating freedom's triumph over tyranny, liberty's conquest over oppression, and the enduring victory of the American spirit.
3: Trump, during his speech, called for the passing of the Save America Act.
2: A very dangerous typhoon puts people on Guam and the northern Mariana Islands on high alert.
5: Super Typhoon Bavi is a dangerous storm equivalent to a Category 5 storm in the Atlantic Basin. The worst of it is expected to be north of Guam, but conditions will continue to deteriorate overnight on all the islands. This comes as people are living without power and adequate shelter following Super Typhoon Sinlaku in April.
2: Fox weather meteorologist Melanie Black. U.S. territories are home to about 200,000 people, several U.S. military bases with 6,000 troops. President Trump intervened on behalf of the U.S. men's soccer team, so the star forward could be on the field Monday against Belgium.
6: FIFA announcing that the red card given to Folarin Balogun Wednesday has been suspended for a one-year probationary period, meaning Balogun is available to play in Monday's round of 16 match.
2: Fox's Greg Thompson in action today. Norway beat Brazil 2-1. 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
1: Welcome, it is the Ben Ferguson Show. Good to have you with us. Secretary and the man who's in charge of the Department of Homeland Security, former Senator Mullen, says at the 100-day mark, as the man in charge, the Secretary of the Department of Homeland Security, that deportations are way up. 2026 stats set to outpace, he says, well pace past the 2025 numbers. That obviously is good news if you are in favor of law and order. Now, the Secretary of Homeland Security, Mark Wayne Mullen, saying exclusively to Breitbart News, the deportation numbers in 2026 will very soon outpace all of 2025. Yeah, look at your calendar. You can see that, you better believe it, this is more than last year, basically halfway through the year. He also went on to say that agents from across the Department of Homeland Security are removing illegal aliens from the United States interior at a record rate we've never seen. Quote, we are on a path this year, 26, to well past what we did in 25. I mean, our numbers are in fact within, I'd say probably within the next 6 weeks, we'll probably pass what we deported in all of 2025. What we're going to do in 2026, maybe 2 months, I think we'll definitely do it within 2 months, but should, well, probably be 6 weeks at the current rate. Now, this is incredible. As for how the DHS is accomplishing this, Mullen said is by focusing on those who have criminal records or final orders of deportation from judges. And oftentimes, he said, the federal agents will find several other illegal aliens being harbored in the same homes, and they arrest them and deport them too. So what we're going to do and what we're doing is we're looking at the worst of the worst, Mullen said. We're going after people that have already had final orders, meaning they've already had final orders from a judge that says, hey, you got to go. You've already went through the appeal process and you didn't show up for your last court appearance.
18: So you've got to go. We're going after people that have felonies, that have active felonies on them. We're going after individuals that have been released from state penitentiaries and that had already served their time, but they're still in the country illegally. So now we're getting a warrant out for their arrest because they're no longer allowed to stay inside the country because they violated either their parole or they violated their agreement with the United States by allowing them to come in through the visa program. And then we're going after the individuals that have claimed asylum cases. And asylum cases are the ones they said that they need asylum because they're not, because they're scared of their own country. Now, the case went in front of a judge. A judge says, no, you don't comply. Or they just flat out didn't show up. When you're going after these individuals, we have warrants for them. We're serving them when we find them. Very seldom are they ever by themselves. In fact, usually there are three or four other occupants, individuals, with them that are also illegal. So we're picking up the one and we run into them having three or four others. Actually, it's just an average of over four with them at the same time. And we arrest those individuals too. So our arrests are on track. Our deportations are way up. And we're going to continue to go after the worst of the worst. That's our focus. We're trying to get the criminals off the streets. Now, Mullen's interview came just ahead of his 100-day mark as the Secretary of Homeland Security. That is happening on Thursday. He was thrown into the job after President Donald Trump reassigned the now former Secretary, Kristi Noem, to focus on Latin American affairs. Mullen, a former U.S. senator, had a quick confirmation for the job from the U.S. Senate and started earlier this spring. A previously published portion of that interview on Mullen's efforts to also secure the World Cup soccer tournament. And there was a deeper interview, and it was talking about how he was going to specifically deal with immigration enforcement matters. He said, quote, I still love it. I still, every single day I walk in, I think I'm still the luckiest man in the world, referring to what it's been like in the first 100 days looming. I wouldn't trade my position with anybody, not another cabinet member. I really legitimately enjoy it. I get to protect the homeland, right? It's a mission that every day that works, well, that you can get behind it, as he described it. Now, Mullins also explained how wide-ranging the mandate at DHS really is and how the department has 22 different components, all focused on all sorts of security and law enforcement. He said, quote, so yes, we have 22 components. Every one of those 22 components has had some aspect of, well, protecting our interests, our homeland. Not just the lower 48, but all of us, all the Americans. And so we get the special privilege of protecting my own backyard and yours, regardless if you agree with me or you don't agree with me. So every day, we're also looking to prove that there are some changes that need to be made. And we're working on

22 components, we work with the State Department. We work with the DOW. We work with the DOJ. We work with the EPA. We work with agriculture. We work with commerce and treasury. And the list goes on. So you're never bored. You're never running out of things to do. I mean, this, when I say it, I don't think I've slept in 100 days, but I don't think the president has slept in 80 years because that guy never stops. And so getting to work with him on a daily basis has been amazing. Ever since I was a kid, I had mentors in my life, right? Somebody that's achieved something, that was setting an example that I wanted to get to. So my dad had a ridiculous work ethic. And completely honest, I mean, one thing you didn't do is you never lied to your dad. The second thing you never did is you never told dad you couldn't because he didn't allow excuses. Then I had a football coach, Bill Scott. That was an amazing mentor of mine. Sports and dedication, education. And then when I got into business, I had a guy named Daryl Baskins that really showed me advertising. A guy named Amos that showed me how to actually structure your bills. I know that sounds funny, but I was young. But how do you do the payback? How do you pay the bills and structure it in a form to which then can allow you to invest and set your accounts with a way that they need to be set up? Then I got into politics. I had Kevin McCarthy, who was at the time the whip, who took me under his wing. When I got the Senate, I had John Thune that took me underneath his wing. And now I have President Trump, which is amazing, right? There's no one with a better work ethic. There's no one that manages and able to recruit talent like President Trump can and get people to believe in his vision. So in this position, I feel like I'm still growing. In 100 days, I felt like I honestly, when I heard it was 100 days, when we were walking in, about every ready to do the interview, I thought, wait, it feels like it's just been a few weeks. Now, this is pretty incredible that the man who's just been there for 100 days has already gotten so much done. Now, Mullins has been very active, by the way, in his new role. He got in a heated altercation with Democrats like Representative Rosa DeLauro from Connecticut during a congressional hearing on Capitol Hill. He fought with CNN's Jake Tapper on live television. But again, this interview that he did with Breitbart, he wanted to make it clear that his main focus, one of the biggest things he's trying to do at DHS is expand more local and state law enforcement departments into joining the 287 Grams G program with federal government. He said that 287 G program says, hey, if you'll help us just simply hold the individual when you pull them, I don't need you to do immigration enforcement. Because you're out there and you're in the streets, you're in the community, you're going to run into them anyway. Mullen said, noting that state and local police departments, as well as sheriff's departments nationwide, regularly encounter illegal aliens. If you can just join the 287G program, then you can make the arrest right there on the spot. Mullen said cops nationwide regularly encounter illegal aliens in the course of law enforcement activities. And by working with federal authorities, they can ease immigration enforcement significantly. Say they pull over a traffic stop or public disturbance or public intoxication, or they just bust a house because they're serving a warrant and there's some illegals there. There's illegal activity at a business, just anything in the day-to-day operations. There isn't anybody that touches the public more than the sheriff's department and local PD and state police, right? State police, so when they're part of the 287 program, they can partner with us, and guess what? When they partner with us, we reimburse. We'll reimburse you for equipment. We reimburse the time of the officer. You can actually, well, you want to help your department? You want to help serve warrants? We'll actually pay for those officers' full salary for you to go through. In small municipalities and smaller states, they can add officers because they can buy new equipment. They can buy drones. They can buy vehicles. And we help them because we've got a huge influx of illegals that are in this country. And some of them, yes, some of them want to work. But 70% of the individuals we arrest on a daily basis with immigration enforcement have either pending felony charges or they've already had felony charges, and a huge percent of those have been released already from sanctuary cities and sanctuary states. So just 100 days in, it's very clear the man in charge of DHS is saying, we're just getting started. And he guarantees you this, they're not backing down anytime soon. All right, I want to get some of your phone calls in here on this as well. 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
0: With the local radical community in Washington, D.C., Donald Trump saying he will not let communist D.C. mayoral candidate destroy the city. Now, we're witnessing this happen around the country in places like L.A., in New York City with Mondani. And President Donald Trump is now warning that he will not let the Democratic candidate for Washington, D.C. mayor destroy the city with her policies. In a post on True Social, True shared that George has stated that she wants to empty the prisons, turn the city into a sanctuary city to protect criminal illegal aliens, and defund the police, among other things. Trump pointed out that many people, including him, had worked long and hard to clean up the nation's capital and make sure it is again a safe and prestigious community. He says George, the communist, who is also certainly going to be elected mayor of D.C., has stated that she wants to empty the prisons, make D.C. a sanctuary city, oppose ICE, welcome criminal illegal aliens back into our beloved capital, and resist the anti-crime crackdown, as well as defund the police. He went on to say she also wants to expand cashless bail and so many other capital destroying things. Now, Trump continued to share what he would meet with George, and he said he called a communist, adding that he was warning that Washington, D.C. is a safe place and a prestigious community, saying many people, including myself, have worked long and hard to get it there, and we will not let it be destroyed by a communist adherent to who has no intention to make America or make Washington great again. Now, in response to Trump's post, George issued a statement that she would, quote, stand up to anyone who puts our city on its and its residents in harm's way. Yeah, so apparently the president, she's saying, is putting Americans into harm's way. While most of these claims are incorrect, the fact is that the mayor of our nation's capital and the administration are going to be meeting with each other, is what George said. I'm willing to work with anyone, including the administration, to improve the lives of D.C. residents. And I will stand up to anyone who puts our city or its residents in trouble. Now, again, Trump's post comes after he earned praise from even Democrats regarding construction and landscaping projects throughout the city. Among the projects include the administration's restoration of monuments and the fountains, such as the Meridian Hill Park and the fountain at Columbus Circle outside of D.C.'s Union Station. Thank goodness they're actually working again, something that has not happened in, well, years and years and years. The Columbus Circle in their historic front to door to Washington, D.C., well, it's now working again and beautiful. This is all a part of what the president of the United States of America has been wanting to do. Now, if you go back to August of 2025, there was a video that showed the City clearing a homeless encampment located near the Kennedy Center. That came after Trump vowed to crack down on crime in the city. That move came days after President Trump said, "We're not doing this anymore." And then the city, he officially invoked Section 740 of the District of Columbia Home Rule Act, placing the D.C. Metro Police Department under the direct federal control. And then he activated the National Guard, which of course meant that liberals would lose their minds because he was actually trying to have a safer city. While George has said she will, quote, work with anyone, including the president, she has also said there are limits to that, quote, cooperation, saying, "We are not going to be able to stand up for our autonomy and fight for D.C. statehood ultimately by just complying in advance. I have also been very clear that I will work with anyone, including the president, for the best interests of the residents." So the question is obviously, well, this. How can you be working for the interests of the citizens of D.C. if you're advocating for illegal immigrants? How can you say you're working for the citizens of Washington, D.C., if you're wanting to let everyone out of jail? Again, those are her words. How are you going to work for the citizens? Again, a simple question of Washington, D.C. If you're advocating for illegal immigrants to show up, putting them ahead of American citizens. And then she said she's also going to advocate for, she describes it, statehood. Another simple question. How are you going to advocate for statehood if you're going against the President of the United States of America and really just pushing for your radical communist agenda? You look at the facts of what she's in favor of. It's really no different than Mondani. It's no different than Gavin Newsom. It's no different than so many of these radicals that we see day in and day out. And what they're running on now and what they're hoping is they can outlast the president of the United States of America. You can also look at the Soros stooges. George Soros and his son Alex have funneled a staggering $103 million into the midterm so far. And they're on track to shatter spending records. They're helping people like Representative Ilhan Omar and the main Senate nominee, Graham Platner, the mogul, again, spending more than $103 million already in the midterm elections, sending money to Senator Raphael Warnock and other radicals like Jayapal. This is their entire guide. This is how they want to destroy this country. And they're using massive amounts of cash to actually do it. Now, the billionaire Democratic kingmaker, Soros, putting in $102.8 million in the midterm elections again so far. And with the November election still more than 4 months away, Soros is probably going to shatter his own record of $128 million. Set during the last midterms 4 years ago.
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21: Fox News, I'm Deborah Dallantine. President Trump Monday travels to Turkey for the NATO summit. Fox's Alex Hogan reports.
22: President Trump will meet with Ukrainian President Volodymyr Zelensky at the summit. A senior U.S. official says the discussions will center on the urgency to end the war and that the president will likely also follow up with Russian President Vladimir Putin as well.
21: The U.S. men's soccer team will have its leading scorer for the World Cup round of 16 knockout match against Belgium on Monday.
23: FIFA announcing that the red card given to Folarin Balogun Wednesday has been suspended for a one-year probationary period, meaning Balogun is available to play in Monday's round of 16 match.
21: The change after President Trump asked the FIFA president to review the suspension. President Trump traveling Monday to Turkey for that NATO summit. Fox's Alex Hogan reports. Attendees at the summit are also expected to address the U.S.-Israel-Iran conflict. 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
0: Welcome back. It is the Ben Ferguson Show. It's nice to have you with us. I want to introduce you to James Tallarico. Now, James Tallarico is a guy that wants you to believe that he is a faith-based Christian pastor, Texas moderate, all right? This is not who he actually is, and you need to know exactly what his record shows, and it's something very different. In fact, he is a hardcore radical progressive activist who actually uses Christianity as a vehicle for his left-wing politics. And he's so extreme, he's not even a moderate in California, much less Texas. Now, his campaign site says he's a, quote, Presbyterian seminarian, and that his faith leads him to, quote, reject Christian nationalism while supporting a democracy that protects people regardless of religion, race, gender, sexual orientation, and other offenses. Now, I got that from Tallarico for Texas. So if you don't like what I just read for you, go read it there. You don't believe me, go read it there yourself. Now, let me just introduce you to some of the crazy things that he's actually said. And we're going to start at the top of the list for me. And that is, well, this one really is number one. The guy who claims he's like this pastor said, and I'm quoting, God is non-binary. Yeah. Tallarico, the Democratic candidate in Texas for the Senate, said, in my faith, God is non-binary. He said it during debates over a Texas bill that required student athletes to compete according to biological sex. That is now one of the most controversial statements of his career, as it's being reported by the New York Post. God is non-binary because he wants to trans your kids. Number two, he actually argued that there are more than two biological sexes. Tallarico said, quote, modern science obviously recognizes that there are many more than two biological sexes, adding, in fact, there are six. He tied that argument to rare chromosomal variations and said sex can be, quote unquote, a spectrum. So this dude does not believe in XY chromosomes at all. Like, he believes that, like, you can just make it up and be whatever you want to be. Then later he tried to clean it up when he was confronted on CBS. Tallarico said, I know there are two sexes, and admitted some of his past comments quote unquote, missed the mark. Now, why is he saying that now? Well, because they're trying to make him a moderate to appeal to more voters in Texas. He also pushed very hard on transgender politics, and that's where many of his campaign contributions are coming from, that transgendered LGBTQI+++ community. And you can highlight this from a 2021 post saying that his Texas House office added pronouns to the staff business cards as what he said was a, quote, small way to tell trans Texans you are welcome here. Now, this is not a joke. So if you work for Tallarico and you had a business card and you're in the state legislature, they put your pronouns on there because he wanted to, again, say that trans Texans, you're welcome here. He also does something which I would refer to as blasphemy. Tallarico loves to remind you that he's a guy that went seminary. He loves to remind you that he is a elitist in his faith above you and what you would actually know. And he uses the Bible to defend progressive abortion politics as just one example. Reporting on his past comments, Tallarico has suggested the Bible, in fact, affirms abortion access. Let me say that again. He says the Bible supports and affirms abortion access and has argued for reproductive rights using religious language. Yeah, so he believes the Bible now says that abortion is appropriate and that you should use it and that it's okay and that it's protected in the Bible. Now, you may say, okay, this guy sounds pretty extreme. Well, he is. But let me also explain to you what he thinks about his own religion. This just broke a few hours ago. An audio recording of James Tallarico talking about his Christian faith. And listen to what he says in his own words.
2: Yeah, and that's, you know, I always think of myself as a Christian who hates Christianity,
12: yep.
2: Right? And like, I always get drawn back into it.
0: Wait. Hold on. Let's just rewind that. And I want to make sure you understand there was no editing done there. This is raw. This is a man that went to seminary that, once you believe he's a pastor, preaches in churches, that says that the Bible says it's okay for you to have an abortion and it's advocating for it. And it's okay to trans your kid, and the Bible is non-binary, and that there's six genders, and that God is non-binary. And all of that comes down to, again, what he says about his own Christianity.
2: Yeah, and that's, you know, I always think of myself as a Christian who hates Christianity,
12: yep.
2: Right? And, like, I always get drawn back into it.
0: Okay.
2: Yeah.
0: So he gets redrawn back into it because I always think of myself as a Christian who hates Christianity. By the way, if you look at what he said, I think we already knew this, but it is convenient to hear him actually say it out loud and actually admit it. By the way, that audio I'm going to repost right now on X. You can follow me at Ben Ferguson Show, and you can share that everywhere in the world. So please do that. Now, let's move on from there. He also then says, reporting on his past comments, Tallarico suggested the Bible not only affirms abortion access and has argued for reproductive rights using religious language, as I mentioned a moment ago, but then he goes on to say that, quote unquote, poverty is violence. Yes, pollution is violence. And yes, prison is violence. He also said people don't belong in cages. A line critics say sounds a lot like, you know, being soft on crime, right? Because he believes that you don't put someone in jail. This is a guy that is anti-police, bail reform, prison reform. He doesn't believe that if you commit heinous crimes, you should be behind bars. Now, all of this is inspired by his radical theology. Tallarico has actually praised an individual described as a trans queer Latinx theologian, saying that his work challenged his worldview as a cis white male. I'm just going to let that marinate for a second. So he praises Roberto Henderson Espinoza. He describes his spiritual, I guess, mentor, leader, whatever you want to call it, as a trans queer Latinx theologian. And he says the man's work challenges worldview as a cis white male. Now, James Tallarico, he wants Texas voters to see a, quote, moderate Christian Democrat. But the record shows him saying God is non-binary, that there are six biological sexes, that there are pronouns that must be on your business card in politics, especially, that abortion theology is in the Bible, that we shouldn't put human beings behind bars in cages, so let out all the prisoners and all the rapists and murderers and drug sellers, the fentanyl dealers that kill your kids. No, like we don't put them in jail. And on top of that, you got to have radical social justice language in everything. There is nothing moderate about James Tallarico. This is a progressive seminary individual who then was put on a direct pipeline to power as a wolf in sheep's clothes, directly to the Senate pipeline for the radical left. This is packaging an AOC, packaging a Mandani, packaging a Newsom, to try to turn a conservative state into one of the most radical states in America by doing what I just said about James Tallarico. Now, you got to ask yourself this question. Why is it that a lot of what I just said, especially if you're not really diving into the stuff on social media, why is it that the media isn't covering this? Like the number of people that are not covering what he said about his faith, Christianity, like this is so extreme. It's not mainstream at all. Okay, I want to play it one more time because it's a really important point. If you are claiming you're a Christian, this is what you believe about your Christianity. How is this not a leading headline news story in America today?
2: You know, I always think of myself as a Christian who hates Christianity,
12: yep.
2: Right? And like, I always get drawn back into it.
0: By the way, why would you be a Christian that hates Christianity? Is it because you actually hate what Christianity teaches, right? I mean, you're self-describing yourself in an interview with a self-described trans queer activist theologian. Tallarico says he hates Christianity. That is not mainstream. That is not normal. I also think it's interesting, and if you go back to the war on whiteness, I think that's a good way of putting it. He goes on to then say after that, the part about, I always think of myself as a Christian who hates Christianity. I always get drawn back into it. This clearly to me seems like this is an individual that truly hates not only Christianity, but hates his country, right? I mean, this is a guy who says he hates Christians. He hates Christianity, right? And apparently he reads a very different Bible. Let me also remind you what the Senate Democrats had to say about this guy. They put this out. He was sitting there with James Carville and some other whack job. And I want you to hear what James Tallarico says in this interview.
13: And that applies to Muslims and Hindus. And
14: listen, I have...
13: This is, you know, they can learn a lot from Jesus.
14: I have met so many Hindus, Buddhists, Sikh, Jews, Muslims, atheists, agnostics, who are more Christ-like than some of the Christians I serve with in the Texas legislature.
0: Wow. That is how much disdain this dude has for Christians. Quick break. 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
0: Ferguson Show, it is nice to have you with us, Dan. I want to remind you, all of the audio clips that we're playing this evening will be in the podcast tomorrow. A lot of people want to share them, and I want to make sure that you're able to do that. So wherever you get your podcasts, make sure you subscribe to the Ben Ferguson Podcast. We do this show 6 days a week. We'd love for you to grab it. Also, if you want to know what's happening at the White House in Washington, all you got to do is listen every morning to the 47 morning update, okay? The 47 morning update is the big three stories coming out of the White House. It is about 10 to 12 minutes long. It is the number one pro-Trump White House podcast out there, and you should totally check it out. I think you will love it. It is quick. It is a short-form form podcast, and I really think you'll enjoy listening. So make sure you also grab the 47 morning update with Ben Ferguson, and you can get that update from the White House of the big three stories before they happen each and every day. There's a very interesting thing that's happening, and it's we're finding out a lot more now about the shocking news. Dr. Oz has now come out saying that there is not only a nationwide healthcare fraud scheme that is taking place in this country, but the crackdown is about more than recovering stolen taxpayer dollars. It's about preventing tragedies like the death of an 18-year-old college basketball player. He also went on to say they will literally steal your life. I want you to hear more of what he had to say and about these busts from my good friend Kayleigh McEnany talking about this at Fox News Channel.
3: This is a Fox News alert and a massive bust announced this week. DOJ charging a total of 455 people, including doctors, across 45 states for their alleged role in $6.5 billion worth of fraud schemes. That massive takedown involves a heartbreaking story about an 18-year-old college basketball player who died on his campus. A doctor is now in custody. And the administrator of the U.S. Centers for Medicare and Medicaid Services, Dr. Oz, who I spoke to earlier, says he is not playing games anymore.
4: This is a war on fraud, the likes of which you have never seen. So that kid was hurt irreparably, passed away because nothing was done about these fraudsters, and they went right after it. Their company billed over $90 million while a child was buried by their family.
3: We spoke about this case and more, and here is our interview. Dr. Oz, thank you so much for being here. I want to start by asking you about a beautiful young man, 18 years old. We have his picture, Caden Francis. We often think about fraud having financial victims, but this is a human victim. Tell me about Caden.
4: So I spoke to Caden's mom, Julian, and wonderful kid, A student, was doing just fine. And she got caught up, the mom, in this scam where they were trying to scare parents. And then they would offer these tests to screen the hearts of these kids to make sure that they were healthy. The problem here is apparently the doctor never really looked at the tests. We believe that because the Department of Justice identified that within 11 seconds of getting the test results on this wonderful young man, they said he was fine. Within a month, he was dead. And if you actually look at the autopsy, the mom spoke to me about this, your heart normally is the size of a fist. His heart was 2.5 times bigger than this, almost the size of a basketball, a big heart. And when you have a heart that large and you push it because you're playing sports, it'll stop sometimes. And that's what happened to this poor young man. Mother lost him. And in her words, she says she was like any street criminal who murdered somebody. That's how clear it was to her that he was a bad person. And she wants that doctor, in her words, to rot in jail so he doesn't hurt more people out on the streets, even though her son will never come back. And you beautifully point out the reality that these folks who are willing to steal from our most vulnerable are more than happy to take your health. They'll steal your life. And that's the pathology we're dealing with. The human cost of the fraud that we have tolerated, and especially since COVID, is massive.
0: Not only is Dr. Oz saying that this doctor charged in the Justice Department's $6.5 billion fraud was taken. And again, they cleared his heart screening in just 11 seconds, despite an enlarged heart that was, well, then later blamed for his death. Dr. Oz says this is a nationwide crackdown. And it's not just about the money. It's about these types of tragedies. It's about people in our healthcare industry that have realized that they can take advantage of countless Americans. Now, why would they want to take advantage of so many Americans? Because of the money. Follow the money, right? You churn and burn these tests. Like, that's the only way I can know how to put it. You churn and burn these tests. You get paid back. You don't do the actual work. And then people think that they're getting health care when really all they're getting is screwed by a doctor or a group of doctors who is trying to get rich quick. Now, you look at this, and it is shocking. But we know it's been happening now for far too long. We know that it's been happening, and it keeps happening over and over and over and over and over again. We know that it is hundreds of billions of dollars in fraud. But as he described it, it's not just stealing your tax dollars. It is actually stealing people's lives. It is taking away from them with these with basically fake tests. We are seeing this happen where there's actual people that need real health care, and they're not getting the care they actually need or they deserve. And the reason why is pretty simple.
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0: 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Your move. 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And so what you're hearing here now from Dr. Oz is...
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9: This is Alex Hogan reporting from the White House. As Iran holds a days-long funeral for its former Supreme Leader Ayatollah Ali Khamenei, killed in a U.S.-Israel airstrike, President Trump, during his America 250 speech, touts the rebuilding of the U.S. military. Fox's Trey Yanks reports from Tel Aviv, Israel.
10: It comes as President Trump addressed the nation, talking about the U.S. military and the work of U.S. forces during Operation Epic Fury.
11: We've had tremendous success. You look at Venezuela, you look at Iran, we wiped it out, wiped out their military.
10: The president's remarks come as indirect talks between the United States and Iran move forward. The ceasefire between these two countries remains in place as regional leaders have expressed the importance of continuing the memorandum of understanding. Despite the diplomatic progress, the funeral for Iran's late supreme leader, the Ayatollah Khamenei, has been a large display of Iranian propaganda as delegations from around the world traveled to Tehran to participate. The funeral will continue until July 9th, with millions of Iranians participating.
9: Iran's new supreme leader has not yet made an appearance. America's listening to Fox News.
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